0: 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Some contests might also specify one winner per household or company. 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

0: That's right. I rebooted it. Why? Glad you asked. One, because it's our show and we can reboot stuff if we want to. It's ours. Number two, because she sounds so good. I see messages everywhere. People say, man, Sarah Vaughn sounds good. So I see that you're loving it as much as I am. And number three, I couldn't hear what Dr. West was saying. That phone line was bad. I think we got it straightened out now. So, Doc, I'm glad you chose Sarah Vaughn. Everybody's loving it, man.
1: Oh, Lord. Now, can you hear me all right,
0: brother? I can hear you all right now, brother. Proceed. Please proceed. Why Sarah Vaughn today?
1: No, I was just talking about the wedding anniversary. It's too beloved. We got the greatest vocal artist in the 20th century, Sarah Vaughn, from the chocolate side of Newark, New Jersey, and the great Irving Berlin, who wrote that classic song for the 1935 film Top Hat, with Fred Astaire singing it in the ear of Ginger Rogers. But remember, brother, you and I come out of a great black prophetic tradition that says, if the kingdom of God is within me, then everywhere you go, you ought to leave a little heaven behind. Mm. So no matter how nightmarish your situation, no matter how grim and dim your context is, you can bear witness and leave a little heaven behind, because you got a love and a joy inside of you that the world didn't give you and the world can't take away.
0: Mm. I love that. I love every time Doc says, if the kingdom of God is inside of you, then everywhere you go, you ought to leave a little heaven behind. Write that down. Hold on to that the rest of the day. If the kingdom of God is inside of you, that's where the temple is, right? So if the kingdom of God is inside of you, inside of your temple, then everywhere you go, you ought to leave a little heaven behind. He says it from time to time, and I always get goosebumps every time he says it. Let me just say right quick here, congratulations and happy anniversary in advance to you and Anahita. So now I see why you led with Sarah Vaughn. I said, why is he playing Sarah Vaughn cheek to cheek? I get it now. Dr. West chooses his walk-on song every Monday and Thursday, and so many of us tune in because I tune in for the analysis, as I'm sure you do. I was just talking to my team, Doc, about what makes a great conversation. And I ain't gonna try to hurt nobody's feelings today, but I was saying that a great conversation includes at least three things. You need, I'm always happy to hear your opinion. You can't have a conversation without the facts. But I need some analysis. I need all three of those in a great conversation.

0: of America, but of the modern world. And she had this beautiful smile, brother. Lord, mm.
1: That's a great story. Dr. West lighting cigarettes for Sarah Vaughan. I was in conversation with somebody the other day, and I was talking about some of the artists who I never met and never had a chance to interview, and some of the great regrets. Now, it is true that by the time my career started, some of these artists were obviously deceased. It's also true by the time my career started, you know, I wasn't big enough early on to book people like Sarah Vaughan. So I feel very fortunate, obviously, that that my catalog is full of all kinds of greats who I have had a chance to interview, have had a chance to know, and many I've become friends with, obviously. But Sarah Vaughan, man, was a person I would have loved to have met, would have loved to have interviewed, never had a chance to even see her perform live. So there are so many experiences that Doc had that I did not have.
0: She would have loved you, and you would have loved her. She was down to earth, so she had a genius, but it was connected to a geniality and a generosity, which is very... Most geniuses are very arrogant. She was the opposite, my brother.
1: Yeah. I remember thinking, I was just thinking about the conversation I had with Larry King one day, the late, great Larry King, speaking of somebody who interviewed everybody. Doc's got me thinking about stories now. So Larry King and I were having dinner one night. got into this conversation about the guest that Larry, you know, wish he'd had that he never got, which is pretty much nobody. He talked to everybody. I told Larry, the only person you didn't interview was Jesus. But he talked to everybody else. He said, but if I did talk to Jesus, Tabitha, just like Larry King, he said, I said, what would you ask him? He said, if I interviewed God, actually, if I didn't get a chance to interview God, but if I had, I'd ask him, did you have a son? He said, that's my question. Did you have a son? Larry said, that'd be my question for God. I said, wow, Larry. And so we were talking about guests that we, you know, had wanted and didn't get, etc. And so he was bragging. He said, who'd you want to talk to that you never got? And I said, Nelson Mandela. My career just didn't overlap with an opportunity to interview Nelson Mandela. I would have loved. I met Nelson Mandela a couple of times, but never had a chance to interview Nelson Mandela.
0: Never had a chance.
1: Yeah, I would have loved to video. And of course, Dr. West gave the Mandela lecture in South Africa with Mandela sitting on the front row. There's a Mandela lecture series in South Africa every year, still going on. And Dr. West was the featured lecturer there many years ago. So here Dr. West is lecturing with Nelson Mandela sitting on the front row as Doc is lecturing about his grand legacy. That was a moment for Dr. West, to be sure.
0: I had a talk with Jesus last night. I had a talk with Jesus last night.
1: Oh!
0: I might not have had an interview on television, but I had a talk. And it was sweet, too. It was very sweet.
1: I did not see that coming, but I love it. We used to sing the song in my church, now let us have a little talk with Jesus. Tell him all about our troubles. He'll hear our faintest cry. He'll answer by and by. I love that track, man. But I'll finish my story right quick. I was saying to Larry, I would have loved to talk to Nelson Mandela. It never happened. I said, Larry, who did you want that you never got? So he done rubbed Larry. He rubbed Nelson Mandela all in my face. I interviewed him, Tabitha, 10 times. Interviewed him 10 times.
0: Oh,
1: he's rubbing Mandela in my face. I said, he said, who did you want? I asked Larry, who did you want that you didn't get? He said, Fidel Castro. I said, I interviewed him in Cuba. And so I got him back with my Fidel Castro answer. But it was a great story that night, hanging out with Larry King. Dr. West, let's move now on some issues. I love all this other stuff. I want to cover two things with you before I let you go here. I was talking to our guest in the first hour and mentioned I want to get your take on this while you were on today. The way this primary season is shaping up, and I don't need to color this too much for you, but there are progressive candidates that are winning in surprise races around the country. You saw that happen again this week. We have talked, you and I have talked in the past about DSA candidates. Dr. West was one of the founders of DSA, as you know. We've talked about that. But tell me about the way you see this primary season shaping up and what it says, not just for what might happen in November, but more broadly, I want to look down the road now. We're still a couple of years away, but people are already lining up to run for president. We see the way people are starting to engage already. Rahm Emanuel, Kamala Harris, Gavin Newsom, Ossoff, there are others who are Pritzker, you know, Andy Beshear in Kentucky. We see the list starting to develop. What does this present moment, the way these primaries are shaping up, suggest to you about the kind of persons in 2028 who ought to stay home, don't even waste your time filing papers, and what does it say about the kind of candidate that people are going to be looking for when we get to that moment?

0: You know, brother, my dear brother Glenn Ford used to say I had great love for him from Black Agenda Report. There's so much of American politics is like professional wrestling, because there's a sense in which the politicians are really epiphenomenal and superstructural. It makes a difference whether a certain kind of politician is in office, but at the deepest level, the permanent government in America are the oligarchs and the plutocrats. It's Wall Street, it's Silicon Valley, it's big money, it's big techs, and it's big military. And both parties are thoroughly beholden to that permanent government. That's what Du Bois meant when he said the Democratic Party and Republican Party are the same bird with different wings. Mm. But they headed in the same corporate direction. Neither party say a mumbling word about mass incarceration. Neither party say a mumbling word about serious poverty that's taking place, not just in the Black community, but across the board. Neither party can say a word critical of genocide. They're both pro-genocidal parties. Mm. So in that sense, when you have such a corrupt system, I'm not saying that Democrats are exactly the same as Republicans. No, not at all. But I am saying, in terms of the most fundamental problems and catastrophes facing the country right now, neither party is equipped, neither party is adequate, and neither party is willing to hit them head on, because they're in the back pockets of the permanent government, who are the oligarchs and plutocrats. And so when it comes to Black people, where we are the not just the scapegoats of a corrupt system, but we are the afterthought of a corrupt system. That's why almost 30% of our precious children can live in poverty, and neither party hardly says a mumbling word. So you got to have truth tellers. You have to have those who are willing to bear witness, but recognizing that we're up against a tremendous Goliath-like situation in terms of the massive corruption of the system itself.
1: Mm. I was in conversation the other day with a major Democratic politician. They've been around for a while. A lot of power in Washington. I won't call the name because that's not really the point. But we were having a face-to-face conversation the other day, and this person said to me, long-standing Democratic leader in Washington, very powerful, said to me in a face-to-face conversation earlier this week, I was having with them outside of this studio, they said to me, "Tavis, I have decided and I now declare that I will never vote for another white male to be president of the United States." She said, I'm beyond that. We've moved past that. I can't vote for another white male to be president. And the conversation got really interesting then, because I was saying to this person that the prevailing wisdom inside the Democratic establishment is that post-Donald Trump, to win back the White House, you're going to need a white male, and not just a white male, but a white Christian male. That's the frame that people are inside of, operating inside of, inside the Democratic Party establishment, the DNC. They're going to need a Christian white male who they think can play to a broader base of American voter to win back the White House in 2028, that now is not the time for Kamala to be trying to come back. They even believe that Buttigieg, as bright as he is, you know, his being gay is going to be an issue, and now is not the time to roll the dice on that. You need a Christian white male if you want to win the White House back in 2028. That's the prevailing wisdom, I think, inside the Democratic Party. So this person is saying, I ain't voting for another white male. And I'm like, okay, that's interesting. So the conversation went where it went. The point I'm raising for you is that we live in the most multicultural, multiracial, multi-ethnic America ever. And because of the mess that we find ourselves in, there are folk who believe that the only person that can save us in this moment is a Christian white male. And to that, Cornel West says what?
0: Well, for me, I'm not really just into race or gender. I'm into people who have integrity, honesty, decency, high character, and courage, and willing to tell it. But we have to be very honest, though, that as we mentioned on Monday, though, brother, that in a moment in which people of color, be they immigrants, be they Black folks in the hood, are cast as scapegoats with all the vicious attacks. I'm thinking of old brother Jason. We can talk about brother Jason maybe next week there at Cambridge University. I'm praying for his. Is his family, the vicious attacks on the brother, no matter who he is. It's just been so ugly. When you have that vicious legacy of white supremacy operating, we do have to acknowledge the ways in which the country is locked into a checkmate. Because if the only persons you can choose are persons that come from such a narrow pool, and it's hard to find persons of high character and integrity and vision in that narrow pool of white brothers who themselves have been through a selection process, so they've accommodated themselves to the corrupt system. It means that we're going to come up with some creative ways of self-organizing and self-help that will sustain us during this unbelievable moment of overwhelming ruins of the American empire.
1: Yeah. It's a dark moment, and we have been experiencing, as Dr. West would say, the night side of America for some time now. And I don't know that the person necessarily has to be a Christian white male to rescue us at this moment, but that's the thinking inside the party. And so whoever casts their lot to try to be the next president of these United States, they're going to be wrestling with that, have to contend with that frame. We'll leave it there for now. And yes, we will talk about Brother Jason when you're on next week, Lord willing. I have not had a chance to delve into that with you, so we'll do that next week, because that story deserves to be unearthed and addressed even beyond his tragic passing. So we'll talk about that when Dr. West joins us on Monday, Lord willing. For now, Dr. West, love you, man. Thanks for your insights, and happy anniversary to you and Anahita.
0: Well, thank you, and I salute Brother Mark Willie Thomas and Avis too. Absolutely,
1: yeah, they
0: love
1: just,
0: you.
1: They just did 47 years. I ain't mad at them. More Tabitha Smiley when we come forward.
2: Who's sitting across from Tabitha this week? Leaders, legends, game changers. The people shaping the country and the culture. They come to Tabitha Smiley because this is where the real conversations happen. No spin, no fluff. Just straight talk and straight answers. Tabitha Smiley. Because the Kingian question, where do we go from here, starts right here.
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4: Black women, I swear, y'all be fallen angels. Y'all halos, morphed coiled crowns, standing in defiance of gravity, stretching back to the heavens from which they were originally found. Y'all wings turn heavenly hugs that make us levitate up off the ground. Y'all mouths made to sing praise directly into the Creator's ear. Y'all be God sent. Better yet, y'all be Allah sent. Y'all be Zeus, Oshan, and Brahma sent. Y'all speak truth and carry y'all weight in gold. Y'all be prophet. So I be mining the gems that are hidden deep in your melanin, marveling at your excellence. How it's effortless that y'all set trends. Y'all the definition of intelligence.
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1: Glad to have you with us in this second hour of our program. Always delighted to have Dr. West, Cornel West, join us at the top of the second hour every Monday and Thursday, and now we push to the bottom of this hour. I am pleased to welcome to this program Jacob Grumbach, Associate Professor at the Goldman School of Public Policy, University of California, Berkeley, UC Berkeley, to talk about this new data which suggests that those corporations who did not abandon their commitment to DEI suffered no financial penalties. The narrative was that if you go woke, you're going to go broke. That was the mantra from the Trump administration. Go woke, go broke. And everybody started abandoning their commitment to this corrective program called DEI. A long list of companies that turned a blind eye to DEI. There are others who maintain their commitment. I'm thinking of Costco. I'm thinking of Delta Airlines, even Apple. A number of companies that did not abandon DEI. Now there's new data about what happened to those companies that stood firm, that were steadfast in not abandoning, again, this program. Jacob Grumbach, good to have you on. How are you today, sir?
10: Thanks so much for having me on. I'm doing well.
1: It's my pleasure. All right, let me give you the microphone. Tell me about the data set, and I'll get in where I fit in.
10: Absolutely. No, the intro you just did was exactly on point. So the study that I and a co-author, Hannah Foles, engaged in was in early 2025, the Trump administration issued multiple executive orders that were anti-DEI, saying, you know, sort of cancel DEI in the federal government was the first step. No forms of DEI in any hiring or any agencies within the government. Mm-hmm. And then they additionally took the step to say, Department of Justice, investigate large companies that have DEI programs and pressure them to end those programs. And as you mentioned, you know, some companies had already gotten rid of DEI before, you know, around Trump's election in 2024 and before the administration took office. But after those executive orders, there was a huge wave of large U.S. corporations that ended DEI. But a few, as you mentioned, companies like Delta Airlines, Costco, Apple, and depending on how you slice it, you know, there are different forms of DEI, different types of DEI programs and companies. You know, maybe of the S&P 500, somewhere between 8 and 50 companies kept DEI, depending on how you define it. And those companies, no matter how you slice it, we investigated how they performed in the stock market, as well as other metrics like revenue. And we found that those companies that held fast and kept their DEI programs performed just as well. So this, I think, is an important finding, because this is at a time when these companies, if you imagine early 2025, it felt like, you know, the far right was so culturally dominant at that moment. You can imagine the fear in the corporate boardrooms that if we keep DEI, we're going to put ourselves at legal risk. We're going to get maybe punished by consumers that are, you know, really pro-Trump right now. But what ended up happening, you know, you can look at Target, which got rid of DEI and faced a boycott led by especially the Black church, but many other individuals and groups.
1: Yep.
10: And Costco that held fast on DEI. You see that Costco ended up performing ever so slightly better than Target, or about the same. There's no real cost to keeping DEI, even in this sort of era of high federal pressure.
1: Beyond the obvious, which you just stated, what are the takeaways from this data set? So now that we know that these companies were not harmed by not abandoning DEI, what ought to be the societal takeaway from this data set?
10: So my big take, you know, I'm especially trained in as a political scientist as well as a political economist. And I would say my big takeaway is that, you know, what happens during a moment of authoritarian consolidation in societies? So we saw Hungary, you know, Viktor Orban ran that country for well over a decade and really pressured organizations in Hungarian society, like universities, corporations, labor unions, religious organizations, pressured them to go along with the administration and to not do opposition. And we've seen the same in 2025 and 2026 mm-hmm. with this administration here. It's the pressure against civil society organizations saying essentially, hey, nice company you got there. You know, it would be a shame if something were to happen to it if you opposed our regime. Mm-hmm. But what this data and analysis really shows is that at least for large corporations in the U.S. that we know, you know, in a capitalist society are incredibly powerful, they actually have the leeway and they have the ability to stand firm against the administration if they want and not suffer big consequences.
1: Mm. I made this point before, but not to you, Jacob Grumbach. Let me try it with you. We now live, as you well know, in the most multicultural, multiracial, multi-ethnic America ever. We are pushing toward that day on the calendar, hurtling inexorably toward that day when this country, for the first time ever, will be a majority-minority country. So that if you are a product producer, I don't care what the product is, if you are a product producer, at some point in the not-too-distant future, the overwhelming audience by size that you will be catering to or trying to sell your product to are people of color, because that's where the country is headed. I think about that oftentimes in the context of this conversation about these companies that on a whim abandon their commitment to DE&I. These same companies have to sell their products, their wares in the future to an audience, to consumers of color. And I'm not naive. I understand many of them, you know, were fearful and had trepidation about the way that Trump was going to put up on them. But beyond Donald Trump, this is the core audience that you're going to have to sell your product to into the future. And if you if you're that skittish about programs that are aimed at that particular community, I'm not so sure you're going to make it into the future, if that makes any sense to you at all, Jacob.
10: That's right. So one of these mechanisms we were really thinking that could go either way is, what are consumers going to do when some companies drop DEI and some maintain DEI? And what we see is that certainly consumers did not punish those companies that kept DEI. They may have even rewarded them. And as you said, the country is racially and ethnically diverse. It's diverse on other dimensions like national origin and religion. And now I'm sure, you know, we all know, too, that, you know, American liberals, sort of the normie liberals we sometimes talk about, tend to have a lot of money in these sort of, you know, metro high growth areas like the Bay Area, L.A., New York, the Boston area. They have a lot of purchasing power and they're kind of liberal. And importantly, when we think back to all these sort of go woke, go broke stories over the years, the only real successful sort of far right boycott, a go woke, go broke story, was the Bud Light boycott a few years ago, if you remember, when they had a transgender individual in the advertisement and did suffer some loss of sort of market position and revenue. That's the one case. But the far right has tried boycotts over and over, you know, boycotting this, the Odyssey movie, because I don't know, black people appear for a few seconds of the movie, or, you know, we've seen these attempts over and over and it has really not worked except for that one Bud Light case. So we actually, now in retrospect, I think I should have suspected go woke, go broke was not going to happen in 2025 and 2026.
1: Yep. When we come forward, I want to ask Jacob Grumbach what his read is, given, again, this data set that comes to us courtesy of the work he's doing at Cal Berkeley. What this data set says to him, what he's learned about this intersection, if I can put it this way, this intersection of politics and products, companies selling products, but also obviously aware of the politics. But there's an intersection here, politics and products, that we find ourselves in the middle of. And I'm curious as to what he's learned about the way that we have to navigate, the way that companies and consumers have to navigate that particular intersection, if that makes sense to him and to you. We'll do that when we come forward here on Tavis Smiley.
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1: It does indeed, with Jacob Grumbach, a professor at the Goldman School of Public Policy, University of California, Berkeley, talking about a new data set that finds, that reveals that the companies that did not abandon DEI did just as well as companies who did. So they held their own. Never mind all the talk about, go woke, go broke. Didn't quite work out that way. Didn't quite measure up. So I was asking Jake a moment ago about what he learned about how we navigate this intersection into the future of politics and products, if that makes sense, Mr. Grumbach.
10: That's right. So what we have to remember is large companies and small companies for the most part, but all companies in market societies like the United States of America are in pursuit of profit. When they happen to do things that are moral, or ethical, it's not really because they have some good heart. It's because they're pursuing profit. So when they, support some issue of justice, it tends to be because they think that'll be good for the bottom line. And same thing when they do something unethical or sort of, morally outrageous. It's also in pursuit of profit. So what is really interesting here is how companies have always sold products in ways that try to appeal to particular constituencies. That could be, for example, biracial group. We know there's been, consumer product markets for black consumers, white consumers, Latino consumers, and so forth, by different religious groups, genders. And then we also know that companies sometimes take stands on different issues or sell products that are aligned with different social movements and things like that. So what we have to remember, though, is that profit seeking can go either way, good or bad, when it comes to morality. Markets are not really moral things, right? That's for our own humanity to achieve through politics and through collective action to make the world a better place. It doesn't happen through, seeking profit. That's something totally separate. But then when we get to a point where there's sort of authoritarian pressure or a moment of a big social movement, it's up to sometimes consumers to mobilize, to pressure companies to do what they want politically, because major companies in market societies like the U.S. are some of the most powerful groups in society. So the way they go is the way that society goes.
1: Mm-hmm. I know the obvious answer, Jake, to the question I'm about to ask. The obvious answer is we spend our money with them. I get that. But what I'm curious about from your perspective is whether or not there are other ways beyond shopping with them that we can reward those companies who stood by us. So these companies did not abandon DEI. They did well. But beyond the obvious, are there other ways that we can honor and reward these companies who did the right thing?
10: Yeah, so consumer behavior, as you mentioned, buying products at some place and not boycotting some other place is a powerful mechanism, but we have to think of the rest of our political and human lives. So one of the most powerful things is when workers organize.
1: Yes.
10: Through, for example, labor unions or just as sort of worker groups, and they pressure the companies they work for. So, for example, in the tech industry, there's been pressure from workers to say, we want to cancel contracts with ICE. We don't want our technology products to be used that we're making to be used by ICE to do things we find immoral. Workers can organize across the board in this kind of way. And actually, importantly, one of the biggest drivers of You know, the U.S. finally becoming a democracy, you know, through the Civil Rights Act and Voting Rights Act in the 60s was racially integrated labor unions, especially in the North. Mm-hmm. They were fighting for economic justice and fair wages and health care, for example, in auto work in the North, as well as for racial justice. They said, you know, voting rights for all is a way that, you know, workers across identity groups can, you know, not be divided by the bosses, not use racism as a tool to divide workers and, you know, make off like bandits. So I would say worker organization and just politics, voting, electing politicians that pass public policies that regulate companies in the way you wish. So rather than an anti-DEI executive order through the White House now, their Congress could pass laws that change the way companies pay workers fairly, change how they engage with the environment, for example, and make companies align companies' profit motives with what we as the American public want them to do morally. That's the promise of politics.
1: Yep. Since I'm talking to an economist, I'm going to close this conversation when we come forward by asking him a straight economic question. And if you have a smart device, which means I'm sure every one of you listening to me right now all across the country, if you have a smart device, I am sure at some point in the last few days, your phone pinged with this headline: U.S. debt hits $40 trillion as borrowing binge continues. Every one of you, whether you paid attention to it or not, you got a ping on your phone. If you get any news alerts, you got a news alert in the last 48 hours or so that told you that the U.S. debt has now hit $40 trillion. A lot of that's because of the war in Iran that Donald Trump is wasting our money on. There are other things that contribute to that, but you don't talk to an economist on a week like this where that kind of historic news hits your phones and not ask him what he thinks about that, what it really means that the U.S. debt has now hit $40 trillion. 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
1: Tavis Smiley and Professor Jacob Grumbach at UC Berkeley. So I got 3 minutes left. I'll give it to you, Professor. We all saw the news this week, even if we aren't economists. The number was arresting that the U.S. debt has reached $40 trillion. What, sir, does that mean?
10: So first, what that means is that global bond markets, which determine how costly it is for the U.S. to borrow money and spend money, are punishing the U.S. So that means they're skeptical that the U.S. is going to be able to pay its bills, and that makes it more costly for all of us, and it means interest rates are likely to stay high, which has been hurting working class people for a minute. So why is the U.S. debt so large right now? Why is it reaching record levels? Tavis, you mentioned the war in Iran and defense spending. That's absolutely a key part of it. But even bigger is the role of high-end tax cuts over the last 25 years. So if you can remember, think back to the Bush administration, the record-setting high-end Bush tax cuts that disproportionately helped the super wealthy avoid taxation, that has ballooned the debt hugely, even as they've been attempting to cut public spending and social services that actually help ordinary Americans over this time period. Those tax cuts are so costly. And when you get up to the highest earning Americans, the individuals who now in this level of concentrated wealth really have mega billions, they are taxed essentially nothing. They are taxed at much lower rates than ordinary American workers are, because they can have personal holding companies and other ways of sort of leveraging their sort of ownership of corporate equity to avoid taxation. And really, this inability to tax the super wealthy in the U.S. and continued tax cuts is why we're experiencing this record debt that ends up harming sort of all Americans.
1: I got a quick 30 seconds here, but you've pointed out an irony for me that I hadn't thought about in this particular way. The very people who complain all the time, the politicians on the right who complain all the time about the growing national debt, are the same ones giving the tax cuts to their friends, which causes the national debt to go up.
10: That's exactly right. They, for whatever reason, do not find it okay to spend on Medicaid and Medicare and Social Security and food stamps and SNAP and programs that ordinary Americans count on, despite those being sort of force multipliers. Food stamps for children actually pays for itself because the kids become more productive, educated workers in the American workforce, whereas high-end tax cuts do not pay for themselves. Despite that, they go for the high-end tax cuts and still want to cut these social services.
1: The epitome of hypocrisy, but I'll leave it there. Jacob Grumbach, a professor at the Goldman School of Public Policy, University of California, Berkeley. Thanks for the data set. Thanks for the research. And thanks for this conversation. Deeply appreciate you, sir. Enjoy the rest of your day.
10: Thanks so much for having me.
1: Good to have you on. When we come forward in our final hour, she is the NEA 2026 Jazz Master with a new album out just in time for that honor. It's called Notes from the Wine Cellar. Carmen Lundy is in the building, and I'm going to bring in studio here in a few minutes. 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

0: I am so excited that Carmen Lundy has walked in this studio. I was just saying to her, we're saying to each other, we've done this a few times over the course of my career, and I consider it one of the signal honors of my career to have had the opportunity on multiple occasions to talk to Carmen Lundy. She's in studio right now. She was named this year as a National Endowment for the Arts Jazz Master. As we say, that's high cotton. That is high cotton. So we're going to celebrate Carmen Lundy in this hour now that she's live in studio and discuss her new project called Notes from the Wine Cellar. Speaking of which, tell me about this track, Carmen Lundy.
1: This is Thinking of You, a tune that was written, believe it or not, this comes out of the wine cellar. This was written back in the late 70s, early 80s, and I could not put these ideas together to form the kind of track that I could commit to. And it's taken me, well, how many years ago was that? It's taken me all this time to feel good about it. And I was writing, rewriting. I mean, this thing was on the shelf for too long. So, you know, this whole project has come into fruition, but it took a good 3.5-4 years to put these tracks together.
2: Yeah.
1: And I'm not exaggerating. Some of them were written 6 months before we tracked, and some of them were written years, decades ago. But I'm really, really feeling great about it.
0: Yeah, turn it up, Miles. Turn this up. Turn it up.

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I'm going to let it ride. When we come forward, I'll start my questions. And I got questions. She's got answers. It's going to be a great conversation. But let this ride, Miles. 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

0: get to the church on time. It's Carmen Lindy. She is the 2026 National Endowment for the Arts Jazz Master, an iconic honor for an iconic career. I am honored to have Carmen Lindy join us live in studio. The new project is called Notes from the Wine Cellar. You always get me when I hear a Hammond B3. I grew up in a Pentecostal Apostolic Church. We're going to talk about that and your mama. We're going to talk about that in a second.
1: My daddy.
0: Yeah, your daddy. We're going to go there. You know I know that backstory, right? We're going to talk about that. But let it ride, Miles. When I hear B3, you pull me in anyway. And I love the way this guy's playing it. But tell me about this track.
1: This track was probably the last track to find its way onto this project. And, you know, my dad lived to be 94 years old.
0: That's a blessing.
1: 94.
0: That's a blessing.
1: And while my mother made sure I got those piano lessons we were talking about, right, made sure that you know, she made the clothes I sang in when I started my career when I was all of 16 years old. My father was like, oh, no. Oh, no, no, no, no, and no, and it ain't happening with me. So my father never jumped on board. He just never, it was the devil's music. I was like, Dad, the devil doesn't have music. Don't you know that? And it's like, it was my entire career, and I wanted my father's approval to let me know that he was proud of his young little girl, baby girl, you know. Didn't happen. So here I am, very close to getting this record into the studio finally, and I had to say goodbye to him one last time. And I was sitting there going, well, they've kind of named me a jazz master, Dad. How does that feel? Nothing. So I needed to release. I needed to release that sadness, And well, I don't know if it was disapproval. I don't know what to call that sort of absolute sense of a need that's not fulfilled by the one person who's responsible, the two people, well, the dad, responsible for my getting me here, really. Yeah. So it's interesting, conversely, it could be that the fact that he never came on board is the reason why I stuck with it. I'll never know. You see what I mean? You can just say, what the heck, but then later for you, and just, you know, just kind of drop out.
2: Yeah.
1: But it worked in the reverse for me. It just made me want, it just kind of gave me that other part of the motivation that you really don't invite. But it really did make a difference, ultimately, that I hung in there despite that.
0: I didn't know we were going to go here, but since we're here, we're going to stay here for a second. As we say in the Pentecostal church, we're going to tarry here for a little bit. Let's just tarry here for a bit. I wanted to ask you, and I'll get to your father in a second. I wanted to ask you about your mother anyway, because your mother sang with the Apostolic Singers.
1: My mother was a lead singer in the Apostolic Singers, of Perrine, Florida. I'm originally from Miami, Florida. And as a little girl, they would rehearse in the living room of my home for the best choir in the church. Always opened up. I think it was first Sundays. I think it was first Sundays. Yeah, that apostolic, and we would just wear it out. Okay, we'd be in church 3 hours behind those tunes, right? But that group was modeled after the Caravans.
0: Oh yeah,
1: and the Albertina Walkers. That's and it. The Shirley Caesars, right? So my mother was that. So as a child, I got to watch them rehearse if I behaved myself. And her younger sister was the pianist accompaniment for that, and she was up in church somewhere in Lakeland, Florida, or Orlando last weekend, my aunt tells me. She's still killing it. And she was the B3. Okay, how many people, okay, we're still in this church thing, how many people have you watched soul saved behind this B3 thing, right? So
0: more than I can count. Yeah.
1: So I'm really proud of that. Those are my earliest beginnings. Those are my earliest memories.
2: Yeah.
1: Okay, the whole thing of music lessons and studying and, you know, going into formal education. I had that as my foundation.
2: Yeah.
1: Okay, so my mother, there's a film called Nothing But the Blood that I released, and it won the best documentary. Music documentary for the L.A. Jazz Film Festival, downtown L.A. Film Festival, 3 years ago.
0: I gotta find this.
1: Yes,
0: and the documentary, Nothing But the Blood, is about specifically. What's it about?
1: It's about the history.

0: about the bond between all these fine, these, you know, mothers of 7, 10, 9 children, how their story about how they got along in this racist American society as black women in the church, up in the church. And it's a beautiful story, and they tell their own stories. It's a beautiful story.
1: Now I'm curious. This is getting good, and we only 20 minutes in. I'm glad you're here for the whole hour. I am curious, being a Pentecostal apostolic church member myself, why Tyler lit nothing but the blood?
0: That was one of the songs
1: I figured they were
0: recording, but then it had all these other connotations, you know, the family. And my grandparents owned the family market in this Bryan, Florida, Matthew's Groceries. So I come from that family that was revered, you know, prominent. We fed the neighborhood. My grandfather and his brother built all the homes and all the businesses, and all of the siblings lived next door to each other and around the corner. And they built the church 3 blocks down at the end, Refuge Church. 3 blocks at the end of the same block that I, you know, that's it. So all of that is in this little movie, and it's a story about the resilience, really, of the black community, and how we can start with a seed, and just grow into making a huge impact on our communities and on society. NEA Jazzmaster.
1: That's it.
0: Okay, but that starts from a little tiny place, somewhere in the deepest part of the American South, which is Miami.
1: Miles, there's a Fred Hammond has a blood song medley. It starts with "I Know It Was the Blood." Find that medley for me. Me and Carmen, Carmen and I are having this conversation about the apostolic Pentecostal tradition. Now I want to hear some. Tell me when you got it, Miles. I want to just tap. You got it? Give me some of that. Give it to me.

0: that's enough of that. That's Fred's version of it. Everybody does it their own way. But you got me thinking about the blood, Carmen. Nothing but the blood. That's not how we sang it in our old school church. But I just want to hear a little bit of that.
1: Thank you.
0: So your father, and I was struck by your story about your father. Let me tell you why. Because I know something of your story. I resemble your story when it comes to being gifted in a particular way and the apostolic Pentecostal tradition telling you that what you are gifted at is not what you ought to be doing.
1: Yes.
0: I was discouraged from going to Harvard Law School because I was told you can't be a lawyer and go to heaven.
1: Wow.
0: And I said, why not? I said, because lawyers lie all the time. And if you lie, you can't go to heaven. That was beat into me that I could not be a lawyer.
1: Wow, I'm sorry.
0: My career's worked out okay. Don't get me wrong. And I employ lawyers, a whole bunch of them, too many of them in my pocket every day. But the point is, and I know others who have these same stories of the ways in which that apostolic Pentecostal tradition shut them down from getting on certain on-ramps to their life, to their future, to their career. But your story hit me because this is your daddy. It's your father telling you that you should not pursue this. And I heard the pain in your voice that your whole life you've been processing this. Just tell me a bit more about that journey of

0: of now being a jazz master, but your daddy haven't told you decades ago this ain't the right thing?
1: I want to say that I have a memory of... I'm the oldest of seven kids, so mm-hmm. you know, you're kind of stuck with watching the kids too.
0: Oh yeah.
1: But there was a piano in my home when I grew. Everybody in my family had a piano in the house.
0: Mm-hmm.
1: So what I would do is kind of hang and just be with the music, you know, and the turntable and plucking out these songs and teaching myself all the songs of the day, everything from Motown to Donny Hathaway.
0: Mm-hmm.
1: So. At some point, there was this tune that was really popular by the Young Hold Unlimited, and I plucked that melody out. So my father came in from work one day and heard me doing this, and he was really impressed
0: mm-hmm.
1: with that. So from that point on, he would bring his pals over and say, check it, you know, sit down and play that song. Show them what you're doing. Mm-hmm. You know, so I kind of loved it that he was encouraging me to, you know, to kind of show off my little talent, mm-hmm. right? But I think what happened was that was all really okay. It was just that when I decided to pursue mm-hmm. this and to really make this my, you know, to make money, mm-hmm. to like do this for, you know, my living,
0: mm-hmm.
1: that's when things got a little squirrely.
0: Yeah, yeah.
1: So this is not the kind of thing that you... By then, let me just say this. I was already sure that this is what I was going to do with my mm-hmm, life, okay? Mm-hmm. So it just became something that I really would have loved to have that reinforcement. But I have a mother who compensated for that in ways that...
0: She leaned in.
1: Oh, my gosh.
0: Yeah.
1: So it just turns out that I had the right combination of ingredients. Mm-hmm. I had great teachers.
0: Mm-hmm.
1: And the opportunities presented themselves. And I was always in... I was in love with the music by then. There was nothing that was going to take me away from that.
0: But everybody, Carmen, wants to make their... Especially black folk. We want to make our parents proud.
1: Yes, sir.
0: Make our mom and daddy proud.
1: Yes, sir.
0: And to be pursuing something for all those years that...
1: Maybe he was proud. He just didn't know how to say it.
0: Just didn't know how to say it, yeah.
1: Because saying it would mean he wouldn't make it to heaven or something. Mm-hmm. He actually told me that.
0: Mm-hmm.
1: He actually said he wouldn't go to heaven.
0: Mm-hmm.
1: Okay, so I know that heaven is a beautiful place, whatever that is, okay? And some of that just might be somewhere in our space right now. Heaven could be you and I sitting here having this wonderful conversation about our life.
0: It is for me.
1: So with all that being said, I want to thank them.
0: Mm-hmm.
1: I want to thank my parents. I want to thank the black community that nurtured me as a young person. And I want to thank all those teachers. You know, I went to my elementary school was completely black. Okay. I'm just saying that there's a community here, too.
0: Yeah. Oh, yeah.
1: And my mother was the oldest of 11.
0: Mm.
1: So that quote unquote village or whatever.
0: Mm-hmm.
1: There are so many other influences. Sometimes, even though your parents may be not so much of the encouragement that you would like, there are other people and other experiences that offset that, and I'm happy for that, too.
0: We were just talking the other day about the fact that we are who we are because somebody loved us. We are who we are because somebody loved us. And that somebody is a large community for many of us, even beyond our parents, or sometimes despite our parents. But we are who we are because somebody loved us, and I hear that loud and clear in the story that you are telling. Mm. Carmen Lundy is a 2026 National Endowment for the Arts Jazz Master. That's a high, high honor for a career that has been nothing short of amazing. Vocalist, composer, educator, visual artist. I am honored to have her one more game in my presence for an amazing conversation. You just heard the first 30 minutes of it. If you missed any of it, just tuning in, check out the podcast of this conversation when it's posted later tonight. But we got a half hour to go. I got more questions for Carmen Lundy. Going to play some more music from this new project called Notes from the Wine Cellar. We are blessed to have in studio right now Carmen Lundy on Tavis Smiley.

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1: You have some dough. It's lunchtime, but there's no way you would eat just dough for lunch, right? Well, the good thing is, I have some cheese. Your friend has some tomato sauce. This random guy on the street has pepperoni in his backpack. If we bring all these ingredients together, we end up with something much better than any of them alone. A savory pizza for lunch. But each of us has not only different ingredients, but also different opinions coming from our different life experiences. 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So if we want to come up with better ideas for a better world,
2: what we really need are civil, civic conversations. Pizzas. It's an American thing. AmericanThing.org.
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0: I have a friend, Carmen Lundy, who says, people tend to say that I'm black and I'm proud. And he says, I'm black and I can't help it. I'm black and I'm proud. He said, no, I'm black and I can't help it. I thought about that when I heard this track the first time with that lyric. If you were born another color. Tell me about this track.
1: Would you see me?
2: We're in this cycle. We're in this cycle that is being forced on us now. Out of everybody knows what I'm talking about. But the answer to this question: if you were born another color, what would it be? The same. That's my answer.
0: Mm-hmm.
2: I would choose the same.
0: Mm-hmm.
2: I would choose the same.
0: All day long.
2: But that's not what I've heard sometimes. And
0: mm-hmm.
2: I think it was one of those tunes that I can remember. I was working on another song and I got to the end of the track, had the tape rolling, and it just came out of maybe the frustration of the moment,
0: yeah.
2: Maybe the absolute disbelief,
0: mm-hmm.
2: that I could say if you were born another gender,
0: mm-hmm.
2: I could do, you could do a lot of things,
0: mm-hmm.
2: with that, but I just don't quite want to grasp what this problem is, and I just wish somebody would answer the question, why this particular melanin content,
0: mm-hmm.
2: of the,
0: mm-hmm.
2: and I'll, Toni Morrison says, we're the human race.
0: Mm-hmm.
2: We are the human race, and everything, yeah. else is a construct. So I'm addressing all of that in this tune.
0: It's not like when God was passing out colors, people were volunteering for black. Nobody raised their hand to volunteer for anything.
2: You know
0: this.
2: What? Can I say something?
0: But I wouldn't change mine either.
2: I think, yeah. I would have raised my,
0: yeah.
2: hand. I
0: go.
2: Want that.
0: There you
2: give
0: go.
2: Me that.
0: There you go. I'm not sure I would have volunteered for it, but I tell you this. Since I've been in this skin for all these years, I wouldn't want to be anything else. All the struggles and turmoil that comes along with it, there's nothing else I'd rather be than a black man.
2: Well, when you listen to the Notes from the Wine Cellar as a collective project,
0: yeah.
2: it's not an album that's, a bunch of love songs,
0: mm-hmm.
2: okay? It's not an album that's all about a political perspective.
0: Mm-hmm.
2: This is a rendering of an artist saying, of my time, this is what I want to say about what life is like,
0: yeah.
2: now,
0: yeah.
2: for this world we're in now.
0: Yeah.
2: So I don't really have an interest in, jazz singer, jazz master. There, the history is there, the time, the knowledge, the study, the discipline of working at my craft, all of that's there. Okay?
0: Mm-hmm.
2: But do I really need to remind, do I really need to go back and dig up some old songs for y'all to prove that I'm a jazz singer and start scatting on something? I don't really feel like that now,
0: mm-hmm.
2: as a jazz artist.
0: Yeah.
2: I really want the audience to know that I'm here with you now,
0: mm-hmm.
2: in this moment.
0: Mm-hmm.
2: And I'm not doing throwback.
0: Mm-hmm.
2: It's not interesting to me now.
0: Yeah.
2: It might have been, that first couple of three records or something like that, or
0: yeah.
2: maybe starting my career and feeling like it was a way to get into the game.
0: But you're 16 records in now.
2: Yeah, 16, 17 in.
0: Yeah,
2: okay,
0: yeah, yeah,
2: so...
0: Yeah, yeah.
2: There.
0: Yeah. We jumped in so fast. The voice that you are hearing is Carmen Lundy. We just played the song, went right into talking about it. It's Carmen Lundy. She is the 2026 National Endowment for the Arts Jazz Master. Her new project is called Notes from the Wine Cellar. We've played three or four tracks. May get another one or two in between now and the top of the hour. Just giving you a taste of the beauty and the brilliance that is on this album. I was saying to Carmen, the band is tight. The band is tight.
2: The bass player is right here from Leimert Park, from Crenshaw.
0: Yeah.
2: Jermaine Crenshaw. Jermaine Paul,
0: mm-hmm.
2: is on drum. I'm,
0: yeah.
2: on bass.
0: Mm-hmm.
2: Okay, Julius Rodriguez. This young brother from New York. He's all Julius Rodriguez. Now that sounds like I don't think he speaks a word of Spanish. But he's a Haitian brother who is,
0: yeah.
2: so gifted.
0: Mm.
2: Andrew Renfro from the South on guitar, and Terrion Gully from East St. Louis. I mean, this is like,
0: mm-hmm.
2: four players, and not to exclude this young, she's making a name for herself, Tantiana Tate. That's what you're hearing
0: trumpet.
2: On trumpet.
0: On the,
2: yeah,
0: trumpet,
2: so
0: yeah.
2: it's really just the six of us,
0: yeah.
2: Bringing forth this project.
0: Yeah. Let me just go to this now. We've said it three or four times, but I haven't had a chance to actually lean in to ask you how it felt when you learned that you were being named a 2026 NEA Jazz Master.
2: Wow. In the stream of the timing of it was interesting. I had received the wonderful honor of being the inaugural class of the Jazz Foundation of America Cohorts, mm-hmm. right? So this came out of the blue. And then I learned that these are things you don't apply for. It's somebody
0: That's
2: else
0: right.
2: paying attention.
0: That's
2: Here's
0: right.
2: the thing. I felt after all these years and after all these records and after all this touring and seeing the world and upholding the integrity of this great end of the spectrum jazz music, that people were actually listening and they were actually aware of my contribution the whole time. It's an incredible honor. It's an incredible validation for the work.
0: Yeah.
2: For having hung in there, for sticking with it, and for bringing other people along.
0: Yeah.
2: Okay? Because I don't go to the bandstand up there, and I'm not up there by myself. All right?
0: Yeah.
2: There are, when my career began, these veterans, the major, major jazz artists said, come on, they reached out their hand and gave me a chance. So what do I look like not doing that for the generation behind me?
0: Yeah.
2: So part of my journey is inclusive. It's including the players. I might add that I have a brother, great bassist Curtis Lundy, who's 11 months to the day my junior. And Curtis and I spent a lot of our time in Miami playing with bands and hooking up, you know, bringing new people in. He still does that. We both do that to this day. The Jazz Master, the recognition, it takes place, by the way, September. We're doing a concert here in Los Angeles.
0: I will be there.
2: September 15th. I think it's open to the public. Just get your tickets so you get the better seats. But it's open to the public September 15th, where it's not just me. It's Rhonda Hamilton, Ayrton Morea, Patrice Rushen, myself. There's only four of us, and they choose four every year. But to be part of this is the highest. They say it's the highest honor given by our country. And now I've got to uphold it and live up to it. Is she that?
0: No, you've done that already. That's why you got it. So that the hard part's done. You've done that, which is why you received the Jazz Master honorific in this particular year. When we come forward, Carmen said something a moment ago that I wanted her to just unpack for me. So here's the question, and she'll address it on the other side. She said that so talking about her contribution, that people were paying attention, and indeed we have been paying attention to the contribution that you have made. But I want to know from you, what do you hope or believe that contribution to be? So think about that for a second. I want to know what she thinks about what she intended, what she's attempted, what she hopes and believes her contribution to all of. I know what I take away from her great body of work. But what does she think about the contribution? What's she been trying to get us to tap into? That's the question. You're listening to Carmen Lundy, and I'm glad about it, on Tavis Smiley.
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0: offend you, Carmen Lundy, would I offend you if I say that this album, to my ears, is eclectic?
1: It's very much. Yeah. That's very much what this is.
0: Yeah.
1: Because that's what our experience is.
0: Yeah. Eclectic.
1: Yes, it is.
0: Yeah. I loved listening to it last night. I'm like, man, Carmen's got a little bit of everything on this project. Our guest is Carmen Lundy, 2026 NEA Jazz Master. It's the highest honor that one can receive as a jazz artist in this country, and she has earned it. And I could not be more thrilled to have her in studio and to know that she is now, she's always been a jazz master to me, but now they've said she's a jazz master. Her new project is called Notes from the Wine Cellar. I've been giving you a taste of this album over the course of this hour. My time is getting tight on me. But let me just tee this up right quick. There's a lot of conversation here in LA where we sit. This program, as you know, is heard all across the country. You've been heard right now in New York and Detroit and Chicago and Atlanta and everywhere. But we're based in LA, and this LA Jazz Festival that was supposed to happen this year, the inaugural LA Jazz Festival, imploded, and everybody is talking about it. The story has legs about why it cratered. The artists have been, you know, hurt that they don't get a chance to perform, et cetera, et cetera, et cetera. My critique of this, and I have a critique, I'm going to get into all the details of it, but my critique when I first saw this is that we are watering down the notion of what jazz is. When I saw the bill for all the folk on this inaugural jazz festival list, I'm like, that ain't jazz, and that ain't jazz, and that ain't jazz, and that ain't jazz, and that sure enough ain't jazz. I think we have gotten into a place now where people want to lean into that word, but we've watered down what we say, what we mean when we use that term. That's my critique. I'm going to shut up. Just say a quick word about that before I get to this question about your contribution. Am I on to something or am I wrong? If I'm wrong, tell me I'm wrong.
1: Well, this music that we've been playing, someone might argue, isn't. But I would say this, that the experience, I said, jazz is church, y'all.
0: I like that. Jazz is church. I like that.
1: And there's that moment of being in the space, but it's more than that. We have evolved of an art form that incorporates so many elements of what's the highest level of music. The possibilities are all in this music. Mm-hmm. When we talk about scales, when we talk about chords, when we talk about melody, we talk about rhythm, we talk about lyrics, we put this all together, we talk about life experience, and we talk about this element of that which isn't written down, that which is occurring in the moment, that conversation between the musicians and the audience. Mm-hmm. Okay? So a lot of what occurs, the variety, that's another thing. This experience of knowing what I mean when we talk about jazz, maybe it has to do with the way we're introduced to the music in the first place. Mm-hmm. And right now, I mean, fortunately for you and I, Tavis, we have the option of studying music in school. Mm-hmm. Okay, I don't know if that's still the case anymore.
0: Not so much.
1: Not going to sit here and say what I know. Well, jazz is this. Some people say it's America's classical music. I just want to say that the jazz artists deserve a bit more visibility and recognition for the craft itself.
0: Yeah.
1: We're not in this necessarily for popularity or for the hit record or for the, you know, the million streams. I don't really think that's why we set out to do this. Mm-hmm. It's not for the glamour and the glitz.
0: Yep.
1: There's more to it than that. It's not enough for me to share this with you in this short time that Tavis and I have together. But I will say this. Just, I hope that today in my conversation with you has made you a little more curious about it. Yeah. That you really want to go on your own and start listening. A lot of this music that is jazz has nothing to do with the voice, but I want to thank Louis Armstrong for dropping that paper that day and forgetting the words and starting to scat.
0: There you go. Our remaining moments with Carmen Lundy when we come forward on Tavis Smiley.
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14: I've got 2 minutes left in this conversation. We're going to close it with Carmen Lundy, just as we opened this conversation an hour ago with Carmen Lundy. The new album, once again, is called Notes from the Wine Cellar. The word is eclectic. She agrees with that. She is a 2026 National Endowment for the Arts Jazz Master. What a blessing, what an honor, what a delight, what a treat to have had you in studio. One more again, Carmen Lundy. I've got 2 minutes left. I'll yield it to you. What have you hoped? What have you dreamt? What has been your end and aim for us with regard to
15: that the next
14: the bounty of your career.
15: The next gig, all of LA shows up.
14: Yeah. That's the goal, right?
15: Right, baby. That's it. Everybody.
14: Yeah.
15: That's it. I'm a simple girl. I'm a simple lady. And that the world will follow.
14: Yeah.
15: Because, you know, everything has this little nucleus vibe in it. You know, you can't resist it.
14: That's it.
15: So if you guys come along, then I know everything's good. Check out this band. That was Terry on Gully. Bah, boop, boop,
14: yep.
15: Bah. So this tune, if you listen to the rhythm, is Brazilian, which is also another component of this beautiful African diaspora.
14: Yeah.
15: Okay, and that's really what my record is.
14: Yeah.
15: It is all the components that make up the African diaspora.
14: So many
15: rhythmic perspective.
14: So many ingredients, and you weaved them all together, and you cooking. You cooking, Carmen. Carmen Lundy is cooking on this new project. Once
15: Tavis,
14: again,
15: thank you.
14: Oh, you know I love you. It's called Notes from the Wine Cellar from the 2026 NEA Jazz Master. It's about time. She has earned it. She deserves it. And I'm just thrilled. I love seeing my friends. Somebody said I'm rooting for everybody black. I'm rooting for everybody black. And I love seeing my friends get the respect and the honor they deserve. Carmen Lundy, you deserve it.
15: Thank you.
14: Good to see
15: you. Thank
14: you. Just like that, 3 hours are gone. Tomorrow's Friday, which means that tomorrow is the best of Tavis Smiley on these stations across America. Until tomorrow, thanks for listening to Tavis Smiley. And as always, keep the faith.

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0: Good morning. Good morning. Beautiful sunrises. Good morning. It is Monday, August 17th, 2026, and we are live. Pinch yourself. We are live. I am Karen Taylor Bass, the host of Soulful Sunrise. Yes. Today's theme is I am back. This is my year. Our producer today, filling in for Fahim, who's off, is Jordan. Good morning, Jordan. How are you?
1: Hey, I'm doing pretty good. How about yourself?
0: I'm amazing. Jordan, great. I want you to play my back song, James Brown, I'm back. I'm feeling it. I just, you know, just give me some, a little bit of James Brown to wake up the Soulful Sunrises. It's been a minute since we spoke. Can you give me a little bit of James Brown?
1: Mm-hmm.
0: You got it ready? You got that? Boom, boom, boom. All right, guys. I want to welcome you into this space in case you forgot who I am and what I do. But I'm back. Yes. We bring intention, wellness, conversation, and jokes. And this is the place to be, 6 to 7 a.m. Ah, I want you to raise your arms, take a nice inhale, and exhale, bring it down. One more inhale, up. Hold, lengthen the body here. Bring the palms to the sky. Drop the shoulders and slowly bring the arms down. Slowly turn the fingertips down. Bring the arms all the way down to the side of the body. Look to the right. Back to center. Look to the left. Back to center. Look to the sky, stretching the eyeballs. Exhale. Bring the head back to center and chin to chest. Open the back of your body. Yes. Make sure your feet are firmly planted on the ground. Slowly bring your head up to the count of five. One, two, three, four, five. Yes, Jordan, you are on beat and on rhythm. Yeah. You know, it's the first day back, so anything goes, right? Anything goes. But
1: yeah, exactly.
0: Right? My word of the day, since it's early for you also, my word of the day is alive, because I'm feeling alive, coming back, taking time off, traveling, just feeling alive is my word of the day. What is your word of the day, Jordan? What are you feeling this morning? I know it's early.
1: Oh, yeah.
0: I know
1: it's
0: not your regular time, but what are you feeling this morning?
1: I think my word for today is rejuvenated, because, you know, like you said, you come from vacation, and
0: yes.
1: I myself coming back from like a mini vacation myself.
0: Yes, where did you go?
1: So, I mean, I went to the shore, but
0: yes.
1: Yeah, it was. Yeah,
0: that's
1: it was
0: a vacation.
1: Like,
0: what are you talking about? Yeah. That's restorative, right?
1: Yeah. So, yep.
0: Oh,
1: definitely
0: my goodness.
1: Rejuvenated.
0: So, rejuvenated and alive. And then, my question of the day to all of us is something that, you know, I want us to really ponder about is, what makes you feel alive? What makes you feel like, yes, I want to continue, I want to do this again? And I asked that question because coming back from vacation, I got back Thursday, and then Friday was like jet lag, literally for like 2-3 days jet lag, because I was on a different, I'm 6 hours ahead. I was in Italy, and it was amazing. We did 6 cities in while we were there. So I felt alive, but also coming back unpacking. And then I saw the news about, you know, Professor, the youngest black professor at Cambridge, Dr. Jason Arday, who committed suicide at the age of 41. And I know this is an early show, but I'm thinking about what makes people feel alive, because I think it's important as we talk about Soulful Sunrise, and the sun is not up because it's overcast, but we, our community, we deal with so many different things, Jordan, as you know, but it seems like suicide is on an uptick, and we would not be doing justice if we didn't talk about suicide, but especially black men, 41 years old, youngest professor at Cambridge. And, you know, there's so much coming out, but his family blames the campaign of digital abuse. And in a world of social media, think about being the youngest black professor ever at Cambridge University, and you felt that your only way out was to take your life at 41 because of the onslaught. you know, there was a case made that he had plagiarized and this wasn't true. None of that was ever proven, but that's not even the point. The point is that someone would feel so crushed and attacked that they didn't feel alive. And we have to hold space for people understanding that social media, digital platform, is never, ever, ever the end all of someone's worth or value. And I think as a society, we spend so much time on social media that we have to roll back, peel back again to remember what being alive really felt, when you felt emotions and where this wasn't. And of course, I don't have all the information. I only know what I've been reading. But your whole life is not based upon other people's thoughts. Because I know if I ever, when I was younger, you know, gave two craps about what everybody thought about me, I don't think I would do that. But I think that I may pause for cause. You know, you always have to think about where you are and who's saying these things. And to think it was launched by a man who, a professor also from Cambridge that was let go, that has so many different things against him. But, you know, we always give reference and deference to somebody who doesn't look like us. And it's just sad. It's just sad why my word of the day is alive. And then I read this morning that Hayden Panettiere, I don't know if you guys know who that is, she took her life at the tender age of 36. If you remember the Titans, she was the one who told the story and she appears at the end. She was in Nashville, Heroes, Scream, so many other movies. It's just waking up to those kind of news, it really makes you ponder and say, my God, I really need to make certain that I'm living a full life. Do you understand what I'm saying, Jordan?
1: Mm-hmm, absolutely. And wants you to make sure that your mental is intact.
0: Yes. Too,
1: because like, even though you feel like you don't know that you're not going through something, like you probably could actually be going through something.
0: Yeah.
1: So
0: you can,
1: yeah.
0: Right. And if it's not you, what about the people around you? You know, mm-hmm. we forget that they also may, you know, dump on us, or we may see things that they, I don't know, don't want to reveal. So I just want people to know that if you are feeling some kind of way this morning, or someone that you know, mm-hmm. please know that 988 is a suicide and crisis lifeline. Mm-hmm. 988 is that number where you can call and talk to someone. It is completely free. 988, they have trained counselors. Trained is the key word, that are there to listen, offer judgment-free support. And so 988 is the number that, because we're all about empowering and helping, uplifting one another as a community. And so that resource is there, because you know what? You never know. Life be life in.
1: Yep,
0: life be life in. Right?
1: Very true. Yep.
0: Mm-hmm. You feel good Monday, and then Wednesday, you're like, what the heck just happened?
1: Exactly. So, just like a complete 360.
0: A 360, Jordan. But I want you to know that as we pivot, let's just take a moment just to honor and hold space for all those who are going through navigating a challenging moment, time, period, and also prayers to Jason Arday, Dr. Jason Arday, and Hayden Panettiere, and all those this morning. So let's take a nice little inhale and exhale, sending loving vibes to their families and tribe and community. Yes, yes, yes, yes, yes, yes. So in the chat, Jordan, we have Miss Phyllis says, good morning, Karen, Jordan, Word family, everyone. Have a blessed day. Hey, Miss Phyllis. Welcome back, Karen. You were missed. I like to hear that I was missed. Thank you. And Miss Phyllis, word of the day is thankfulness. So we got alive and thankfulness. And Mr. Joseph, what's going on, my Florida friend? Good morning, Sister Karen, Soulful Sunrise. Welcome back. Hayden Pan. Yes. From Remember the Titans, a movie with Denzel Washington that I love so much. Yes. Yes, yes, yes. Pray for the young people. Yes, Miss. Oh, my God, Mr. Joseph, we got to pray for the young folks, every folks, our black males, our sisters, all this lynching. You know, you don't want to come back to stuff like that, but you come back and you're like, oh my God, like the world is at a different place. But let me tell you about my trip. can you indulge me? Let me tell you what I discovered about myself. I discovered, first of all, that I'm a great travel agent, that I planned this whole thing and it was seamless, the connections, the trains. I realized that Italy is one of my favorite places, guys. I love Italy. Love, love, love. It is so clean. It is so clean. And let me say that again. It is so clean. Treated with the utmost reverence and love, and oh my God, it's just, it was amazing, amazing. The weather was hotter than fish grease, though, hotter than fish grease. It was, my hottest place was Venice, like 107 degrees, crazy. The earth is on fire, Jordan. Like, Rome was hot, Venice was hotter. It's crazy. But it was amazing seeing the six cities, also seeing one of the wonders of the world, the Leaning Tower of Pisa. Yes, it actually leans, guys. It was amazing. Wine. I realized wine in Italy is like $6 for like really good wine.
1: Wow, Chianti. That's it. That's cheaper than here.
0: I know. And you could get a good pasta dish for like, oh my God, $12. Okay, let me reference, 12 euro. Because American dollar is worth crap. If you gave somebody an Italy American dollar, they would look at you and walk away. It is absolutely worth zero. The conversion, it's not even worth you taking out of your wallet. So if you go to Italy, don't take out your American dollars. No one wants it. And when I told people, and they were like, oh, where are you from? I said I was America the first time, and then I stopped because they were like, oh my God, so sorry for you or whatever. You know, no one, like America right now is not the country du jour. So I was like, I'm a Jamaican citizen. Like, I'm an American citizen, dual citizenship. But I said, I'm from Jamaica. After that response, can I tell you? It was like, you like Bob Marley? I love jerk chicken. Like, it was a whole different kind of flow and movement. So that's where we went throughout the trip. We are Jamaicans. Like, we definitely, I had my Jamaican tie head on at one point because it was so hot. But just goes to tell you how we are looked at in different countries. I loved it. I also went to, I mean, I could talk about it for days, but my takeaways from it is that no matter where you are in your life, please stop and smell the roses. You work hard for it. Plan a trip that you've always wanted to go. It was a dream trip. It was one of my bucket trips, but the food, the people, the beauty, the history. Rome was one of my favorites, seeing the ruins just like right there. I met so many people. We stayed at B&Bs from people from China, that we had such healthy discourse about race relations, people from Paris, Ireland. It really wasn't about skin, and that was so refreshing not to have to talk about skin or have skin, you know, enter the room before I enter the room. It was just great to be a human being for once and for moments. There was so much energy, the music, the nightlife. I feel like a changed woman. You know, when they say when you cross oceans, you change. And it was my actual countdown to 60, because September 1 starts my 6 months to 60. So I'm declaring this moment. My hashtag is... This is my year. That's my hashtag, Jordan. This is my year. This is everything I do right now. I'm not apologizing. It's not next year. It's this day. So it's my year, Soulful Sunrisers, to, yes, big that up. This is my year. It is my year to live bigger. It is my year to dream bigger. It's my year to love bigger. It's my year to serve bigger. Serve, right? I love serving my community. It is my year to take up.

0: where we can breathe together, where we can laugh together, where we can learn together, where we can have meaningful dialogue with differences and similarities, where we can be reminded that being alive is the best gift. And if you're able to pinch yourself, that is what it's about. And that's why where healing meets the airwaves is Soulful Sunrise to me. So join me every morning, if you have forgotten, at 6 a.m. to 7 a.m. and then continue. But that's when I'm on. And tell a friend to tune in to Soulful Sunrises, because this is really where it's at to kick off the day. I mean, I met someone from Philadelphia. Get this. In Florence, Jordan. Yes. Mm. And guess how I met them? You're not going to believe this story, because this is even crazier than fish grease. They were like, I'm speaking to my daughter, and the person was like, kept on getting closer, and of course my voice traveled, and said, I'm sorry, are you on Word Radio? Let me find out. Let me find out in Florence. I met somebody who listened to Word. Let me find out that they were a Soulful Sunriser. What?
1: Wow.
0: My voice. Are you on Word Radio? I'm like, what? Florence. Can you believe that?
1: Florence, Italy. And this person lives in Florence, Italy, right?
0: No. Or, lives in Philadelphia. Oh, was traveling in Florence. Oh, so we were both in Florence at the same time.
1: Oh, wow.
0: But I was on a tour. Let me say, not a paid tour, a guided tour, my own self-guided tour. And said to me, and I was speaking to my daughter, Sophia, and heard my voice and asked me, was I on Word Radio? And I was like, well, I happen to be, yes, by chance. And then she said, I listened to you. What? Florence, Italy. Wow. The connection. I was like, okay now. Okay, God, I see where you're going with this. So, yeah, I know it's almost time for commercial, right? Is it 6:22? Oh, what time?
1: Yes.
0: Mm-hmm. Okay, yes. So is it time now, or I have 2 minutes to look through the chat?
1: So, yeah, we can take the break right now. We're coming up.
0: Oh, okay. All right, Soulful Sunrise, when I come back, look at the chat. But I don't even see your word of the day. I'm like, what's going on? This is Soulful Sunrise on Progressive Black Talk Radio, 900 AM, 96.1 FM, streaming live on Facebook, Twitch, Word Radio App, and Word Radio. Radio.com. I will look at the chat when I come back. Woo-hoo! We're back.
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5: Welcome back. Welcome back, beautiful Soulful Sunrisers, on this overcast Monday, August 17th. It's still going to be in the 70s, but it will still be very humid, so be prepared. In the chat, we have Miss Phyllis says, this is so sad when people take their lives and they think it's not worth living. Yeah, Miss Phyllis, we really have to be so vigilant, with especially with so many different things that are the barometer for your worth. We really do. And Brother Joseph says, Karen, I agree with you. In Italy is amazing. My friend here in South Florida is in Florence, region of Italy, and owns a villa there. He said that he never needed AC until this year. Oh my God, it's scorching. Scorching does not even give it justice. Wife and I will be visiting there next year. Oh my God, you're going to have a great, great, great time. The architecture in Florence is like so beautiful, from Goth to Baroque to Renaissance. Really, really beautiful. And then I also went to Tuscany and enjoyed seeing the rolling hills. I could go on and on, and I don't want to bore people, but it was amazing. Brother Joseph says, Karen, Sister Karen, that's the thing, we appreciate you. You really just do you. That's the only person I can do. I don't know nobody else but me. You know what I'm saying, Jordan? We just got to do us, crunchy and all. Just do us. That's it.
6: Yeah, that's all you
5: and brother,
6: do.
5: Mm-hmm. That's it, right? Because the person that you think is better than you is nagging. It's worse. So guess what? Just be you.
6: Yeah, exactly.
5: At least you know what you're getting. How about that? And Brother Joseph says, Word Radio is international. I learned that in Florence, Brother Joseph. I sure did. And he says his word of the day, so adding to alive, rejuvenated, thankfulness, is tired. My word of the day is tired. My two-year-old grandson has been here for a month. He's the greatest boy in the world, but of energy. And he can swim. Oh, we love that at 2 years old. Yes, yes, yes. That's amazing. Jordan, can you swim?
6: Yeah, I can swim. Mm-hmm.
5: All right, thank God. Because you know how we don't want to swim. So
6: oh, yeah.
5: I'm telling you. we got to be able to get in that water.
6: Yeah, that's right.
5: And enjoy the water.
6: Sort of situation, yeah.
5: You know what I mean? And and more now than ever, but enjoy that water. Mm-hmm. That water just replenishes you.
6: It does.
5: When I got back, I saw my family, my mom and stuff. And my sister was asking me my opinion that my niece is 15, going on 16, and she was going to Six Flags with her friend. And my sister, who's very traditional, she was asking me, what was my thoughts to my niece bringing a shower cap, a plastic cap, to Great Adventure because she just got her hair done, like braids? Mm-hmm. I was like, girl, stop. Just stop. Let her be a regular girl and not have baggage about her hair. Like, your hair will get wet, and that's okay.
6: Yep.
5: It's like, why do we, I don't know. I don't want my sister to get on me, but I was just like, please don't do that. Because the trauma of being a Black girl and not being able to have your hair out like everybody else, and you have a plastic cap on a ride on Great Adventure, cannot ever be a good look, right? Like, okay. I'm like, wow. Miss Phyllis says, wow, you never know who you're going to meet, whether they remember your face or sound of your voice. They makes you feel at home. Yeah, I was like, oh my goodness, you never know. And she's saying, Miss Brother Joseph, Miss Phyllis, that she hopes you're having a great time with your grandson, like just being with you. And good morning, Miss Shirley. How are you? What's going on? with everyone. Let me just bring you into the space, and then we can, you know, stand and stretch our bodies, because we didn't do that yet. Jordan, while we're bringing folks into the space, pick out a really great song that we can stretch to after. Okay, that would be your assignment right now. But everyone else, I want you to sit nice and tall on this brand new day, this brand new Monday. Take a nice inhale through the nose. And exhale through the lips. Take another nice inhale through the nose. This time allow that warm breath to flood the body and open up the heart. Stretch the back of your body, your throat, your eyes, your forehead, and exhale hair. And because we're starting a brand new week, every time you inhale, I say the affirmation, you inhale, and then you exhale after to open up parts of your body. So indulge me in placing one hand on your heart, the other one on your belly. And here we go. Take a nice deep inhale here. Allow the shoulders to roll back and exhale. I am alive. Inhale. Now exhale. I am grateful. Inhale. Now exhale. I am worthy of joy. Exhale. I am worthy of expansion. Inhale. And exhale. I give myself permission to grow on my terms. Inhale. And exhale. I give myself permission to dream bigger. Take a beautiful inhale here. Feel your belly expand as you take that with you and exhale. I give myself permission to take up space. Inhale here. Release the hands from the belly. Keep the one and your heart and stack the one that was on your belly on your heart here and exhale. I will not play small moving forward. Inhale. Exhale here. Bring your chin to chest and let it go. Open up the back of your body. Inhale here. Lift your head. I will honor the season of my life no matter what. Exhale, dropping your head back, looking to the sky, dropping the shoulders. Come back to center. I will live fully, love deeply, and move boldly this August and beyond. Inhale. Release the hands from your chest and just push your arms into a T. Just push palms opposite side. Let it go. Bring the fingertips down. Bring the shoulders down and declare, this is my year. This is my moment. Bring the arms up. When I count to three, just drop the arms. One, two, three. Ah. Take another deep breath, Soulful Sunrisers. And just let it go. Let it go. And close your eyes. Relax your jawline, your jaw, your teeth, your tongue. And just take this in. This is my year. And so it is. And so it is. Because the words of the day are alive, rejuvenated, thankfulness, and tired. And my word of the day is alive, because we're not surviving. We're not existing. We are alive. And there is a huge difference. Being alive means allowing yourself to step into your life, your body, and experience what it has to offer you. This life, although it lives, has joy waiting for you. Adventure right next door. Uncertainty, we have a tribe to prey on us. The laughter, necessary. The tears, you got to release. The music, we're about to play. The movement, we're about to do. The relationships that we need to repair and new ones to make. The quiet moments, the big moments, the not so great moments, they're all here when you are alive. So back to my question, what are you going to do, Soulful Sunrisers, to actually live today? What is the one thing that you can do to feel more alive? To ask yourself, what makes me happy? What makes me excited? What makes me feel the best version of me? And just Do it because it's yours to be done and to do because it makes you feel happy. That's the secret sauce. That is a secret sauce. Just being away and seeing people live in their bodies. One of the greatest things you can do is people watch because it reminds you that, man, life is simple. We make it challenging. Of course, there are challenges. Of course. But guess what? You get a choice. You get a choice. Do I want to go down this road or do I want to go back in bed again and say, you know what? Tomorrow's another day. I'm just going to wake up tomorrow and try my best. That's one of the things I love to do. When I don't do it as much now, but when I was in my 30s, I would just be like, I'm going to bed because I'm not having a good day. Of course, I had a job, but that was probably on Saturday or Sunday. So I took my time. I took my time. But what song do you have for us, Jordan? I'm going to rise. Soulful Sunrisers, if you have not yet stood up, get your water after this. We're going to have our hydration toast. But what you got for us, Jordan, to move our body this grand morning? Okay, let me see what this is. I don't know it yet. Soulful Sunrisers, just stand and move your body. Keep your legs firmly planted into the ground. And you just want to move your arms and engage your navel to spine. Hold on one side. Bring the arm that's up all the way up. Turn the palms facing you. Exhale, bring that arm down. Sweep the arms to the other side. Bring one arm all the way up. Turn the palms facing you. Exhale, bring it down. Bend your knees. Roll the shoulders back with your knees bent. 4, 3, 2, 1. Come down a little lower. Roll the shoulders forward. 1, 2, 3, 4. Slowly begin to lengthen the body here. Palms forward. You're in mountain pose. Mountain pose in yoga right here is one of the most active pose. You think you're not doing anything, but you are actually scanning your body from the crown to the toes. Do a check-in this morning. Where are you this morning? How are you feeling? Just soften the gaze and just scan the body from the crown. Take a beautiful inhale, a soft inhale. Make space in the body as you exhale all the way to the toes. Once you're there, come up, lift the toes and heels up to stretch the calves, ankles, lower extremities. Bend the knees here, come into a chair pose as if you're about to sit, but not. Beautiful, we call it a squat, but it's a chair pose also. Engage navel to spine and come on up and twist the body. All the ways if you're flushing out all the toxins. Hold the breath. Exhale, come back to center and twist on the other side. This time, bend a little lower if you're able to. Drop the shoulders more down. Back to center here. Interlace the fingers here and push out. Lengthen the body. Stretch out your back this morning. Break open as if you're coming out, being alive. Interlace, push, and break open. Bring the arms all the way back. Stretch. Feel a beautiful heart stretch here. Bring your hands to the legs here. Lift all the way, every energy from the navel to the heart, from the heart to the face. Exhale here, bend your knees and come back up. Come in one direction here and move your legs back, opening the back of your body. Be still in this moment. Just take it in. That just means be aware of the moment. Just walk backwards here. Yes. Have a seat, Soulful Sunrisers. Oh my goodness. We are here. I hope that you are able to take a moment to just bring awareness into this space of joy, the space of love, the space of navigation, the space of knowing that life is not easy. But guess what? This is why we are here. We are a community, and we rest in that. That when things are amazing, we share. When things are not so amazing, we talk about it. Let's not hold things in. We don't need to. It's not advisable to do that. Just make certain that you take these moments. Maybe, you know, One of the things I love about traveling, Jordan, is that you're not on your devices. At least you shouldn't be, right? You are right. Taking everything in. You may be taking photos, but mm-hmm. you're not texting, or hopefully you're not, I don't know, whatever it is. Like, you're just able to be in the moment, you know?
6: Exactly.
5: And I think that is, like, I'm sure when you were at the shore, mm-hmm. you were able to be still in your body and not think about your to-do list. At least I hope.
6: Yeah, exactly. And you just don't have to worry about rushing anywhere, too.
5: Right? Oh, let me tell you, I did not miss getting up at 5 a.m., though. I can tell you that much. It's funny. That's my body got quick. Word. My body got quick and used to that. It was like, what? Get out of here with that crap.
6: It's too early.
5: I'm not saying I don't love my job.
6: All right, yeah.
5: But I'm saying my body was like, girl, it's 9 o'clock. Are you still sleeping? I'm so happy for you. It was like so delightful. I mean, yo. I'm like, wow. This, when I got up on vacation, the sun was out. It was beaming. It was like I didn't even need an alarm clock because my body just was like, you are on vacay. Just rest.
6: Mm-hmm.
5: No alarm clock. When you get up is when you need to be up. And that was so enjoyable. You know, it really is. Because you don't realize, and to all my Soulful Sunrisers, I know you say this, but man, Oshevitz, I am so grateful for you to tune in, because 6 a.m., I get up at 5, but 6 a.m. is early. And I didn't really, wow. So I salute you and I thank you for tuning in at that time, because it'll just be me and Jordan talking. Right, Jordan? We'll just be like, and this happened. But I want you guys to know, on Friday, we have Fit Man Fade Man. He's back. He's usually on the first Friday of the month, but I wasn't here. So he will be, we had pre-tapes. So he'll be here on Friday, this Friday. And we have another guest lined up for this week. So yeah. And what did you guys think of the pre-tapes with Melba Moore, Dr. Leslie, like Felicia Leatherwood, Janet Taylor? Like, what did you guys think of the pre-tape? Did you like them? Did you enjoy them? Did you hate them? Put in the chat. Let me know. Did you not listen to them? What about that part? Miss Villas says, be a blessing to my family and others by the things I say and do gives me a purpose for living. That is what you're working on. I love that. And Mr. Joseph says, shout out to Brother Jordan. I listened to him on Evening Word with Dr. Peter. Jordan is an awesome young man. He sure is. And Jordan, weren't you also part of the production team for the NAACP Image Award, right? That was you?
6: Yeah. Mm-hmm. Yeah, for the Exonerated podcast. Yes.
5: Look at you all modest, Jordan. Yeah, that was me. That was me. Well, I want to tell you, I want to salute all of my Soulful Sunrisers, my diehards today, blowing up the chat, Miss Sister Shirley, Miss Phyllis, Brother Joseph. I don't know where the rest of y'all are. I want to salute all of us, Jordan, to you being nominated, just you being a black man and breathing. How about that part, right?
6: Absolutely.
5: Yeah.
6: Yes.
5: Yeah, mm-hmm. It ain't easy. It ain't easy. So saluting all of us. Get your water and take a nice little swig. And remember this, guys. Remember that all you have is today. And if the first drink in the morning, please make it be water before you have tea, unless it's, you know, herbal tea or something. But have water first to rehydrate the body, and then have caffeine 30 minutes later. Don't reverse the order. It's really important that the first thing you're doing in the morning is not jolting the body. And anything with caffeine will jolt you. So maybe our diehard drinkers of caffeine and so forth, have water first. Replenish, because you just woke up and you want to restore and take a moment. Oh my God, Jordan, is it time for a break?
6: Oh, yes, it is.
5: Oh my God, both of us are all sleeping on the job. All right, Soulful Sunrisers, we'll be right back after these messages. We'll be right back.
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8: Good Monday, everyone. Here is your current weather forecast for the Philadelphia area. Early clouds and showers today, gradually clearing to give us a mostly sunny, warm, and humid day. Still a slight chance of a shower, the high 88. Partly cloudy overnight with a low of 71. Then a bit nicer for tomorrow, sunny and 87. Sunny and very warm again on Wednesday with a high of 89. Looks like another chance of showers on Thursday. Once again for today, gradually becoming mostly sunny. A couple of showers possible with a high of 88. I'm Randy Chepigan with your Philadelphia weather.
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5: All right, we stumbled out the gate north on 95 in Delaware County where an accident was off to the shoulder near Route 420, which is an area of common crash activity. Slow it down, please. We've had a little bad weather, and I'm not sure we're not still dealing with some sort of flooding conditions after an accident occurred northbound in the flood zone in the left lane on I-95, where you're dragging for about 15 minutes between Allegheny and Aramingo Avenues for both incidents. Southbound traffic's developing without incident, if not delay. On rides into and out of the city, you're good. South Street's blocked for a broken water main between 5th and 3rd. Lisa Fairfax, Total Traffic.
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5: Welcome back, Soulful Sunrisers. Welcome back as we wrap up this morning of August 17th. So, Jordan, you're getting a lot of props in the chat. Miss Phyllis says, good to hear your voice. Sis Margaret, so many people. Shout out, Brother Joseph says, shout out to my brother Jordan. Okay, I said that already. Sis Margaret, what's going on? Good morning, Karen. Welcome back. Missed you much. You look rested and rejuvenated. I'm hydrating now with all Soulful Sunrisers. Welcome, Jordan. Yes, I'm rested. I don't know how long it's going to last, but I am rested. And Brother Raphael, good morning to you. So here are my tips today for kicking off this week. Okay, so let's do this before we plank. It's Monday. It's a brand new week. It's August 17th. For me, this week is really busy again because it's back to school time. So our house looks like a factory of Amazon goods. Getting ready to take Sophie back to Hampton over the weekend. So, yeah, pre-tape on Monday. We're back pre-taping, guys. So, yeah, it's shout out to second year of school. So to kick off the week, I want you guys, number one, to come back to yourself, right? This is what my trip taught me. Sometimes you step away from yourself and you put everybody in front of you. This is your time to take you back. So starting the first, after Labor Day, that first Tuesday, because we're off on Labor Day, remember, draw the circle. We are back because it'll be 6 months to a brand new year. Well, not six, but you know what I'm saying. Get your draw the circle. If you have it, get it. Let's intentionally what we want. I went through my draw the circle last year. I reached a lot of those things, but I've started a new one already. So get your draw the circle manifesting every day. 40 days of prayer. That is what we do when we do the draw the circle challenge. So get your book. We start off the after Labor Day, whatever that Tuesday is. I think it's the 8th or the 9th. Is Labor Day this year. I don't know. Everything is kind of messed up because Labor Day is later this year. So number one, come back to yourself with the little time I have. Do something that makes you feel alive. Don't wait for the perfect moment, the perfect time, the perfect vacation. Put your favorite song on and just dance. Go take a walk. Do something that makes you feel alive. Number three, stop playing small. If you've been sitting on something and you're ready to do it, just do it. They say the time you launch it to perfection means you should have launched it 2 years prior. So guess what? Nobody launches anything perfect. You perfect as you go along. So stop playing small is number three. Number four, protect your joy. If you have vampires around you, get rid of them. Vampires are folks that you know who steal your joy. Protect your joy because guess what? Everybody deserves joy. Joy is not something that is reserved for certain people. It's not reserved for certain types, certain ethnicities, certain whatever. Joy is for everyone. So protect your joy. And number five, the most important one, declare that this is your moment. This is your year. You do not have to wait until January 1st. Your new year starts this moment, August 17th. Protect your joy. Get your book. We're going to be manifesting again. It really, really does work because you know Italy was on my list and I was able to finally get it off my list this year. Sir Sanders Bailey says, welcome back. I'm from vacation. Hope all is well. Yes, all is well. Miss Joyce says, good morning. Blessings. Hope you were able to enjoy your time. I sure enough did, Miss Joyce. I sure enough did. What can I tell you in the little time before we plank? Because Jordan is, I see, keeps me to time. I see that, Jordan. I see that. So I want you to know that on September 8th, that's when we start Draw the Circle. I just saw my notes. And also on September 8th, I'll be on YouTube. If you don't follow me on YouTube, I've been kind of like not active, but I'm going to ratchet that back up on September 8th. Make sure you follow me. Karen Taylor Bass Yoga. I'll be bringing back 50 minutes of yoga, meditation, and journaling. It really is a difference. So please, YouTube Karen Taylor Bass Yoga. On September 19th, I'm just promoting myself now because nobody else will. September 19th is we're entering the fall solstice. So put that on your calendar. On that day, we are doing a amazing fall solstice, 10 a.m. to 1 p.m. in North Philly. It is soulful yoga to R&B duets playlist. It's bottomless mimosas. It's candle making with one of our pre-tape guests, Anita Wade from Cat and Bella. We're picking out fall scent and making our own candles. So you'll be making your candles and walking out the door with candle. And then we'll have an author spotlight, Kendra Camille, remembering her. Her book is about remembering who you are and journaling about it. So that is on September 19th in North Philly. Go to my website, KarenTaylorBass.com. to reserve your ticket. I hope to see you there. Good morning, Flo HB. Jordan, it's time for our plank. We need some, like, plank music. What you got? And I don't want no instrumental. I want some plank music. What you got?
16: All right.
5: So for sunrisers, whether you stand planking like this and just stay in mountain pose or sitting and have your arms down, just engage your navel to spine as we plank for 60 seconds, just 60 seconds. We're going to be on the clock. Jordan, let me know when you are ready for the plank. And, you know, for Monday motivation, all I can, oh, is that music? No, that's outside. All I want to say is remember that just be bold. Let's be bold together. Let's be bold. That's all I want is us to be bold, feel alive, rejuvenated, be thankful. And I know Brother Joseph is tired, but less tiredness, right? Let's bring that back. But I know having your 2-year-old grandson has got to be a joy. Jordan, whenever you're ready, we are ready for you.

0: we go now. Don't make sure, guys, if you're planking with me, make sure your shoulders are not over your wrist. You want to come back a little bit, push the body back. Take a nice exhale. Relax the body. Your gaze is soft. Engage navel to spine. This is Monday, August 17th. A brand new day, a brand new week. We made it. We made it. We are alive. And that right there is the gift. Don't forget that part. No matter what happens today, change the scene of the crime. If somebody's getting on your nerves, walk out that room, get off that phone, put that tweet, whatever. Does anybody tweet anymore? I'm not even sure. I don't even think so.
1: No, I don't think so either.
0: They're on Thread, right? I'm dating myself, Jordan. I'm not even on Twitter. And it's Twitter. Twitter doesn't even exist anymore. It's Thread now, right?
1: Yeah. It's Thread.
0: Are you on Thread?
1: I am, yeah.
0: Oh, I'm not on Thread, yeah. After this whole Elon Musk thing, I was like, you're not getting my patronage. I don't care. I just got off at that moment. Yeah. It just got crazy.
1: Yeah. Okay.
0: Are we 60 yet?
1: Yep, we're at 60 right now. As a matter of fact, I was actually getting ready to say, so like, Thread is actually a whole different thing compared to like X. So like, I think Elon
0: Musk. Oh, that's right, X. That's right. That's what it is, X.
1: Yeah.
0: I'm not on X either, so how about that part? I'm not.
1: Oh, yeah.
0: Because my tribe's not on X, you know? My tribe of women who are 40 plus, we're not on all this. We keep it simple. I'm on Instagram. You can find me on YouTube. You can find me on TikTok once in a while when my daughter or son take over my thing, that you'll see me there. And Facebook. Like, in Facebook, not as much, but I'm not on that stuff. I got to go where my audience is. And my audience isn't everywhere. You know what I'm saying?
1: Right.
0: Yeah. All right. So for Sunrise, it's time for me to go. Have an amazing day. Jordan, are you back? Are you filling in again tomorrow?
1: No, I think you will have Fahim again.
0: I really enjoyed you.
1: Oh, yeah. It was great. It was great.
0: Yeah. But thank you so much for waking up. Soulful Sunrises, I'm so happy to be back. Thank you for everything. Yes. Marvin says, thank you for the reminder. Peace and love, everyone. Go out there and make it a great day. Be alive. A-L-I-V-E. Peace out. Karen Taylor Bass signing off on Word Radio. Talk to you.

0: This is Freedom Journeys, celebrating the lives of 250 phenomenal Philadelphians. This is the story of Walter P. Lomax Jr., M.D.
1: My name is Sarah Lomax. I am the president and CEO of WURD Radio and the co-founder and president of URL Media. Walter P. Lomax Jr., MD, is my father, and he is the founder of WURD, and he was an amazing physician who practiced in Philadelphia for about 32 years. I think my father opened his first community clinic in some ways out of necessity because he recognized that there was not always great culturally competent healthcare in Black communities. You know, segregation and racism was alive and well. And so he started a solo practice in South Philly. He bought the building. His father helped him rehab it and turn it into an office. He eventually expanded that one practice to six other practices, all in underserved communities around the city. It was a one-stop shop where you could get everything. When I reflect back on how revolutionary that was, because you can't even do that now. You got to go one place to get your blood work. You got to go to another place to get your prescription. You got to go to another place to get your eyes checked. You know, he had everything under one roof in the heart of South Philly that catered to the people who lived there. So, you know, my father, he was a doctor. He was not a media person, but he was a voracious consumer of media. And Philly has had this rich history of Black talk radio. It's like a pioneer in some ways. And when WHAT went dark and WURD came

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What?

because you know something. What you know you can't explain, but you feel it. You felt it your entire life. That there's something wrong with the world. You don't know what it is.

0: is Solomon Jones on 900 AM, 96.1 FM, WURD, and I want to welcome you to another edition of Wake Up With Word. Jordan, good morning.
1: Good morning, Solomon. How you doing?
0: I'm good, man. How are you?
1: Yes, sir. Pretty good. How you been?
0: I've been good, man.
1: That's good.
0: I went down to Atlanta for the National Association of Black Journalists, did a panel representing Word with URL Media. It was interesting, and, you know, ran into a lot of people from Philly. A lot of people don't know, man, the founders of the NABJ, a lot of them from Philadelphia, Asel Moore, Chuck Stone, Elmer Smith, people like that. And fortunate to know them, you know, before some of them passed on. Elmer, of course, still here. Lynn Washington, you know, guys like that, man, that really laid the groundwork for what's going on now. And so just, you know, had a good time, man, down in Atlanta.
1: Hey, that's all that matters. You know, just going someplace different and just really, you know, have just like you said, just have a great time.
0: Yeah, but then I had to leave because I had to work. You know what I mean? I had to leave. Y'all down there partying, I got to go. You know what I mean? I don't know what y'all doing, but I got to go.
1: Yeah.
0: So the next installment of the Freedom Journey Sacred Places is going to air tomorrow. And so we're looking forward to that, talking about Crozier Theological Seminary and Martin Luther King's place there. He went there when he was 19, man, right here in Chester, Pennsylvania. And so we're going to be talking about that as well. Of course, the weekend happened, and so did our first preseason game, Jordan. The Eagles spanked 24-7.
1: Got spanked. But, you know, this preseason, you know, the starters ain't really in. So I just got to see this offense, like, this new offensive coordinator with, like, the starters.
0: Yeah.
1: Like, in, like, a full game or so. Because, like, I just can't really go by this game.
0: Well, it's going to be like preseason when you see them. So get ready for that.
1: Yeah.
0: Because they're not playing in the preseason. I doubt you'll see the starters at all in the preseason. If you see them, you might see them one series, and you're not really going to see how the offense is going to look. So when they actually play in the game, it's going to be like preseason.
1: Yeah, it's going to be all rusty and everything.
0: Yeah.
1: I just remember back in our Super Bowl run, like, where they were just really shaky the first four games. Me personally, I don't like how Nick Sirianni's going by this, but hey, I mean, we did win a Super Bowl that way.
0: Yeah, we did. Yeah. So, you know, you can talk about him all you want. You know what I mean? Andy Reid ain't win nothing here.
1: It's true.
0: You know what I'm saying?
1: That's true.
0: And he was one of the best coaches we ever had. We had a whole lot of other coaches, man. We had Ray Rose. We had, you know, a bunch of other guys. I can't even think of them, but it was that bad. But, you know, say what you want about Nick Sirianni. Boy wants some Super Bowls in here. And so, you know, we'll see how it goes going forward. Meanwhile, federal investigators last summer issued subpoena for documents and financial records related to William Dunbar, a lobbyist who was an unpaid advisor to Mayor Sherelle Parker during her 2023 campaign. Dunbar, who has extensive political ties, ran the campaign for most of 2024. Of course, that was her first year in office. He's also raised money for Senator Cory Booker of New Jersey, members of City Council, co-chaired Governor Josh Shapiro's 2023 inaugural committee. None of the sources who talked to the Inquirer for this story said they were aware of any investigation centered on Parker. And so we'll see what happens with that, what comes of it. And but a lot of folks, you know, not implicated, but a lot of folks attached to the work that William Dunbar has done over the years. I met him when I worked for Congressman Shaka Fatah some years ago, and so he has been around politics for many years. That was probably around 2007 when I met him. And so, you know, we'll see what happens and what comes of it. But again, no investigation centered on Parker, according to the people who were sources for this story for the Inquirer. So, whole lot going on, man, politically. Speaking of politics, let's talk about Democrats. Democrats are doing something different for the 2028 presidential race. They're moving their first primary out of Lily White, Iowa, and taking it to South Carolina, and that's good. We need some black folks helping to decide those early races, because too many times our presidential primaries look like court cases with all white juries. We got to get past that, and moving the first race to South Carolina is a good first step. But I need to know what y'all doing for the midterms, because the president is doing everything he can to make sure that the people cannot vote. From executive orders to court cases, from ICE agents to legislation, the Trump administration is going to do everything it can to keep people home in November. And this time we can't afford that, because this president is playing for keeps. You think 300,000 black women losing their jobs was bad in year one? What would he do in year three or four if he had a Congress that wasn't going to say nothing? So we need to hear from Democrats. What is your plan to protect the vote in the midterms? What is your strategy for pushing back against Trump's lawlessness? What tools are you providing to the people? Because if you don't have those things together for the midterms, 2028 won't matter. Our right to vote might be gone. We got a hot show for you today on Wake Up With Word. Attorney and Word host Michael Cord joins us to talk about the new rules around sentencing for second-degree murder. Dr. Tim Golden on the Attorney General saying the president will have a say on individual cases. Plus, award-winning sports writer O.J. Spivey on the Eagles' preseason loss, the Phillies making a comeback, and more. And as always, we've got you, our listeners, calling in at 215-634-8065, a toll free 1-866-361-0900. Hit us on Instagram at Onward, or you can hit me personally at SolomonJones1. Watch us on Facebook at Forward. But first, it's the Big Three, the news stories you need to know to kick off your day right here on Wake Up With Word. Story number one: Attorney General Todd Blanche on Sunday declined to commit to always acting independently of the White House, a concern among critics who worry the Justice Department is carrying out President Donald Trump's political agenda. No, I'm not going to pledge that, and no attorney general should ever pledge that, Blanche told NBC's Kristen Welker on Meet the Press. He went on to say that Trump has not and never will ask him to cross a legal or ethical line. I gotta laugh, because what are you talking about, man? He never asked you to cross a legal or ethical line, and he never will, huh? He crossed ethical lines every day. He's flying around in a plane that he took from another country. You know, one of the things that I think about that really puts that into context for me is that when I worked for a congressman, Congressman Fatah, every year we had to take ethics training. And that training told us we couldn't even take anything valued over $50. We couldn't take a lunch, from anybody, because it looked like an ethical violation. It looked wrong. It looked like it was pay to play. And so we couldn't do it. We couldn't even risk the appearance of impropriety. And you taking a whole plane, billions of dollars worth of, like, come on, man. So the notion that he's never asked you to cross a legal or ethical line, you have got to be kidding. The man got 34 felony convictions himself. He never asked you to cross an ethical line? Really? He never would? Do you believe that? Because if you do, I got a bridge to sell you. That you are absolutely out of your mind to think that we would believe that he never asked you to do anything that was unethical. The reason the man got 34 felony convictions is because he tried to pay off a porn star for cheating on his wife while he was pregnant. I mean, come on, man. You have got to be kidding me. You have got to. So this is where we are. We're going to talk about this a little bit later with Dr. Tim Golden, given his experience in the federal courts. But the attorney general not being willing to commit to acting independent of the president should concern all of us, especially this president, who's a 34-time felon. Story number two. For decades, a second-degree murder conviction in Pennsylvania meant an automatic automatic sentence of life in prison, even for people who did not kill anyone. But in March, the Pennsylvania Supreme Court ruled that punishment was unconstitutional in the case of Derrick Lee, a Pittsburgh man who argued the mandatory nature of the sentence violated constitutional prohibitions against cruel and unusual punishment. The Inquirer reports that the High Court gave the state legislature 120 days to devise an alternative and decide whether to apply it to those already serving the sentence. That deadline passed without a resolution on July 24th, and in early August, the High Court rejected a bid by several DAs to give lawmakers more time. So what happens now? Well, they got to decide what to do. We'll talk with Michael Cord about this very issue and what it means for people who are in jail serving time for second-degree murder. Because here's the thing. If you're serving time for second-degree murder, you don't have to be the person that pulled the trigger or did anything that directly led to the person's death. You could be the lookout. You could be the getaway driver. You could be the person who just was there and knew the person and somehow happened to be on the scene. Like, you could get life in prison when you aren't actually the person who took a life. And so we're going to talk with Michael Cord about that, because without lawmakers putting in an alternative, you're going to have people challenging this law, but there is really no roadmap for what happens. Michael Cord going to talk about that with us at 8:20. Story number three, Philadelphia police this week acknowledged that the sprawling missing persons investigation in Olney has evolved into something more complex, a death investigation without any dead bodies. Adding to the challenge is that there are now at least four missing women linked to that crumbling house on West Shoe Avenue, where for decades, Raymond R.C. Horsch had lured drug-addicted women to shoot pornographic photos and movies depicting graphic violence. On Wednesday, Police Inspector Raymond Evers said a hard drive recovered from the family home of Raymond and his son Eugene Horsch contained, quote, images and video of what appeared to be two deceased females taken inside, and police believe the women had really died there, even though they have found no human remains. Usually when we have a homicide investigation, we have a body, we have body parts, Evers said. This time, we do not. Police said they have not yet determined when Gabrielle Amarando and Maribel Freses died without a body. The medical examiner, too, cannot determine a cause or manner of death, and officials did not share publicly or with the women's family the extent of their injuries. Law enforcement sources said the images showed women with ashen skin posed in ways that would be nearly impossible for someone who was still alive. Authorities are still working to identify dozens more people featured in the materials to determine where they are today and if they're still alive, said sources who spoke on condition of anonymity. And so, crazy stuff, man. Lots of questions about that house on West Chew Avenue in the Olney section of the city. And lots of questions about the Attorney General saying that he's not going to commit to acting independently of the president. What does that mean?

0: What is the best black nickname you've ever heard? Give me a call. Let me know. 215-634-8065. That is 215-634-8065. What is the best black nickname you've ever heard? You give me a call. Let me know. 215-634-8065. That, of course, the number you can call to get in on the conversation right here at WURD Radio. I am Solomon Jones. This is WURD Radio. We'll be right back.
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2: Good Monday, everyone. Here is your current weather forecast for the Philadelphia area. Early clouds and showers today, gradually clearing to give us a mostly sunny, warm, and humid day. Still a slight chance of a shower, the high 88. Partly cloudy overnight with a low of 71. Then a bit nicer for tomorrow, sunny and 87. Sunny and very warm again on Wednesday with a high of 89. Looks like another chance of showers on Thursday. Once again for today, gradually becoming mostly sunny. Couple of showers possible with a high of 88. I'm Randy Chepigan with your Philadelphia weather.
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3: After accidents helped tie things up on eastbound 422 and northbound I-95, we've got jam traffic for maybe 10 minutes east on 422 between Limerick and Royersford, where the left lane was blocked for that one, but they were making progress. So slow down, please. Have your headlights on. We've got some poor visibility out there. We've got an accident off to the side of the road north on 95 near Route 420, and the flooding conditions and an accident that dealt us at least a 15-minute ride lately on 95 in the city between Allegheny and Aramingo. Lisa Fairfax, Total Traffic.
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0: Good morning. 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And I'm going to welcome you back to Wake Up with Word. And we're taking your calls at 215-634-8065. That is 215-634-8065. One of the things that happened over the weekend at the NABJ is that they gave their thumb down awards. And one of the awards went to Stephen A. Smith. You know, I mean, he's got a whole lot to say about black people. Much of it isn't nice. Much of it sounds a lot like some MAGA stuff. Like, it sounds like, dude, you working for somebody else. You working for the other team. Like, what are you doing? And Stephen A. Smith, of course, came through Philadelphia for a while. He worked at the Philadelphia Inquirer and wrote sports there and got into television and has been able to make a nice living for himself. But a lot of what he says, especially concerning black culture beyond sports, is very negative and almost sound like it's coming out of somebody else's mouth that don't look like him. I mean, you know, so he got a thumbs down award. And as a result of getting that thumbs down award from the NABJ, an organization of which I am a proud member, he said, well, I'm coming after y'all now. You've been coming after us. Is that a threat? It's not a threat if you've already been doing it. You know what I mean? You know, we just continue living our best life. But we're watching you and wondering, what the heck are you doing? And why are you doing it? And who are you doing it for? And is anybody behind you? Right. So I just got a video. Shout out to AB Liner for sending me this video with the sellout preserve, where you got Stephen A. Smith and Clarence Thomas and some of these other guys that are selling us out. I mean, you know, you just watching them, listening to them saying and doing this stuff. Clarence Thomas, of course, is the worst of them because he's actually on the Supreme Court where he can make decisions that hamper black people, that hurt black people, that set us back 50, 60 years. But it don't matter to him. He's taking millions of dollars in gifts undocumented. And so we're watching all of this happen, man. And I just want to know what y'all think about it. Are we crazy, right, at the NABJ? Are we the ones that something's wrong with us for thinking, you know what, Stephen A. Smith, you're doing too much? Y'all let me know. 215-634-8065 is the number you can call to get in on the conversation right here at WURD Radio. Of course, the Attorney General over the weekend said, nah, I'm going to listen to the president. He said something to me about one of these cases. You know, I'm going to take it into consideration. Excuse me, sir, you're supposed to be operating independently. He's not. So Todd Blanche now confirmed as Attorney General and still acting like what he was, which is the president's personal attorney. You give me a call. Let me know what you think about that as well. Tragedy in Southwest Philly this weekend. A off-duty police officer shot and killed outside of a club early in the morning over this weekend. And so we want to know what you think about that as well. And we got our question for the culture. Now, black folks will give you some nicknames, Jordan. You have you experienced that?
1: Oh, yeah, I did.
0: Yeah.
1: I've experienced it.
0: Yeah. Black folks going to give you some nicknames. It'll be based on, you know, how you look, how you talk.
1: Definitely how you look.
0: Right?
1: Yeah.
0: Definitely how you look. Some feature you have that stands out, is different, or whatever. Something you eat. Like, I've seen people get nicknames based on what they eat. Yeah. You know, black folks will give you some nicknames. And so my question for the culture this morning is simply this. What is the best black nickname you've ever heard? Give me a call. Let me know. 215-634-8065 is the number you can call to get in. Let's go to Al from the Northeast. He's on line one. Go ahead, Al.
2: Hey, good morning, Solomon. Fine work, family. How you doing?
0: Good, man. How you doing?
2: Doing great. Hey, kudos for the Pennsylvania Supreme Court for the decision, because suppose you ride with somebody crazy and they do something and you ain't know, and then you got life.
0: Yep.
2: Just for being in the car, just being around some fool. You know, so that's good. So many people probably in jail over that.
0: Mm-hmm.
2: You know, but man, I'm going to have to rethink my 12-5 prediction I made for the Eagles this year after that showing. I know it's one game, but
0: it's preseason. I ain't even the starters. You taking it back?
2: No, I was staying on business. 12 and 5. But,
0: okay.
2: They had some skin. I was hearing my try look good.
0: Yeah.
2: So, we're going to be all right, though. Mm-hmm. But what happened to Stephen A. Smith, man? He is a total sellout.
0: Yeah, I don't know what happened to him.
2: And he made his bones in Philly. Mm-hmm. That's a hurt. You know, he's a pretty decent sports writer here.
0: Yeah.
2: But he done sold out, man. Mm. And you know, Trump, I saw a picture of Trump. They got this lady, Natalie Harp, who's his aide. Mm-hmm. She was walking behind him. A military guy got the nuclear egg, you know, the nuclear codes in one bag. And tethered to that is a diaper bag.
0: What?
2: The most important thing, a diaper bag with all his diapers in it.
0: How you know his diapers in it?
2: It was a diaper hanging out of it.
0: Lord have mercy.
2: The two most important things to Trump are the nuclear code in his diaper bag.
0: Mm.
2: Both very explosive, but anyway. But the nickname, I remember a dude, his name was Sanders. They called him Sand Buggy. But
0: why they call him that?
2: I don't know. It was the 70s, and maybe, what was that cartoon? Speed Buggy was on. Somebody's Sand Buggy, we called him.
0: Mm-hmm.
2: But, and my buddy had a dog. He called the dog Diddy Bite. I'm like, Diddy Bite? What kind of name is that? Diddy Bite?
0: Yeah.
2: He's trying to give me a nickname of service. Talking about headlock. I'm like, headlock? Yeah, your head. Why you break your arm trying to tune a headlock?
0: All right, man. Al, that's crazy. That's crazy. I want to thank you for your call this morning on WURD Radio. We certainly appreciate it, as always. Let's go back to the phone lines. Talk to Brother Jacob from Albany. Go ahead, Jacob.
3: Hey, peace be unto you, Solomon. Well, not Fahim, mm-hmm. You know, whatever he doing, mm-hmm. my brother and the Word family.
0: Mm-hmm.
3: You know, first of all, Solomon, you mean to tell me it's a house of horrors around my way?
0: Right there on Chew Avenue, bro.
3: Oh, Lord.
0: Yeah, right there on Chew Avenue.
3: Yeah, I heard about it, man. Mm. You know, but the bottom line, Solomon, we had a saying, said people do funny for a little bit of money.
0: Mm-hmm.
3: And that's what Stephen A. Smith is doing. You know, he got to please his masters. He know what they want to hear. And when you give them what they want to hear, they bring you right up front. Come on, say what you said about your people.
0: Yeah.
3: And everybody's just laughing and smiling. So he feel like he doing something. But again, you know, we look at him and but we already know.
0: Yeah.
3: But on the names, right?
0: Mm-hmm. Let's put it.
3: When I was in high school, I played for the group called the Epsilons here in Philadelphia. They had a record out called The Echo, right?
0: Okay.
3: And they turned out to be McFadden and Whitehead, really.
0: Wow, okay.
3: The two that stuck together. Look, mm-hmm. we had two Dougs, right? So when we had two Dougs in the group. One was the MC and one was the sax player, right?
0: Mm-hmm.
3: So the MC had a big nose, and mm-hmm. we would always say Nose Doug or uh-huh. Face Doug, because Face Doug had a big round face, so he was Face Doug, and the other Doug was Nose Doug.
0: That's what
3: we get it straight. But to this Attorney General, man, we already knew what he was going to do, right?
0: Mm-hmm.
3: So all we got to do, man, is strap up,
0: yes.
3: you know, make sure your belts are there, you know, all that stuff when you get on them rides.
0: Mm-hmm.
3: Make sure your roller coaster ride is buttoned up, because we got two more years of this crap.
0: Yeah.
3: And November, we can loosen the straps and go in and do what we got to do, what we know we got to do to save this union, because we already see that they done lost all of the little mind that they had left. Right?
0: All of it. All of it.
3: Yes, sir. All right, brother.
0: Thank you, man. I appreciate you calling us morning on WURD Radio. You know, Todd Blanche was, of course, the president's personal attorney before joining the administration, and he sounds like he's determined to continue to act like the president's personal attorney. The problem is that's not the attorney general's job. And so he had to be confirmed by the Senate. And as Jacob said, you know, many of us knew, we, you know, kind of watched how he was moving. We knew what the president wanted. We knew we should have known from the first Trump administration how he harassed and harangued his attorneys general, who had that job, and really demeaned them if they didn't do what he wanted them to do, if they were following the law. And unfortunately, we should have known from that experience what he wanted in an attorney general, which is somebody to carry out his personal wishes. And that's not the attorney general's job. And so the Senate confirmed him, which means we need a new Senate. That's what that means. Because if we knew, y'all knew. You had a lot more information than we did. And so the fact that you would confirm someone who you knew was going to act as the president's personal attorney says that you need to be out of a job. And so, you know, there are some Senate races that are going to be competitive in November. There are many House races that are going to be competitive in November. And again, you know, they tried to cheat with that. They did. They literally did redistricting and wrote some black districts out of existence on a map. Right. And so there are some things that we can do in November, but it means going out to vote. It means actually taking that responsibility seriously. It means knowing that it makes a difference. Now, that's going to be hard for some folk, because I think that in living in a microwave generation, see, when I was a kid, you know, microwaves really was like just coming out. Right. And so we didn't have a microwave. We had to put stuff in the oven. That meant it took a little bit longer to cook. You know, we had to put stuff on the stove. That meant you had to actually know what you was doing. We had to boil water. Like, it was some stuff that we had to do that made things take a little bit longer. But when you are from a generation where most things don't take longer, you know, you expect everything to be that way. And that's just not real life. And so how do we convince people who think that, you know, if I elect you, everything's supposed to change instantly. You supposed to instantly change. I'm supposed to instantly have some more money in my pocket. I'm supposed to instantly live in a better neighborhood. I'm supposed, like, all of this stuff is supposed to happen at the snap of my finger. And that's just not real. How do we convince people that this is a time when you better get your butt out there and vote? Because, you know, lots of things have changed pretty quickly under this administration, and not for your good either. I want to hear from you, man. Give me a call. 215-634-8065. That, of course, the number you can call to get in. Let's go to Lou from Philly on line one. Go ahead, Lou.
4: Good morning.
0: Good morning, brother.
4: I got a good one for you.
0: All right, what you got?
4: The best nickname was Hong Kong.
0: Hong Kong.
4: A known thief. He was a known thief. When you woke up and something was missing, first name that came to you was Hong Kong. That got me.
0: Well, why they call him Hong Kong?
4: I don't know where he got it from, but he was known all over, you know, when mm-hmm. things was missing. That was the first one of the first names that popped up.
0: Mm.
4: Oh, Hong Kong.
0: And everybody had to know who he was, because ain't nobody else had that nickname.
4: Right.
0: Mm.
4: He was from South Philly, but he was always in the suburbs somewhere.
0: Okay. Stealing. Hong Kong. I love it, man. Thank you, Lou. I appreciate your call this morning on WURD Ready. I told you, Jordan, man, black folk got some nicknames for you, man.
1: Oh, that's true. That's true. I mean, I think back in the day, like, one of my cousins had actually called me Splenda. I think just because I was like slim or something.
0: Splenda?
1: Yeah. I think that was the reason.
0: The sugar substitute.
1: Yeah, exactly. Yeah. Wow. Exactly. I think that's what it was. So. Oh.
0: That's wild.
1: And then, like, my mom would call basically my uncle, like, her brother, like, Slice. I don't know exactly why she calls him that.
0: Uh-huh.
1: Yeah, but Yeah, that's what
0: might be short for home slice.
1: Pretty much, yeah.
0: Might be short for that. You
1: possibly,
0: know what I mean?
1: Yeah.
0: Or maybe like pizza. Like, right, yeah. We give you a nickname for all kind of. I'm telling you, for all kind of reasons.
1: Exactly. All like, every name has a reason to it.
0: That's right. Mm-hmm. That's right. It ain't for nothing. You know what I mean? 215-634-8065. Of course, the number you can call to get in on the conversation right here at WURD Radio. And of course, also talking about the NABJ giving a thumbs down award to Stephen A. Smith, who has said some really demeaning and insulting things about black folks. Things that sound like they coming from, you know, some folk that don't look like us. And so, you know, we've noticed, right? We're not happy about it. And he's gotten a thumbs down award from the NABJ. Of course, I'm a member of the NABJ. And, you know, I mean, it is what it is. Now, he said, well, now I'm coming for you. Well, you already been coming for us. You know, we're still here. You know what I mean? But the question is, why are you doing that? I want to know what y'all think. Give me a call. 215-634-8065 is the number you can call to get in. We are going to go to break. On the other side, we're going to continue the show. I am Solomon Jones. This is WURD Radio. We'll be right back.
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6: Good Monday, everyone. Here is your current weather forecast for the Philadelphia area. Early clouds and showers today, gradually clearing to give us a mostly sunny, warm, and humid day. Still a slight chance of a shower, the high 88. Partly cloudy overnight with a low of 71. Then a bit nicer for tomorrow, sunny and 87. Sunny and very warm again on Wednesday with a high of 89. Looks like another chance of showers on Thursday. Once again for today, gradually becoming mostly sunny. A couple of showers possible with a high of 88. I'm Randy Chepigan with your Philadelphia weather.
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7: Listen up if you're coming out of Chester County this morning. They called out for a hit on Bonsville Road, where we're being directed around this problem at North Bailey Road, Hadfield Road area, just above Route 30 ride, and no other problems if you're careful heading in from that point along Route 30 in Chester County. 422 is a slowly improving accident scene zone east on the ride between Limerick and Royers Ford, and you want to be careful as we deal with what was flooding condition and also an accident scene on I-95 northbound in the city. Lisa Fairfax, Total Traffic.
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0: morning. 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And I want to welcome you back to Wake Up With Word. We are, of course, taking your calls at 215-634-8065. That is 215-634-8065. That, of course, the number you can call to get in on the conversation right here at WURD Radio. And I want to hear from you. Because the Eagles, of course, lost their first preseason game 24-7. Starters did not play. I understand it is Jeremiah tried to look good. I didn't watch the game. I had work to do. But, I understand they didn't look great.
1: Yeah, unfortunately. But, yeah. I mean, yep, just only preseason. Yeah. And, yeah, no starters. So,
0: yeah.
1: I think it will be good because, I mean, I've been hearing nothing but good things about this new offensive scheme with, like, Sean Mannion and also. And it's, like, also, you also think about it, like, when you just, like, the type, basically the defense that the offense has to face has been, like, one of the best defenses in the league, like, in, like, the past few years. So.
0: Yeah.
1: Yeah, so, I mean, I think it will be good.
0: Well, we'll see. Yeah. You got, they keep talking about this guy, Willie Lampkin. He's 5'11". He's, short for a center. But, guy apparently can play.
1: Well, I mean, that's all that matters.
0: You know what I mean?
1: that's really all that matters. Yeah. And it's like, also, I just think, like, Jason Kelce was also not all that big, too. And
0: that's
1: he still
0: right.
1: was, like, one of the best.
0: Yeah.
1: Yeah, so.
0: Yeah, absolutely. So, we'll see. We got some guys who are trying to make the team, some backups. Quez Watkins apparently is back and is running back some kicks. And so, we'll see what happens with them. But the other thing, of course, that happened, unfortunately, over the weekend, off-duty police officer shot and killed outside of a club in Southwest Philadelphia. As we get more information about that, we will let you know. The other thing was that there was a shooting that took place at Virginia State University where you had a number of people who were shot. They found the alleged shooter hiding in a closet in a dorm room there. He was not a student at the university, and I believe four of the five people who were shot were not students at the university either. And so we'll give you more information as we learn more about that as well. The attorney general, of course, told Meet the Press, Kristen Welker, that, I ain't going to worry about not listening to the president. What do you mean? What do you mean act independently? No, we going to listen to the president. And, if he says something, we'll certainly take it into consideration. And that should be troubling to all of us because the attorney general really should be acting independently, following the evidence, not the whims of the president. But yet here we are. And so I want to know what y'all think about that as well. Give me a call. 215-634-8065. That is 215-634-8065. That, of course, the number you can call to get in on the conversation right here at WURD Radio and let us know your comments on this morning show. And, of course, our question for the culture, what is the best black nickname you've ever heard? Because black folks will give you a nickname based on anything, man. You know what I mean? You got big nose. Sorry, we're going to have to, big lip, whatever it is, we're going to give you a nickname based on something about you, how you talk, how you walk, how you look, what your hair looks like all kinds of stuff. But we're going to give you a nickname based on it. Give me a call. Let me know what's the best black nickname you've ever heard. 215-634-8065, of course, is the number you can call to get in on the conversation right here at WURD Radio. You can also, of course, weigh in on Facebook at Forward at FORWURD. That is FORWURD. You got a number of people weighing in on Facebook, they weighed in with the nicknames. I want y'all to call with the nicknames. We got some other folks saying good morning. Deborah Dorn Carter saying good morning to the Word family. Joey Dixon saying good morning to the Word family, of course, as well. Stuart Nelson. Alan Gresham, Gail Robinson saying good morning to the Word family. Joanne Kemp saying good morning to the Word family as well. Mike Jackson giving good morning to the Word family too. And you've got some other folks doing the same. So 215-634-8065 is the number you can call to get in on the conversation right here at WURD Radio and let us know your comments on this morning's show. Some interesting news on the political front. Democrats said that they are going to start their primaries in South Carolina. South Carolina going to be the first Democratic primary in 2028 during the presidential race. That's great. But if y'all don't get it together for this midterm, you might not be voting in 2028. You know what I mean? I mean, you know, we've got an administration that really is trying to make it very difficult for people to vote because that's how they win. They win when people don't vote. And so that's great. You know, make South Carolina the first one. That's a good first step for 2028. But we got to get to 2028 first, which means that, you know, folk got to get out and vote in 2026. We are watching a Congress that is not doing their job. And their job is simply to be a check and balance for the president. Their job is not to be a rubber stamp, not to sit there and do anything that the president wants them to do, even if it is illegal or immoral. That is not the role of Congress. The role of Congress is to serve as a check and balance for the president. And unfortunately, this Congress is not doing that. What do y'all think about it? Give me a call. 215-634-8065. That, of course, the number you can call to get in on the conversation right here at WURD Radio. That's 215-634-8065. That, of course, the number you can call to get in. More information coming out of Alney as the police continue to investigate. They now believe that four missing women are linked to that house on West Chew Avenue. Where for decades, Raymond R.C. Horsch lured drug-addicted women to shoot pornographic photos and movies depicting graphic violence. On Wednesday, Police Inspector Raymond Evans said a hard drive recovered from that family home of Raymond and his son Eugene Horsch contained, quote, images and video of what appeared to be two deceased females taken inside, and that police believe the women had really died there, even though they have found no human remains. Now, in other reporting, we've seen that the son, Eugene Horsch, was allegedly bragging to people about getting rid of bodies in chemicals. And so they did find chemicals inside that house, but they have not found any human remains. And so there are no bodies. And the story gets more gruesome and more ghoulish the more we go into it. And so I want to hear from you about that as well. 215-634-8065. Because in every neighborhood, there's that house that everybody knows. Stay away from that house. You know what I mean? People, you know, something weird about that house. Something strange about that house. It's something, you know, don't go in there. Right? There was a house in every neighborhood where everybody knows don't go in. And unfortunately, this must have been that house on West Chew Avenue. 215-634-8065. Sister Murray is on the line. Good morning.
2: Hey, the Solomon Word family.
0: Good morning.
2: We got some issues. Look here, Solomon. You know what? It's a beautiful day. I want everybody to feel good. Do me a favor. Just turn on some Michael Jackson. Think about the good times, babe. Look, Solomon, have a wonderful day. Thank you. We got issues.
0: Yeah, we do.
2: Look here. Love you guys. Mm-hmm. Have a wonderful day.
0: Love you back.
2: Hope you got a good time.
0: Thank you so much. Appreciate your call this morning on WURD Radio. So if you want to get in, you can certainly give us a call as well at 215-634-8065. One of the things we're going to be examining today a little bit later on with Michael Cord is this ruling from the Pennsylvania Supreme Court, which said that, you know, punishment is unconstitutional when it's a life sentence for second degree murder. murder, even for people who did not kill anyone. They ruled in the case of Derek Lee, a Pittsburgh man who argued the mandatory nature of the sentence violated constitutional prohibitions against cruel and unusual punishment. And so the Inquirer reports that the high court gave the state legislature 120 days to devise an alternative and decide whether to apply it to those already serving the sentence. The problem is that the state legislature didn't come up with anything. And so now, where does that leave us? And where does that leave people who are serving that sentence of life in prison for second degree murder when they were not the person who killed someone? And so we'll talk about that a little bit later on in the show with Michael Court. We're also going to be talking about another legal issue with Dr. Tim Golden, who, of course, is a lawyer. Attorney General Todd Blanche on Sunday declined to commit to always acting independently of the White House. It's a concern among critics who worry the Justice Department is carrying out President Donald Trump's political agenda. And guess what? They are. But he said, no, I'm not going to pledge that. And no attorney general should ever pledge that. That's what Blanche told NBC's Kristen Welker on Meet the Press. He went on to say that Trump has not and never will ask him to cross a legal or ethical line. And that's the part where I'm out. Like, you got to be kidding. Boy's a 34-time convicted felon. You know the kind of stuff he's done because you were his lawyer. What do you mean he's never asked you to cross a legal or ethical line? He crossed ethical lines every day. Now, whether or not it's legal, you know, I'll leave that to judges and juries to decide that. But I know they did decide in the case of the falsifying business records connected to lying about this relationship with this porn star that he was trying to cover up. He's got 34 felony convictions based on that. So, I mean, he never asked you to cross a legal or ethical line, huh? You believe that, Jordan?
1: Yeah, I definitely don't believe that one.
0: Like, come on, man.
1: I definitely don't.
0: Come on, bro. I mean, you know, I mean, look, if you say you're not going to pledge to not, you know, to act independently, okay. All right, whatever, man. That's on. But when you try to tell us that this dude who lied every day, in writing, lies, every day, he never asked you to cross a legal or ethical line. See, that's the part where we got to come on, man.
1: Like, he had to try to pay you off somehow.
0: Come on.
1: Somehow.
0: Come on. Come on, man. You have got to be kidding me. So that's where we are. So I want to know what y'all think about that as well. We're going to go to break. On the other side, I am Solomon Jones. This is WURD Radio. We'll be right back.
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5: Greg L. Davis, the author of the book Black Man, A Prophecy of Hope for Times Ahead. This book introduces biblically based assertions regarding divine reparations. I know we don't want to give away everything in the book. We do want to encourage people to pick it up and read it for themselves. When you're thinking about all of the atrocities that have occurred, there are many people who just say, if God was real, I'm putting up air quotes, why would that happen at all?
6: The reality of it is that there are some questions that you have to ask yourself. Number one, I mean, how could such a horrific experience take place? God was not behind that, and we know that Black people have gone through so much, particularly in the American experience. I mean, 400 years of what we have walked through. Then is it crazy to think that God does not have a plan for restoring a people that have been traumatized over this past period of time? Despite all of the things that are happening in the world, like Dr. King said so brilliantly, the moral arc of the universe is long, but it does bend towards justice. Despite all of the things that we constantly see in the news about the world being dark and all of the horrible things that are going on, the reality of it is that there

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0: Good morning. This is Solomon Jones on 900 AM, 96.1 FM, WURD. And I want to welcome you back to Wake Up With Word. We're, of course, taking your calls at 215-634-8065. That is 215-634-8065. That, of course, is the number you can call to get in on the conversation right here at WURD Radio and let us know your comments on this morning's show. 215-634-8065. That, of course, is the number you can call to get in on the conversation right here at WURD Radio and let us know your comments on this morning's show. So we're talking about a number of things, including the Attorney General Todd Blanche declining to commit to acting independently of the White House, which means that he's not going to act independently of the White House. That should be troubling to anyone who is in the president's sights in terms of him determining that they are a political enemy. But it should also be troubling to anyone who believes that justice should be fair, that justice should be impartial, that justice should be for anyone, not just those who are aligned with the president. You know, as Martin Luther King said, man, injustice anywhere is a threat to justice everywhere. And so my question is, what you think about it? You can give me a call. Let me know. 215-634-8065. Should be talking with Tim Golden about that at 9 o'clock. And also another legal story out of Pennsylvania, where the Supreme Court said that life sentence without parole for second degree murder is unconstitutional. And the state legislature had 120 days to devise an alternative and decide whether to apply it to those already serving that sentence. Unfortunately, the state legislature has not done that. And so a lot of people in limbo. Going to talk with Michael Court about that in just a few minutes. What does it mean for criminal defendants and for those who have been sentenced to life for second degree murder, even if they didn't kill anyone? Story number three, police this week acknowledged that the sprawling missing persons investigation in Alney has evolved into something even more complex, a death investigation without any dead bodies. Adding to the challenge is that there are now at least four missing women linked to a crumbling house on West Chew Avenue, where for decades, Raymond R.C. Horsch lured drug-addicted women to shoot pornographic photos and movies depicting graphic violence. And so they don't have any bodies. And the families of at least two of these women, you know, are left in limbo. And it is a heartbreaking case. It's a gruesome case. It's a ghoulish case where this dude took pictures and videos of these women, you know, many times depicting graphic violence. But the question is, did they actually engage in that graphic violence, and did some of these women die there as a result? Police believe two women did die there. Based on the videos and photos that they saw. But the question now is, where are the bodies? 215-634-8065 is the number you can call to get in. Of course, we're also asking our question for the culture. What's the best black nickname you've ever heard? Because we will give you a nickname based on how you look, based on some feature that you have, based on the size of your head. You know what I mean? We'll give you a nickname. Name based on any of that, Jordan. We've seen it.
1: Mm-hmm. Yep. And even like based off of like how you play in basketball or something like that. Like, yeah. I heard somebody call somebody Reynolds or something.
0: I mean, it's, you know, so the best black nickname I've ever heard, boy down 25th and Jefferson.
1: Mm-hmm.
0: They called him Cheesesteak.
1: Cheese.
0: That's all he ate was cheesesteaks.
1: That's all he wanted.
0: You know what I mean? They called him Cheesesteak. That was his nickname. You know what I mean? So, I mean, I have heard some black nicknames, man. So I want to hear them from you. Give me a call. 215-634-8065. That, of course, the number you can call to get in on the conversation right here at WURD Radio. And let us know your comments on this morning's show. And the nicknames serve several purposes, right? You might get a nickname in school, and you know that's your nickname in school. But on the street, you know, you get a nickname, and that's so nobody ever knows or uses your real name. Don't nobody use your full government in the street. You know, it's a nickname, right? It's something about you. You know what I'm saying? So you give me a call. Let me know what you think. 215-634-8065. Let's go to Veronica from Philly. She's on line one. Go ahead, Veronica.
2: Good morning, Solomon. I really missed you. I wanted you to be on vacation for a whole week because you really need to rest. But anyway, what happened yesterday on with the Eagles? I was like, I was a little bit confused about the preseason game. I'm just like, are they going to fire all of them and the whole team? Anyway,
0: you want them fired immediately.
2: At 34 points? Are you kidding me? I had to turn the channel because it was giving me a gas. It really was. It was just ridiculous. But anyway, two things. The guy, Smith.
0: Yes.
2: Do you know that he's on General Hospital? Did you know that?
0: I did not know that, no.
2: That's amazing. I just happened to turn the TV the other day. He's there. And then my, the nickname is, my grandfather used to call me Bunk.
0: Okay.
2: And you can't ask me why, because he's been dead 50 years, and I don't have a clue.
0: So you don't know why he called you that?
2: Not even for a minute. It just came to me while I was laying in the bed listening to the show. I was like, my grandfather called me Bunk. So I'm going to have to channel in to the spirit and
0: that's
2: find
0: right.
2: out where Bunk came from.
0: That's right. That's right.
2: Thank you.
0: Thank you, Veronica. I appreciate your call. Veronica, now, she a serious Eagles fan. She not playing at all.
1: That's good. That's right? That's how it should be.
0: That's how it's supposed to be.
1: Yeah.
0: But she said fire everybody now.
1: Look, the first game, she already wants everyone now.
0: Everybody.
1: Like
0: all of y'all. Even the ones who didn't play, all of y'all fired now.
1: You get no chances whatsoever.
0: That's an Eagles fan. I love it. 215-634-8065. And that's the other thing I did. So when I went down to Atlanta, I wore my Eagles jersey. I had on a Devontae Smith.
1: Oh, there you go. Just
0: you
1: like,
0: know what I mean?
1: Yep,
0: yeah.
1: I got one too.
0: Yeah, Kelly Green. You know what I mean?
1: Same here too.
0: I had the Kelly Green, Devontae Smith. So I'm down in the airport. People like, go Birds. We everywhere, man.
1: That's right.
0: We are everywhere.
1: Yeah. Like even like all over the country, even across the whole world.
0: That's right.
1: Yeah.
0: We there. Wear that jersey. See what happens.
1: Right.
0: Somebody gonna say go Birds. Now your response for those who are new to this is go Birds. You say go Birds too. You know what I mean?
1: That's right.
0: That's the Birds we talking about. We ain't talking about the Ravens, even though that's a bird too, when they beat us. Right?
1: We talking about the real Birds.
0: We the real Birds. You know. Ain't no dirty Birds like Atlanta, the Falcons.
1: No.
0: You know, we talking about the real Birds.
1: Yeah,
0: the
1: clean ones.
0: That's right. That's right. 215-634-8065. That, of course, the number you can call to get in. Rebecca from South Jersey is online too. Go ahead, Rebecca.
3: Oh, I'm calling because I want to tell my nickname they called me in school. I went to Army High School.
0: Uh-huh.
3: And my friends called me Horse Knees.
0: Horse Knees?
3: Yeah, because I had the skinniest legs with these big old knees.
0: Oh, my goodness.
3: They called me Horse Knees. So I think that's terrible, but I remember that.
0: Oh, my goodness. Now, did you grow into your knees? Did you?
3: Well, they still kind of big.
0: Okay. That's all right.
3: You know, they work.
0: They work. That's it. That's it. All right, Rebecca.
3: All right.
0: Thank you so much. I appreciate you calling this morning on WURD Radio. Now, when I was in the street, they called me Black for obvious reasons. Right? That was my nickname. And so I actually named a character that in my first novel, Pipe Dream, which Random House published, God, it's 25 years ago now, man. But my first novel, the main character is named Black. That was my street name down Broad and Erie. Winona from South Jersey is on line three. Go ahead, Winona.
4: Hey, Solomon.
0: Hey.
4: How are you?
0: I'm good. How you doing?
4: I'm good. Missed you on Friday. Just glad you got away.
0: Thank you. Thank you.
4: So I just called to give a name, and it's a shame. I'm the person always giving them out.
0: Okay.
4: Like, every time I meet someone. So I'm in real estate, right?
0: Uh-huh.
4: And I give these names to people based on their actions and how they act. So I had this one buyer. He's now known as the Lion Buyer. Every time I mention him, every time they all know who I'm talking about. And then I got another one. I call him my Class A investor.
0: Uh-huh.
4: And they just crack up because, you know, an investor goes in with a mindset. They want to buy something.
0: Yeah.
4: Not this guy. He just goes in. He's just not. Uh-huh. You know, he's a fake investor.
0: Mm.
4: So. Mm. Oh, one more.
0: Okay.
4: My neighbor, he just sits in his car all the time. So me and my one neighbor was talking. He was like, we need to call him Neighborhood Watch. And I said, I got one better. I said, no, let's call him Bullet.

0: always coming up with a nickname for somebody. Walter Davis on Facebook says, my Southwest Philly community and family called me Pumpkin. My head gave me away. Yeah. So I'm sorry. You know, that's what we do. That is what we do. So, yeah, crazy stuff, man. Crazy, crazy stuff. So talking about all of that, that is, of course, our question for the culture this morning. What's the craziest black nickname you've ever heard? Give me a call. 215-634-8065. Of course, the number you can call to get in. In other news, the Attorney General has refused to commit to acting independently from the president. That should trouble anyone who wants a fair justice system. And so we'll be watching that carefully. And of course, story number two, going to talk about this in a few minutes. The second degree murder conviction in Pennsylvania for decades meant an automatic sentence of life in prison, even for people who did not kill anyone. So you could be the lookout. You could be the getaway driver. You could be the person who was just there and didn't know it was going to happen, right? And you would get life in prison. And so it was challenged by a defendant named Derek Lee, a Pittsburgh man who argued that the mandatory nature of the sentence violated constitutional prohibitions against cruel and unusual punishment. And he won. But the high court gave the state legislature 120 days to come up with an alternative to decide whether to apply it to those already serving the sentence or, you know, what to do. And that deadline passed. And so now everybody's in limbo. What do we do now? We'll talk with Michael Court about it in just a few minutes. And of course, horrible story out of Alney. That story continues to develop and it gets more ghoulish the more we talk about it. Philadelphia police acknowledge that the missing persons investigation in Alney of a house on West 2 Avenue has evolved into something more complex, a death investigation without any bodies. For decades, Raymond R.C. Horsch lured drug-addicted women to shoot porn videos and movies depicting graphic violence. On Wednesday, Police Inspector Raymond Evers said a hard drive recovered from the family home of Raymond and his son Eugene contained images and video of what appeared to be two deceased females taken inside. Police believe the women really died there, even though they don't have the bodies. And so it's a homicide investigation with no body, no body parts. And in previous reporting, it was reported that Eugene Horsch was bragging to people that he could kill people and get rid of the bodies with chemicals. They did find chemicals in the house, but they have not found any DNA, have not found any remains. It is a strange and grisly case. It really is. Something else, Jordan.
1: It just doesn't really add up. Kind of.
0: Yeah. Well, the question is, you know, where's the bodies now? Mm-hmm. In previous reporting, we've also heard that they found some urns that appeared to contain ashes. Now, could they test those ashes for DNA? We don't know. But we certainly are watching that along with so many others, man. You know, hold your families close, man. You know, and stay away from drugs. 215-634-8065. That, of course, the number you can call to get in. You can also weigh in on Facebook at Forward at F-O-R-W-U-R-D. That is F-O-R-W-U-R-D. We are going to go to break. On the other side of this break, we're going to continue the show. Michael Core joins us to talk about that second degree murder ruling and what it means for us going forward. I'm Solomon Jones. This is WURD Radio. We'll be right back.
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3: Good Monday, everyone. Here is your current weather forecast for the Philadelphia area. Early clouds and showers today, gradually clearing to give us a mostly sunny, warm, and humid day. Still a slight chance of a shower, the high 88. Partly cloudy overnight with a low of 71. Then a bit nicer for tomorrow, sunny and 87. Sunny and very warm again on Wednesday with a high of 89. Looks like another chance of showers on Thursday. Once again for today, gradually becoming mostly sunny. A couple of showers possible with a high of 88. I'm Randy Chepigan with your Philadelphia weather.
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4: We've had an iffy day on I-95 most of the morning, so we're jammed solidly now after accident.

0: Accidents were cleared in Delaware County at 420 and northbound again near Allegheny. Yeah, got an accident north on 95 between Woodhaven and Route 413 that's going to cost you at least 15 to 20 minutes where it's taking up one lane there. I'm not seeing much of a problem for you southbound in areas of normal volume for the city ride. Schuylkill Expressway has actually been a rather civilized ride most of the morning. Lisa Fairfax, Total Traffic.
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0: Good morning. 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And I want to welcome you back to Wake Up With Word. Joining us now, Michael Cord. He's a criminal defense attorney and founder of the Avenging the Ancestors Coalition. He's also a Word host, a columnist, and the angriest black man in America. Joins us to talk about the new rules around second-degree murder in Pennsylvania. Michael Cord, good morning.
1: Hey, Solomon, good morning to you and your audience.
0: How you doing, man?
1: Fighting the good fights, winning most of them.
0: I hear you. So here's a fight, second-degree murder. So it was a charge that carried a mandatory life sentence without parole. And there was a gentleman who challenged that. What happened and on what basis did he challenge it, Mike?
1: Great question, and I want to take a page from the book of Malcolm X and make it plain. Here's what Solomon and I are talking about, and listening audience, you follow me on this. Let's say that Michael X wants to rob a bank, and the bank is in another county, so I need a ride. So I come up to Solomon, I say, hey, Solomon, you know, I know you're not into this life, man, but I need you to take me to this bank. I need to rob it and get some money. And Solomon's my friend from way back. He's like, man, I don't really feel all that. I'm not going in the bank. I'm not handling any guns, but I'll take you to the bank. So we drive to the bank. And when we get there, Solomon is under the impression that I'm passing bad checks, that I'm going to have a fake check and we'll give it to the teller, get the cash and slip out. I'm stealing as opposed to robbing. That's what Solomon thinks. So Solomon takes me to the bank. I go inside. Unbeknownst to Solomon, I have a gun. And when I pull out the gun to rob the bank, I don't shoot anybody. But the elderly security officer in the bank has a heart attack. I run out. I say, Solomon, this guy just died. Solomon panics and he takes me away. We get caught. Solomon gets second degree murder, life in prison. Solomon never went to the bank. Solomon didn't know I had a gun. And the guy wasn't shot and killed in the bank. He had a heart attack. Second degree murder is what we lawyers call the felony murder rule, which simply means this. If somebody dies during the commission of a felony, everybody involved get the murder charge, life without possibility of parole. In the case that you're talking about, Solomon Derek Lee, the Supreme Court said, that's a bridge too far. We can't automatically give Solomon Jones life in prison. One, Solomon never went into the bank. Two, Solomon didn't know that Michael X had a gun. And three, Michael X didn't even use the gun to kill anybody in the bank. The elderly security guard had a heart attack and died. That example explains why this recent Derek Lee decision is so critical. Now, I want to be clear, even as a defense attorney, I concede that there are some people who were convicted of second-degree murder. They deserve it. But in a case like I just gave with that example, Solomon would not deserve life without the possibility of parole. And the final thing I'll say, Solomon, is this. Life without the possibility of parole, that's exactly what it's called on the books. But it's really the death penalty. Because Solomon doesn't get out of jail until he dies. It's something wrong with that, and the recent Derek Lee case is dealing with it.
0: Yeah. So the Derek Lee case happened, and the court gave the legislature 120 days or 4 months to come up with an alternative to the sentencing guideline. But they didn't, Mike. Why do you think they didn't come up with anything?
1: Politics, politics, politics.
0: Yeah.
1: There are dueling bills being introduced by Democrats, by Republicans, and as you would expect, the Republican suggestion is a bit harsher than the Democrat suggestion. And now, because that 120 days you talked about came and went as of July 21, the legislature won't be back to do what needs to be done until September. But it's a fight between the Republicans and the Democrats. By the way, one of the things that the Republicans are saying is that maybe life without the possibility to parole is too harsh. However, it should be a minimum of 35 years. Going back to my example with me and Solomon, should Solomon get 35-year minimum for simply driving me to a bank, not knowing that I had a gun, the person who died was not killed, he had a heart attack, is something wrong with that? So to answer your question, Solomon, politics dispute between the Democrats and Republicans. Republicans as to how harsh the new law should be.
0: Hmm. And so the question now is, what happens to the people who are serving that sentence right now, people who want to appeal their case based on the finding in this case with Derek Lee? What happens to them?
1: Solomon, this is exactly why I call you the Ed Bradley of Modern Day Radio, because that's the key question here. What happens? And here I am as an attorney for more than 35 years, and a person like me will give you the answer, Solomon. The answer is, I don't know.
0: Mm-hmm.
1: And nobody knows, because here's a couple problems. One, the Derek Lee case does not apply to each of the 1,100 men and women in Pennsylvania
0: right.
1: who are dealing with this. So you got about 1,100 persons, nearly half, 500, are from Philadelphia. And we got, 67 counties in Pennsylvania, but almost half of the 1,100 are from Philadelphia. Each one of those 1,100, Solomon, now have to file their own petition and ask for essentially a resentencing. A couple things could happen. Let's say, once again, Michael X, Solomon Jones, Solomon sees this Derek Lee case. He's one of 1,100. He gets Johnny Cochran to file whatever needs to be filed. Now when Solomon gets to court, the judge could do a number of things. One, the judge can say, this was too harsh. Solomon, you've been in jail for 10 years. You go home. Or the judge could say, yeah, it is kind of harsh, but letting Solomon go right now is too lenient. I'm going to let him make him do another 20 years.
0: Mm.
1: Or the judge could say, nah, you were a key component in this. You're going to do life without the possibility of parole. So, Solomon, the answer is anything can happen to any one of the 1,100, but each of them will have to file their own petition in court. And very quickly, I just wanted to let people know that this all comes down to the Eighth Amendment cruel and unusual punishment.
0: Mm-hmm.
1: Essentially, the punishment is supposed to fit the crime.
0: Right.
1: Yeah, if Michael Cord, Michael X, goes in that bank and shoots a security guard and shoots the bank teller and takes the money and run out, okay, he did it. He pulled the trigger, killed two persons. But if Solomon is simply the driver who doesn't know that Michael X has the gun, it's a bridge too far. So that clearly, under the Eighth Amendment, would be cruel and unusual punishment. And every good lawyer, and by the way, Derek Lee has a great lawyer in Pittsburgh. I worked with him on a police brutality case, a guy by the name of Brett Crew.
0: Mm-hmm.
1: Now, he argued, like any good lawyer would argue, the federal constitution, the Eighth Amendment, cruel and unusual punishment, and each state has its own constitution, and each state constitution can always give you more, but never less than the federal constitution. So Brett Grote, like any great attorney, would argue cruel and unusual punishment under the Eighth Amendment and cruel punishment under Article 1, Section 13, Pennsylvania. But bottom line, Solomon, everything's in limbo in terms of the judges. Everything's in limbo in terms of the state legislature. The battle has just begun.
0: Given that there's no real law guiding this, are judges left to their own devices, and can their decisions be challenged based on the fact that there's no real guideline?
1: Yes to both.
0: Okay.
1: Defense attorneys will say to the judge, hey, judge, you should use your discretion. Look at this guy. He was tangential and indirect and not exactly involved in the crime per se. Look at the facts, judge. Therefore, this guy here, in this case, Solomon Jones, should get a much lesser sentence.
0: Mm-hmm.
1: That's what the defense would argue in front of that judge. The prosecution would say, but judge, we already have a law on the books. And despite the Derek Lee case, because the Derek Lee case was simply the Derek Lee case, it did not apply to the other 1,100. So
0: right.
1: It all comes down to, yes, the judge would have to use his, her, or their own discretion, because right now it's in limbo.
0: Mm-hmm.
1: Nobody knows what anybody should do.
0: Mm.
1: That's the problem right now. That's why, in fact, the courts will say they need guidance from the state legislature, but again, the Democrats and Republicans are battling. If I were one of those 1,100, Solomon, I wouldn't hold my breath.
0: Mm-hmm. Yeah. So, but you would appeal it anyway.
1: Oh, you got to.
0: Yeah.
1: You got to. Something good is going to happen for a defendant. Mm-hmm. And I shouldn't say for defendants. Let me rephrase that. Something good is going to happen in the interest of justice, because everybody would agree with the example I gave. If Solomon was only the driver and didn't know that Michael X had the gun and Michael X didn't even shoot the guard had a heart attack, that really shouldn't apply to
0: right.
1: Solomon serving the death penalty, because life without the possibility of parole is a slow death penalty.
0: Mm.
1: You won't die by electrocution, but you'll die in 30, 40, 50 years in jail.
0: Mm.
1: So, yes, they all, each one of those 1,100 and half of those nearly 500 from Philly, should all file, will all file, but if I had to guess, nothing's going to happen immediately. If anything begins to happen in terms of a change, I'd say it's going to be at least 3-4 years, at least, and maybe more.
0: Mm-hmm. You know, I was in Atlanta this weekend, and one of the questions that I was asked on a panel, we were talking about, you know, the upcoming elections, was how do you take politics out of the stories that you do? And I said, you can't, because politics determines almost everything that happens in our lives. And it reminds me of what I want to ask you about. I want to ask you about how prosecutors are responding to this, because prosecutors are elected, Mike.
1: Mm-hmm.
0: How are prosecutors responding to this?
1: Great question, and it depends on the political affiliation of the prosecutor. For example, progressive Democrat Larry Krasner is making the argument that each case should stand and fall on its merit, and the judge should have discretion to do the right thing. Because right now, as you said in the intro, Solomon, now it's mandatory life without the possibility of parole. Mandatory. So Larry Krasner and folks like him are saying it should not be mandatory. Larry's saying, I'm not saying the guy should go home tomorrow, but I am saying that it should not be mandatory.
0: Mm-hmm.
1: On the other end of the spectrum, primarily Republican rural DAs, Lackawanna County, Susquehanna County, Berks County, they're pretty much saying the law is what the law is. They all get life without the possibility to parole. So depending upon the political ideology of the various district attorneys, that determines what should happen. And you raise a great question, Solomon, because the argument now is that I can do one thing in Philadelphia, do the very same thing in Lackawanna County.
0: Yep.
1: I might get out in 10 years in Philly, but for that same crime, I'm serving life without the possibility of parole in Lackawanna County under the same state jurisdiction.
0: Yep.
1: There's something wrong with that.
0: Yeah, there is. That's Michael Cord. Michael Cord, of course, is an attorney. He is the founder of the Avenging the Ancestors Coalition. He is a columnist, also a Word host. Got to ask you before I let you go, what's going on with the president's house at 6th and Market?
1: That was a great question, Solomon, because I was going to ask you to ask me that question. That's why it's such a great question. Very quickly, 10 seconds. Folks, ATTACK will have arguably the largest public rally that we've had in our 24-year existence. I'm breaking the story right now with Solomon. No other media outlet, print, radio, TV knows this. Write this down. There'll be more details later. On Tuesday, August 25 at 4 p.m. at 6th and Market. Tuesday, August 25 at 4 p.m. 6th and Market, we're going to have a major mega rally. Why on August 25? Because it's exactly 407 years ago, on August 25, 1619, that American slavery was born. So we're telling people, and we're breaking the story here on WRD, in particular Solomon Show, Tuesday, August 25, 4 p.m. And Solomon's going to be so big. And by the way, you took my shine at the last big one we had. You came and did your presentation, and people talked about this damn Solomon Jones and saying nothing about Michael X. But you were powerful. We included
0: Thank
1: your
0: you.
1: Clip on our website. Folks, check it out. But and this is why, and I'll finally say this, Solomon. The
0: yes.
1: reason why I said it'll be so big, and this is really a breaking story. We are aware of severe restrictions that the federal government has imposed for rallies and demonstrations at the site. They claim that they own not only the grounds where the president's house is located, but they claim, and the law supports them, that they also own the sidewalks leading to it.
0: Mm.
1: Solomon, we're going to block off Market Street between 5th and 6th, Solomon. We're going to block off 6th Street between Market and Chestnut and have a damn rally in the middle of the intersection at 6th and Market, thanks to the city and county of Philadelphia.
0: I know.
1: Mega,
0: right.
1: Major. So if the federal government wants to say they own the site and the sidewalk, the city owns the street.
0: All right, that's August 25th. What time is it again?
1: 4 p.m., 6 in Market, and you first heard it only on WRD Solomon Jones Show.
0: Thank you, Mike. Appreciate that. That's Michael Cord. He is an attorney. He is a columnist, a word host, and founder of the Avenging the Ancestors Coalition and the Angriest Black Man in America. Michael Cord, thanks so much.
1: Thank you for what you do to help attack, but more important, what you do for the African-American community here in Philadelphia. I really mean it, Solomon. Keep up the great work.
0: Thank you, man. You too. So that's it. August 25th. Make sure y'all there. 4 o'clock. Right there at 6 in Market. We blocking off the street in protest of what has been done with the president's house. So make sure that you are there for that August 25th at 4 p.m. It is a big rally at 6th and Market, 4 p.m., August 25th. I'm Solomon Jones. On the other side, we're going to talk with O.J. Spivey. He's going to join us to talk a little sports. I'm Solomon Jones. We'll be right back.
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3: Good Monday, everyone. Here is your current weather forecast for the Philadelphia area. Early clouds and showers today, gradually clearing to give us a mostly sunny, warm, and humid day. Still a slight chance of a shower, the high 88. Partly cloudy overnight with a low of 71. Then a bit nicer for tomorrow, sunny and 87. Sunny and very warm again on Wednesday with a high of 89. Looks like another chance of showers on Thursday. Once again for today, gradually becoming mostly sunny. A couple of showers possible with a high of 88. I'm Randy Chepigan with your Philadelphia weather.
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4: We've had a pretty easygoing ride for it, all things considered, for Schuylkill Expressway motorists who are in no worse than normal volume delays, about 10 minutes now westbound between the Boulevard and Gladwin. We've got an accident, about the third of three accidents this morning as we hopscotch from Delaware County up to Brooks County. Yeah, northbound 95's jammed only briefly between Woodhaven and Route 413. Southbound rides have gone better for those of you using 95 into the city. Lisa Fairfax, Total Traffic.
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1: 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And I want to welcome you back to Wake Up With Word. And joining us now is OJ Spivey. He's an award-winning sports writer for the Philadelphia Tribune. Joins us to talk a little sports. OJ, good morning.
2: Good morning, Solomon. Glad to be on. Happy Monday.
1: Happy Monday, man. How you doing?
2: I'm doing well. With critiquing the preseason game, wasn't much to critique, but Eagles, they do their thing. I mean, they've won year after year after year, so it's hard to question how they go about the mundane preseason where they don't give fans much to be excited about.
1: All right. Well, the starters didn't play. The Eagles lost to the Ravens 24-7. Offense did not look good, but the starters didn't play. So I guess my question is, what did we learn from this game?
2: You really didn't learn anything. And I think most people were trying to see how was a new offensive coordinator going to, just kind of settle in with the offense as far as calling plays. And it seemed like the biggest takeaway was, okay, can they get the plays in on time? Is there not too much verbiage or, just a simple fact is, okay, does the offensive coordinator know what to call, know what plays to run at a certain time and get them in at an adequate time to where, let's say, where when you get to the regular season and Jalen Hurts gets the call, does he have enough time to, relay the play to the offense and also have the time to audible if need be?
1: Yeah.
2: But it seemed like he audibled a lot last year. But, it's just more so on what Mannion does and what his philosophy is. They were very vanilla, and Nick Sirianni admitted that. We're not going to see anything really until the regular season. And he also admitted, too, that last year they did show a little bit of their offense in the preseason, and they went against them during the regular season because teams have film. And, going back to, Spygate and all those things, the league is full of espionage, and every team, every coach, every player is looking for some type of edge to get, the upper hand on the opponent. So you might say that Sirianni, he was a paranoid, but you don't want to give the opposition anything. So we'll see.
1: Okay, so we didn't learn anything, and the opposition didn't learn anything either.
2: No, not really. But if you want to look at a couple players, Solomon, I thought Jeremiah Trotter Jr. Played well on defense. He looks a little bit of a, he's smaller, looks a bit of a carbon copy of his dad.
1: Okay,
2: I think he'll have a bigger role this year. And the offensive line, which I know is close to your heart and everything, because you want them to protect Hurts, right?
1: Yeah, I do.
2: So you look at the right tackle position. I think Markel Bell, the big dude out of University of Miami. He's 6'9", Solomon. So he blocks a lot of sun. I think he played pretty well, and I think he wanted to keep an eye on the kid they picked up, Willie Lampkin, out of North Carolina. He beat the Rams last year, went undrafted. But even though he's short, as tall as Markel Bell is, Lampkin is that much shorter. He's not even 6 feet tall.
1: Yeah.
2: But he's very strong, and I think he had a chance to make this roster. So those are the guys that I looked at the other night, and we'll see how they progress. And also the Eagles, they're going to have a joint practice this week with the New England Patriots. And your friend of mine, A.J. Brown, right? Hopefully he does practice, and, there's no type of hamstring injury or something happens where we don't see them. The Eagles, they really value the joint practices. They have one every year, at least with one team.
1: Yeah.
2: And that's where they really, get the ones going, and they try to run stuff and really try to get the team ready for the regular season. So that's going to be on Wednesday and Thursday.
1: All
2: so
1: right.
2: We'll try to see what they do there.
1: Yeah, well, we are absolutely looking forward to that. I told somebody from Boston I met down in Atlanta at the NABJ. I said, y'all stole our wide receiver. Y'all stole our Brown. She was like, well, y'all stole our Brown too from the Celtics. I was like, all right. Fair enough.
2: I think that might be a fair exchange.
1: Yeah.
2: But hopefully both plays result into championship.
1: How about that? So the Cowboys signed Von Miller. OJ, is this desperation or does Miller actually have something left in the tank?
2: Well, he is 37 years old, but he did have 9 sacks last year with Washington. So, I mean, you know, he's a future Hall of Famer. He's an old-fashioned pass rusher.
1: Yeah.
2: But 37 is 37.
1: Mm-hmm.
2: But I would be more concerned about Solomon with what the Rams is doing because rumor has it that Aaron Donald might be coming out of retirement. He's been working out with the team and all. And, you know, they just got Myles Garrett, so on that defensive line with Garrett and Donald, if he comes back, that would be more of a worry to me than Von Miller.
1: I know that's
2: but,
1: right.
2: But, yeah, it does seem like a little desperation with Dallas as far as, you know, that means that they're not too satisfied with what their defensive line is. And, you know, they stole our secondary coach, Christian Parker, defensive coordinator now in Dallas. So maybe he doesn't need to have all the guys that he wants right off the bat. So they picked up Miller.
1: Mm-hmm. Okay. Do you think that the Rams actually are going to get Aaron Donald to come back?
2: I don't know what the odds are. I think it's 50-50, but I think they're trying to do a great job of convincing him.
1: Mm-hmm.
2: He's still young, still in great shape. I mean, the guy, I mean, not only does he stay in shape, I mean, he's in the martial arts and all.
1: Yeah.
2: So, I mean, the Rams are going to go for it this year. I mean, as far as all the other teams, you know, we talk so much about the Eagles sitting here, but I think as far as the other teams in the NFC, the Rams are really going all in. Like I said, they went and got Myles Garrett, and, you know, they want to be able to. When they lost in the championship game in Seattle, they couldn't stop those guys. They couldn't stop Sam Darnold. They couldn't stop the running back, who I forget his name. But, you know, they didn't win because they couldn't score. They won because they couldn't stop Seattle on defense. So, we'll see.
1: Yeah, that would be a nightmare. You got Aaron Donald and Myles Garrett on the same line. That's a nightmare.
2: That would become an existential threat.
1: Lord have mercy. Okay, so the Phillies swept the series against the Minnesota Twins. They played in the Field of Dreams game, walked in out the corn. That's nice. Can we start believing again? That's my question.
2: Well, it helps when you win because they did sweep the Twins and they came back yesterday. So they had this big, you know, the last 2 games in Minneapolis. It looked like the bats came alive. And what's most impressive to me is Alec Boehm. I mean, he's batting, I think, 320 since the All-Star break. And everybody, you know, wants to run him out of town. Now, he is a free agent after this year. But I think, you know, we talked last week about, you know, the change to the lineup with Arise. But I think with Arise being in the lineup and Alec Boehm, he started out batting behind Arise. But I think he's probably benefited the most from Arise being in the lineup. And now you have, you know, Kyle Schwarber. He hit a couple home runs this weekend. You know, he's getting back to it. So again, if these guys can just hit like on an average basis, they can, you know, secure a wild card because, you know, they're going against the Cubs are ahead of them, and then they're fighting with Arizona and San Diego for those last 2 wild card spots. So if they can just hit, you know, every other night and, you know, keep winning series, they're going to be in a wild card. They're not going to catch Atlanta at this point because I think they're still 7.5 back. Also, too, Solomon, when you get into a short series, they have the pitching. They have Sanchez. They have Wheeler. You know, he hasn't pitched as well. But you got Lizardo, too. And even Aaron Nola has pitched a little better. So if they can just secure that wild card and get in a short series, anything can happen. But again, I understand the skepticism. I've been skeptical all year long. People don't like Don Mattingly. He does make some questionable calls at the bullpen, and that's warranted. But if these guys are just going to go as far as they're hitting goalies, and what have we been saying? We've been saying that for, what, 3-4 years now?
1: How's Bryce Harper doing?
2: Well, he's nursing a knee injury. He's having a good August because I think he's batting at or about 300, too. He's putting the ball in play a lot better. But I don't know if moving him to right field was the best thing because, you know, you got to run when you're in the outfield.
1: Yep.
2: You know, it ain't like it's first base, even though first base is not an easy position because I played both in high school. But, you know, he's hitting well. But I think what they're going to do is they're going to maybe try to monitor his games, maybe try to give him some time off, especially late in games if they have the lead, maybe replace him defensively with somebody like De La Cruz or Hill.
1: Okay.
2: So it won't be no wear and tear on his knee. But he's improving well. And again, both he, Schwarber, and Bone, they're having a good month of August. So we'll see if that translates into September, because they're really going to need that if they're going to make the postseason.
1: All right. So in the WNBA, Caitlin Clark had some last-minute magic as the Fever beat the Dream and proved their playoff position. Some folks have said some harsh things about Caitlin Clark, but is she for real?
2: Well, she is for real, Solomon. I mean, she is. Well, Kelsey Mitchell, she's the best player on the team. She's leading the league in scoring. Not leading the league, she's second in the league in scoring. And then on the Fever roster, Caitlin Clark is right behind her at 22 points. Mm-hmm. So she is the real deal. Statistically, she's having the best season of her career. But, you know, there's the other side where, you know, is she being coddled? Does she get the benefit of doubt with fouls? Yes, she does.
1: Mm-hmm.
2: And then you have the things off the court to where, you know, the right wingers, they want to use her as an avatar for, you know, whatever their agenda is and all. Mm-hmm. But she is having a good season. You know, it's not hard to, you know, admit that or see that if you watch the games. And they had a big win last night against Atlanta, as you saw.
1: Yeah.
2: And those two teams are fighting for a top four seed. So we'll see what happens. But she is having a good season. You know, you have to admit that at least. It's just, you know, all the other, you know, off the court stuff. And then, you know, as far as the shoes and everything, mm-hmm. you know, she kind of likes, wants to, you know, hide her hands or, you know, not be involved. And, you know, she just wants to play basketball. That's all fine and well.
1: Mm-hmm.
2: But all the black women who are being attacked in the NBA, they can't just play basketball. They have to deal with all the hate and, you know, all the anti-blackness because they want to see a white superstar succeed.
1: Mm-hmm.
2: And, you know, Clark is going to succeed whether they push her or not, right?
1: Right.
2: So, you know, all that other stuff is just, you know, unnecessary, but she is having a great season.
1: All right. So, OJ, what you writing about this week?
2: Well, as I mentioned earlier, training camp, Eagles, Patriots, they're going to have that joint practice. You know, I don't know if we're going to see a couple fights or anything,
1: mm-hmm.
2: But, you know, they're going to get ready for for their next preseason game. So we're going to try to, you know, critique all of that and see how they do and see how the ones do and try to see how this offense, if we actually get anything.
1: Yeah. Yeah. All right. That's OJ Spivey. He's an award-winning sports writer for the Philadelphia Tribune. OJ, as always, thanks so much.
2: Thank you, Solomon. Thank you for all that you do.
1: Thank you, man. We're going to go to break on the other side. We're going to continue the show. Should be talking with Dr. Tim Golden, lawyer and philosophy doctor. We'll talk with him on the other side. I'm Solomon Jones. This is WURD Radio. We'll be right back.
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0: morning. 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And I want to welcome you back to Wake Up With Word. We're, of course, taking your calls at 215-634-8065. That is 215-634-8065. That, of course, is the number you can call to get in on the conversation right here at WURD Radio and let us know your comments on this morning's show. 215-634-8065. That, of course, is the number you can call to get in on the conversation right here at WURD Radio and let us know your comments on this morning's show. So we're talking about a number of things, including the Attorney General, Todd Blanche, declining to commit to acting independently of the White House, which means that he's not going to act independently of the White House. That should be troubling to anyone who is in the president's sights in terms of him determining that they are a political enemy. But it should also be troubling to anyone who believes that justice should be fair, that justice should be impartial, that justice should be for anyone, not just those who are aligned with the president. You know, as Martin Luther King said, man, injustice anywhere is a threat to justice everywhere. And so my question is, what you think about it? You can give me a call. Let me know. 215-634-8065. Should be talking with Tim Golden about that at 9 o'clock. And also another legal story out of Pennsylvania, where the Supreme Court said that life sentence without parole for second degree murder is unconstitutional. And the state legislature had 120 days to devise an alternative and decide whether to apply it to those already serving that sentence. Unfortunately, the state legislature has not done that. And so a lot of people in limbo. Going to talk with Michael Court about that in just a few minutes. What does it mean for criminal defendants and for those who have been sentenced to life for second degree murder, even if they didn't kill anyone? Story number three, police this week acknowledged that the sprawling missing persons investigation in Olney has evolved into something even more complex, a death investigation without any dead bodies. Adding to the challenge is that there are now at least four missing women linked to a crumbling house on West Chew Avenue, where for decades, Raymond R.C. Horsch lured drug-addicted women to shoot pornographic photos and movies depicting graphic violence. And so they don't have any bodies. And the families of at least two of these women, you know, are left in limbo. And it is a heartbreaking case. It's a gruesome case. It's a ghoulish case where this dude took pictures and videos of these women, you know, many times depicting graphic violence. But the question is, did they actually engage in that graphic violence, and did some of these women die there as a result? Police believe two women did die there. Based on the videos and photos that they saw. But the question now is, where are the bodies? 215-634-8065 is the number you can call to get in. Of course, we're also asking our question for the culture. What's the best black nickname you've ever heard? Because we will give you a nickname based on how you look, based on some feature that you have, based on the size of your head. You know what I mean? We'll give you a nickname based on any of that, Jordan. We've seen it.
1: Mm-hmm. Yep. And even like based off of like how you play in basketball or something like that. Like, yeah. I heard somebody call somebody Reynolds or something.
0: I mean, it's, yeah. You know, so the best black nickname I've ever heard, boy down 25th and Jefferson.
1: Mm-hmm.
0: They called him Cheesesteak.
1: Because
0: that's all he ate was cheesesteaks.
1: That's all he wanted.
0: You know what I mean? They called him Cheesesteak. That was his nickname. You know what I mean? So, I mean, I have heard some black nicknames, man. So I want to hear them from you. Give me a call. 215-634-8065. That, of course, the number you can call to get in on the conversation right here at WURD Radio. And let us know your comments on this morning's show. And the nickname serve several purposes, right? You might get a nickname in school, and you know that's your nickname in school. But on the street, you know, you get a nickname, and that's so nobody ever knows or uses your real name. Nobody use your full government in the street. You know, it's a nickname, right? It's something about you. You know what I'm saying? So you give me a call. Let me know what you think. 215-634-8065. Let's go to Veronica from Philly. She's on line one. Go ahead, Veronica.
2: Good morning, Solomon. I really missed you. I wanted you to be on vacation for a whole week because you really need to rest. But mm-hmm. anyway, mm-hmm. what happened Thank yesterday you. On with the Eagles? I was a little bit confused.
0: Yeah.
2: About the preseason game, I'm mm-hmm. just like, are they going to fire all of them and the whole team?
0: Anyway, you want to fire immediately.
2: At 34 points? Are you kidding me? I had to turn the channel because it was giving me a gas. Yeah, yeah. It really was. It was just ridiculous. But anyway, two things. The guy, Smith.
0: Yes.
2: Do you know that he's on General Hospital? Did you know that?
0: I did not know that, no.
2: That's amazing. I just happened to turn the TV the other day. He's there. And then my... the nickname is my grandfather used to call me Bunk.
0: Okay.
2: You can't ask me why because he's been dead 50 years and I don't have a clue.
0: So you don't know why he called you that?
2: Not even for a minute. It just came to me while I was laying in the bed listening to the show. I was like, my grandfather called me Bunk. So I'm going to have to channel in to the spirit and
0: That's
2: find
0: right.
2: out where Bunk came from.
0: That's right. That's right.
2: Thank you.
0: Thank you, Veronica. I appreciate you. Veronica, now, she a serious Eagles fan. She not playing at all.
1: That's good. That's right? how, that's how it should be.
0: That's how it's supposed to be.
1: Yeah.
0: But she said, fire everybody now.
1: Literally, the first game, she already wants everyone now.
0: Everybody. Like all of y'all. Even the ones who didn't play. All of y'all fired now.
1: You get no chances whatsoever.
0: That's an Eagles fan. I love it. 215-634-8065. And that's the other thing I did. So when I went down to Atlanta, I wore my Eagles jersey. I had on a Devontae Smith.
1: Oh, there you go. Just
0: you
1: like,
0: know what I mean?
1: Yep, yeah. I got one too.
0: Yeah, Kelly Green.
1: Mm-hmm.
0: You know what I mean?
1: Same here too.
0: I had the Kelly Green, Devontae Smith. So I'm down in the airport. People like, go Birds. We everywhere, man.
1: That's right.
0: We are everywhere.
1: Yeah, like even like all over the country, even across the whole world.
0: That's right.
1: Yeah.
0: We there. Wear that jersey. See what happens. Right. Somebody going to say, go Birds. Now, your response, for those who are new to this, is go Birds. You say go Birds too. You know what I mean?
1: That's right.
0: That's the Birds we talking. We ain't talking about the Ravens, even though that's a bird too, and they beat us. Right?
1: We talking about the real Birds.
0: We the real Birds. You know? Ain't no dirty Birds like Atlanta, the Falcons.
1: No.
0: You know, we talking about the real Birds.
1: Yeah, the clean ones.
0: That's right. That's right. 215-634-8065. That, of course, the number you can call to get in. Rebecca from South Jersey is online too. Go ahead, Rebecca.
3: Oh, I'm calling because I want to tell my nickname they called me in school. I went to Omni High School.
0: Uh-huh.
3: And my friends called me Horse Knees.
0: Horse Knees?
3: Yeah, because I had the skinniest legs with these big old knees.
0: Oh, my goodness.
3: They called me Horse Knees. So I think that's terrible, but I remember that.
0: Oh, my goodness. Now, did you grow into your knees? Did you...
3: Well, they still kind of big.
0: Okay. That's all right.
3: You know, they work.
0: They work. That's it. That's it. All right, Rebecca.
3: All right.
0: Thank you so much. I appreciate you calling this morning on WURD Radio. Now, when I was in the street, they called me Black for obvious reasons. That was my nickname. And so I actually named a character that in my first novel, Pipe Dream, which Random House published, God, it's 25 years ago now, man. But my first novel, the main character is named Black. That was my street name down Broad and Erie. Winona from South Jersey is on line three. Go ahead, Winona.
4: Hey, Hey, Solomon. How are you?
0: I'm good. How you doing?
4: I'm good. Missed you on Friday. Glad you got away.
0: Thank you.
4: So I just called to give a name, and it's a shame. I'm the person always giving them out.
0: Okay.
4: Like, every time I meet someone. So I'm in real estate, right? And I give these names to people based on their actions and how they act. So I had this one buyer. He's now known as the lion buyer. Every time I mention him, every time they all know who I'm talking about. And then I got another one. I call him my fake investor. And they just crack up because, you know, an investor goes in with a mindset. They want to buy something.
0: Yeah.
4: Not this guy. He just goes in. He's just not. You know, he's a fake investor. One more.
0: Okay.
4: My neighbor. He just sits in his car all the time. So me and my one neighbor was talking. He was like, we need to call him Neighborhood Watch. And I said, I got one better. I said, no, let's call him Bullet Hole. He was like, oh, yeah, that's good, because he got a bullet hole in the side of his car.
0: Oh, my goodness.
4: All right, have a good day.
0: All right, you too. I want to thank you for your call this morning on WURD. We're going to find something about you, Jordan. I'm telling you, that's what black people do. We're going to find something about you, and that's going to be your nickname. She said, call him Bullet Hole, because he got a bullet hole in the side of his car. Lord have mercy. Lord have mercy. Now, I like Neighborhood Watch, though. I got to be honest.
1: Yeah, that was a good one.
0: That's a good one.
1: Yeah.
0: My goodness. 215-634-8065 is the number you can call to get in on the conversation right here at WURD Radio. Yeah, we are always

0: That should trouble anyone who wants a fair justice system. And so we'll be watching that carefully. And of course, story number two, going to talk about this in a few minutes. The second degree murder conviction in Pennsylvania for decades meant an automatic sentence of life in prison, even for people who did not kill anyone. So you could be the lookout. You could be the getaway driver. You could be the person who was just there and didn't know it was going to happen, right? And you would get life in prison. And so it was challenged by a defendant named Derek Lee, a Pittsburgh man who argued that the mandatory nature of the sentence violated constitutional prohibitions against cruel and unusual punishment. And he won. But the high court gave the state legislature 120 days to come up with an alternative to decide whether to apply it to those already serving the sentence or, you know, what to do. And that deadline passed. And so now everybody's in limbo. What do we do now? We'll talk with Michael Court about it in just a few minutes. And of course, horrible story out of Alney. That story continues to develop and it gets more ghoulish the more we talk about it. Philadelphia police acknowledge that the missing persons investigation in Alney of a house on West Chew Avenue has evolved into something more complex, a death investigation without any bodies. For decades, Raymond R.C. Horsch lured drug-addicted women to shoot porn videos and movies depicting graphic violence. On Wednesday, police inspector Raymond Evers said a hard drive recovered from the family home of Raymond and his son Eugene contained images and video of what appeared to be two deceased females taken inside. Police believe the women really died there, even though they don't have the bodies. And so it's a homicide investigation with no body, no body parts. And in previous reporting, it was reported that Eugene Horsch was bragging to people that he could kill people and get rid of the bodies with chemicals. They did find chemicals in the house, but they have not found any DNA, have not found any remains. It is a strange and grisly case. It really is. Something else, Jordan.
1: It just doesn't really add up. Kind of.
0: Yeah. Well, the question is, you know, where's the bodies now? Mm-hmm. In previous reporting, we've also heard that they found some urns that appear to contain ashes. Now, could they test those ashes for DNA? We don't know. But we certainly are watching that along with so many others, man. You know, hold your families close, man. You know, and stay away from drugs. 215-634-8065. That, of course, the number you can call to get in. You can also weigh in on Facebook at Forward at F-O-R-W-U-R-D. That is F-O-R-W-U-R-D. We are going to go to break. On the other side of this break, we're going to continue the show. Michael Core joins us to talk about that second-degree murder ruling and what it means for us going forward. I'm Solomon Jones. This is WURD Radio. We'll be right back.
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3: Good Monday, everyone. Here is your current weather forecast for the Philadelphia area. Early clouds and showers today, gradually clearing to give us a mostly sunny, warm, and humid day. Still a slight chance of a shower, the high 88. Partly cloudy overnight with a low of 71. Then a bit nicer for tomorrow, sunny and 87. Sunny and very warm again on Wednesday with a high of 89. Looks like another chance of showers on Thursday. Once again for today, gradually becoming mostly sunny. A couple of showers possible with a high of 88. I'm Randy Chepigan with your Philadelphia weather.
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4: We've had an iffy day on I-95 most of the morning, so we're jammed solidly now after accidents were cleared in Delaware County at 420 and northbound again near Allegheny. Yeah, we got an accident north on 95 between Woodhaven and Route 413 that's going to cost you at least 15 to 20 minutes where it's taking up one lane there. I'm not seeing much of a problem for you southbound in areas of normal volume for the city ride. Schuylkill Expressway has actually been a rather civilized ride most of the morning. Lisa Fairfax, Total Traffic.
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0: Good morning. This is Solomon Jones on 900 AM, 96.1 FM, WURD. And I want to welcome you back to Wake Up With Word. Joining us now, Michael Cord. He's a criminal defense attorney and founder of the Avenging the Ancestors Coalition. He's also a Word host, a columnist, and the angriest black man in America. Joins us to talk about the new rules around second-degree murder in Pennsylvania. Michael Cord, good morning.
1: Hey, Solomon, good morning to you and your audience.
0: How you doing, man?
1: Fighting the good fight, winning most of them.
0: I hear you. So here's a fight, second-degree murder. So it was a charge that carried a mandatory life sentence without parole. And there was a gentleman who challenged that. What happened and on what basis did he challenge it, Mike?
1: Great question, and I'm going to take a page from the book of Malcolm X and make it plain. Here's what Solomon and I are talking about, and listening audience, you follow me on this. Let's say that Michael X wants to rob a bank, and the bank is in another county, so I need a ride. So I come up to Solomon, I say, hey, Solomon, you know, I know you're not into this life, man, but I need you to take me to this bank. I need to rob it and get some money. And Solomon's my friend from way back. He's like, man, I don't really feel all that. I'm not going in the bank. I'm not handling any guns, but I'll take you to the bank. So we drive to the bank. And when we get there, Solomon is under the impression that I'm passing bad checks, that I'm going to have a fake check and we'll give it to the teller, get the cash and slip out. I'm stealing as opposed to robbing. That's what Solomon thinks. So Solomon takes me to the bank. I go inside. Unbeknownst to Solomon, I have a gun. And when I pull out the gun to rob the bank, I don't shoot anybody. But the elderly security officer in the bank has a heart attack. I run out. I say, Solomon, this guy just died. Solomon panics and he takes me away. We get caught. Solomon gets second-degree murder, life in prison. Solomon never went to the bank. Solomon didn't know I had a gun. Mm. And the guy wasn't shot and killed in the bank. He had a heart attack. Second-degree murder is what we lawyers call the felony murder rule, which simply means this. If somebody dies during the commission of a felony, everybody involved get the murder charge, life without possibility of parole. In the case that you're talking about, Solomon Derek Lee, the Supreme Court said, that's a bridge too far. Hmm. We can't automatically give Solomon Jones life in prison. One, Solomon never went into the bank. Two, Solomon didn't know that Michael X had a gun. And three, Michael X didn't even use the gun to kill anybody in the bank. The elderly security guard had a heart attack and died. That example explains why this recent Derek Lee decision is so critical. Now, I want to be clear, even as a defense attorney, I concede that there are some people who were convicted of second-degree murder. They deserve it. But in a case like I just gave with that example, Solomon would not deserve life without the possibility of parole. And the final thing I'll say, Solomon, is this. Life without the possibility of parole, that's exactly what it's called on the books. But it's really the death penalty. Because Solomon doesn't get out of jail until he dies. It's something wrong with that, and the recent Derek Lee case is dealing with it.
0: Yeah. So the Derek Lee case happened, and the court gave the legislature 120 days or 4 months to come up with an alternative to this sentencing guideline. But they didn't, Mike. Why do you think they didn't come up with anything?
1: Politics, politics, politics.
0: Yeah.
1: There are dueling bills being introduced by Democrats, by Republicans, and as you would expect, the Republican suggestion is a bit harsher than the Democrat suggestion. And now, because that 120 days you talked about came and went as of July 21, the legislature won't be back to do what needs to be done until September. Mm-hmm. But it's a fight between the Republicans and the Democrats. By the way, one of the things that the Republicans are saying is that maybe life without the possibility to parole is too harsh. However, there should be a minimum of 35 years. Mm. Going back to my example with me and Solomon, should Solomon get 35-year minimum for simply driving me to a bank, not knowing that I had a gun, the person who died was not killed, he had a heart attack, is something wrong with that? So to answer your question, Solomon, politics, dispute between the Democrats and Republicans, Republicans as to how harsh the new law should be.
0: Hmm. And so the question now is, what happens to the people who are serving that sentence right now, people who want to appeal their case based on the finding in this case with Derek Lee? What happens to them?
1: Solomon, this is exactly why I call you the Ed Bradley of Modern Day Radio, because that's the key question here. What happens? And here I am as an attorney for more than 35 years, and a person like me will give you the answer, Solomon. The answer is, I don't know.
0: Mm-hmm.
1: And nobody knows, because here's a couple problems. One, the Derek Lee case does not apply to each of the 1,100 men and women in Pennsylvania who are dealing with this. So you got about 1,100 persons, nearly half, 500, are from Philadelphia. And we got, 67 counties in Pennsylvania, but almost half of the 1,100 are from Philadelphia. Each one of those 1,100, Solomon, now have to file their own petition and ask for essentially a resentencing. A couple things could happen. Let's say, once again, Michael X, Solomon Jones, Solomon sees this Derek Lee case. He's one of 1,100. He gets Johnny Cochran to file whatever needs to be filed. Now when Solomon gets to court, the judge could do a number of things. One, the judge can say, this was too harsh. Solomon, you've been in jail for 10 years. You go home. Or the judge could say, yeah, it is kind of harsh, but letting Solomon go right now is too lenient. I'm going to let him make him do another 20 years. Or the judge could say, nah, you were a key component in this. You're going to do life without the possibility of parole. So, Solomon, the answer is anything can happen to any one of the 1,100, but each of them will have to file their own petition in court. And very quickly, I just wanted to let people know that this all comes down to the Eighth Amendment cruel and unusual punishment. Mm-hmm. Essentially, the punishment is supposed to fit the crime.
0: Right.
1: Yeah, if Michael X goes in that bank and shoots a security guard and shoots the bank teller and takes the money and run out, okay, he did it. He pulled the trigger, killed two persons. But if Solomon is simply the driver who doesn't know that Michael X has the gun, it's a bridge too far. So that clearly, under the Eighth Amendment, would be cruel and unusual punishment. And every good lawyer, and by the way, Derek Lee has a great lawyer in Pittsburgh. I worked with him on a police brutality case, a guy by the name of Brett Crew. Mm-hmm. Now, he argued, like any good lawyer would argue, the federal constitution, the Eighth Amendment, cruel and unusual punishment, and each state has its own constitution. And each state constitution can always give you more, but never less than the federal constitution. So Brett Grote, like any great attorney, would argue cruel and unusual punishment under the Eighth Amendment and cruel punishment under Article 1, Section 13, Pennsylvania. But bottom line, Solomon, everything's in limbo in terms of the judges. Everything's in limbo in terms of the state legislature. The battle has just begun.
0: Given that there's no real law guiding this, are judges left to their own devices, and can their decisions be challenged based on the fact that there's no real guideline?
1: Yes to both.
0: Okay.
1: Defense attorneys will say to the judge, hey, judge, you should use your discretion. Look at this guy. He was tangential and indirect and not exactly involved in the crime per se. Look at the facts, judge. Therefore, this guy here, in this case, Solomon Jones, should get a much lesser sentence.
0: Mm-hmm.
1: That's what the defense would argue in front of that judge. The prosecution would say, but judge, we already have a law on the books. And despite the Derek Lee case, because the Derek Lee case was simply the Derek Lee case, it did not apply to the other 1,100. So
0: right.
1: It all comes down to, yes, the judge would have to use his, her, or their own discretion, because right now it's in limbo.
0: Mm.
1: Nobody knows what anybody should do.
0: Mm.
1: That's the problem right now. That's why, in fact, the courts will say they need guidance from the state legislature, but again, the Democrats and Republicans are battling. If I were one of those 1,100, Solomon, I wouldn't hold my breath.
0: Mm-hmm. Yeah. So, but you would appeal it anyway.
1: Oh, you got to.
0: Yeah.
1: You got to. Something good is going to happen for a defendant. Mm-hmm. And I shouldn't say for defendants. Let me rephrase that. Something good is going to happen in the interest of justice, because everybody would agree with the example I gave. If Solomon was only the driver and didn't know that Michael X had the gun and Michael X didn't even shoot the guard had a heart attack, that really shouldn't apply to
0: right.
1: Solomon serving the death penalty, because life without the possibility of parole is a slow death penalty.
0: Mm.
1: You won't die by electrocution, but you'll die in 30, 40, 50 years in jail.
0: Mm.
1: So, yes, they all, each one of those 1,100 and half of those nearly 500 from Philly, should all file, will all file, but if I had to guess, nothing's going to happen immediately. If anything begins to happen in terms of a change, I'd say it's going to be at least 3-4 years, at least, and maybe more.
0: Mm-hmm. You know, I was in Atlanta this weekend, and one of the questions that I was asked on a panel, we were talking about, you know, the upcoming elections, was how do you take politics out of the stories that you do? And I said, you can't, because politics determines almost everything that happens in our lives. And it reminds me of what I want to ask you about. I want to ask you about how prosecutors are responding to this, because prosecutors mm-hmm. are elected, Mike.
1: Mm-hmm.
0: How are
1: mm-hmm.
0: prosecutors responding to this?
1: Great question, and it depends on the political affiliation of the prosecutor. For example, progressive Democrat Larry Krasner is making the argument that each case should stand and fall on its merit, and the judge should have discretion to do the right thing. Because right now, as you said in the intro, Solomon, now it's mandatory life without the possibility of parole. Mandatory. So Larry Krasner and folks like him are saying it should not be mandatory. Larry's saying, I'm not saying the guy should go home tomorrow, but I am saying that it should not be mandatory.
0: Mm-hmm.
1: On the other end of the spectrum, primarily Republican rural DAs, Lackawanna County, Susquehanna County, Berks County, they're pretty much saying the law is what the law is. They all get life without the possibility to parole. So depending upon the political ideology of the various district attorneys, that determines what should happen. And you raise a great question, Solomon, because the argument now is that I can do one thing in Philadelphia, do the very same thing in Lackawanna County.
0: Yep.
1: I might get out in 10 years in Philly. Before that same crime, I'm serving life without the possibility of parole in Lackawanna County under the same state jurisdiction.
0: Yep.
1: There's something wrong with that.
0: Yeah, there is. That's Michael Cord. Michael Cord, of course, is an attorney. He is the founder of the Avenging the Ancestors Coalition. He is a columnist, also a Word host. Got to ask you before I let you go, what's going on with the president's house at 6th and Market?
1: That was a great question, Solomon, because I was going to ask you to ask me that question. That's why it's such a great question. Very quickly, 10 seconds. Folks, ATTAC will have arguably the largest public rally that we've had in our 24-year existence. I'm breaking the story right now with Solomon. No other media outlet, print, radio, TV knows this. Write this down. There'll be more details later. On Tuesday, August 25 at 4 p.m. at 6th and Market. Tuesday, August 25 at 4 p.m., 6th and Market, we're going to have a major mega rally. Why on August 25? Because it's exactly 407 years ago, on August 25, 1619, that American slavery was born. So we're telling people, and we're breaking the story here on WRD, in particular Solomon Show, Tuesday, August 25, 4 p.m. And Solomon's going to be so big. And by the way, you took my shine at the last big one as you came and did your presentation. And people talk about this damn Solomon Jones and saying nothing about Michael X. But you were powerful. We included
0: Thank
1: your
0: you.
1: Clip on our website. Folks, check it out. But and this is why, and I'll finally say this, Solomon. The
0: yes.
1: reason why I said it'll be so big, and this is really a breaking story. We are aware of severe restrictions that the federal government has imposed for rallies and demonstrations at the site. They claim that they own not only the grounds where the president's house is located, but they claim, and the law supports them, that they also own the sidewalks leading to it.
0: Mm.
1: Solomon, we're going to block off Market Street between 5th and 6th. Solomon. We're going to block off 6th Street between Market and Chestnut and have a damn rally in the middle of the intersection at 6th and Market, thanks to the city and county of Philadelphia.
0: I know.
1: Mega, right. Major. So if the federal government wants to say they own the site and the sidewalk, the city owns the street.
0: All right, that's August 25th. What time is it again?
1: 4 p.m., 6th and Market, and you first heard it only on WRD Solomon Jones Show.
0: Thank you, Mike. Appreciate that. That's Michael Cord. He is an attorney. He is a columnist, a word host, and founder of the Avenging the Ancestors Coalition and the Angriest Black Man in America. Michael Cord, thanks so much.
1: Thank you for what you do to help attack, but more important, what you do for the African-American community here in Philadelphia. I really mean it, Solomon. Keep up the great work.
0: Thank you, man. You too. So that's it. August 25th. Make sure y'all there. 4 o'clock. Right there at 6th and Market. We blocking off the street in protest of what has been done with the president's house. So make sure that you are there for that August 25th at 4 p.m. It is a big rally at 6th and Market, 4 p.m., August 25th. I'm Solomon Jones. On the other side, we're going to talk with O.J. Spivey. He's going to join us to talk a little sports. I'm Solomon Jones. We'll be right back.
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3: Good Monday, everyone. Here is your current weather forecast for the Philadelphia area. Early clouds and showers today, gradually clearing to give us a mostly sunny, warm, and humid day. Still a slight chance of a shower, the high 88. Partly cloudy overnight with a low of 71. Then a bit nicer for tomorrow, sunny and 87. Sunny and very warm again on Wednesday with a high of 89. Looks like another chance of showers on Thursday. Once again for today, gradually becoming mostly sunny. A couple of showers possible with a high of 88. I'm Randy Chepigan with your Philadelphia weather.
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4: We've had a pretty easygoing ride for, in all things considered, for Schuylkill Expressway motorists who are in no worse than normal volume delays. About 10 minutes now westbound between the Boulevard and Gladwin. We've got an accident. We're at the third of three accidents this morning as we hopscotched from Delaware County up to Brooks County. Yeah, northbound 95 is jammed only briefly between Woodhaven and Route 413. Southbound rides have gone better for those of you using 95 into the city. Lisa Fairfax, Total Traffic.
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1: 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And I want to welcome you back to Wake Up with Word. And joining us now is OJ Spivey. He's an award-winning sports writer for the Philadelphia Tribune. Joins us to talk a little sports. OJ, good morning.
2: Good morning, Solomon. Glad to be on. Happy Monday.
1: Happy Monday, man. How you doing?
2: I'm doing well. With critiquing the preseason game, wasn't much to critique, but you know, Eagles, they do their thing. I mean, they've won year after year after year, so it's hard to question how they go about the mundane preseason where they don't give fans much to be excited about.
1: All right. Well, the starters didn't play. The Eagles lost to the Ravens 24-7. Offense did not look good, but the starters didn't play. So I guess my question is, what did we learn from this game?
2: You did not learn. You really didn't learn anything. And I think most people were trying to see how was a new offensive coordinator going to, you know, just kind of settle in with the offense as far as calling plays. And it seemed like the biggest takeaway was, okay, can they get the plays in on time? You know, is there not too much verbiage or, you know, just a simple fact is, okay, does the offensive coordinator know what to call, know what plays to run at a certain time and get them in at an adequate time to where, let's say, where when you get to the regular season and Jalen Hurts gets the call, you know, does he have enough time to, you know, relay the play to the offense and also have the time to audible if need be?
1: Yeah.
2: But it seemed like he audibled a lot last year. But, you know, it's just more so on what Mannion does and what his philosophy is. You know, they were very vanilla, and Nick Sirianni admitted that. We're not going to see anything really until the regular season. And he also admitted, too, that last year, he did show a little bit of their offense in the preseason, and he went against them during the regular season because teams have film. And, you know, going back to, like, Spygate and all those things, the league is full of espionage, and every team, every coach, every player is looking for some type of edge to get, you know, the upper hand on their opponent. So you might say that Sirianni, he was a paranoid. But you know, you don't want to give the opposition anything. So we'll see.
1: Okay, so we didn't learn anything, and the opposition didn't learn anything either.
2: No, not really. But if you want to look at a couple players, Solomon.
1: Yeah.
2: I thought, you know, Jeremiah Trotter Jr. Played well on defense.
1: Mm-hmm.
2: You know, he looks a little bit of a, even though he's smaller, looks a bit of a carbon copy of his dad.
1: Okay.
2: I think he'll have a bigger role this year.
1: Mm-hmm.
2: And the offensive line, which I know, you know, is close to your heart and everything, because you want them to protect Hurts, right?
1: Yeah, I
2: do. So you look at the right tackle position. I think Markel Bell, the big dude out of University of Miami. He's 6'9", Solomon. So he blocks a lot of sun. I think he played pretty well, and I think he wanted to keep an eye on the kid they picked up, Willie Lampkin, out of North Carolina. He beat the Rams last year, went undrafted. But even though he's short, as tall as Markel Bell is, Lampkin is that much shorter. He's not even 6 feet tall. But he's very strong, and I think he had the chance to make this roster. So those are the guys that I looked at the other night, and we'll see how they progress. And also the Eagles, they're going to have a joint practice this week with the New England Patriots. And your friend of mine, A.J. Brown, right? Hopefully he does practice, and, you know, there's some no type of hamstring injury or, you know, something happens where we don't see them. The Eagles, they really value the joint practices. They have one every year, at least with one team.
1: Yeah.
2: And that's where they really, you know, get the ones going, and they try to run stuff and really try to get the team ready for the regular season. So that's going to be on Wednesday and Thursday. We'll try to see what they do there.
1: Yeah, well, we are absolutely looking forward to that. I told somebody from Boston I met down in Atlanta at the NABJ. I said, y'all stole our wide receiver. Y'all stole our Brown. She was like, well, y'all stole our Brown too from the Celtics. I was like, all right. Fair enough.
2: I think that might be a fair exchange.
1: Yeah.
2: But hopefully both plays result in championships.
1: How about that? So the Cowboys signed Von Miller. OJ, is this desperation or does Miller actually have something left in the tank?
2: Well, he is 37 years old, but he did have 9 sacks last year with Washington. So, I mean, you know, he's a future Hall of Famer. He's an old-fashioned pass rusher.
1: Yeah.
2: But 37 is 37.
1: Mm-hmm.
2: But I would be more concerned about Solomon with what the Rams is doing because rumor has it that Aaron Donald might be coming out of retirement. He's been working out with the team and all. And, you know, they just got Myles Garrett, so on that defensive line with Garrett and Donald, if he comes back, that would be more of a worry to me than Von Miller.
1: I know that's
2: but
1: right.
2: But, yeah, it does seem like a little desperation with Dallas as far as, you know, that means that they're not too satisfied with what their defensive line is. And, you know, they stole our secondary coach,
1: yep.
2: Christian Parker, defensive coordinator now in Dallas. So maybe he doesn't need to have all the guys that he wants right off the bat. So he picked up Miller.
1: Mm-hmm. Okay. Do you think that the Rams actually are going to get Aaron Donald to come back?
2: I don't know what the odds are. I think it's 50-50, but I think they're trying to do a great job of convincing him.
1: Mm-hmm.
2: He's still young. He's still in great shape. I mean, the guy, not only does he stay in shape, he's in the martial arts and all.
1: Yeah.
2: The Rams are going to go for it this year. As far as all the other teams, you know, we talk so much about the Eagles because it's here, but I think as far as the other teams in the NFC, the Rams are really going all in. Like I said, they went and got Myles Garrett, and, you know, they want to be able to, when they lost in the championship game in Seattle, they couldn't stop those guys. They couldn't stop Sam Darnold. They couldn't stop the running back, who I forget his name. But, you know, they didn't win because they couldn't score. They won because they couldn't stop Seattle on defense. So,
1: yeah.
2: We'll see.
1: Yeah, that would be a nightmare. You got Aaron Donald and Myles Garrett on the same line. That's a nightmare.
2: That would become an existential threat.
1: Lord have mercy. Okay, so the Phillies swept the series against the Minnesota Twins. They played in the Field of Dreams game, walked in out the corn. That's nice. Can we start believing again? That's my question.
2: Well, it helps when you win because they did sweep the Twins and they came back yesterday. So they had the last two games in Minneapolis. And look like the bats came alive. And what's most impressive to me is Alec Boehm. He's batting, I think, 320 since the All-Star break. And everybody, you know, wants to run him out of town. Like, he is a free agent after this year. But I think, you know, we talked last week about, you know, the change to the lineup with Arise. But I think with Arise being in the lineup and Alec Boehm, he started out batting behind Arise. But I think he's probably benefited the most from Arise being in the lineup. And now you have, you know, Kyle Schwarber. He get a couple home runs this weekend. He's getting back to it. If these guys can just hit like on an average basis, they can, you know, secure a wild card because, you know, they're going against the Cubs are ahead of them. And then they're fighting with Arizona and San Diego for those last two wild card spots. So if they can just hit, you know, every other night and, you know, keep winning series, they're going to be in a wild card. They're not going to catch Atlanta at this point because I think they're still 7.5 back. Also, too, Solomon, when you get into a short series, they have the pitching. They have Sanchez. They have Wheeler. You know, he hasn't pitched as well. But you got Lizardo, too. And even Aaron Nola has pitched a little better. So if they can just secure that wild card and get in a short series, anything can happen. But again, I understand the skepticism. I've been skeptical all year long. People don't like Don Mattingly. He does make some questionable calls with the bullpen, and that's warranted. But if these guys are just going to go as far as their hitting goes. And what have we been saying? We've been saying that for, 34 years now?
1: Yep. So. Yep. How's Bryce Harper doing?
2: Well, he's nursing a knee injury.
1: Okay.
2: He's having a good August.
1: Okay.
2: Because I think he's batting at or about 300, too.
1: Okay.
2: He's putting the ball in play a lot better. But I don't know if moving him to right field was the best thing because, you know, you got to run when you're in the outfield.
1: Yep.
2: You know, it ain't like it's first base, even though first base is not an easy position because I played both
1: okay.
2: In high school. But you know, he's hitting well. But I think what they're going to do is they're going to maybe try to monitor his games, maybe try to give him some time off, especially late in games if they have the lead, maybe replace him defensively with somebody like De La Cruz or Hill.
1: Okay.
2: So it won't be no wear and tear on his knee. But he's improving well. And again, both he, Schwarber, and Vaughn, they're having a good month of August. So we'll see if that translates into September, because they're really going to need that if they're going to make the postseason.
1: All right. So in the WNBA, Caitlin Clark had some last-minute magic as the Fever beat the Dream and proved their playoff position. Some folks have said some harsh things about Caitlin Clark, but is she for real?
2: Well, she is for real, Solomon. I mean, she is. Well, Kelsey Mitchell, she's the best player on the team. She's leading the league in scoring. Not leading the league, she's second in the league in scoring. And then on the Fever roster, Caitlin Clark is right behind her at 22 points. Mm-hmm. So she is the real deal. Statistically, she's having the best season of her career. But, you know, there's the other side where, you know, is she being coddled? Does she get the benefit of the doubt with fouls? Yes, she does.
1: Mm-hmm.
2: And then you have the things off the court to where, you know, the right wingers, they want to use her as an avatar for, you know, whatever their agenda is and all. Mm-hmm. But she is having a good season. You know, it's not hard to, you know, admit that or see that if you watch the game. And they had a big win last night against Atlanta, as you saw.
1: Yeah.
2: And those two teams are fighting for a top four seed. So we'll see what happens. But she is having a good season. You know, you have to admit that at least. It's just, you know, all the other, you know, off the court stuff. And then, you know, as far as issues and everything, mm-hmm. you know, she kind of likes to, wants to, you know, hide her hands or, you know, not be involved. And, you know, she just wants to play basketball. That's all fine and well.
1: Mm-hmm.
2: But all the black women who are being attacked in the NBA, they can't just play basketball. They have to deal with all the hate and, you know, all the anti-blackness because they want to see a white superstar succeed.
1: Mm-hmm.
2: And, you know, Clark is going to succeed whether they push her or not, right?
1: Right.
2: So, you know, all that other stuff is just, you know, unnecessary, but she is having a great season.
1: All right. So, OJ, what you writing about this week?
2: Well, as I mentioned earlier, training camp, Eagles, Patriots, they're going to have that joint practice. You know, I don't know if we're going to see a couple fights or anything, but, you know, they're going to get ready for for their next preseason game. So we're going to try to, you know, critique all of that and see how they do and see how the ones do and try to see how this offense, if we actually get anything.
1: Yeah. All right. That's OJ Spivey. He's an award-winning sports writer for the Philadelphia Tribune. OJ, as always, thanks so much.
2: Thank you, Solomon. Thank you for all that you do.
1: Thank you, man. We're going to go to break on the other side. We're going to continue the show. Should be talking with Dr. Tim Golden, lawyer and philosophy doctor. We'll talk with him on the other side. I'm Solomon Jones. This is WURD Radio. We'll be right back.
3: Ayo, John. Yo, John.
4: My bad, Steve. 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
3: Hey, yo, John. Yo, John.
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0: 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Brilliant.
1: If something is wrong when things go right for black people, then that suggests that everything goes right when things go wrong for black people.
0: Hard-hitting.
1: White nationalist domestic terrorism says black people have no business being equal participants in American democracy.
0: Real.
1: When you embrace your problem, you're inclined to remain vigilant against it.
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2: Good morning. 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And I want to welcome you back to Wake Up With Word. We're joined now by Dr. Tim Golden. He's a lawyer with a doctorate in philosophy. For 20 years, he was a criminal defense attorney in Philadelphia and in the federal courts. Tim, good morning.
3: Good morning, Solomon. Great to be with you this morning. Thanks for having me.
2: Absolutely, man. So I got to ask you, man, as a Birds fan out there in Washington State, so they lost 24-7 in the preseason. Are you concerned?
3: Not at all.
2: Okay.
3: Not the least bit. Right. No. It's the preseason for a reason. The starters didn't play. So I'm not concerned about it one bit. No, it doesn't mean anything to me. Now, if the starters played and they played against Baltimore's first team defense,
2: yeah,
3: and they couldn't score,
2: yeah,
3: or they couldn't move the ball, or the first team defense looked bad against Baltimore's second team offense, I would be really concerned.
2: Yeah.
3: But no, I'm not worried about it. I think the key is to focus in on this week's practices with the New England Patriots, which of course is going to be a soap opera because
2: yep.
3: It's the first interaction with A.J. Brown
2: yeah.
3: since the trade.
2: Yeah.
3: So we'll see. I'm more concerned about this week's scrimmages with New England than I was about the game last Saturday night.
2: Fair enough. All right, so we'll be watching that, of course, closely and waiting for all of those reports out of those practices. So got to talk about what's happening nationally, Tim, because Attorney General Todd Blanche refused on Sunday to pledge the Justice Department's independence from the White House, saying he would consider President Trump's views on individual prosecutions. Tim, is this in line with Justice Department norms?
3: Solomon, it really is not. Well, let me say this. If President Trump didn't have the history that he has of
2: yeah.
3: being twice impeached and overreaching executive authority, if the Supreme Court didn't capitulate to his demands and give him blanket immunity in certain situations, then I think maybe we wouldn't be as concerned with Todd Blanche
2: mm-hmm.
3: saying what he said. But the fact is, the president has been impeached twice. The president has engaged in executive overreach. And more importantly, Todd Blanche has just got confirmed by the skin of his teeth.
2: Yeah.
3: And the only reason he was able to get confirmed is because he was perceived as being too cozy to the president with the slush fund for January 6th people who he thinks the federal government persecuted under President Biden, which is not true.
2: Yeah.
3: And so in this context, yes, it is a departure from Department of Justice norms
2: mm-hmm.
3: because everything about the Trump presidency in both the first term and this term is a departure from American institutional norms generally.
2: Yeah.
3: So, yeah, it might not be a concern in the absence of everything that we know about this president, but you can't expect people to ignore everything that this president has done. So, yes, I think it absolutely is a concern, especially because as a federal prosecutor, you're supposed to make prosecutorial decisions based on two things,
2: yeah.
3: the law and the evidence, not the president's opinion.
2: Mm-hmm.
3: And that's not supposed to factor in to your prosecutorial decision making.
2: Yeah.
3: So, yes, it is a departure. Yes, it is a cause for the concern. It wouldn't be if we didn't have all of this recent history, but the fact of the matter is we do, and so we are concerned, and I think that concern is justified.
2: Yeah. You know, I think back to the president's first attorney general, Jeff Sessions. Jeff Sessions resigned from the Senate to become the attorney general. And, of course, this is at the time when the Russia investigation was going on, and Donald Trump wanted Jeff Sessions to put his thumb on the scales with that Russia investigation. And Jeff Sessions recused himself, because that's what you do if, you know, you might have some conflict of interest or whatever. You recuse yourself and let the investigation go on. But he hounded Jeff Sessions, demeaned Jeff Sessions until he forced him out from that job. And so we knew, I guess, from his first term in office, how he perceives the Justice Department as his own tool. And we knew that. And yet here we are again.
3: That's right. And we also knew it didn't just happen with Jeff Sessions. It also happened with Bill Barr.
2: Yep.
3: Right? Bill Barr, who told the president that his claims of election fraud were BS.
2: Yep.
3: And I don't mean Bachelor of Science.
2: That's right.
3: Right? He told them, listen, your claims aren't going anywhere. So Jeff Sessions didn't capitulate. Bill Barr didn't capitulate to the president's demands. And now you have Pam Bondi, who seemingly was resistant to his desire to go after his political enemies. So he's gone through three attorney generals, and now you have a guy who was his personal lawyer in the case that got him convicted of 34 felonies, right? In this context, I think you would be, as you did, Solomon, nicely going back to Jeff Sessions. Mm-hmm. When you consider this president's history with attorney generals, this is the one who is most likely, because of his loyalty to the president, most likely to cross the line. So this is definitely something that should concern Americans, especially considering the president's history with that office of attorney general.
2: Yeah. I mean, one of the things that that Todd Blanche said under questioning from Kristen Welker at Meet the Press was that the president had never asked him to do anything that crossed any legal or ethical lines. And Tim, I just had to laugh. He said he had never asked him to do that and would never ask him to do that. Now, whatever we think of the president, I think that everybody could agree that we've seen him cross some ethical lines. And so to try to tell us that he would never ask you to do that, I mean, it doesn't bear scrutiny. It really doesn't.
3: And here's the thing, Solomon. There's no way to ever test that statement, because any conversation the president has with the attorney general is an official act, right? So nobody will ever know, right? There's no way to say that. And why is it being an official act significant? Because in Trump versus the United States, the Supreme Court basically gave the president immunity from prosecution for anything that is an official act and for any evidence derived from an official act.
2: Yeah.
3: Right? So it's virtually impossible to test anything that Todd Blanche says, because the president's not going to talk about their private conversations.
2: Right.
3: And those private conversations are protected. Now, theoretically, the idea is that both the president and the attorney general have taken an oath to support and defend the Constitution. Mm. Right? So you'd have to the law almost presumes that if the president is talking to other government officials, that they're not doing anything to undermine the stability of the United States. But I think, again, given this president's history and his personal interest in governing, meaning that he's likely to do things or make decisions to enrich himself at the expense of the country, I think we all know that even in the context of him talking to another government official, it's dubious to think that there's any truth to what Todd Blanche has said. Because it seems plain to me that Bill Barr and maybe even Jeff Sessions and even Pam Bondi were asked to do some things that crossed the line, which is why they ended up leaving office anyway. Mm. So it's something we have to keep our eye on. And, you know, the best thing that we can do is vote.
2: Yeah.
3: And that is because that will change the person in office and maybe and then change some of these policies as well.
2: Hmm. So let's talk about voting, because last week a federal judge in Boston expanded a court ordered block on a key part of President Trump's executive order that would limit voting by mail in this fall's midterm election. What does the order mean from this judge, and could the Supreme Court still weigh in?
3: Yes, the Supreme Court can still weigh in. And what this order means from this judge is that the 23 Democratic states who sued right now, that the post office is enjoined from implementing President Trump's executive order, which would essentially outlaw mail-in voting in those states. Mm. There were additional plaintiffs who joined the cases in the recent order, and the judge in Massachusetts, the federal judge in Massachusetts, ended up holding that there was potential harm that would come to these new plaintiffs, and that these new plaintiffs had standing, which basically meant that they were going to be adversely affected if this executive order applied to them. So that's what the decision means as of right now. I think, yes, the Supreme Court could always weigh in if the president takes it that far. And knowing the president and this administration's aggressive litigation policies to implement his

0: Now, I would expect that the president will certainly ask the Supreme Court to get involved. Solomon, I used to be able to say with some certainty that the Supreme Court would stay out of stuff like this. Mm-hmm. I can't say that anymore.
1: Right?
0: I don't know what's going to happen. And you would hope, my hope, for instance, with the birthright citizenship case, was that the reason why the court was intervening and agreed to hear it was so that they could come out and unanimously say that the president was wrong.
1: Mm-mm.
0: As we now know, however, that was not the case.
1: Right.
0: What was once thought to be axiomatic and beyond argument is now up for debate because it was basically a 5-4 decision. So in this case, I would like to think that the court would look at the explicit constitutional text and say the president's executive orders are an overreach on his authority, and if we do, either we're not going to get involved and send a message that there's no need for us to even deal with this, or if we get involved, we're going to come down unanimously against the president to send an equally strong message. But in this day and age, and with this administration and these executive orders, who knows what is going to happen?
1: And I think that's the thing that gives everybody pause, because the Supreme Court decision that surprised me the most was the one where they said that a president is immune from prosecution for anything he does in his official duties as president. That, I mean, because we had talked about that.
0: That's right.
1: And, you know, it really surprised me that they would do that, not just for this president, but for anyone, that they would give anyone immunity from prosecution for any reason is just, it's unconscionable.
0: Yeah, and that they would do it give it to the president of the United States. And that case, Solomon, was a 6-3 decision, right? I mean, that's what concerns me. And so for future generations,
1: right,
0: I think it's important when there's a Democratic president.
1: Yeah.
0: This comes down to, I mean, if character never mattered before, it matters now.
1: Yeah.
0: Right? Because you're gonna have somebody in office, you might have a Democrat who's out of control.
1: Yep.
0: Right?
1: Yep.
0: So this is just this is the kind of thing that makes the Supreme Court such a powerful branch of the government.
1: Yeah.
0: And you just have to hope going forward that we're able to structure the court in such a way that you don't have justices confirmed by bare majority. If you think about it, all three of President Trump's nominees were hotly contested and were confirmed by less than 55 votes along party lines. If you go back and you think about Justice Scalia, he was confirmed 98-0. He's a conservative hero.
1: Yeah.
0: Justice Ginsburg, a progressive heroine, she was confirmed 96-3.
1: Mm-hmm.
0: At some point, the Senate has to grow up, and we have to get back to a 63 or 64 vote majority that will confirm justices, despite the fact that many senators of both parties might disagree with them.
1: Yeah.
0: The fact that I disagree with you doesn't mean you're not qualified, right? But what we have done in this day and age is we have reduced the court to ideological consistency with the president. And when you allow for a vote along strictly party lines, it's conducive to making that ideology transfer to the Supreme Court. And that's a bad thing for everybody. So I would hope, I know Hakeem Jeffries has come out and said it's time to change the composition of the court, and if the Democrats win the midterms, that's what we're going to do. And I'm not so sure that's the right approach.
1: Yeah.
0: Right? I'm not so sure that the right approach to curing the court's political ills is by making the court more political.
1: Yeah.
0: I think that's a mistake, and I hope that if the Democrats do something good in the midterms and

0: end up controlling both houses of Congress. I hope that they pull back on some of these ideas about expanding the court and some other ideas of Supreme Court reform, which I think are very dangerous.
1: Yeah, I agree. I agree wholeheartedly. That's Tim Golden. He is a lawyer for 20 years. He was a criminal defense attorney in Philadelphia and in the federal courts. He also has a doctorate in philosophy. Tim, as always, thanks so much.
0: Thank you so much, Solomon. Take care.
1: All right. We're going to go to break on the other side. We're going to continue the show with your calls. I am Solomon Jones. This is WURD Radio. We'll be right back.
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3: Good Monday, everyone. Here is your current weather forecast for the Philadelphia area. Early clouds and showers today, gradually clearing to give us a mostly sunny, warm, and humid day. Still a slight chance of a shower, the high 88. Partly cloudy overnight with a low of 71. Then a bit nicer for tomorrow, sunny and 87. Sunny and very warm again on Wednesday with a high of 89. Looks like another chance of showers on Thursday. Once again for today, gradually becoming mostly sunny. A couple of showers possible with a high of 88. I'm Randy Chepigan with your Philadelphia weather.
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4: Post rush hour delays, despite any other problems for our rush hour, and there weren't many out of Delaware County, can often be offset by road work one way or another. The westbound ride from New Jersey into Chester is tied up for up to 10 minutes, where you're reduced to one lane at the Commodore Barry Bridge for road work between the toll plaza and the downside. Typically, there is road work both sides of the bridge, just getting away with a better ride eastbound. Lisa Fairfax,
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0: 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We are, of course, taking your calls at 215-634-8065. That, of course, the number you can call to get in on the conversation right here at WURD Radio, and let us know your comments on this morning's show, 215-634-8065. That, of course, is the number you can call to get in on the conversation right here at WURD Radio and let us know your comments on this morning's show. So we want to know the craziest black nicknames that you've ever heard. Of course, black people will give you a nickname for anything, man. The way your head looked, a feature on your face, stuff that you eat, you know, where you from. Like, you will get a nickname based on anything. It's a lot of brothers in Philly nicknamed Country.
1: Country.
0: Yeah, because they got a country accent. Or they from down south.
1: No, I can see that.
0: Yeah. Yeah, yes, mm-hmm. it's some cats named Country. Yeah. I told you the craziest one I ever heard was cheesesteak, born down 25th and Jefferson. You know what I mean? Because that's what he liked. He liked to eat cheesesteaks. That was his nickname. All right. He got a nickname for you. Mm-hmm. You know, we will give you a nickname based on anything. What are some of the craziest black nicknames you've ever heard? Give me a call. Let me know. 215-634-8065, of course, is the number you can call to get in on the conversation right here at WURD Radio and let us know your comments on this morning's show. Yeah, a whole lot going on today, and we'll talk about some of that in our What's Trending segment coming up next. But right now, we want to talk to you. Give us a call, 215-634-8065. That, of course, is the number you can call to get in on the conversation right here at WURD Radio. Let's go to Gail from the Northeast. She's on line one. Go ahead, Gail.
2: Good morning, Salman.
0: Good morning.
2: And when you were talking about the different names, my mother used to always call my sister Big Mouth.
0: Mm.
2: Because you know when mothers call you Big Mouth, that means you run your mouth too much.
0: Uh-huh.
2: And that's what she would say. When Big Mouth come, everybody shut up, because you know she ain't going to do nothing but keep stuff going. And next time somebody knows something, and they're going, first thing they're going to say is, well, so-and-so told me then.
0: Mm. Mm.
2: So, yeah. we talk about, and this is with Ty Blanchard. He's a Big Mouth.
0: Mm.
2: He's telling us. He yeah. got me this far.
0: Yeah.
2: And he pushed y'all to get me in here.
0: Mm.
2: I'm going to do whatever he tell me to.
0: Yep.
2: And I told y'all that, really, when y'all had me on the stand.
0: Mm, mm, mm.
2: So, therefore, nothing has changed.
0: No, it hasn't.
2: Nothing has changed.
0: No, it hasn't.
2: Criminals will be criminals.
0: Yep.
2: That's it.
0: Yep.
2: And we have to find ways to offset that. And it means we are going to have to be unified at all fronts. But I will say this. I think that NADJ was on point because they needed to call him out.
0: Yeah.
2: And, you know, more people need to stand up, because you see different people on creative, content creators, and like Don Lemon and Roland Martin calling him out. But he needs to be nationally, because isn't he part of your organization?
0: Who?
2: Isn't Stephen A. part of the organization?
0: That I do not know. I don't know.
2: Okay. Because, you know, he has turned, and the last thing he did with Donald down there in Florida, that's a disgrace.
0: Mm-hmm.
2: That's a disgrace. Mm-hmm. And just like with Christian Walker, she could have questioned Todd Blanchard, but they go to safe places.
0: Yeah.
2: They go to safe places because nobody's going to answer those questions.
0: Mm-hmm.
2: But great show.
0: Thank you.
2: Have a blessed day.
0: Thank you so much. I appreciate you calling this morning on WURD Radio, 215-634-8065. That is 215-634-8065. Let's go to Mary from Nicetown online, too. Go ahead, Mary.
3: Hi, Saul. The craziest nickname I had when I was young, a little boy was born, and you know how the back of the head, sometimes when they're born, they have a kind of long, kind of protruded in the back.
0: Mm-hmm.
3: And they gave him a nickname of Football Head.
0: Oh.
3: He was born. And do you know, he was grown, people that knew him from the past, hi, Football Head.
0: No.
3: And do you know that affect affected him mentally. And when my daughter was born, my husband wanted to nickname her Cutie. I said, no, you're not. Mm-hmm. You're not going to give her a nickname. I gave her her name, which I won't put on the air. Mm-hmm. But every time they wanted to give her a nickname, I would stop them, call her the name that I wanted her to have. And when she went to college and came home, she thanked me because everybody knew her by her name. She didn't like the nicknames either. So mm-hmm. I'm just blowing now at my age. I'm just blowing around. So I just want to have, you know, answer that question right there.
0: Thank you so much.
3: Bye-bye.
0: All right. Thank you so much. I appreciate that. And thank you for you. Yeah. And that's the other thing. Like, when you tease people or, you know, give them an identity that's demeaning or insulting, you know, it can affect their mental health. It can absolutely do that. You know what I mean?
1: Yeah, that's very true. It's like, I kind of just, it's like, you kind of just have to watch, who you joking with, I guess. Like, you kind of, like, kind of have to get a feel of, like, if they, okay, can this person, like, take a joke and stuff like that? So, but yeah, no, I can agree with that.
0: And some jokes are just real personal.
1: That too.
0: You know what I mean? Just, you know, okay, you're doing too much. Let's go to Jasmine from Northeast Philly. Good morning.
4: Good morning.
0: How are you?
4: I'm doing well. How about you?
0: I'm doing well. Thank you.
4: Always a great show. Always. Thank you. Just to let you know, I call myself the Trench Mom. Just got to add that real quick.
0: Mm-hmm.
4: Because I've been, you know, a parent of children who've been in the psychiatric facilities, the shelters, the foster care, residential treatment facilities, all of these very negative spaces, traumatizing spaces. So that's why I give that name. But that's another story, another mm-hmm. conversation. But I'm from North Philly.
0: Mm-hmm.
4: Originally near 17th and Susquehanna.
0: Okay.
4: Grew up there. Born in Manhattan, New York. So went from the suburbs to North Philly and had a wonderful.
0: Well, Manhattan's the city.
4: Well, not at that time when I was there.
0: Oh, okay.
4: Yeah, it was one of the most sophisticated places in mm-hmm. when I was born many moons ago.
0: Okay.
4: But the point is that when I went to North Philly, I had a wonderful time. Even though it was gang war capital, it was children had a wonderful experience there. But one of the nicknames that I have never heard anyone be called, maybe one of the worst that I have ever heard. I was listening. I couldn't listen to all of them, but we had a nickname for one of our peers. This is elementary school now, and everybody called him that, so I called him that, and his name was Booga. Booga.
0: Yeah, now, and I'm going to guess why.
4: You can guess why now. Now, you know, as a child, we didn't know why, but when I look back, I said, oh, my God. Mm-hmm. Everybody called him that. I saw him. It's so funny. So I see him about, like, 40-some years later.
0: Yeah.
4: And I almost called him Booga. He was with his, I think he's a nurse. He's in the medical field. Because that's the only name. I could not tell you what his real name is. No one ever, I mean, his parents, no one ever called him that. Everybody called him Booga. Mm-hmm. But you tell me, Solomon, have you heard of a worse name than Booga?
0: Not really.
4: I mean, that is just a terrible one. I think, I don't know if I would even give my child that. Even if you did say the nickname, but don't put it out in the street. Mm-hmm. Everybody, the whole neighborhood, the school, teachers called him Booga. No one knows his real name. Now, he may be listening, so he may call in and give you his real name.
0: Because
4: he's in the medical profession.
0: Well, good for him. Good for him. All right. Yeah. Well, he's doing his thing.
4: Thanks for the question. It was a funny one.
0: Thank you. Thank you, Jasmine. I appreciate that. Worst black nickname you've ever heard? Give me a call. Let me know. 215-634-8065. Or the craziest black nickname you've ever heard? Give me a call. Let me know. 215-634-8065. That, of course, the number you can call to get in on the conversation right here at WURD Radio. Let's go to Olanion from Nicetown on line one. Go ahead, Olanion.
5: Greetings. You are doing how?
0: I'm doing well. How are you?
5: Good. I just happened to turn on the radio and Michael Gore was on at that time.
0: Mm-hmm.
5: And I listened to his story about that legal case where someone dies, but it wasn't the intent of the person who was doing something else in the bank.
0: Mm-hmm.
5: That guard in Michael Gore's example, we don't know if he was going to have a heart attack anyway.
0: Mm-hmm.
5: Even if he was home sleeping in bed, he probably would have got a heart attack at that time.
0: Mm.
5: Anyway, as far as names, I'm changing subjects.
0: Yes.
5: My grandmother got the name Gung Gung because my older sister couldn't say the name grandmother.
0: Wow. Okay.
5: Years and years later, mm-hmm. much of the family learned that in the Yoruba language, where many black people came from, in the part of Africa, there is a name, not Gungung, but E-Gungung.
0: Mm-hmm.
5: And it means grandmother, grandfather, or ancestor.
0: Mm.
5: Yeah, interesting. Very interesting.
0: Interesting.
5: Yeah. Okay.
0: Yeah, man. Thank you, Olanian. Appreciate your call this morning on WURD Radio. 215-634-8065, of course, is the number you can call to get in. Dennis from Winfield is online, too. Go ahead, Dennis.
6: Hey, Sean.
0: Hey.
6: Good morning.
0: Good morning.
6: Hey, I want to say real quick. Last week, about the songs as for Stevie Wonder, when he was on the show with Oprah Winfrey, you know, and so Oprah loves his song as, but she said that, but I'm up here saying, hey, she got it wrong, because we all was thinking, what we always thought they were saying the song was originally.
0: Yeah.
6: I said, she got it wrong. It's not as. She was saying, we were saying,
0: You talking about the song As by Stevie Wonder?
6: Yeah.
0: Yeah, that's the name of the song. But, you know, the chorus says always, and we're always thinking of that as always.
6: Right. I'm saying, no, it's not. It's always. She said as.
0: It is as.
6: I thought she got it wrong. You know, but anyway, what about the nickname?
0: Mm-hmm.
6: You know, I have like 20 nicknames from a child on it to now. Mm-hmm. But when I was in junior high, the neighborhood, everybody had names, had nicknames.
0: Yeah.
6: And I chose one. And here it was notorious because, like, it was gangs all around the city. And this one gang had a guy, he was notorious, and his name was Dino.
0: Yeah.
6: And I liked that name. And I chose that name. I didn't know about him.
0: Mm-hmm.
6: And so my friends, they heard me, you know, chose that name. They said, man, what you doing choosing that name? You better watch out because he's notorious. You know, like other gang wants to, you know, wipe him out. And I dropped that name as soon as I could.
0: I hear you. I want to thank you, Dennis, for your call this morning on WURD. We certainly appreciate it. We do have to go to break. On the other side is What's Trending? And then it's right back to your calls. I'm Solomon Jones. We'll be right back.
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11: Thanks, Solomon. 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Great. 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
2: Hayden Panettiere, the actress best known for her roles in Remember the Titans in Nashville, has died at 36. She was found dead by a friend inside a South Carolina home. EMS workers responded to a call that came in to a person in cardiac arrest and an unresponsive female, according to TMZ. A source close to Hayden tells TMZ she recently had been complaining about back pain. People.com reports that the death may have resulted from an apparent overdose. And New York Knicks star Karl Anthony Towns has another ring to celebrate, tying the knot with Jordan Woods at a Malibu wedding with enough star power to fill several courtside rows. The longtime couple exchanged vows Saturday during an outdoor ceremony with a lot of stars, including Justin and Hailey Bieber, Kylie Jenner, Timothy Chalamet, Tiana Taylor, and Michael B. Jordan. And the NABJ, National Association of Black Journalists, spent Saturday night celebrating excellence in black journalism, but they also made room for accountability, presenting its Thumb Down Award to ESPN personality Stephen A. Smith, Federal Communications Chairman Brendan Carr, CBS, The Washington Post, and media executive DeJuan McCoy. President Aaron Haynes said, "We're here to confront the systems and the people whose choices make your jobs harder." And that is what's trending right here on WURD Radio. So, the NABJ going after folks, including the Washington Post, and CBS, and media executive DeJuan McCoy, and of course Stephen A. Smith. And the interesting thing to me is, in going after a media executive who is black, you know, you in that position, and you get in those positions, man, and what you're supposed to do is make it possible for other people who come from where you come from, who look like you, mm-hmm. who are part of your cultures. It's incumbent upon you to make room for others, and forge a path for others to also get into those positions. But a lot of times, our folk get in those positions, they ain't making room for nobody. Mm-hmm. They shutting the door in your face.
3: Yeah, just like that. Because like it just seems like whenever they seem like they're getting into like a space that like they're not really used to, like they've been trying to fight for so long. Mm-hmm. They just like don't want to try to help anyone else try reach their potential.
2: Yeah, it's rather. Deep stuff.
3: Yeah,
2: it's deep stuff. Mm-hmm. And Stephen A. Smith, he just, you know, it's okay to have opinions. I just think mm-hmm. that when you are constantly attacking your own people, it's counterproductive. You don't see nobody else doing that.
3: No, not at all.
2: You don't
3: not
2: see nobody else doing that.
3: Mm-mm, not at all. Like we're just trying to uplift each other, trying to help each other out. Because I mean, we already face like a lot of negativity out in this world, so we can't be tearing each other down.
2: No,
3: you know, Stephen A. Smith earned a nickname Big Mouth anyway. So.
2: Yeah, he earned it.
3: Yeah, he earned that.
2: Yeah, but when I say nobody else, I'm talking about other cultures. Mm-hmm. You know what I mean? Asian folks help Asian folks.
3: Yeah.
2: Mm-hmm. You know, I'll never forget one of the things that they asked Rizzo when he was mayor of Philadelphia many moons ago. They said, "Rizzo, why you keep giving contracts to your friends?" He's like, "Oh, I'm supposed to give it to my enemies." You know what I mean?
3: Yeah.
2: And it made mm-hmm. sense. Like, you know, I ain't agree with a lot of what he did. I thought he was the king of police brutality, right? But but that's right. Who you supposed to give it to? Your enemies?
3: Right.
2: You know, you're supposed to help out your own people, and that's mm-hmm. that's one of the things that he did, and certainly that we should do. Mm-hmm. There's nothing wrong with helping your own, right? You should absolutely have some room in your agenda for doing that. Certainly you want to, you know, climb as high as you can, do as much as you can, but not on the backs of your own people, man. And I'm kind of watching that happen with some bars. And so folk got to be called out. The NABJ did it. And we'll see where it goes from here. Stephen A. Smith said, "All right, well, now I'm coming after y'all." Well, you've been coming after us, so what difference does it make?
3: Yeah, ain't no difference.
2: No,
3: so.
2: no, not at all. And so New York Knick, Karl Anthony Towns has another ring to celebrate, tying the knot with Jordan Woods at a Malibu wedding with a lot of star power. Justin and Hailey Bieber were there. Kylie Jenner, Timothy Chalamet, Ben Stiller, Tiana Taylor, Michael B. Jordan. Whole lot of folks there.
3: A whole bunch of folks. Yeah,
2: yeah man. Mm-hmm. Great stuff for Karl Anthony Towns and his bride, Jordan Woods. Yeah. Congratulations.
3: Yeah, absolutely. Congrats to both of them. And I mean, this will be the only... Yeah, this would be the only, like, rain that I'm going to be celebrating for Carl Anthony Towns, because, I mean, you know, I'm not a Knicks fan or anything, so that would be the only rain that I support. And other than that, like, yeah, congratulations to Carl Anthony Towns and Jordan Woods.
2: Absolutely. Congratulations to them. And sad news, coming out of South Carolina, Hayden Panettiere. She's an actress who was in Remember the Titans. She was in Scream. She was in a movie called Nashville. She's dead at 36. She was found by a friend inside of South Carolina homes. Emergency workers responded to a call of a person in cardiac arrest. Then an unresponsive female. They tried to administer life-saving CPR. It did not work, and People.com reporting that it could be an overdose.
3: Oh, man, this is just really sad to hear.
2: Yeah, it really is. It really is sad to hear, and so hate to see it, you know, and it's just really sad news. So, in terms of the Eagles, right? And what's going on with them? What happened in that preseason game anyway, Jordan?
3: Honestly, it was just really bad. I mean, you know, the offense just wasn't really clicking. I mean, it was only the second unit that they were playing, the second unit and third going forward. We didn't even see the first unit out there, obviously, because, I mean, you know, Nick Sirianni doesn't want to play the first unit,
2: right?
3: Like in the preseason, he'd rather want to save them for the regular season.
2: Yeah,
3: but I think just like basically just like the second unit and the third unit for on both sides of the ball, like trying to get used to the game plan.
2: Something's gonna have to happen.
3: Exactly. Yeah.
2: You know. But exactly. It's the first preseason game. You know. Some teams play to win in the preseasons. The Eagles tend to play to see certain things about certain players.
3: Just to see. And it's like how I treat preseason is basically these are people that are trying to fight for a roster spot. Yeah. It may not be on the Eagles, but it can also be on like other teams around the league.
2: Yeah,
3: like,
2: they're trying to put something on tape.
3: Yeah, exactly.
2: Which brings me back to how y'all lose 24-7. If you try to put something on tape, I mean, is that really what you want to put on tape?
3: No, you definitely don't. It's not going to be a good walk.
2: Yeah, it's bad. So. It's bad stuff. So, watching all of that, of course, take place this weekend. So, we want to hear from you. You can give us a call, 215-634-8065. That is 215-634-8065. That, of course, the number you can call to get in on the conversation right here at WURD Radio and let us know your comments on this morning's show. Of course, one of the big questions we asked was our question for the culture this morning. Craziest black nickname you've ever heard. Let's go to Smitty from Jenkintown on line 3. Go ahead, Smitty.
1: Yes, Solomon. Great show.
2: Thank you.
1: Listen to you all the time.
2: Thank you. Talking about
1: nicknames. I had a young man that used to play baseball for me, literally years ago. His nickname was Monkey Dunk.
2: Monkey Dunk. Oh, that is a nickname.
1: He never had no look for that nickname. No, where it came from. And he was a young man that could really sing, too.
2: Wow. Yeah, that'd be a bad stage name, though. Monkey Dunk.
1: Didn't have no look to a monkey or nothing.
2: Right. That's what they call it.
1: He had no problem with it, you know? Yeah, no problem with it. And I'm going back over 50 years ago from North Philly.
2: Yeah, that's a long time. Monkey Dunk. That's a heck of a nickname. Thank you, Smitty. I appreciate you calling this morning on WURD Radio. Well, that's going to do it for today's show. I want to thank all of our guests who joined us on this morning's show, including lawyer and doctor of philosophy, Tim Golden. Also want to thank sports writer O.J. Spivey and, of course, attorney and Word host Michael Cord. I want to thank all of our callers and listeners. We could not do it without you. And now, for producer Jordan sitting in for Faheem Ghori and everyone here at WURD Radio, I am your host, Solomon Jones, saying stay tuned for the Midday Break Room and tune in tomorrow at 7 for more. 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

0: This is Freedom Journeys, celebrating the lives of 250 phenomenal Philadelphians. This is the story of Walter P. Lomax Jr., M.D.
1: My name is Sarah Lomax. I am the president and CEO of WURD Radio and the co-founder and president of URL Media. Walter P. Lomax Jr., M.D. is my father, and he is the founder of WURD, and he was an amazing physician who practiced in Philadelphia for about 32 years. I think my father opened his first community clinic in some ways out of necessity because he recognized that there was not always great culturally competent healthcare in Black communities. You know, segregation and racism was alive and well, and so he started a solo practice in South Philly. He bought the building. His father helped him rehab it and turn it into an office. He eventually expanded that one practice to six other practices, all in underserved communities around the city. It was a one-stop shop where you could get everything. When I reflect back on how revolutionary that was, because you can't even do that now. You got to go one place to get your blood work. You got to go to another place to get your prescription. You got to go to another place to get your eyes checked. You know, he had everything under one roof in the heart of South Philly that catered to the people who lived there. So, you know, my father, he was a doctor. He was not a media person, but he was a voracious consumer of media. And Philly has had this rich history of Black talk radio. It's like a pioneer in some ways. And when WHAT went dark and WURD came on the market, Cody Anderson went to my father and said, you know, Doc, a lot of people know that you have resources. You can't give everyone money, but you can give them a voice. That resonated with my dad as someone who loved Philadelphia. He really believed that Black people in Philadelphia deserved to have a media organization that they owned. And so he was persuaded and he bought WURD. He and my mother really invested not just treasure, but, you know, heart and soul and belief in the possibility of what WURD could be. My father gave to the African American Museum, Philadanko, Art Sanctuary, like a lot of the Black cultural institutions in Philadelphia relied very heavily on my father's philanthropy and largesse. He believed that Black people should be able to chart their own path.
0: You've been listening to Freedom Journeys, celebrating the lives of 250 phenomenal Philadelphians. 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

0: Can you hear me? Okay, you can hear me. I was talking to Niall, but you know what? It has been a while since I've been in here. I always get so uncomfortable with my first day back because, guys, it always takes me a little bit to get back in the mix. Look at me talking to you all without introducing myself. Hopefully you recognize the sound of my voice. That's right. She is back with you just for today. I'm covering for Tiffany Bacon. My name... I gave a pause there because I wanted you to be able to say it first while you were at home or in your car driving around. Yes, this is Candace Johnson, that girl, that touchy-feely intimacy card game girl. I am back with you just for today. And today is a very special day. It is the countdown to the end of summer, officially. Why? Because teachers are back in school. And I feel, you know, a couple of days ago, I saw leaves on the ground, but I ignored them. Okay. I pretended they didn't exist. They were still green. But when the teachers are back in school, there's only one thing that means. Fall is upon us. Again, guys, my name is Candace Johnson, filling in for Tiffany Bacon this morning for your midday break room. We have quite a lot to cover this morning. There's been some intense breaking news in the last few hours, which we'll definitely cover. But how are you? How are you feeling? This is such a special week for me, so I'm really thankful that Tiffany reached out to me last week and asked, hey, girl, can you cover? And I'm like, yeah, actually, I have quite a bit that I can talk to everyone about. We have quite a bit going on. So I'll give you the phone number, but you also know how I am. I really like to be into the Facebook comments with y'all too, so you can meet me there. So facebook.com/forward/forword. You also can give me a call. Telephone number is 215-634-8065. I say it fastly because y'all know it better than me, quite frankly. And I know there are already some people who I can expect to be in the Facebook comments when I get there. I know there are going to be certain people who are definitely going to be giving a call. I overheard Solomon Jones asking the audience, what's the craziest black nicknames that you've received? So I want to share a story that's in my family. It's not a nickname that was given to me. It was a nickname that was given to my cousin. And the truth of the nickname recently revealed itself. And it goes to show you how black love is a very specific type of love, okay, that has to come along with high self-esteem. Otherwise, you would cry. So my entire life, my cousin, who's 2 years older than me, I've always called her Tank. Tank is her name. I really don't think about any other names. Her birth name was Georgina, but we call her Tank. That's what we've always called her. So I was told by a couple of older cousins, you know, those older cousins that you actually just call uncle, because otherwise it just feels disrespectful. Okay. So I was told by a couple of older cousins that this is the story behind my cousin Georgiana's nickname, which is Tank. So apparently when my aunt was pregnant with Tank. That's all I've ever called her. When she was pregnant, she wanted something super cute and she was really into Disney movies. So when she had the baby, she wanted to call her Tink. Like she wanted Tink to be her nickname, like Tinkerbell. But apparently when Georgina was born, she was so thick or big boned, as we like to call it, that all of my older male cousins kept calling her Tank. So where it was meant to be Tink, which was like very cute and feminine and sweet and bubbly, because the boys got involved and, you know, people can't help but crack jokes. It was the 80s, right? So it was bussing culture. They called her Tank. And so by the time I came around, that's the only name I've ever known. So it's so interesting to like think about that, right? Like, of course, now you can't even call somebody big boned. I think that will get you like, you know, in a lawsuit or in a fight or something. I don't know. God forbid you talk about anybody's aesthetic. But I just thought that was so funny. And in all love and care, I don't think she ever can bad at the name. But when you think about like crazy nicknames, that's the one that came to mind. Niles, good morning. Do you have a crazy nickname? I feel like you probably do. I feel like it probably has something to do with how quiet you are, even though you're also very animated in your face.
1: That's a great question. So I mean, being that my name is only four letters long, I didn't really have much of a nickname. Like everybody just calls me now. When I was in high school, I had some friends that called me Nizzy, but that was like a high school thing. But like outside of that, like it's like just now I didn't grow up having any like crazy nicknames and, you know, things like that. So
0: not like denial.
1: No,
0: that was like, the first thing that came to mind. I was like, you could do so much with that name.
1: Like all throughout high school, my friends were like, yo, that's Nizzy Nile over there. That's
0: that
1: Nizzy Nile.
0: So
1: but like
0: good.
1: Outside
0: that's
1: of
0: so Philly.
1: But like
0: Nizzy Nile.
1: Outside of that, like I mean, like my like name is really short, so like everybody's just like, oh, that's just Nile, you know what I'm saying? So I didn't really have any crazy nicknames like coming up outside of
0: but
1: Nizzy,
0: nothing but, outside yeah. of your name. Because like I'm Candace, right? So then naturally everyone wants to call me Candy. Everybody. Oh, can I call you Candy? I always say, well, it's the same number of syllables, so whatever makes you happy. And I get, you know, Candyland, Candy Paint.
1: Oh, wow.
0: Yeah, Candy Factory. Like, I get a whole bunch of things. But people will start with, oh, can I call you Candy? And it always ends up being Candace, probably because I can get a little sour real quick. But my mother called me Blueberry Muffin. She said when I was born, and apparently this is true for a lot of black babies, right. I was born with blue eyes.
1: Really?
0: So she called me Blueberry Muffin. Wow. And then when my eyes sort of went into a light brown, then she just started calling me Muffin. And she's been calling me Muffin ever since. But I don't think that's really like too silly of a black nickname.
1: I think that's pretty chill.
0: Yeah, that's pretty much just like love.
1: Right.
0: All right, then for the rest of the next 3 hours, we'll be calling Niall Denial, just so that he can feel a part of the black busing culture.
1: All right, cool.
0: It's so crazy. Okay, but speaking of nicknames, right? And I feel like a lot of those nicknames you get when you're in school. So Philadelphia school teachers are back in school this morning. I am so sad for them. That includes Christina Paris, who is one of our teachers that comes on. All right, now you can take yourself off camera. Look at him. He just wants to see himself.
1: My fault.
0: Maybe it's not denial. Okay. Maybe it's man in the mirror. He just wants to check himself out. All right, let's get into this news this morning. So the powers be above, you know, that be above don't say, get back to work, y'all. Okay, get back to work. All right, so Philadelphia School District calendar lists August 17th through the 21st as staff development week or reorganization week, right? So this is the time when teachers get their classrooms together, get their paddles together, their rulers together, get their apple baskets together. I'm not exactly sure what teachers do because I stay away from all of that. Students' grades 1st through 12th will return next week. That would be August 21st. Kindergarten students actually start the following Thursday. That would be August 27th. Obviously, if you're a parent, you already know this and are likely to dread it. I was just talking to our news director, Ashanti, and she's saying she's just trying to get through the week before she has to deal with the, you know, the mayhem that school brings. Families have 1 week to get everything together, right? So not only all your school forms, but your supplies, your uniforms, your childcare. It's so interesting to me when I was looking at pickup times and drop-off times, how interestingly they scatter and vary, right? So you have to get all of those sort of that scheduling together. Meal prep, transportation planning, sleeping routines, and of course, last but actually the most important, emotional preparation. And if you wanted to go back to listen to the interview we did on August 6th, you could watch that on Facebook. We actually talked to Philadelphia school teacher Christina Paris about what you can do to positively affect your child's self-esteem that will be more likely and more helpful for them to develop as a student this school year. Okay, so aside from getting ready in all those ways that we announced, how about back-to-school health readiness? And how about these measles cases? Let's talk about both. Families should check immunization records. That's the reason why I'm not a mom there. I can't even say immunization. That's an SAT word. Students may also need sports physicals, medical forms, right? Emergency contact updates, health planning paperwork. These are all things that we want to make sure that we have. Parents and caregivers should also check IEP and 504 planning paperwork. I don't even know what any of that means, but I imagine if you're a good parent or guardian, you do. Okay, so why do we need to get all those things checked? Well, I'll tell you one thing. It's because of this measles outbreak that's happening. This is a report coming from CBS Philadelphia saying that health coverage has flagged measles cases in PA. Okay, health experts continue encouraging families to check vaccination records, which we just mentioned to you all. Measles is highly contagious and spreads quickly amongst unvaccinated people. So when I was a child, I do think that measles was a thing, but I got chickenpox. And I'm not exactly sure the difference between chickenpox and measles, but I imagine that there is a difference since they have two different names. And I remember getting it. I don't remember if it was my brother who got it first, then he gave it to me, or if I got it first and I gave it to my brother. But I remember my brother having it way worse. And even to this day, even though he's a 40-year-old man, you can see tiny little marks from those chicken pox, right? From where you're not supposed to scratch, but you do. Remember the calamine lotion? That seemed to be like the highest technology of like medication that we had at that time, where you're just like dotting yourself all over. I remember that. And I remember also my mother was one of those parents that would say, sick kids don't need TV. Which obviously I'm sick, right? You can't fake chicken pox. But my mom would always say, sick kids don't need TV. So now, on top of laying flat, coughing or whatever the symptoms are of chicken pox, covered in bites with a calamine lotion and just being stuck in my room because I can't watch TV because six kids don't need TV. Okay. So we got to make sure that we take care of the kids. Some of the symptoms that you want to pay attention to, but also here's the thing that's scary. Some of these symptoms that are associated with measles are also the same symptoms that are associated with just back to school, common germs and common cold. So symptoms like a fever, coughing, runny nose, red eyes and rash. Well, that, you know, I could be a pink eye. So you want to just make sure you do your due diligence, make sure you're checking in with your family doctor, keeping an eye on what's happening in the schools. And, you know, keep the kids as healthy as you can. I don't know. Honestly, the two greatest diseases I remember having as a child both came from school. Like I just mentioned, I had the chicken pox when I was in elementary school. And then when I was in high school, I had mononucleosis. I won't be sharing how I got that, though. But a boom. Okay, so let's go to Delaware County, where sheriffs have received racist threats via voicemail. Do you know how bored? How? Okay, I'm not going to make light of this. I'm actually going to read the story. But sometimes when people do things, I try to think, where in my life would I have to end up to do said thing, right? And so where would I have to end up in my life to decide that I'm going to call the Delaware County Sheriff's Office and leave a racist threatening voicemail? I just can't imagine where I would be. In any case, the county sheriff's office received a racist threat with very graphic information. There's an investigation underway. And apparently the sheriff is a black elected official serving Delaware County. That obviously checks in. The story raises questions about the threats against public officials and how do we create institutional responses. You know, it's really interesting to talk about this because, you know, being a television news producer for so many years, right, at some point you have to look at both sides, right? You have to look at the human beings that are in the uniform and you have to look at the human beings who are on the ground trying to fight for their neighborhoods. And I've always been so in awe of like how, and I'm just going to speak freely, and obviously the words that I say have more, you know, are just my own opinion. They have nothing to do with Word Radio, as they always like to give the disclaimer right before the episode starts. But I've always been in awe of how emotionally unstable some of the police officers are, particularly in this city. You know, we just saw how there was a panel for the Philadelphia police officers for how they handled some of the pride parades and the participants, right? It got very hot, very heavy. I'm not quite sure why it needed to be that way. I am a SEPTA driver or a SEPTA rider, and I tell you guys often, I see the aggression with these police officers with the children, which drives me insane as we talk about getting ready for back to school, as we talk about, like, you know, getting school funding, as we talk about all the things in which we need to operate our city. Our children are being brutalized by the police officers that they're also supposed to respect. I've come on this station many, many times on the microphone and have made mention of this, and somehow it just seems to be gone with the wind. So at the end of the day, right, everybody has a job and you just have to make sure that your kids are good. But when you're thinking about authority, the assumption is that the authority is going to be the thumb that keeps a concentrated effort on coolness, right? Keeping temperatures low, making sure that the last resort is violence. I do that in my everyday life. And I'm crazy as, you know, H-E double hockey sticks, okay? But somehow I always manage to keep my cool and remember that violence is supposed to be the last step. I'm not exactly sure how we create institutional response to threat when we're not exactly sure who is responsible for de-escalating the threats, right? Is it that we are going to make it important for police officers or public officials to always keep their cool, and that way they can always eradicate whatever danger is

0: going forward, I also think we have to pay attention to who's responsible for keeping the peace. Okay, so something to pay attention to. Also, organizations in Philadelphia are wanting to implement ICE out laws. I've seen a lot of, you know, melting ice, melt ice. I've seen so many of those little stickers and pins and banners all over. The thing is, I remember when ICE was formulated in the, gosh, was that the early 2000s? It's been at least 20 years, right? And so I'm just so curious to know, again, like being a television news producer and being able to see the overarching work, right? I'm so curious to know, was there more good work than bad work, right? Is it that ICE is bad, or is it that ICE under this current administration is bad, right? Are we going to push ICE out and then in 15 years say that we need ICE, right? Like, is everything that's old new again, where, okay, we want them out because we need a hot thing, but then in 15 years, we're going to talk about how we have a really weak border and now we have to get ICE back in, but only it's going to be called something else because I don't remember it being called ICE years ago. But let's talk about some of the information surrounding. So NBC 10 reports more than 60 organizations are urging the city mayor, Parker's administration to implement Philly's ICE out legislation package. The package concerns how local government interacts with federal immigration enforcement. Activists say implementation matters for immigrant families, workers, schools, hospitals, but also how about citizens like us? I'm born and raised in Philadelphia. I love it here. I call myself a townie proudly, but I don't want to see people zapped on the side of the road being picked up. I can tell you as a woman to have to watch a video where masks men, okay, or women, I really don't care, but masked men are grabbing on women, groping all over their bodies, throwing them in the back of unmarked cars for them to disappear. And we do commonly get reports about how not only prisoners end up pregnant, but children end up pregnant in these institutions. So when we're talking about, like, oh, okay, well, we need to have some more implication, I always just think about that. Yes, of course, when it comes to the immigrants and the people who are firsthand affected by this, people who are having their bodies touched by strangers, that definitely is very messed up. But also for me, I feel genuinely unsafe. Genuinely unsafe. Because I'll tell you this, want to know what makes me a good woman? Is because if any other woman in the room is uncomfortable, I'm uncomfortable. I don't care about your race. And quite frankly, when I say woman, I don't care about what's between your legs either. But that's something that I wanted to mention. Oh, I was on my high horse and I didn't even get through the rest of the stories. But we have so much more, including Ernest Owens, who is my top five in this city. We're going to talk about why. But we are just finished our first block. We are here together until 1 o'clock. I'm going to get a little water. I'm going to get into Facebook so we can get that pop and lock in. And also when we come back, we're going to play some good music, something to pop us up. Okay. My name is Candace Johnson. You're listening to the Midday Break Room. I'm here for Tiffany Bacon. And when I come back, we're going to have some fun. Let's do something light when I come back.
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1: Thanks, Solomon. And if you're calling outside of Philadelphia, dial 1-866-361-0900. 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Great. 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
3: 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It's an American thing. AmericanThing.org.
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5: The more emotion you pour into anything, the more of that thing you receive. In other words, you can say one thing and do another. And as we well know, many of us typically say all the right things, but do we do them? Because what we have done is we've taken the laws of attraction and misapplied them. We don't take serious the things that we feel we deserve enough in order for them to manifest into our lives. And how do you stop that? Real simple. Monitor what you feel. What you constantly think about, that is exactly what you get.
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6: with Tiffany Bacon
4: on WURD.
7: Yeah, we're good. Tell me your name.
8: My name is Vince.
7: Okay, Vince. All right, guys, we have a new family member in today. He didn't smooth me. He didn't ease me in the way Niall normally would, but that's okay, Vince. All right, Vince. So we have Vince. He is on the producer booth right now. He's going to be doing Niall's job for a little bit. We're going to test him out, see how he is. So, Vince, let's start with who you are.
8: My name is Vince. I've been an audio engineer in the city for about 10 years now. I just started working here as a technical producer, just kind of help out. Yeah.
7: Okay. Are you born and raised in Philly?
8: No, I'm not. I was actually born in Delaware, and I was raised in Minnesota.
7: Oh, Minnesota.
8: Yeah.
7: Where in Minnesota?
8: St. Cloud.
7: Okay. Are there many black people?
8: Yes and no. There's a big Somali immigrant community there. When I first was there, I was definitely one of the darkest people there, which is kind of scary.
7: Okay, yeah.
8: Considering you see my face.
7: Yeah, he's a pretty light-skinned person. Yeah.
8: But it definitely grew into it turned into like a very cultural place with a lot of Somali immigrants when they moved in around 2001, and there was like a big influx, and there's, you know, a lot of problems with that, but
7: yeah.
8: Just because people did not like immigrants, as we know around the world.
7: Apparently,
8: for some reason,
7: who does?
8: Who knows? Yeah, right.
7: Yeah, I don't have an issue with anybody, but apparently nobody likes immigrants. I have no idea what's going on. I also heard there's a large Nigerian population out there, too. I heard a lot of Nigerians get shipped out to Minnesota, which is a very interesting.
8: Yeah, Nigerians
7: cultural
8: shock. And Sudanese as well. Yeah.
7: Okay, so you like African food then?
8: I love it personally.
7: Yeah. We got to bring you to West Philly.
8: Yeah, I love it.
7: So how long have you been in the city?
8: I've been here since I moved back to Pennsylvania in 2009, and I've been in the city since about 2016.
7: Okay, so that's a decent amount of time, 10 years.
8: Yeah.
7: What's your favorite and least favorite thing about Philly? Be honest.
8: Yeah, I will say, okay, so it was a big culture shock coming here from Minnesota, you know, like Minnesota nice and the Midwest thing is like very true.
7: Yeah.
8: Philadelphia is very blunt and upfront about how they feel about you.
7: Blunt's a good word.
8: Yeah, which is great. I actually really appreciate that. But yeah, like if you're not used to it, it's a big culture shock. And the traffic's terrible. People in Philly don't really know how to drive, but that's another story.
7: Ooh. Come get him, y'all.
8: Listen.
7: Come get him, y'all. Though there are a lot of foolishness when the rain starts to
8: flow. Yeah, and nobody knows how to act when there's snow.
7: Well, don't say nobody, okay? Because you knew, and I've been driving for 25 years, okay? Watch your mouth. No, hey, I'm just kidding. All right, cool. Okay. Ooh, the no driving thing is funny. I'm shocked the phones haven't started ringing just because of that. Well, I still haven't checked Facebook back. Facebook yet. Okay, let me get through some stories really quickly, and then Vince, I'll ask you and Niall what you think about this clip that we're gonna play for you all. And let me give you all this number now, because viewers, you're gonna want to call in, especially our elders. I'm so interested in knowing what our elders are gonna say. So number is 215-634-8065. Let me get through some of these topics really quickly, and then I am going to ask you your opinion on this story coming up. Okay, a couple of quick changes. Philadelphia managing director change. There's being a report that Carlton Williams will replace will be the replacement as Philadelphia's managing director. The managing director is one of the top administrative roles in the city government. The role affects coordination across city departments and everyday operations. This can influence crisis response, public services, which we are so in desperate need of, and apparently driving lessons, according to Vince, city operations, and how departments communicate. And isn't department communication, isn't that seemingly the number one issue? Or are we all just going to focus on the money? Okay, so let's move from managing director to, do you have a Hyundai? Do you have a Hyundai? How about this? So reportedly, nearly a quarter of all vehicles stolen in Philadelphia so far in 2026 are Hondas. Okay. What's so good about a Honda? I'll tell you this. I love a car that was made before 2013 because I don't want a Camry or a Windstar navigating my stuff, okay? When the revolution happens, I want to be able to get in my car that has gasoline in it. I want to be able to turn the engine, and I want to be able to, without my phone, ride the highway without anyone detecting me, hopefully not even a Tesla. The story focuses on one vehicle brand becoming sort of this repeated theft target. It says a stolen car obviously, you know what a stolen car can do. One of my really good friends recently had a silver Honda, and this is why the story really triggered to me, that and the fact that a quarter, 25% of all cars stolen are a Honda, right? He got his car stolen from right off the street, and funny enough, he just assumed that PPA picked it up. Just because he's like, well, he's in Fishtown, and, you know, they're always moving cars around there for no reason whatsoever. So for the first 24 hours, he just figured, oh, he'll find it, right? And then when he finally reached out to PPA and realized they didn't have it, he had to come to the realization of, oh, okay, well, the car is stolen. All right, and then lastly, Ernest Owens. You know, if you haven't listened to Ernest, you definitely should be watching him and listening to him on the Sunday program. He is so phenomenal. You know, he recently got his City Hall press pass and has been using it up. And I'm not going to go through his entire carousel, but if you do follow Ernest on Instagram, he has an interesting read called 10 Embarrassing Things Philly Politicians Taught Me About the Power in This City. Okay, I'm just going to read the very first one. I'm not going to read anything else, but as a person who was a television news producer in this city for over 10 years, I can tell you that some of these things I have been saying for so long. And it's so interesting to start off being sounding like I'm a hater, and then now having a full circle moment. And the number one thing he said that is fundamentally my experience also is, it's not protect black people, it's protect black politicians. Okay, so the rest of that list you can definitely take a look at, because it is real. Okay, and real is usually very close to truth. But let's switch the gears a little bit. Okay, let's talk about power and money and how we restructure that in the black community through love. All right, so Niall actually sent me this really interesting clip. We're going to play the full thing for you, okay, about how a woman is sharing how she is determining how much money her children are left in legacy based off of their romantic decisions. Vince, when you're ready for me, go ahead and play that.
6: Not even marry outside of their race. Otherwise, they will not get access to my generational wealth, because imagine spending 40 years working on changing the trajectory of the finances of your generation. Mm-hmm. Okay, that means my kids, and then one of your kids marries somebody and they take that whole wealth away. All of your hard work just gone because they decided to marry for love that they thought, and then somebody takes that away.
9: And we see that quite often.
6: Thank you.
9: Many of us, especially our sports players,
6: come on.
9: You know, it's almost like marry this country. community so we can get the money back in there.
10: But you know what? It's so funny, too. Even to think about, you know, what Sunset says. And I know to some people that may sound super offensive, but even I believe, I don't know if I'm recollecting properly, but I believe there's stories like that in the Bible where, you know, when people married who they want to marry, there were consequences and side effects of that. Yes. Maybe you know, forfeited your inheritance in whatever way. So, I mean, it sounds harsh, but I mean, this is it. It's the foundation.
11: And for someone like Morgan, who literally owns, in my opinion, half this country, half the wealth in this country, if you think about it, of course you're going to want to sign that. You're going to have to sign a prenup because you're taking over billions of dollars from this man.
6: But I want to even talk about the fact that he just told you how to preserve wealth. Mm-hmm. Like, it doesn't matter what your kids say. It doesn't matter what they feel. You're literally protecting your lineage. And what he just showed you is that he's protecting his lineage, mm-hmm. not just right now. He's thinking for 4 or 5 generations to come after him.
7: Isn't it really interesting that when we say we're protecting lineage, we think about money as opposed to love? And then also, if you listen to that clip, and in that clip, you're listening to 3 different women speak. I think it's also really interesting that they're using love as the weapon, right? Love is the divider, and somehow money is the unifier, which is really interesting to me because, number one, anybody who's black knows this, black don't mean black just because you're black, okay? So it would be more interesting to me to see how a white wife could facilitate dollars as, and let's think about some white wives who have done pretty good. I would say, what is Bill Gates' first wife's name? Melinda Gates. Melinda Gates, how much money has she given to HBCUs? How many hundreds of millions of dollars has she given to HBCUs? I would low-key think that I'd rather my nephew dare marry like Melinda Gates than who would we not? Nicki Minaj. Love Nicki Minaj. Die for Nicki Minaj. Everybody has to save themselves. Everybody has to save themselves. I have no issues with Nicki Minaj or any other black woman who is saving herself. But I don't know that I want Nicki Minaj's attitude in my family. Okay? What about Omarosa? I mean, she worked for the Trump administration. You know, she did what she had to do to get her little power. Okay? And then, of course, she denounced Trump. But would I rather my nephew marry her? I've never been attached to the idea that skin color is more important than self-hatred and self-respect. So that's the thing that always gets me. And, you know, right now we're having a lot of conversations about black excellence. We're having a lot of conversations about keeping money in the community. We're having a lot of conversations at the same time about how you can't work with family, though, right? You can't work with friends, though, right? But marry a black woman, marry a black man, but you can't work with them. There's so many competing and conflicting ideologies as it pertains to money. And you want to know what it sounds like? As a person who was raised in money, and then I don't have any money anymore because they have to pay for myself, and that's harder. It's actually a lot easier to spend someone else's money. I don't know if you guys have ever heard that. But as a person who was raised around money and have mostly dated men with money and access in, and let me tell you, access is greater than money, but money, access, and power are the synergizing factors that can sort of help you to live an above human experience. And the one thing that I can always tell is the difference between a person who's always had money and a person who's just gotten money. Because a person who's just gotten money will make it seem like it is the only thing that matters. And the idea of looking at the Bible and looking at it from the point of view of, oh yeah, well in the Bible, they would take away something from you if you choose love. But isn't the whole point of putting that in the Bible is so that you can see that love is supposed to supersede power and access? Now, that's just my one opinion, is I would not necessarily try to control the love portion as it pertains to how the money is facilitated, but I would try to create an ideology in my children's brain in which they understand all of the fundamentals of Kwanzaa, quite frankly, if you want to power it down. But Niall, Vince, I know you guys hear me chattering. You tell me what you think, because maybe you guys fully, you know, and also mention if you're a parent. I'm not a parent, but I do have children in my life who I feel like I tell what to do. And so I do feel like I have something to say about that. But you guys talk about it. Number one, do you date outside of your race? I think that's important. And if you do choose to, do you do so warily? And then what are your comments based off of what we heard?
12: So I guess to start with me first, I haven't dated outside of my race before, even though I don't think there's anything wrong with it. I think as long as you're dating somebody that is really good for you, you have like similar core values, principles, life goals, things of that nature, I think you should be able to date, you know, anybody that, you know, bring that that can act as a great complement to your life. Now, on the flip side, I do understand what the young lady in the video was saying as well, because I also think that there's nothing wrong with keeping black wealth within black families. Like, I don't disagree with that. Like, I don't think that there's anything wrong with a black person saying, I only want to date black people, as long as that's not rooted in hatred towards another race or ethnicity. Like, I don't think there's anything wrong with saying, like, I want to date somebody who can relate to what it's to what it feels like being black in America. I don't think that that's bad. And I don't think it's bad to want to keep wealth within the black community. I mean, we talk about supporting black businesses and, you know, looking out for each other and, you know, et cetera, et cetera. Like, I don't, like, and when you think of, like, when you look at other races, like when you look at, like, the Jewish community and the Indian community, like, they all date each other, employ their own, keep the money, keep the wealth within their community. So I don't understand what's wrong with black people having that same mindset and say, we want to do this. Like, I don't think there's nothing wrong with that.
7: I think you're talking about something totally different. No one's debating on if it's right or wrong. That's not really the issue. And also, that's an individual, but that actually is my point. It's an individual's decision on what's right and wrong for them. What we're debating on is if it makes sense for the control of money to be based on your romantic life. Okay. I know many, many Jewish people who have not married Jewish people, but they still keep their money in their communities. They do it by circulating it through their temples. They do it by when they hire subcontractors, they make sure that the subcontractors either come through a recommendation of their temple or comes through a recommendation of some other way in which they have their likeness, right? Right. I mean, listen, there are many wives who don't even have access to the money. They have access to nothing but two credit cards and an ID, okay? And a last name. That's real. Absolutely. That's why it's absolutely so interesting that romance seems to be the thing. Because I could marry you. You could have the last name Griffin, right? And be worth a 400-year legacy in this country. Right. And just because I'm married to you doesn't mean that I have access to any money. I can take anything in or out. Those are right. just documents set.
12: Absolutely. And
7: yeah.
12: And I feel like certain people, and kind of like what the young lady was saying, like certain people marry for love. For other people, it could be like a business transaction kind of thing where there's like other factors. And of course, like every couple is different, kind of like how you said, where it's like, if we're married, okay, like my money is mine, yours is yours. And you know what I'm saying? Like, it's a different dynamic for each couple. Like, I don't think it's like a one size fits all kind of thing, but
7: do you think people get married that's what the mom's saying. She's saying it is a one size fit all thing. You will do these things if you want the money or you forego the money. Now, the way I behave, and I see this in my own family, is I would just forego the money. So I don't even see how, I don't even know how that is helpful, right? Because now the money's supposed to stay with the black community, but what? Unless the black person doesn't do what you say? Well, that's slavery. Vince, what do you think? Share your thoughts.
8: Yeah, I mean, I'm mixed. So I think I'm not really able to say interracial marriage is wrong, because I'm a product of interracial marriage. My partner is white, and my kids are mixed, right? So, you know.
7: And you love African food.
8: You know what I'm saying?
7: So the money is definitely going back to the black community.
8: And we
7: okay, some platters are expensive.
8: Listen, and we're very intentional about where we spend our money, you know? So I don't think that, like, what she was saying is, I don't know, I think that's just the wrong way to look at money, you know? And I think that, yes, it is important to make sure that your money stays within the community, because that's how you keep your community growing and going. But there's also people that are black marriages that spend money at Walmart and go to Target still, you know what
7: absolutely.
8: I'm saying? So I don't necessarily, like, you know, like Lena was saying, I don't think that race is necessarily the determining factor of, like, who gets access to the generational wealth. I think it's about who you are and what you want to do with that money.
7: I couldn't agree more. I just, listen, at the end of the day, we all actually do have the same goal, right? Listen, I'm a black-owned company. I want all y'all money to come to my business, right? But I do not believe that we have to leash and compartmentalize romantic love as the way in which we do that, right? We can all just decide that we're only going to go to black owned and operated colleges. Now we can date and marry all the white and black, or all the white men and women we want to, right? There are definitely ways to be able to keep the money inside. And as a person who's definitely dated outside my race, in fact, I think my first three boyfriends were non-black people, just because I was in film and dumb bees where Jewish white boys are, okay? So that's what we dated, and that's what we had fun with. But I never felt any less of a black person, okay? In fact, if you really do hang around the real Jews, you'd be feeling really black, because they have their own version of black. It's called a Jufro, okay? So you actually really get to see the commonalities of people when you're not really thinking about the subdivision of it. But yeah, was I hyper aware, especially when I was at NYU, and you know, you do see, right? They're the ultra race lovers, right? The people who, the same way in black community, you got the old blackety black blah, blah, blah, blah, black people, right? And then in other communities, you have those people who stand on that side, very serious for those people. But I always feel like when you can understand the integrity of someone's heart, that's how you really know how things are facilitating, right? I would rather be with someone of any skin color than with a predator. And sometimes we're only paying attention to skin color is when you realize, well, self-hatred is real, okay? And self-hatred is real, man. You got to watch out for that.
8: Listen, not all skin folk is kin folk.
7: How about it?
8: You know, and that's very real.
7: And as far as I'm concerned, those three women having those conversations, none of them are kin folk for me. But with that being said, I do see you guys going off in the comments. Yes, there's a difference between Honda and Hyundai. I'm sorry, I'm not a car driver. Yes, there's a difference. One is from Korea and one is from Japan. I apologize. Honda, okay, ending with an A. That is the car that is being targeted. And we have Kim who says that car has been targeted for years. Okay, I'm going to go through a lot of your comments as soon as we get back. My name is Candace Johnson. We're going to come back right after this commercial break. Go ahead, Vince. Go do your job.
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7: Okay, we are back. My name is Candace Johnson. That's right, filling in for Tiffany Bacon on the Midday Break Room. Okay, so you guys do have a lot of comments in the Facebook, so I'm going to read through some of them, but also I did a little bit of Googling on my own because I want to talk about this circulation of Black wealth and how we can do it without forcing our children to marry people that they may or may not love, which really is what it all comes down to, right? I've known a lot of people who have money. I've known a lot of people who don't have money. I know a lot of people who've been satisfied with their lives, and I've known a lot of people who have not been satisfied with their lives. lives. But money was never the indicator on satisfaction, okay? But sometimes the money was an indicator on dissatisfaction and loneliness, being very suspicious of people and not really knowing who you can trust because you have so much and you're so public that you don't really know who's for you and who's not. So money can be just as great of a curse if you don't know how to determine and use discernment to see love, okay? So Kim said, oh, welcome, Vince. Oh, Kim says, welcome, Vince. Thanks for sharing your story and putting your voice in the mix. Yeah, Vince, you were right on time. Which you said your partner is white? Is she, yeah, is she your wife?
8: We've been together for like 10 years, so I call her my wife, yeah, but she's my partner.
7: Yeah, you know, absolutely. Well, you know, common law is 7 years, so
8: yeah,
7: so there you go. That's your wife. Okay, we also have Joanne says that a lot of black wealth is accumulated through hard work. Okay. When you inherit wealth, do you think it's easier to be frivolous with how it's kept? Yes, Ms. Joanne, it is very frivolous. Didn't you just hear me earlier when I said it's a lot easier to spend someone else's money, especially when you're at the casino? Somebody gives you $250 and says, have a good time. That's a lot different from me taking out $25 of my own money. See how that differentiated, right? Like $250 is your money, but if it's going to be mine, it's only going to be $25, okay? Yeah, exactly right. Hard work has always been the way that we've gotten our money, and also synergized through bartering in the black community. I have to tell you, in year four of my company, one of the greatest ways in which I work within keeping money in our community is bartering with people whose money I don't want to take. How about that, right? So it means that I have a skill set, you have a skill set. Instead of charging you $2,000, why don't I say, hey, you do this for me, I do this for you, and now we've both kept our money and we've both moved our companies one step ahead. Let's see what else we have. Many people don't have a good relationship with money. Some have a scarcity mindset. Others have a hard time with budgets and paying bills. Financial literacy is great, but more is required. Absolutely. And that's the other consideration. Are you going to marry a black person who has no financial literacy? Or would you marry a white person and just move them to an all-black neighborhood so they don't have any choice but to spend their money with the black people? Okay? So I wanted to Google, how do we synergize economic empowerment within our community? And how much does interracial marriages influence that? So just doing a quick AI search, you know, guys, I'm very big into AI. It says interracial marriages can influence how financial resources, inheritances, and household investments accumulate obviously, like, right, the basic everyday decisions. And of course, when it comes to typically, but the tide is changing for all of us, and typically women are the spenders of the home. So I do even wonder if is it more important that we marry black women since they are the primary spenders? Or do you understand what I'm saying? Like, in that, like, can I marry a white man as long as he stays in the office for 17 hours a day? He'll bring home $1.2 million. And as long as I spend that in the black community, am I a black excellent? Niles laughed. No, I'm asking. Get up on this mic.
12: I mean,
7: am I a black excellent?
12: Listen, I mean, I think that, I think intentionality is really important when it comes to stuff like that. And, you know, kind of like how you and Vince were saying, like, just because you're black, that doesn't always mean that you're for black people, mm-hmm. and that you're for black causes. Like, when I was in college, I had this black roommate who told me that he had no interest in dating black women because he thought black women were, like, ghetto.
7: Good and, riddance and, to like, you, bruh.
12: And as a person who grew up here in Philly, who grew up in a predominantly black neighborhood and went to a predominantly black high school, I've never heard a black man say anything remotely close to that. So it was like, I was like dumbfounded. But yeah, like, I just think as long as you're intentional, regardless of like what your race or ethnic background is, I feel like that's the most important thing when it comes to that. But yeah.
7: Yeah. I also love this idea of, I mean, for my brother, I only have brothers, right? I wish for them to marry whomever makes them happy. And they have done that several times over. But I have never had an issue with, so I've never had either one of my brothers bring home someone of a different race or like dramatically of a different race. Of course, like there's been a Puerto Rican here and there, you know what I mean? But they're the brown people. They just like us. They just got curly hairs and a taco. Okay. We got sandwiches. They got tacos or a wrap or whatever. But yeah. Like, but very like common cultured, right? But there has been one time, and I won't say which brother, but there has been one time when they brought someone who I could tell just wasn't a family person. That woman was not a family person. She did not understand the bonds that women have just throughout the bloodline, even if the bloodline isn't the same, right? Like, there's a spiritual linking when you come from a beloved family. There's a duty. There's so many things. And so I don't necessarily think about it from race, but I would rather my brothers bring home very white women who know nothing about black culture, but are at least interested in learning, versus a damaged black woman who didn't come from family, who really is going to be the snake that sort of divides and right. And the thing is that a man who takes a wife should follow his wife. I definitely agree with those teachings. So it's really important that I respect and love his wife, and that his wife understands the root of how we live in our family unit. Do you understand what I'm saying? That's why I always just feel like these things are so damaging, right? So damaging. And I would also rather any black man marry a white woman and then just be investing in black owned companies. There's so many ways to facilitate money. Guys, let's just go through some of these other ones. And this is just what AI said, right? Economic factors and wealth circulation, inheritance and transfers, right? That's really what we're talking about in here. Hey, I want you to marry this type of person because I want to be able to control you with money, slave owner talk, okay? And you're going to do what I say because that's my legacy. Well, your legacy is to produce your children and leave the world better than what it came. Not take from the resources, stash them on the side, and then tell people because you have my last name, you're going to live how I want. That's crazy. And also, no one stands for that. That's why the world is in the position it's in now, because nobody wants to do what dead people said. Am I wrong? I don't care what race you are. Nobody wants to do what dead people said, especially when God gave us free will. Business and startup capital. That's what we should be doing in the black community. I'm saying should because I'm the boss now. Okay, call me Mrs. Obama too, not Michelle. Okay, that's what we need to be doing, is how do we fund these startup capitals, okay? And then household income dynamics. What does that mean? It means studies examine individuals earning within mixed marriages. This is specifically about when it comes to interracial marriages. Indicated that financial outcomes may vary on gender. Remember, we talked about that. Women usually are the primary shoppers, right? So they're spending the money. They have the influence on where that money is spent geographically and when it comes to demographics as well. And then all other big things. Which neighborhoods do we invest in? Keep your white wife and buy up all of West Philly and then give low-income homes to a bunch of black people. I feel like there are just so many ways in which you can be personally satisfied as a human being and separately do for the black folk. Okay, as we're wrapping this up, do either one of you want to say anything else as it pertains to this topic that I've beat to death?
12: The only thing I just want to add is, like, I just feel like people just have to do, like, what's best for them when it comes to dating. Like, and I just think, as long as, like, you're, like, I don't think there's anything wrong with having a preference. Like, me personally, I would prefer to date a black woman. That's just my preference. Mm-hmm. You know what I'm saying? I don't think there's anything wrong with having a preference, as long as it's not rooted in, like, hate or ignorance, right? And yeah, just as long as, like, you can have your preference, but just also be very intentional about, like, what you want as well, especially as it pertains to, like, just keeping money, like, within the community.
7: But I agree with that, but again, that's still not what we're talking about. Let me ask you this. If your mama said, I'm going to take away your inheritance if you marry a woman I don't care for, do you choose the woman or you choose the money? That's what we're talking about. And which one would you choose?
12: I mean, I'm going to live my life the way that I want to live my life.
7: That's all I'm saying.
12: So
7: yeah, that's all I'm saying. And these three women are creating a scenario which, just like the white counterparts that we crucify, are trying to control our actions through what? Money. And money doesn't do anything except create an opportunity for you to do something else. But what do you do when you're idle with just money? Nothing. It's called passionless. All right. So we do see you in the Facebook comments. Miss Lily, good morning. I usually don't wait this long. It's been an hour already, guys. Good morning, Miss Lily. Good morning, Mr. Harry. Mr. Harry says my hair is fire. Well, thank you. Well, do you notice I have hair? Okay. Your girl got hair. I've been growing it since September. And let me tell you, 2 inches of hair, horrible. It's already started. Okay. Miss Cynthia, good morning. Great seeing you. It's been too long. Thank you. Can you tell the powers above that it's been too long? Because, you know, I love to be with you guys. Miss Shirley, good morning. Okay, guys, we have to go to commercial break. I will continue the good mornings for everyone in the Facebook comments. Mr. Joey, good morning. My name is Candace Johnson. We've just gotten through our first hour. We still have two more to go. We'll be right back after this commercial break.
0: This is Freedom Journeys, celebrating the lives of 250 phenomenal Philadelphians. This is the story of Walter P. Lomax Jr., M.D.
1: My name is Sarah Lomax. I am the president and CEO of WURD Radio and the co-founder and president of URL Media. Walter P. Lomax Jr., MD, is my father, and he is the founder of WURD, and he was an amazing physician who practiced in Philadelphia for about 32 years. I think my father opened his first community clinic in some ways out of necessity because he recognized that there was not always great culturally competent healthcare in Black communities. You know, segregation and racism was alive and well, and so he started a solo practice in South Philly. He bought the building. His father helped him rehab it and turn it into an office. He eventually expanded that one practice to six other practices, all in underserved communities around the city. It was a one-stop shop where you could get everything. When I reflect back on how revolutionary that was, because you can't even do that now. You got to go one place to get your blood work. You got to go to another place to get your prescription. You got to go to another place to get your eyes checked. You know, he had everything under one roof in the heart of South Philly that catered to the people who lived there. So, you know, my father, he was a doctor. He was not a media person, but he was a voracious consumer of media. And Philly has had this rich history of Black talk radio. It's like a pioneer in some ways. And when WHAT went dark and WURD came on the market, Cody Anderson went to my father and said, you know, Doc, a lot of people know that you have resources. You can't give everyone money, but you can give them a voice. That resonated with my dad as someone who loved Philadelphia. He really believed that Black people in Philadelphia deserved to have a media organization that they owned. And so he was persuaded and he bought WURD. He and my mother really invested not just treasure, but, you know, heart and soul and belief in the possibility of what WURD could be. My father gave to the African American Museum, Philadenko, Art Sanctuary, like a lot of the Black cultural institutions in Philadelphia relied very heavily on my father's philanthropy and largesse. He believed that Black people should be able to chart their own path.
2: 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This vignette was brought to you by Philadelphia Funder Collaborative for the semi-quincentennial.
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4: on WURD. That's what I'm talking
7: about! I always love that that's what I'm talking about. It seems so oddly out of place and so energetic at the same time, so you want it, but it's always like, why you loud, bruh? And also, thanks for the intro. My name is Candace Johnson. You are spending the next few hours with me. I hope you're giggling at me, because there's a lot going on, okay? We're dealing with the subtle symptoms of fall approaching, okay? Just a little melancholy. Just a little in my throat. I've been by the beach, but I've not actually been in the ocean. So that's still something I have to get off of my bucket list. Are there any last minute summertime things that you guys want to do? I feel like I need to get in one more water ice and pretzel, soft pretzel. I think I was on the air with you guys when I had my very last Mr. Softy cone, because why is a Miss Softy the same order since I was 8 years old? One vanilla cone. Why did it go from $1.50 to $4? So I very happily had that for the last time on air. Speaking of keeping black wealth in the community, okay? Find a soft serve that makes sense and well priced. Okay, what are some last of the summer things that you want to get done before we say adieu?
12: So I actually was going to bring up Mr. Softy. I haven't had a Mr. Softy ice cream cone in like a very long time. So I know that, you know, as August is winding down, going into September, it's going to get colder. So they're only going to be around in the neighborhood just for another month, barely a month, maybe like a couple weeks. So just do that. And then maybe just get out to like the beach one time and just step in the water real quick and be on the boardwalk, get some funnel cake, you know what I'm saying?
7: Yeah,
12: and
7: funnel cake.
12: Yeah, so just try to enjoy the best I can while the weather is still warm. So
7: absolutely, yeah. Absolutely. Vince, what about you?
8: I'm actually gonna go camping next weekend.
7: Ooh.
8: Yeah, at a lake. So I'm actually really looking forward to it. With all a bunch of black people, not white people. So we're doing like, you know.
7: Well, your wife will be there. I have two different ways I can go. So let me stick to the camping thing first, but I have a question about you and your wife. Are you guys camping outside?
8: Yes.
7: Because you have to ask people now on the level of camping.
8: We're not glamping.
7: No, okay.
8: No. Like, I got to get a whole battery pack to charge our phones and everything. Yeah.
7: Okay.
8: We're going to be outside.
7: Okay.
8: Yeah.
7: I wonder if I can do it. I can do it for one night. How many nights are you guys going to be outside?
8: We're going for two nights.
7: Okay.
8: So, like, a Friday and a Saturday.
7: Okay, it's not too bad. Are you going to shower while you're out there?
8: They do have showers, yes.
7: Okay.
8: That was a very strong stipulation.
7: Okay, okay.
8: Like, I'm not going 2 days without, I'm not going to wash in the lake. That's weird.
7: Yeah. I mean, I'm one of those earthy black girls, yeah. Right? Talking about black girls not all being the same. I'm one of those earthy black girls. So I'm actually really proud of my pH balance. I think I can go a solid 2 days without showering. Now, I'm going to be warm and a little, you know, moist to the touch, you know, because you like perspirate, right? But like, no, right, a little sticky. That's a better word. Yeah, it's very sticky. But I can go 2 full days without showering. But who wants to do that? But then like the brushing of the teeth. Ooh, the bathroom. Oh, what about number two? But
8: that's
7: they're toilets.
8: That's a great question. I did not ask that question. I think there probably is toilets. We're not going fully off the grid.
7: Okay.
8: So if they have showers, I feel like they have to have real toilets.
7: Okay. Okay, that's fair. And let me ask this, because okay, guys, we're gonna get off the interracial thing, but you know how it is. Usually there's a new producer or something. I have to be in their business, especially when it comes to romance. Well, obviously, right? Your wife has to be very comfortable with black people. But do you experience anything where you're like, oh, okay, this would be easier with a black wife? I mean, I know you're mixed half and half,
8: yeah.
7: But honestly, to look at you, let me see if I had to guess. I'm so bad at it. My best friend for 25 years, and 5 years into our relationship, I realized that she was Italian, not light-skinned black. So for me, you give light-skinned black, which then makes you possibly Italian, which then puts you into the anything olive skin. So that makes you Spanish, Italian, right? Like Middle Eastern, like it does a whole lot. So I can't necessarily get to...
8: I get Puerto Rican a lot.
7: I can see that.
8: I get Puerto Rican a lot.
7: Yeah.
8: Not at all.
7: I can see it.
8: And I actually look at my 23andMe again. this past weekend because we were like talking about lineage and stuff with my wife. I am Irish, Native American, and Black. And I actually just found out I'm Ghanaian.
7: Okay.
8: Like, that's the Black in me. Yeah. I'm actually really excited to hear that.
7: What percentage?
8: I think I was like 43% Black. And I think Ghanaian, if I remember correctly, I think it was like 16 or 17.
7: That's beautiful.
8: And then there's like Nigerian and like West African and like others. Yeah.
7: Yeah. All the like sub-Saharan. Oh yeah, my gosh. Yeah. That is so beautiful. But to get back to that question and listen, any of these questions you don't have to answer.
8: Yeah, sure.
7: But is there any time when you feel like, oh, this would have been easier to explain, or I wouldn't have to explain this at all, or this whole situation would be different, if my wife was Black or something that looks like you?
8: Yeah. Honestly, no. I would like to say, and I might get roasted and grilled for this, but
7: sure.
8: My wife is very intentional about like where she spends her money, about who she surrounds herself with. She's not really comfortable with a lot of other white people. Like, she is like the running joke with all of our friends. Like, she is the white friend of all of our friend group. People yeah. call her not white all the time. It's we have a lot of African friends, we got a lot of Black friends, we have a lot of just like different racial friends. And no, like, I haven't ever been in a space or a situation where I felt like having a white wife, or, you know, like being in an interracial marriage has like held me back from anything.
7: Mm-hmm.
8: I mean, sometimes like, 'cause I feel sort of radical about things and I have to like check myself and be like, well, I do have a white wife, so I can't go out and be all super blackety black, black, blackety black.
7: Why not?
8: You know, I think it's hard to say that you're super pro-Black and you're Black everything and then show up with a white wife in some places, because aesthetically that looks weird.
7: A lot of Black men do.
8: A lot of Black men do, you know? But I don't...
7: Kamala Harris does.
8: Yeah. Yeah, I mean, I don't hold any malice to it, like, because I understand where people are coming from.
7: Right.
8: You know, like, especially... But also at the same time, like, I know where our hearts are, and I know what we do for our community, and I know, like, how we're very... Like, we don't shop at Target. We don't shop at places that have historically like been against the Black community. So, you know, we spend minority first when we can. We spend woman owned when we can first. You know, like, we just like to do that. We show our kids all of the things that are culturally appropriate. You know what I'm saying? Like, we don't want to raise them in this household that, you know, is a white household. Like, yes, their mother is white, but also like I'm mixed and I have Black inside of me. So
7: yeah.
8: We teach them everything. You know, like, we don't hold back on things.
7: Yeah. I mean, it's so important. When I think about all the people I've dated, and, you know, as I am so honest about, right, I am a straight woman. I love men. I love men's attention for everything you can get attention for a man. I mean, I would pop my tire just to have some attention from the men. It's not always romantic, but I do think it's an honor to be able to live a life where, as a woman, I can keep the company of men and feel safe and supported. So I've known a lot of really great men, and one of the things I do ask is, how does a man choose a partner, right? The media will always tell us that it's based off of a big butt, a pretty smile, or just whoever he fell into once he decided that he wants a partner. But I actually think that men are a lot more methodical than what we give them credit for. And I'm always most impressed, honestly, and I honestly, this will get me roasted. I think about Malcolm X anytime I think about a very pro black person who does end up finding their romantic partner to be outside their race, because, number one, it's an internal struggle, right? No one's going, oh, okay, I did all this black work. Okay, wait, well, here's my white wife. It's going to be fine, right? There's so much work to detangle yourself and separate yourself, the work versus the human being. For me, it's always been very easy because fools come in all shades and colors, okay? And so it's easier for me to just be able to say, okay, well, I'm not going to choose a fool, because especially living in patriarchy, I have to be then standing behind a man. And what I look like standing behind a fool, okay? Also, two fools don't go, and I'm definitely a fool. So it's always really important that I choose somebody who makes most sense. And so that's why, if I have to choose someone who makes most sense, then skin color really can't be the factor, is what people are talking about. So I really appreciate what you were sharing earlier. And for me, it was the same thing. For all of the non-Black people I've ever dated, the number one time I ever feel like there's an issue actually is never in race. It's in gender. I feel like I'm always having to correct men to understand where danger is or isn't. Just because you can't feel it doesn't mean it doesn't exist, right? Just because your homeboy is not a predator to you doesn't mean he's not a predator, okay? So for me, that's always been the blind spot in relationships, not necessarily when it comes to race. It's 11-11, make a wish, guys. Let me make one. All right. I just wish for the next hour and 45 minutes to go really well. Okay. Good morning, Ms. Diane. I'm going back to the Facebook. Guys, we haven't even gotten to news. All right. They're going to get me. Okay. Oh, Mr. Harry, you're so funny. My nephew nickname is Tank Tank. Okay. Well, was it originally supposed to be Tink? Because he might have a problem with that later. I said, good morning, Miss Shirley. Let me see. Who else am I missing this morning? Raphael, good morning. Miss Hearing, good morning. Yvette, bonjour. Okay. Well, you know, your girl is learning French. I'm doing Duolingo, and that's been fantastic. Good morning. Oh, okay. Good morning to everyone. Okay. All right. Now you guys are just saying good morning. All right. Y'all can talk amongst your own on that. Let me hit some developing news this morning. Two really sad stories, but guys, we just have to get through it. You know, we're in the city of Philadelphia, so things like this definitely happen. In my neighborhood in Southwest Philadelphia, there will be a funeral held for the officer who was killed in the area. A funeral is going to be held for a local law enforcement officer who was killed in a shooting tie in Southwest Philadelphia. The story is really about public safety, grief. How much grief do we deal with in the city of Philadelphia? That's the other thing when I think about our romantic lives and our romantic entanglement is we really need to be choosing partners who can understand the level of grief that we are constantly going through in a city like this. So what do you need to know about funeral services? Well, they're expected to bring together, obviously, family, fellow officers, city leaders, and community members. I saw on quite a number of our city leaders and our city council members' pages. I saw them sort of, you know, giving their support to the Philadelphia police officers and obviously requesting peace at this time and prosperity for their families. Another developing story this morning. This one hits a little close to home for me just because I remember this actress. She's a childhood star. Hayden Panettiere. You guys may or may not recognize the name, but she's the white blonde girl that was in quite a number of movies, including Bring It On 2, which was a really cool movie. Remember Bring It On 1 had Gabrielle Union. Anyway, why is this story important? Because she's not a Philadelphia girl. She's actually from South Carolina. She died at the age of 36. There's a lot of speculation over her death. She was found yesterday in her home unconscious. They're saying she passed away of cardiac arrest, but though there is no official documentation to say what she has died of. But what was really interesting to me about Hayden Panettiere is, number one, how incredibly, incredibly talented she is. I remember watching her as a child, and you know, her being 36 and me being 42, I didn't realize that I was 5-6 years older than her. But I remember a number of years ago, her marrying a man who had money and power, and she had a baby with him, her husband. And then when she divorced him, she realized how absolutely rough it is to divorce a man that has money and power. When we talk about money and power, right? These are the ways in which that can not necessarily be a gift. Sometimes it really is a curse. And so over the course of her divorcing, her custody had been challenged with her child, which spun her into a drug addiction, and then having to get into rehab and then having to replenish herself. And last we saw a few months ago, she seemed to be back in an uptick. You know, when you know someone who's talented and then you see them go through a rough time that they just can't seem to get ahead of, I think there's always like a there's an empathy there, right? Like you just want to support for a good team. And I always thought she was such a good team. And women are really beat up in Hollywood, and she definitely seems like a person who took a lot of grunt. Okay, so let's move on. So let's talk about your money, okay? Since everyone loves this money so much, let's talk about some money. Okay, U.S. retail sales have fallen for the first time in 9 months. Rutgers reports that U.S. sales for July have fallen, probably because everyone's enjoying the summer, right? Who's shopping in July? What are we buying? You already have the pool. You already bought all your barbecue stuff. I don't know. It says that the drop signifies that consumers may be pulling back. Well, they obviously are, right? And Vince already mentioned this, right? Major retailers that are suffering: Walmart, Target, Home Depot, and Lowe's. And remember, those are the four institutions that, well, Walmart and Target, we have been protesting as black people for at least over a year now. And Home Depot and Lowe's signed that flock camera nonsense where they can track your, I don't even understand how we let this happen. happen? Is it that we're all such hustlers with 19 jobs that we forget to go to the meetings in which we've decided that we can be surveillanced? Is that what happened? Right? We can be surveillanced. The children can be beat by cops and arrested. The teachers can't hug the kids, though. Right? Like, what is happening? But at least these institutions are feeling the brunt of where we're not spending our money. But on the other hand, on Saturday, I went to Clark Park to the farmer's market, and that place was popping like a nightclub, okay? So people are spending their money. I think they're just paying more attention to spending it locally, and I hope you're doing that, too. Back to school shopping may be happening at the same time as families are cutting back. So retail data analysts are really going to be paying attention to this August month. How are we spending money? And of course, in September, how are we facilitating that money as we're really bunkering down into the season? Okay, so when it comes to money, I have another clip that I really want to show you. How do we make the money? Okay, and how do we keep making the money? And as the adults, right, who work so much, you know, everybody has more than one job, even if that second job is being a parent. How can we put ourselves in a better situation so that we can be higher earners? Well, there's one woman who I follow who has a suggestion. Vince, when you are ready, I would love to have that clip right there. All right, guys, listen to this.

0: It could be just for like 6 months or a year while you're locking in, and use all that time back to invest in your career, to invest in your business and scale up, because I promise you, you are your best investment as the rainmaker in your life. So if you have any questions about this, or if you've ever had a house manager, drop some of the things that he or she used to do for you that like changed your life fundamentally, because I feel like it's one of those titles that like people just don't know about, or they have like some shame about having. And I honestly think it was life changing.
1: Yeah. So her name is Morgan. She is actually the CEO and creator of Blackity, if you've ever heard of Blackity. She's incredibly talented, very young, very ambitious woman. I love that title, ambitious woman. I feel like ambitious women and complicated women are hand in hand, right? And if you are a complicated woman or an ambitious woman, then you need help. You need like teamwork, right? And I love what she was sharing is that she actually has a baby, a very young baby. I believe it's a toddler, one and a half years old. And she essentially promoted her nanny to her house manager, but the house manager position is to watch the adults in the house. Exactly what she shared. Pack lunches, make sure that there is a person caring for the body of the person who's a high earner. When I think about this, I love it. Personally, I always say to be a successful Candace, I need a housekeeper. Why? Because your girl don't clean, okay? She talks on the radio for 3 hours, okay? She can smile. I could probably even tap dance, but what can I do? I can't clean. So I do love this. And I've also known other high earning CEOs who also hire adult nannies. So is that something that you would do, hire an adult nanny? I'm going back to Facebook really quickly. Kim, you are so funny. You were going off. Said funny how you dropped that zero. Oh, this is when I was talking about the casino and I was saying how easy it is to spend other people's money instead of your own. And so Kim said, how funny is it that you drop that zero when you're on the way to casino? Yeah, if it's your money, it's $250. If it's my money, it's $25. And it's $5 tables, okay? And if I lose, I want my money back. These are all the stipulations. This is why casinos won't have me. So I just try to do the thing where I come in with a beautiful dress. I get all glammed up, but I can just catch you at the prime rib because I really do love live casino. Oh my gosh, what are we listening to? Oh, okay. Well, let me read this. This is what Nakia has to say. What we listen in on the blackest talk radio show on the planet. Where is Mary? Oh, right. Where's Mary from Mount Airy? That is so funny. Where is Lola? Right. Okay. Okay. You calling out everybody. This is so funny. So this is what we love about being black, is how we always just go off. And she did everything in capitals. Y'all can go to Facebook to read that. That's long. Kim also says, choosing your spouse and being chosen comes down to values. Thank you so much. Part of the issue is we don't talk enough, exactly, before we go to the next steps. That's exactly right. But let's get back really quickly to this house manager position. Would you take that on? You know, I feel like parents would not think twice to hire a nanny, right? But would you hire a nanny for yourself? Hi, good morning. Malcolm from West Mount Airy, we already know. Malcolm, I think I dream about you. And I just, right, without seeing your face, I just hear Malcolm from West Mount Airy. But when we think about that, I think about that, right? I think about all the ways in which we task out things, right? Now we have these services like Instacart to bring our food to us, right? We have all these services that we utilize out. I love the idea of having a house manager, because then at least you have someone who's offering love. Does that make sense? Like getting that love on top of that. It's like that genuine care. I don't know. I really like it. I'm going to try to implement this where I just have someone who comes in who just like checks on me like an adult nanny. All right, guys. Well, listen, we just went through that whole entire first block and we have a guest coming up, which I'm really excited about. Funny enough, I just met her last week and now I get to interview her. How many times does that get to happen? Quite often, honestly, because the word family is so small. She's the founder of Sisters Affirming Sisterhood, and she has an amazing event happening on August 23rd. When we come back, we'll talk to Mrs. Hall. My name is Candace Johnson. You're listening to WURD Radio, 96.1 FM, 900 AM. I need a little sip of water. We'll come right back after this commercial break.
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0: contests, and win prizes. 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
11: So often when we think about the LGBTQA plus community, is that correct? All the alphabets, okay? All the people. When we think about that, we don't necessarily break it down, or at least I am never necessarily breaking it down by race. I am a straight Black woman. It used to be so salacious, but now it's quite boring. So I wanted to do a Google before our next guest comes on, and here is something that I noticed that I wanted to mention. I don't know if you guys know this. Did you know that 6.6% of the Black community is considered or has attached themselves to the label LGBTQ plus, okay? That's 1.2 million Black people who are living in America who would identify as such. And why is that important? Well, it's important because now it's another group of people that when we say protect Black people, this is a group of Black people that we also have to make sure that we are protecting. And how are we doing that? Well, I can tell you that there's one organization who's doing it in a very specific way, happening locally. The organization is called Sisters Affirming Sisterhood. And coming up at the end of the month on August 23rd, they are going to be using Marsha P. Johnson's birthday, an American advocate in New York who was a trans person who was, I'm going to say, killed. Her body was found in a river. All signs looked to being killed, but it was an unsolved murder. But every year, you know, we find different ways to celebrate Marsha P. Johnson and her advocacy. And we're going to bring on Salome Hall, who is going to be talking to us more about the incredible things that we're going to be doing for local people. Girl, how are you? Isn't that crazy? We just met last week. Uh-oh, we got to get your audio together. Hold on. We got to take you. Yep, we got to unmute your mic. That's it. Let's.
9: Oh, I was so excited. I didn't even think about it.
11: No, that's okay. Good morning. You look beautiful. Good afternoon.
9: Thank you
11: good
9: so
11: morning.
9: Much.
11: Yes.
9: Good to see you again. And now that I just realized, you interviewed me the last time I was here on WURD in February. Yeah, we were having our New York Fashion Week, lead up to New York Fashion Week, and I came on to talk about that. So it's just, as soon as I heard your voice, I was like, wait, I connected it immediately. It's funny. But like, now this is like our third time talking.
11: This is our third time. So just so you all know, last week was the media night for Philly Black Wine Fest hosted by Cabilla Events. The official event will be happening on September 12th. So please get your tickets if you want to go to an amazing Black organized wine and spirits festival. But one of the things that we did for programming on the media night was we played Touchy Feely Intimacy Card Game as a theater experience. Salome Hall got to see it. And then she came to me later. Not only did you buy a game, but also you were talking to me about your event. And I said, oh my gosh, what can I do? How can I help? How can my company be a part of it? So let's start there. Number one, tell the people what's happening on August 23rd.
9: Yeah, so you spoke briefly about Marsha. Marsha P. Johnson is was a trans woman who was a community activist. Her work is solidified in the gay liberation movement by being the person who threw the first brick at Stonewall. And so when you think about the Stonewall riots and what that led to in terms of queer liberation, we have Marsha to thank for that. And so as someone who just got things done and started things, that's such an admirable space to strive for, that we wanted to use her legacy as an opportunity to create a kind of joyful one-stop shop resource day community event for the community that we serve. Specifically, that would be people who identify as trans, gender non-conforming, anyone along the queer spectrum, or anyone in need of the resources we offer. We like to say that anyone who has a barrier to the services that we have can come in and get resources from us. So SAS Project is about providing people with the access to the things they need without needing them to show proof of what they need. And we just want people to feel independent, have the autonomy to show up in the world in the way they want to. And Marsha P. Johnson's legacy is a great example to start with. And so this cookout, which is taking place on what would have been her 81st birthday, is our opportunity to celebrate her and continue the legacy of being in your community and on the ground and starting with the people you love and care for the most.
11: Yeah, one of the things I wanted to mention is that she was killed at 46, which is such a young age. I now have an appreciation for that age now that I'm 42 years old. So, and I often do that with our great leaders, right? Because they do die so young. They die in their 30s. I mean, in some cases, in their late 20s. Something about the late 20s to late 40s where that seems to be the takeout period. And
9: I got to get you before the energy. Your energy, your passion is high. The fire is there, and they just want to extinguish it.
11: Extinguish it is exactly the right word. I always say that it's not so much as an assassination. It really is an extinguishing, right? Because when we all then watch the smoke, right, the fire turns to smoke, and then smoke signifies the past and the clearing out. It's like, okay, well, do I want that fate? Do I even speak up? One of the reasons why I wanted to bring that up is because, you know, in the beginning of the show, we were talking about Black ownership, right? How to facilitate and make sure that money stays in our community. You know, in the Black community, we struggle sometimes with anything that is separate from our teachings in the Christian faith, which is very different from God's actual word overall. And so I remember being 12 years old. I was on vacation with my family to Disney World. And so my dad had rented this huge hotel suite so all the kids can be together. And my dad walked into the suite and I was watching RuPaul's talk show that he had at the time on VH1.
9: With Michelle Visage, yeah, I remember.
11: Absolutely, right? And it was, of course, the first of its kind. But me being a theater girl, right, me being a dancer, I just saw a performer on a talk show. That's all. But I remember my dad walking by, and listen, my dad is as great as every other man born in the 50s who is, you know, was an athlete and a showstopper and a peacock, and he loved himself, and he loved being a masculine Black man, and he was an athlete and all those types of things. But he walked through the house and he saw what I was watching. He goes, turn that off. Turn the TV off. And I said, well, why? And he goes, men don't wear dresses. And I said, well, this one does.
9: Like, clearly.
11: This one does, right? And you know, in the 90s, that was about as much back talk as you could possibly give your parent. My dad was never a hateful person or a violent person, but he definitely had his considerations that were very limited because of the way he was raised. Now, mm-hmm. ended up having a child in theater and dance. There was a lot he had to swallow, right? Because now the things yes. that you say don't exist do exist. Men do wear dresses, and sometimes they're straight and wear dresses, and sometimes mm-hmm. they're masculine and straight and wear dresses. And I got to be the lesson for my dad, or he got to learn his lesson that all love is in fact love, and good people can wear clothes that you don't agree with, including
9: right, you know, exactly.
11: cut themselves to mimic another gender. And in some cases, that's just appreciation. It's not mocking and all those types of things. Mm-hmm. And I'm really thankful that my dad kept his mind open long enough to receive that. The mm-hmm. reason why I bring all this up is, of course, as we talk about Black community and Black involvement, there are going to be so many people, especially when there's only 6.6% of Black people who identify in the community, there are going to be so many more who goes, okay, well, Salome, I can't come to your event because I'm straight.
9: Right. That's not what this is about.
11: Right.
9: SAS Project is about people showing up for one another, because our liberation is all tied together. Audre Lorde had a quote that she said, no woman is free, no person is free until I am not free until every person is free. And it doesn't matter whether their shackles look like my own or not. Mm. And so if you are okay with another person being subjugated because you've gotten the freedoms that you wanted, mm. you're not really free, because then there's an opportunity for something to be taken from you. And I think that when we think of it that way, and we understand the idea that equality really means that everyone has the same access to opportunities and the same ability to live and be a human in this world, mm-hmm. just as it's an equal right, the ability to exist and be affirmed in your existence and have people express and respect your identity as you choose to be. Mm-hmm. And so for us to truly be free as a race of people, as a community, as an entire spectrum of what humanity can be, our freedom is absolutely tied up in the liberation of other groups, whether we identify as a part of that group or not. I am a queer first generation American. I am a disabled veteran. I am a woman. I am, you know, a part of so many classes that are systemically shut down and pushed down and told to wait, that I don't generally have a ton of opportunities to be the person who's out there getting heard. But I do have more ability to advocate than some of my trans siblings. And so with that, I will always take the time to speak up for them and advocate for the person who doesn't have that chance. I'm able to show up in spaces that they might not be able to. And when you have that access, you use it to pull the people that you care for and the other members of your community forward, because we all thrive when we have the opportunity to survive.
11: You know what? What you said is exactly the truth, right? Like, I don't consider myself to be one of the best people in the world. I'm just okay for what I play on TV, you know? But one of the things that I really give myself a pat on the back with is I take off my plate what is not mine, right? Mm-hmm. It is not mine, nor do I want it put on my plate for me to have to eat the fact that I have to agree with someone else's chosen lifestyle path, right? There are mm-hmm. actually many people that I disagree with. One is when anyone who isn't any type of public official wants to carry a gun. Personally, I don't understand that, right? You haven't done anything to physically get your body together, but somehow you feel like a weapon is going to make you powerful and responsible, right? But
9: nobody has hands anymore.
11: Girl, let me tell you, I do. The girl be in Pilates and tennis. Try me if you want to. But the thing is that you have the right to carry. Mm-hmm. It is my job as an American to make sure that you maintain that right, if that's what you want, right? There's so much of the work that I do that's really just about exactly what you said, making sure that there are equal rights for everyone, because I don't want my things impeded upon. I actually mm-hmm. don't care what your things are, right? And so when I'm thinking about, and I already told you I'm going to come down for August 23rd, what I'm thinking about is the self-esteem that gets developed in me, a straight woman, for just holding space and having conversations with people who aren't like me. Mm-hmm. And being okay with that. And not coming from a point of view of you expressing to me why I should be okay with you. That's not your business to educate me, right?
9: But absolutely not.
11: Exactly, right? But it is about the commonality of the community. Are you being respected? Are you being taken care of? And as we know, the majority of the youth that run away typically lie within the LGBT.
9: Exactly. That's a big part of why I've chosen to focus on the, like I said, advocating for a group that I believe has less access than I do. Mm-hmm. Like I mentioned, all of the you know, the different groups you can put me in, I qualify to be in.
11: And thank you for your service, by the way.
9: Thank you. This is the service I want to be thanked for.
11: Oh, but, thank you for the service too. Yeah.
9: Yeah. But my trans siblings are less likely to be employed. They're less likely to have stable housing. They're more likely to be prone to violence, either by domestic partners or random people. And so when you understand the risks that they have to deal with and the opportunity we have just by going through what we normally would do, cleaning out our closet and giving those garments up to an organization that redistributes those to people in need. Yeah. That gives that person the opportunity to focus on using their money for acquiring food, focus their energy on working for a job interview instead of figuring out how they're going to get the clothing to even go. Mm-hmm. So when you take one thing off of someone's plate, you're creating a space that gives them the breathing room to move on and strive for something else. We talk about, we have our hierarchy of needs, that pyramid. Mm-hmm. And at the base, we have shelter, food, you know, the very basics.
11: Air and water, absolutely.
9: And we have to understand that everyone deserves the right to be able to get to the point where they can sit and have philosophical, theoretical conversations or appreciate art, because that's the full breadth of humanity. And we all deserve to fully experience life and not just get through it. You were speaking earlier about some of our ancestors that have come before and unfortunately were extinguished because of the work that they were doing. And we think about why they were doing it. They were doing it for our rights, for our ability to literally just live. Now, this is literally the same fight, but we are fighting for a group of people who are being targeted from losing their ability to even travel. Yeah. People's driver's licenses are being suspended. Their passports are being terminated. Their documentation is being voided in a way that makes them almost illegal. Dang. And so when you understand that these are systemic changes that are happening, it becomes a part of our responsibility to be a part of pushing against that. And that's why it's Sisters Affirming Sisterhood. It's a specific call to people who are not a part of the community to reach out and affirm these people, not just through saying, yeah, I don't agree, love is love and you can do what you want. Actually do some action. And we're not asking for a ton. We're just saying be intentional about what you do, how you show up, and when you want to care for someone, being active in that for them. Yeah. And this is a very simple act of love. You've had that sweater, that dress, you made sure you washed it and you took it to the dry cleaners if it had that tag. Now you don't need it anymore. Carry that onto someone else. Give them the opportunity to feel that love and know that someone cared for something and wanted them to experience what they might have experienced in that garment too. It's a really special connection that people develop and people appreciate it. And when they know that this is something that wasn't just overstock or it was things that were, you know, thrown away by the Goodwill, which they do a lot of, you understand that someone took the time to really consider that this might be something someone else would need.
11: Oh my gosh, I love that. Okay, so let me ask, okay, so the event's coming up. Mm-hmm. For instance, I have tons of clothes with tags on them. They're beautiful things. It's just that your girl used to be 200 pounds. Now she's 150, right? So I can't wear those things, but they're beautiful. So I have things. What are you looking for? Where do I bring them? And what's my timeline to do so? We have about 1 minute left in the interview.
9: We would love you for you to come to the cookout with those garments. We are doing a clothing swap. So anyone that brings something, you're welcome to take something. We also have a tailor on site. So if something doesn't fit you, that thing that was for you when you were 200 pounds, you can get it, take it in. Someone will be there doing that for free. There'll be music. There'll be free food. There'll be other resources, horticultural therapy sessions and other wellness events. Come out, learn more about what we're doing. Get your chance to just to find community in a space that you might not have thought you would have found it before. It's going to be a great day. Come out, enjoy it. August 23rd between 3 and 9 at the lawn at UCity Square.
11: You are amazing. And I always say, I said this earlier in the show, the way you know you're a good woman is when you support all women. And the womanhood journey is so vast, right? And again, mm-hmm. it has nothing to do with what is in between someone's legs, but but definitely what's in their heart and what's in their head. So I really appreciate you so much. And guys, definitely consider going out. I'll be out there. What I love most is not only is it about support, but it's also about raising the self-esteem and the visibility so that people feel like they have their back. You know, we mm-hmm. have their back and that they feel like they are protected. So Salome, anything else you want to say to the people before we head to commercial break?
9: Please, if you're interested in our work, you want to get involved or just learn more, you can follow us at The SAS Project on all platforms at The SAS Project, or check out our website at sasproject.org.
11: Well, that's everything, guys. My name is Candace Johnson. We're going to head to commercial break. I'll see you back in like 3 minutes.
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11: Well, we're talking about a lot this morning, okay? Tiffany Bacon is not in just for today. She'll be back tomorrow. So if I'm annoying you, suck it up, okay? Because I'm doing a great job. All right, well, I have a very ridiculous topic, but it is keeping on theme. The unofficial theme today is how to keep money in the Black community, okay? Without pigeonholing people's romantic lives, right? And also, at the end of the day, God is about love. God is love, right? And love is energy. And energy does not have a skin color. So you got to get with the people who are meant to be for you. So I'm just trying to give you guys other ways to keep money in the Black community that is not about forcing your children to marry people whom you don't know, okay? okay? Just because they hit the hue, okay? So I want to talk about some holidays that are today. So one of the things I really love to do is there's a website called National Day Calendar. And what it does is it gives you all of the holidays that you don't think about that aren't bank holidays, right? When you ask somebody like, oh, how many romantic holidays, right? Someone would say one, it's Valentine's Day. But actually, did you realize that there are over 200 romantic holidays every single year? Okay, so let's go through today's holidays, and then we'll also talk about how does one create a holiday. Okay, four. Okay, there are four holidays today. One, National Thrift Shop Day. So if you were thinking about getting something, this might be a great day to hit a thrift shop. That's one way that we can keep money in the Black community, right? If you go to a thrift store or a clothing swap, right? I actually was thinking about holding an event like that where we had people pay a ticketed amount of money, come in with items that only had tags on them, and you just have to swap clothes, okay? So I might have a Zara dress, and maybe you have a Louis Vuitton dress. Yeah, in terms of monetary value, they would cost differently if we bought them retail. But if the dress that you have is my size, and the dress that I have is your size, and now we can switch and we both have an outfit to wear, it was just an even switch. So that's really good. Another one, National Nonprofit Day. Maybe this might be a good time to make a small donation to an organization that you really want to support. Hey, I mean, listen, Word Radio is not a nonprofit organization, but you also are always welcome to give a contribution here, right? It keeps the microphones on, it keeps the lights on, it keeps the camera on. So we always appreciate that. National Pineapple Juice Day. Die for a pineapple juice. And we should also talk about the controversy of pineapples now being sold crownless so that you can't bury the head and produce your own pineapples. Did you guys know that? All right, we can talk about it another time, maybe in the next hour. Lastly, and here's the reason why I'm even sharing all this. Today is also National I Love My Feet Day. Okay, so why is that a big deal? Why is that important? Because I actually just saw a study about Black women in feet pictures. So I want to share it with you. I saw this headline. This is what it says. A study says that Black women who post feet pictures online out-earn their husbands by 247%. Well, that's a reason to marry a Black woman. Okay? If you marry her, then she posts her feet, and now your income for your home has gone up over 200%. Okay, then maybe specifically you should be a Black woman. Okay. Selling feet pics has become a prominent and highly profitable side hustle for Black women. Viral reports and case studies indicate that content creators make anywhere between $10,000 to over $100,000 annually by catering to the niche market of specifically looking at Black women's feet. Okay, I think we found the solution. Weed and feet pictures. That's how we gonna get the families back together. The industry allows Black women to monetize aesthetically, obviously, just based on what consumers' desires are. So I have two men in the other room. That's right. Put the mics into your face because you know I'm coming to you. I have two questions. I don't even know which direction do we go. Number one, well, we'll start with you, Vince, since you actually have a life partner. One, are you allowing your partner to post feet pics?
20: I'm taking the pictures for her.
11: Okay, because you're smart. That's called a financial investor.
20: Yeah, I got the lights and everything.
11: Not
20: that's
11: a light.
20: Camera action.
11: Are you painting her toenails?
20: I have, yeah.
11: Oh,
20: when she was pregnant, I did.
11: That crap.
20: Yeah.
11: Oh, I love being catered to in that way. All right, now you're laughing. What do you say? What's your say?
21: Yeah, I mean, if like she want to post some feet pics and bring in some more money, I ain't gonna stop it. I ain't
11: gonna. Mama said keep that money in the family. Okay, let me ask you this. You're with her, she's posting feet pics. She's making between apparently $10,000 and $100,000 annually, but she's not sharing it. It's not going into the family pot. How do we feel about this? How do we feel about this side hustle now?
21: So, like, when you say, like, it's, like, not going to the family pot, is it, like, all going strictly to her to where, like, she's getting blamed out? You know what I'm saying?
11: Yeah. Well, you know how some women do that thing where what's yours is ours.
21: Right.
11: And what's mine is mine. Mm. You know how they do that?
21: I hear you.
11: Some women do that, right?
21: Yeah.
11: And listen, there's some men who do that, right? Just depends, right?
21: Sure.
11: It depends.
21: Sure.
11: So, what are the thoughts now? Now that you're not monetarily gaining from it, are you still holding up the lights? Are you still painting toenails? Is it still okay?
21: So, I mean, like, I feel like when you're in a committed committed relationship. It's not about I. It's about we. It's about us. No, this isn't to say that you can't have your own independence and spend money on the things that you want to do. Like, if you want to buy jewelry and get new accessories, purses, but I mean, like, you definitely have that freedom to do that. But I feel like at the same time, you know, when you're with somebody, we still have to keep that us factor, you know, in play as well. So yeah, you can still cater to you, do it like you do, but like, we can use that money and also spend it on us. Like, we could book a vacation, we could go traveling, we could go, you know, do different activities, things like that. But I feel like that goes back to like just a conversation that needs to be had about like money management, because everybody in a marriage or relationship is going to spend money differently. But that's just a conversation I feel like you would have to have like with your partner. Like, if like, oh, if we were to come across a lump sum of like $50,000, how would we go about spending that, right? And everybody's answer, depending on the couple, could be different. Some may say, well, let's just save it all and put like X amount of dollars towards traveling, let's, you know, pay down our debts if you have any debts. Like, it's like, you know, but that, you know, I think that really just comes with being really in tune with your partner and just like also talking about like your spending habits, how you want to spend money and pour it back into your family, just go about it that way. But once again, every couple is different, so every, you know, every answer is going to be you know, results may vary, you know what I'm saying? So yeah.
11: What is the difference in your mind between feet pics that are meant for sexual arousal and like boob pics? Or is there not? If it's 250% more money coming into your household, is there not a difference? You should see both their faces. Look at them struggling.
2: Yeah, I mean on paper, there's not really a difference, because they're both, I guess, scratching the same itch, if we'll say. But yeah, I mean, I don't know. I mean, just go back to the question you asked before. I think as long as the bills are being paid, I don't think I really care about where the money's going. If she decides to keep all the money for herself, and if the bills are fine and we're not behind and rent's being paid and all that, like, cool, whatever. I got to find my own side hustle that makes six figures a year, you know what I'm saying? So, but
11: being paid as crew for these photos you take.
2: Yeah. I mean, but specifically, you know, asking what's the difference between the two,
11: Or is there?
2: I mean, on paper, there isn't, because they both, like I said, they're both achieving the same thing. But I don't know how to answer that question.
11: Yeah.
2: Like, because I don't know if I'd necessarily be fully upset with it, but I don't know if I'd be fully okay with it either.
11: Yeah. It's interesting, right? Because the commodification of women is one, has been a topic since America's been a thing, right? Because women are commoditized. And as a consumable product, which is what being a woman is, what being a black woman is in my mind, or in my experience, is how much do I want to be consumed and how much do I want to participate in it, right? So many, many moons ago, I used to work at Delilah's, which is right down the street. It's a strip club. And I wasn't a stripper. I was a food server. And I always felt like that was the best position for me. And I always feel like all women should work in a strip club, because it helps you see in an ecosystem of women what your value is. So now you never have to compete. Right? I'm not the strippers. I'm not the showstopper girls who someone's going to throw $30,000 on the stage for me. I'm not even interested in that. Right? But what I am is one of two food servers. And if you're hungry, you're going to be nice. And if you're smart, you're going to tip well. Right? Because maybe you need to see boobs, but you will overtip the server who you want to come and bring your food hot and ready. Okay? So, right? Like, just being able to be clear about where my power is. My power isn't in the commodization of me. It's about how I see my value for the skills that I have. And so as it comes to being consumed in these types of things, right? And I've thought about doing feet pics, and I thought to myself, okay, right? Like, I would never be God willing, I would never want to be a public person who's naked, like a stripper. I would never want to sell my body for money, like a prostitute. But if I don't want to be consumed, should I be posting pictures of my feet, even if that looks innocent? And that's one of the reasons why I couldn't do it, is because at the end of the day, I don't want to participate in having people consume me, even for money, even if it's very profitable. So then it's always interesting to talk to men, right, about it, because we're not asking them about the we're not asking about you being a consumable product. We're asking you about how you feel about the person you're next to being one. It's also very interesting. But yeah, girl, you need your light bill paid, all right, with them feet pics, and that's a real one. Yeah. All right, really quickly, yeah. Did you want to say something else?
20: No, I was going to say that doesn't work because, you know, as your partner, you would be participating in the objectification of women, but also, like, I feel like men are going to spend that money anyways, and you may as well take their money.
11: That's the thing. That's why I feel like at the end of the day, it just becomes an internal experience of, do you want to participate in the objectification for profit, or do you want to be out of it? And for me, I just want to stay out of it. I also feel like it makes my body just a little bit more special for the people that I give it away to for free. Okay. All right. Three top platforms if you do want to sell feet, because I care about you and I want you to make money. The three are feetfinder.com. I'm only sharing these names because they're so funny. Sniffer, which is wild. Sniffer, no E. And the last one, funwithfeet.com. There you go. All right, my name is Candace Johnson. We have gotten through 2 hours. We have one more, and hopefully is as foolish as the previous two have been. We'll be right back after commercial break. We'll see you in like 3 minutes. Go to the bathroom, come back.
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22: I'm speaking with Ernest Krim III, an educator and activist with an extraordinary social media footprint. Help us understand that, because a lot of people are hearing that, like, wait, do you want your kids to be bored? Our knee-jerk reaction is a child says they're bored, we want to give them something to do.
23: Boredom is the breeding ground, the soil for creativity. You know, it's. I want us to think about this for a moment. If we even, and I know we're still living in this moment, so it's maybe hard to kind of think about, but all of the social things we benefit from, or the political things, came in eras before this when they did not walk around with these weapons of mass distraction at all times. I even think about the fact that I wrote my book between 2017 and at the end of 2018. At that time, I was not making short form content at all. I can't.

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0: on WURD. Good morning. So much happening. Oh, officially good afternoon. It is 12:02. My name is Candace Johnson. I'm in for Tiffany Bacon just for today. She will be back in her rightful seat tomorrow. So you just have to deal with me for 58 more minutes. But I'm going to maximize that time because we have so much to talk about. Of course, we are talking about one of the most important ways that the Black community can make money right now, feet pictures, at least for today as we celebrate National I Love My Feet Day. Something I want to keep, I kind of want to keep this conversation going. Would you post feet pictures if you know it's going to bring in an income or an income increase of 247%, okay? And just to bring another part to that question, and obviously you can put it on Facebook and you can give me a call, 215-634-8065. Okay, so you can call and you can put it on Facebook. Number one, would you post feet pictures, okay? And two, what is the difference between posting your feet pictures and posting your other body parts for profit? And would you, or is there a difference? I feel like there's something to be said for the innocence of feet, but also if you know how it really drives somebody crazy, is it really that innocent, right? Like if the way I slurp my soup really turned somebody on who I didn't want to be turned on, I would very much stop slurping my soup. You know what I mean? So like, would I now have to be mindful of the fact that slurping soup is hypersexual and then I don't want to be doing it in public? Yeah, if I don't want you creepers just staring at me, okay? Okay, so we talked about some things that are today's holidays, but let's talk about a moment in history. So one of the things that Niall does as the producer is he'll send a list of either topics or news highlights, just something for me to feed off of. And I looked at today's histories and I thought they were all boring, Niall. Terrible job. None of those things were worth even remembering. I just remember how terrible they were. And I was like, okay, well, click. That was terrible. But here was one thing I did find that I thought was fantastic. Do you even remember what you even posted? I think one was like three Americans did something in the water 100 years ago. It was like a lot. It was crazy. Do you remember them?
9: So it was basically three guys in a hot air balloon basically went on a journey across the Atlantic Ocean. This was in 1978, and it was the first time that people ever crossed the Atlantic Ocean in a hot air balloon. So I know that's not like super exciting, but I mean, I can't control the things that happened on this day. You know, what happened.
0: It sounds like the making of The Wood Part 2, when like the Brotherhood just wants to take it to a hot air balloon. You know what I mean? Like, see how we test our brotherhood in the sky or something. No, it just didn't seem that. Oh, I mean, when you just said it just now, I mean, I guess it's nice, you know, three men having a romantic retreat like that. We always love a boys' vacation. You know what I mean? That's just how I see it. But here's one that I found that Niall missed. But I have to tell you, as we talk about desire, right, and we're talking about feet pictures and like what turns people on and things like that, this didn't turn me on, but I remember this was the first time that in pop culture, sexual desire became like mainstream, okay? Here it is. So today in 1998, President Bill Clinton admitted in testimony that he had an inappropriate physical relationship in the White House with then intern Monica Lewinsky. I can tell you, listen, when that little nugget dropped, we all remember where we were. In 1998, I was still in high school. I remember because they wheeled into TV for two reasons. One, in the late 90s, they wheeled into TV so that we can listen to the verdict of O.J. Simpson. That was one. And then also so we can watch the testimony of Bill Clinton in front of Congress. And to be a child and not quite understand what's happening, but to also understand that it's creating such a high vibration, seeing this 21-year-old, well, we know 21-year-olds are young women, right? Like this young woman being beat up for essentially what was an older man's desire, right? I mean, obviously she had a little desire for herself, but you know, you can't blame the party girl, okay? Don't ever blame me. But I do remember that being such a big deal, such a monumental moment. So let's talk about some other monumental moments that are happening. And I am going to segue back to PA and let's talk about these data centers and the power that they use. So NBC is reporting that Pennsylvania's grid operation is proposing a data center registry to track power usage. Can we do that? Because my electricity bill is up and I don't know who it is, but it's not my electricity that's being used. I definitely feel like I'm paying for someone else's electricity. Data centers require large amounts of electricity. And one of the biggest issues with that, right, and we all know this as consumers and residents, is that it isn't that the companies are taking on this extra electricity usage. It's us who are taking on these extra overages, okay? So data center requires large amounts of electricity. AI growth is one reason for the demand, and powering up has obviously increased as a result. The registry could track how much power data centers use. This connects to energy infrastructure, utility bills, as I was just mentioning, land use, which is a very big deal, especially in Pennsylvania because we have so much farmland. Do we use that farmland and do we reallocate that for data centers, AI technology, etc.? Or do we keep our land and our dirt as is so that we can continue to graze and row and sow and continue to be a farmer's community? Because I do die for a farmer's market. So land and then also obviously economic development. So something to think about. One thing that I read that I wanted to mention this is Rutgers is reporting that AI-related chips and memory stocks are part of today's market conversation. Investors are watching companies tied to artificial intelligence, chips, memory chips, and computing power. AI growth affects obviously the stock market in probably the major way. I feel like every time I'm talking about the stock market now, all we're talking about is AI growth and how money is being reallocated specifically to that industry. Obviously, we know it connects to our jobs, our education, I mean, our growth. I remember posing this question the last time we were all together. As a black people, right, what are we doing about AI, okay? Because on the one hand, as a black business owner, it has fueled my company exponentially. I'll even tell you this, and I shared this with our news director, Ashanti Martin. I said to her, it's totally changed me as a producer. You know, when I was a television producer 10 years ago, it may have taken me 4 to 6 hours to put together a solid 2-hour show that now we're reproducing over 6 hours. So that, because yes, of course, we're updating it and we're adding new stories and we're playing with a little bit, but that first base to create that first solid show that then can be like reutilized for the remainder of the hours, it really took between 4 to 6 hours. Why? Because number one, I have to research, then I have to read it, then I have to fact check, then I have to call to see if maybe there's an expert who can explain it best, then I have to make sure it's non-biased. Those are just 5 steps that I'm sharing with you, and that's just assuming that I've had enough coffee to be able to read it once and understand what it is, right? But now I do very simple. In fact, and I've talked about this with you guys before, I go into chat or I go into Claude. I do both. And I'll say very simple prompt. Hey, this is Candace Johnson. You know, I'm a guest host on the radio. Well, today I'll be on Tiffany Bacon's show from 10 to 1 p.m. Look at the viewing audience for Word Radio. Find out what their interests are. Find out what they care about. Deduce that down to a 3-hour show. Here are the commercial times. This is how many minutes we have per story. All right, give me everything that is important. So, right, on the one hand, I do all that so quickly. And I'm telling you, I went from putting together a show in between 4 to 6 hours to I put together our 3-hour show, which only had one guest. I put it together in 25 minutes. Okay, and that included breaking news. So AI on the one hand is so advanced and so amazing, and I'm so thankful for it, but it's also drinking up the water. So what do we do, right? And that's the thing about black, is we're supposed to be so rooted in the soil, okay? But if the soil is being extracted, do we chase the gold like the others, or do we stay by the hem and try to replenish, right? In which case, obviously, if we're trying to replenish, then we might miss out on the gold mine, which is AI. So that's something that really be thinking about, like, are we for AI or are we against AI? Something to consider. Well, while you're thinking about that, let's talk about Taylor Farms lettuce. You know, it is a cold day and you know where when we can't even trust the lettuce. Okay. Is that because the AI has taken all the water? Okay. I don't know. Reports say that previous positive tests tied to Taylor Farms lettuce was false. Okay, I did not read this story clearly. Oh, was false. The FDA says that its investigation is still ongoing into the shredded iceberg lettuce from Taylor Farm. And of course, everyone heard about this. It was coming out of central Mexico, right? Everyone was being told to watch your lettuce. Y'all have been told that, right? To watch your lettuce? Okay. You know, I get my lettuce from Clark Park Farmers, like I said, so I don't have to watch my lettuce, but y'all should be watching yours. It said that a parasite called Cyclospora, which can attach itself to your stomach and create diarrhea and other stomach illnesses, was the culprit behind. But the story apparently is not necessarily the truth. So they are digging into figuring out, number one, who started the panic, and they're trying to calm it down. That is really not good. Because that went on for a few weeks, kind of like the watch the lettuce, wash the lettuce, don't eat the lettuce. Then what restaurant shouldn't you go to? I personally stopped going to Chipotle. I love a Chipotle salad. I love a Qdoba salad. But as soon as you told me that there was an issue with the lettuce, and remember, a couple years ago, we dealt with E. coli. So you really don't want to mess around with that. And those kinds of things, yeah, of course, they can push out of your body. But I always feel like small traces of that stuff just stays in you, right? You never want a little something, because now that little something is just there. Okay, I also wanted to mention, and AI wanted me to mention to you, this story about the FTC suing Hims and Hers. Have you guys heard of that vitamin company, Hims and Hers? Yeah, you have, right? It's a really big one.
10: Yeah, I've heard of it.
0: Do you use any of their products?
10: No.
0: No, none of their services?
10: No.
0: Yeah. See, the other thing about this new AI technology is that there are all these buy-ins, right, that you don't even really have to know you're buying into. The reason why the FTC is looking into Hims and Hers is because apparently the company, which is a vitamin-based company, you can get your prescriptions and medications straight from the site. Apparently, they were signing up customers for products that they did not willingly know they were paying for. Okay, so imagine, I know for me, I need a vitamin D prescription, which is crazy, right? Like that's what age gets you. You need a vitamin D prescription because the sun's not enough anymore, right? I need that. So imagine me going to Hims and Hers, which, mind you, the branding is gorgeous. It's beautiful. It's actually one of the first vitamin companies with the AI and technology, and like they'll send you everything on a prescription or a subscription and all that kind of stuff. So imagine like going in and being like, okay, I want to pay my $5 a month to get my vitamin D prescription, which is what it costs me. If I don't go to a pharmacy that's in my network, so I got to pull out that five. So imagine going there, right? Going on the site, paying my $5, then all of a sudden looking at my bill and seeing every month I'm being charged $45. Why? Because Hims and Hers just decided. But I'm not getting any additional products. Right? This is what we're talking about. And remember, the FTC doesn't play. They're also who came after ABC those months ago. You know, when we were talking about The View, remember we were talking about that? If you don't, you can look back because I can't go back to that. Sorry. But the FTC definitely doesn't play. We always say, right? In America, the alphabet boys never play. But it's really important that this is sorted, because not only are you talking about people's money, but you're also talking about people's medications, right? That's your health. Anyway, they're also saying that they're also looking into their health data privacy. And that's a whole other thing, right? I mean, HIPAA is so important. It's one of the reasons why we go to doctors, is the anonymity and the privacy. And that is the other concern when it comes to now utilizing all these technologies, is what is private? And do we have to redefine what private is, right? Because everything that you type into your computer, it goes somewhere. And where does it sit? Where is it held? And who has access to this? These are the things to think about. Okay, another thing happening this week is this week marks, and we're not celebrating this necessarily, but Nile wants a day in history, so we're going to give him a day in history, okay? Taliban marks 5 years in power. Okay, so just want to briefly note that, right? Managing 5 years in power in Afghanistan, the story remains obviously a central, a global human rights issue, right? The Taliban, I don't know them very well, but I know they're not friendly to women, okay? They're not friendly to education, and they seem pretty comfortable with guns. I don't know that that is a ruler that I necessarily stand by, but I do think that when it comes to international politics and groups of power, I am smart enough to know, and I'm not being controversial, I'm just saying this just to keep myself right in the middle, I'm Switzerland, is, I don't want to say this, I was actually about to say something that our current president has said once, but it would be so messed up if I said it, but it is kind of true, right? Like, you don't always know what is real when it comes to international reporting. And there have been many organizations, and I'm not speaking up for the Taliban, my God, please be mindful of what I'm saying. There have been many organizations that after a little bit of time, we realized were a lot more positive, even if we didn't respect the way certain things came about. And so as it pertains to the Taliban, what I'm literally thinking about is just when America was in Afghanistan, and we weren't necessarily doing the very best job that we possibly could do. We actually kind of left them from ruins. To have the Taliban come up, it almost seems like it was really just the afterthought to what America had done in Afghanistan. Now, so with that, when you cause disruption and then you leave people, I don't know that I can necessarily say good and bad in terms of how people are choosing to restructure. Does that make any sense? I hope so. Again, always just trying to keep in the eye of like what makes sense. All right. So let's move on to political issues in America as it pertains to healthcare. Trump campaign advisors have urged Senate Republicans to lean more into healthcare messaging. Well, that would be nice, especially considering that most Americans are not doing well. You know, 2 out of 3 Americans suffer deeply from loneliness, which is wild. We're calling it an epidemic. It's something I mentioned to you guys all the time. The Surgeon General has made it literally has labeled it an epidemic and saying that most people need to be medicated and treated. So the focus on healthcare is awesome. I just don't know if they mean mental or physical, because we can also talk about all the physical ailments people have as well.

0: plead. He pleaded out guilty. And really quick, right? Long story, very, very short, is this very young man. I had no idea how young he was until I saw a picture of him. He shot and killed United Healthcare CEO, saying that the health insurance company ruined his life. He hurt his back. He got denied from his insurance. He had been fighting it for years, lost everything as a result. And out of his frustration, he went to a conference and killed a CEO. Obviously, I don't tolerate violence of any kind. But I do think about John Q. Just for a second. I'm not saying good, bad, or indifferent. I don't live my life by good and bad, but I do think about the revolution. Right? And does that man deserve to go to prison? Well, yeah, I do think if you end someone's life, people deserve to be punished for it. But I also think it would be a disservice for us to not think about the greater message, right? And what suffering and what's the other word? Suffering, depletion, and desperation, what that will do to the human being, okay? So we have to be really, really mindful of that. Another topic that I wanted to mention this morning or this afternoon, and boys, I might ask you about this. I want to talk about whistleblowers. Okay, I know we only have one more minute, but I want you to think about this as we come back to the next block. Whistleblowers, right? You know, I'm dating. I'm single. I actually went on something pretty fabulous last night. Hopefully it becomes something so that the next time I talk to you all, I can, you know, tell you more. But when it comes to whistleblowers, I always think about that, right? I'm a pretty audacious woman. I'm a very ambitious woman. So whistleblowing goes hand in hand with just being a loudmouth. It really just depends on how people respect it to decide if they actually like it. And when it comes to whistleblowing, I always think about compliancy. And one of the things I asked my date last night, a man, was, which do you prefer? Do you prefer a pretty girl or a compliant girl? Right? Because when you think about the way the world works, right, you always want someone who just kind of smiles and takes it, or who isn't going to cause a muck, right? But sometimes a muck has to occur. So I always think about that. And I want you to answer that in the Facebook comments, because apparently that's where y'all want to be today. Y'all are not trying to call the station at all. But I'm going to give you the number one more time. We're going to go to commercial break and we're going to come back and we're going to talk about this story about whistleblowing. When it comes to your partner, new friend, whatever, what's more important? Pretty or compliant? No. Telephone number 215-634-8065. I'll get into the Facebook comments when I come back and we'll talk about the good, the bad, and the ugly when it comes to whistleblowing. My name is Candace. We'll be right back after commercial break.
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5: We are talking about a lot this morning, honestly, and we only have 25 minutes left together. You're going to miss me, I promise. I'm one of those voices where when you're listening to me, you're like, oh, okay, she's a little peppy. But then when I'm gone, it's going to be so much quieter. That's the thing about being a loud person, is so much quieter that then you'll miss me, okay? So let's get back to this whistleblowing story. So Huffington Post has actually created a public tip page on their website for people who want to share information with journalists. How great is that, right? One of the issues with being a journalist, especially when you're a journalist for a corporate entity, is that the information really is quite one-sided. Just talking about the previous station I worked for, you know, if there was a police-involved situation, we're getting the information from police. Of course, we're doing our due diligence, and we're going to the area in which the incident occurred, and we're trying to get as much what we call MOS, which is man on the street, which is interviewing people who are just on the street, getting their information as well. But truly and genuinely, we're mostly only able to report something as fact when it comes from the police department or from whatever organization is sort of posing as the officiant of being the communicator. And so I think what's really interesting with Huffington Post is that now they're creating a page of accountability, right? Now we're saying, hey, if you catch us talking about something that's incorrect, please call us out. But also, if there's something we should be talking about, please call us out. This is the type of thing that you want to see in your news organizations. One of the reasons why I wanted to point this story out is because it's one of the things that I think Word does so genuinely amazing. I have never come into this newsroom or this station and been told what I should share, what I shouldn't share. I've never left and been chastised for my opinions. You know, I say wild things. Honestly, sometimes I just say it just to see what we can do with the ratings, right? I know sometimes when I see that like Solomon Jones had like 72 comments in Facebook, and I'm like, what wild thing can I say to get 94 comments? Okay, right? Like, I'm a very competitive person in that way. I'm sure Solomon Jones is not thinking about me at all, but I'm thinking about him. I'm coming for his ratings, okay? But when I think about that, that's one of the things that is truly special about Word Radio. And this is not a plug to them, but it is a shout out. We got to shout out our people who do great work. And one of the things that we do really great here is that we do not silence each other. And I love that Huffington Post is taking on that same respect. And the reason why I mentioned whistleblowers, right, is because it's been in my experience as a whistleblower, that's the official name for it, also known as a loudmouth, can't stay quiet, always got something to say. There's a lot of names for people like us, right? But one of the things that I always lean back to is, well, which would you prefer me to be? Would you prefer me to be pretty? Pretty is still. Pretty is a statue, okay, in a museum, right? There to be gawked at, looked at, admired, revered, respected even, right? But don't say anything, don't do anything, right? Or I can be compliant, which to me is very much like pretty, only I'm in it, I'm saying nothing, I'm doing nothing, and I know I'm not worth it. Like, I'm not worth anything. Compliancy literally just means be present, but don't say anything. Blind trust, we also talk about when it comes to compliancy, right? So which one would you rather? If I'm not allowed to be a whistleblower, if I'm not allowed to ask you to take accountability, if I'm not allowed to say the thing, what they say, what do we say now? Saying the quiet part out loud. If I'm not allowed to do that, which would you prefer me to be? Pretty or compliant? I don't know. Either way, it feels like there's a little bit of me that now just kind of has to die off for your own satisfaction. And I said recently in a podcast interview, I said I always feel like people are always worried about my tone and delivery when they don't like my message. Okay? Which is another thing that I think whistleblowers go through. Now, I don't see you as a whistleblower. I feel like you're too quiet.
6: I mean, like, I feel like it really depends on, like, the matter at hand. Like,
5: what fires you up? Like, when do you speak above this tone?
6: I mean, I guess, like, if I'm watching, like, a like, sports game or something like that, I'm a big sports fan. But, like, outside of that, like, I'm a very, like, chill kind of guy. But I know that I'm not trying to disappoint you. But, yeah, that's just, like, I don't know. I feel like that's just, like, my whole personality.
5: It's only fired up for sports.
6: I mean, like, well, like, fired up in terms of, like, raising my voice and, like, getting mad and stuff like that. Mm-hmm. I guess, like, other social causes.
5: Sports like, came right away, but there's an for social causes.
6: I'm trying. I mean, it's really hard to answer.
5: No. I know. Like, plus, you really are a chill guy. That's why I'm picking on you. You really are so easygoing. I'm sure you'd be appropriate if there was a situation that required you to be a little bit fiery. But yeah, I don't see you like starting the raid. You know what I mean? Like, I don't see you as the fiery one.
6: Yeah, like, I always just try to just, like, remain calm and, like, just even, like, high intense, like, situations that, like, you know, really get under my skin. But I feel like with, like, sports, that's, like, when you're, like, quote-unquote allowed to just, like, scream at your TV and, like, yell at the refs and, you know what I'm saying? But, like, in any other, like, setting, it's a little bit more serious. So it's, like, you gotta act accordingly when you're in different places, different settings. Even if something is making you like really really angry, it's like, you know, you can't, you know, let certain things get you like out of character, so to speak. So
5: that's true.
6: But yeah, so like, I mean, not even just like with social causes, but like if there's like a family issue or issue with like a friend group or you know, things like that, if like your whole goal is to like try to find a solution at the end of the day, like maybe yelling at somebody isn't like the best practice. Like, I don't like getting yelled at, so I don't like doing that to other people, especially if we're really trying to, if we're really being serious about conflict resolution and coming to some kind of common ground. Like, you know, I'm not for all that yelling and pointing in people faces and things like that. But I guess the only thing that comes to mind where I feel freely to do something like that is if I'm watching like a high intense sports game or something along those lines. But
5: okay, Vince, what fires you up?
7: So speaking about whistleblowing, I actually lost one of my jobs once because I spoke up about something that my supervisor was doing. I'm not going to speak too specific about it, but I was working at I definitely dropped the ball because I definitely could have had a lawsuit and might still have one. So Michael Court, if you ain't listening, talk to me.
5: Okay, let me know. I got a lawyer for you.
7: Listen.
5: That ain't no problem.
7: I was working at a place. Mm-hmm. I was working at a place. And my supervisor thought it was okay to say the N-word.
5: Don't they know?
7: Yeah,
5: don't they always think that?
7: He was.
6: Wow.
5: Let me back up off this mic.
7: He was not someone that we allow to say the N-word. So he had said it to someone who approached me, and he didn't know what to do with that information that was given to him. So we went to HR. And I blew up the spot, and everyone was very upset with me because I wouldn't stay quiet about it, and they wouldn't fire him, so I left.
6: Wow.
5: One, good for you.
7: Yeah.
5: Good for you.
6: That's crazy.
5: I don't know a single person, including myself, that has not been in that instance where in a professional setting, somehow someone decides that the N-word just needs to be said and can back it up. I was in a very similar situation, and that's about all I can say about that.
7: It's like you can say it without saying it. You know what I mean?
5: Yeah. Well, listen, you can do whatever you want, but as soon as the communication, I don't care if it's verbal, physical, there are actually five ways in which you can communicate something. And any one of those ways can be felt as disrespect. And if it is, then it's on. For me, I don't let anything go. But it's because I sit in the intersection of, yes, being black. So being mindful of that bigotry and all that nonsense that has to come along with it. But then also being a woman and understanding at the end of the day, everyone's going to lean into where they can win, right? So even a man who's pro-black, does it all for the black community, might still be a sexist. You know what I mean? Mm-hmm. Letting somebody have one thing doesn't mean they're not this other thing. So always having to be mindful. And then at the end of the day, as I mentioned earlier, wanting to protect other women who can't speak up, because there's so many of that, women who can't speak up for themselves. So I feel like being the loudest person in the room then at least just hopefully allows for everybody else to want to speak up. But one of the things that Ellen Pompeo, who's married to a black man, if that matters to you, she was the lead in Grey's Anatomy for 20 years. She played Dr. Meredith Grey. One of the things she said was in her whistleblowing scenario, in which it was very much very similar to Vince's, unfortunately, and mine, is she said, you know, the one thing she realized, and I found this to be true too, Vince, maybe you have, is that you can't expect to be clapped for when you're a whistleblower, right? Mm-hmm. When you're doing the right thing, and moreover, when you're doing the right thing in consideration of everyone else in the community or in the group or in the atmosphere, in the workplace, whatever, you also have to be prepared for when they turn against you. Because to be a bright light isn't just about being a way for people who are in the dark. It's also about people wanting to shield their eyes from you because you're too bright and they don't want to be associated. So that was one of the things that I really had to reconcile with is, do I want to be a whistleblower or do I want to walk around and ask people, well, which would you prefer? Would you prefer me to be pretty or would you prefer to be compliant? But as we have this new generation of young women coming up, it's one of the things that I talk to them about. Okay, yeah, it's nice, this idea of being called a boss babe. Yes, it's nice to be called a bad bee, if that's what you want to be called. I don't really see the positive in that, but sure, have it. But what does it mean when nobody likes you? What does any of that mean when you choose to stand next to your own word? And let's be clear, the cheese does in fact stand alone, okay? So are you the cheese? I don't know. For me, I'm the cheese. The girl can stand alone, but it's always nice to be in company. All right, so let's talk about some trending words. I just mentioned young women, and I text my niece, who's 13 years old, the sassiest 13-year-old since, I guess, I was 13, and I was asking her to send me some lingo. Like, send me, like, what are the new phrases? What are the new words? And I want to go through some of them, and guys, I want you to tell me what you think about them. Okay, so I actually posted this on my Instagram because I think it's so funny. So one of the trending words is the word organic. So the way you use it is that if something's cool or if something is like effortlessly amazing, then it's organic. So I'm like, okay, nah, I love the way you're wearing that word shirt. That is so organic. Yes. Vince, I love that ponytail. Okay, organic. Okay, right. Can I just tell you, this new generation is corny? I don't know what. Because I just tried to make organic cool and I sound stupid. Okay? What's my water? Oh, this is just organic? What? That doesn't make any sense. What are we doing? Oh, I love that Mac laptop you have. That is so organic. That's worse than on fleek. Remember we did the whole on fleek? The on fleek thing was sickeningly weird.
6: I remember that, yeah.
5: I remember knowing I was corny the very first time I saw my dad raise the roof in church. Remember that when we were children? And you knew it was over when the adults started doing it? And they were doing it all back here? It was ridiculous. It,
6: like, remember when everybody was hitting the dab? Like, everybody was like...
5: Yeah, that was... What do we do to ourselves? What do we do to ourselves? Okay, so every generation's corny, because... Okay, so organic is one. The other one is kinda chic.
6: Kinda chic.
5: Yeah.
6: How would you use that in a sentence?
5: I guess the same as organic, cornily. People are calling everything chic now. So like, if you repeat an outfit, that's kinda chic. Oh, you're staying home on a Friday night? Okay, that's kinda chic. I mean, remember back in the day we would say cute and decent. Okay, that's decent. Okay, that's kinda cute. Chic is dumb.
6: Chic.
5: I also want to see a 14-year-old boy use chic.
6: That's what I'm saying. Like,
5: you know what I mean? I want to see one of the 14-year-old Philly boys we got who got blunts in their mouths at 7:30 in the morning and say kind of chic. I'm just interested in seeing how
6: chic,
5: that would...
6: Bro, that's chic. I don't even sound right.
5: You added a bro?
7: That's chic, bro. Yo, bro, that's pretty chic, bro.
5: Listen, I'm not mad at it. I do love the trend where men are wearing pearls now. I think that is so beautiful. It's so regal. I think it's beautiful, but chic, I don't know. I feel like that goes too far. Are there any words that you guys hear?
6: Like any new words?
5: Yeah, like any trending like kids words, or I guess they could just be trending words in general. You know what I don't do, Vince? I saw you do it. I don't do this. I don't do whatever, like this. It feels very culty to me. And when the children were doing it, I was like, okay, well, that's the children's thing. I'm not going to be a 40-year-old woman with crow's feet doing that. And then I saw Nia Long do it in a panel talk. And I was like, okay, well, Nia Long's doing it. That kind of made it cool, because, I mean, why would I not do anything that Nia Long does? But even, Vince, when you were doing it just now, I'm like, okay, so in general, people are doing it. But for some reason, I'm still doing a snaps, because I'm more of a, what do you call it, a... What do you call those people that used to wear the all black in the 60s? A bocker. A knickerbocker?
7: I have no idea.
5: Okay, never mind. All right. Well, y'all know. Y'all know. Give it to me in the Facebook comments. Y'all know what I'm talking about. Like one of those like hippie people that wears the all black and they do the poetry. Okay, I don't know. All right. Any other words? I'm trying to think of, oh my gosh, I had so many. And of course, so, now I can't think of any. You have some?
6: I remember like this was about like a year ago. It like went viral on TikTok. Everybody kept saying the word demure. And a lot of people didn't even know what that joint even meant. But they just see it on TikTok. And they was like, yeah, I'm just a really demure person. And like, I'd be really demure. You know what I'm saying? Like people, just it was just it. Throwing that joint around. Like it was
5: Malcolm, thank you. Beatniks. Malcolm, you are the hero of the day. You won. Okay, sorry. Malcolm also... Sorry, Niall. I just interrupted. Malcolm also said, I might have gotten fired for punching a manager in the mouth if he used the N-word. Let me tell you, Malcolm, and we appreciate you. We thank you for your service.
6: My brother.
5: Okay? Because let me tell you, that war field... is beyond, okay? So we appreciate you. And I wonder, like, this is going to be a little sexist, but I'm going to say this out loud because I am just curious. We have 20 more minutes together. Maybe you'll have something to say about it. There are two men obviously surrounding me here with microphones. I am from a generation of men who defined their manhood based off of the disrespect they would not accept and the disrespect they wouldn't allow for their families. So in a time when, yes, in our society today, if something happens, you're supposed to call the police. That is what is societally what we're supposed to do. But I also remember a time when before you called the police, men dealt with things. And then if that escalated, then maybe the police got involved. And so, Malcolm, the reason why I mention that is because I have been in environments where men have done nothing and waited for police. Now we live in a time where men will hold up cameras and record. Which is wild to me. How many video cameras did we see on that SEPTA bus when that woman was being sexually violated? Okay. So you punching your supervisor, if maybe he used the N-word, do I condone violence? I do in this case because I'm human and sometimes we do. So I appreciate you for that. Liberty Twitcher said men are emasculated now. Well, listen, spiritual law is what is yours cannot be taken from you. Okay, so if you're emasculated, I wonder what the value system was in which you built your manlihood, in which case now it can be taken from you. Okay, because what is mine, y'all can't take. And what I am is a beautiful black woman, and you could skin me alive and take away all my feminine parts, and I still would be her. Okay, because that's a spirit thing. So I hope not emasculated. I hope they don't feel that way. But if that's the case, and they need to regain that internal strength so we can get back to doing what we need to do, which is protecting our women, protecting our children, and protecting ourselves. And obviously getting back to protecting our men, because without you, we can't do anything. Okay. But we can do it without the cops. Can't do it without the men. All right. Sorry. Now back to you. But Malcolm, thank you so much for sharing that. And we're looking for you. Oh, Cynthia said Niall is chill. I like that about him. I like Niall too. Here's where I see Niall in the revolution. Okay. Niall doesn't really have to be on the front lines. What I see Niall doing is coming through and calming things before they get too chaotic and become unproductive. You know, you need that one person who kind of, everyone else is screaming. And then you have one calm voice that whispers in your ear and just goes, sister, chill. sister, chill. That's gonna be now, right? Like, calm down. Don't let them take you in. Keep your wits about you. That's how I see Nell talking. But now, wait. Go back to what you were saying before. Go ahead.
6: About the demure.
5: Because that was crazy.
6: So
5: that
6: I mean, like, I feel like, especially when something goes like viral on social media, especially like when people learn like a new phrase or a new word, they overuse the mess out of that word.
5: Yeah.
6: Without, you know, going on Google and just saying, hey, please define the word demure for me, like, you know what I'm saying? But like, instead of that, like, they just see how it's used on social media, then they just take it and like run with it. But I feel like that's like the kind of era that, you know, we live in. It's just like, if we see something that's viral on social media, especially on like TikTok, we kind of want to use it because it makes us quote unquote cool. Mm-hmm. And you know, we don't do our own research. Like, we're like really quick to see what's on social media and just take it, run with it to, you know, keep up with the times, if you will. But yeah, like, everybody, I mean, that like word, I mean, like I can't even remember like the original video that had came out that had first used that word where it went viral. But yeah, people were using, they were overusing it, and it was just like, mm-hmm. every time you went on Instagram or like whatever, like, that's all you saw on your timeline. So it was, yeah.
5: Guys, I know we have to go to commercial break now. Thank you so much for that. Ms. Joanne said, just so we can wrap this up, she had a supervisor who was interviewing a new person after the new person said, there's a lot of N-words here. Okay. Wow. Something that they probably could have just kept to themselves. My supervisor said, yep, sure is. Oh, Lord. And asked if she wanted to see a picture of her husband and son. Needless to say, they were black. And of course, she didn't get the job. That is, people don't know what to say out their mouths, but thank God for that. That's why I actually speak without thinking, so that you can understand my true intention and my true heart. Vince, we're going to come back to you because I want to know if there are any like phrases or trending words that you are either associating yourself with or hate or things like that. But first, we have to have a 3-minute commercial break. Guys, it's our last commercial break. When we come back, we'll have one more segment together. We're going to hear from Vince right after this commercial break.
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9: I'm Jamie Jackson. Over the past year, prices are up 3.4%, and that means Americans are still paying more for the basics, even as inflation slows down. The CPI is one of the key numbers the Federal Reserve watches when deciding what to do with interest rates, but for families, this is not just a data point. It's food, rent, clothes, utility, transportation, and everything else needed to get through the month. The July report showed overall food prices edged higher, while grocery prices slipped slightly. Energy prices fell from June but remain much higher than a year ago. Shelter costs continued to drive inflation. Prices for clothing and used cars also increased. Slower inflation does not mean prices are going back down. It means prices are rising at a slower pace. For AURN News, I'm Jamie Jackson.
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6: That's what I'm talking about. Sounds like me, actually, when I'm trying to prove I'm a know-it-all. All right, Vince, let's get back to you. Are there any phrases or any of those like trending words that like come to mind?
7: Yeah, it's one I actually vehemently hate. It's that 6-7 thing that's going around.
6: Oh my God, I hate that crap. What is that?
7: I can't even, like, and that's the thing about like viral phrases and words. Like, you just have no idea what's just gonna take off.
6: Yeah.
7: And that's one that really, I mean, I don't wanna say it bothers me, but it just doesn't make any sense.
6: Yeah.
7: And like, my daughter's all about it. She'll literally run around the house and bing.
6: How old is she?
7: She's 4.
6: Yeah. What's crazy is that, right? Because ridiculousness is why they like it, right? They like the fact that we roll our eyes and we think it's stupid. And they're like, no, you're just old. You don't get it. I'm like, no, you don't get it. Which is actually the truth, right? Kids are so corny. Everything they think is cool is corny. Oh, they're crazy. But they are the cool ones, right? All of it is targeted toward them. What's crazy about 6-7 is the range of people who are using it. I know 17, 18, 21-year-olds who are using it. I know 4-year-olds who are using it. That's the part that's like sickening to me. But it does seem that my nieces, they're 11 and 13. My nephew is 17. All three of them use it. And the thing that they seem to love the most about it is the fact that I think it's ridiculous and I roll my eyes.
7: Yeah. That might be part of it, just because they want to seem cool.
6: That's it.
7: And, oh, they don't get it, so they're not cool.
6: And it's also really funny that children think that what's cool is exclusion. Like, oh, you don't get it. I'm like, no, you don't get it, okay? You don't get it. Okay, that's a good one. Okay, what's another one? Or is that your one?
7: That was the only one I could think of.
6: No, that's
7: I was trying to think of, like, other ones that I like. I don't know. Another one I don't understand is, like, tea. Because they'd be like, oh, your body's tea, or, like, that outfit is tea, or your hair is tea. Like, that, I don't understand it. I mean, I understand how they're using it. Like, but, again, like, I don't understand how these phrases are phrases.
6: Like, tea is hot.
7: Yeah.
6: So your body's hot. They corny. Also, tea was out longer than them. Remember Boston Tea Party? I don't know. They're ridiculous. All right, let's move on. The children are crazy. But also, I mean, and I'm 42 now. I remember 20 years ago, and Christina Perez, one of, you know, I've been bringing her up. She's one of the school teachers that we bring on. She's been my best friend for many, many, many years. And she'll tell you, I used to think that I was the original party girl. Mind you, born in the 80s, even Studio 54 happened in the 70s, so I don't know how I thought I was the original party girl, but I just thought there was no one who had ever partied like me, right? I was in the film industry, I was in the entertainment industry, I was in the media industry, that all comes with a press pass, you're partying with celebrities, you're partying with people with money, and this is back in the day when there were no cameras, okay? Clock that tea, okay? No cameras. And an abundance. And I'm not going to finish the sentence, okay? But in abundance, all right? So that felt like, okay, no one's ever partied the way I'm partying. Of course, now I think it's a little ridiculous, but I definitely did it well at the time that I was doing it. I think there is something about that where every generation we think we're the first. When actually we're the corniest, okay? All right, so another topic that we have coming up. We only have a couple more minutes, but I just want to go through a couple more fun things. So apparently, how much phone storage you have says a lot about your personality. Okay, so when you go into your phone and you go into your settings and you look into your storage, how much storage do you have? If your phone is more than full, then maybe you are a very passionate person who really loves life, right? It means that you're taking a lot of pictures, maybe you're downloading a lot of videos, maybe you're listening to podcasts, maybe you have a lot of documents, all these types of things. But if your phone is, and let me read this correctly, everybody that has a storage almost full notification, these are usually people who live dangerously, okay? You are the person who maybe doesn't pay when the bill first comes, you pay when the second notice comes, right? Maybe you finally pay attention to it once there's a late fee, right? There's this, supposed to be this personality test that if your phone storage is close to full and you've done nothing to mitigate that, right? Delete old things or just upgrade your plan, you could just be a person who likes to live dangerously. That's a little ridiculous, but that does make, in terms of my personality, that does make sense. I am very passionate. I take a lot of videos. I do all that stuff. But the reason why my thing is always full is that, and AI is so trifling because it said this to Candace. It goes, Candace, your phone has been begging for storage since Easter, which is also funny that they're clocking me at Easter because I was raised Jehovah's Witness, so I don't clock Easter. And you keep deleting one screenshot at a time, but that's not going to change your life. That's what chat said to me. So right,
7: coming for you.
6: Coming for me. But I'm also the late friend. So that does make sense in my personality. I do typically pay it. Well, I don't know if you guys remember, but a few months ago, I got that sanitation bill. It was $40. I didn't pay it. Now it's $90. So I had the sanitation code woman up on the things and let her know to her face, I'm not going to pay this. And she let me know to her face, that's on me. So we'll see what happens. But do you guys think about that? Like in terms of your storage, do you see the correlation or is that like BS?
8: I feel like it depends because it's just so like for me personally, I like do back up a lot of my photos like using cloud storage like in Google Photos and things like that because like me personally, I don't like when my phone is like too overcrowded and
6: oh, so you're a backup guy. Fits you, Niall.
8: Yeah, because it's just, I mean like a big bulk of like what's in my photos is like screenshots of stuff and I mean there's like photos like here and there when I like go on like vacations and you know things like that, but yeah, like I just don't like having my phone being like super crowded. I'm like if everything is getting backed up into the cloud anyway, I'm like I might as well delete some stuff and try to free up space. So
6: I need you on my administration team.
7: Yeah, I'd be scared of that cloud because like what if the cloud fails?
6: That's what I'm always thinking about.
7: Yeah,
6: do you watch Westworld? Okay, that it already told us what it's gonna be. When? Yeah, you gotta keep a hard drive, but I don't even back up the hard drive. That's the problem. All right, guys, and speaking of backed up, we are backed up and off time. We are, well, that wasn't a really good transition, guys. Forgive me for that. It can't be 100% the whole time. I'm sorry. I'm embarrassed. All right. Well, since I'm embarrassed, let me take myself off air. My name is Candace Johnson. You are with me. Vince, let's give an applause for Vince. Very good job today. It was awesome.
7: Thank you.
6: Niall kept us calm and on topic. Okay. All right. Reminded us to back up everything that we need to back up. Delete what we don't need. Very sensible. We appreciate his voice. All right. So my name is Candace Johnson. I will hope to see you soon. It's going to be a really lovely weekend. Get out there. Enjoy summer because it's fleeting. All right. Bye, guys.
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0: Good morning. Good morning, Soulful Sunrisers. 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Happy Friday. 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We have a guest today. Our guest is the one and only Fit Man Fade Man, talking about endurance, keeping us in shape, especially as we get ready to get back to the business of school and all these other things, or all those other things. But you know what today is? You know what today is? Fahim, what day is today? It's Friday. Who got paid today? What? It's Friday. You know what Friday means. It's fun. It's intentional. We're here. So excited to be here this morning. My word of today is thankful. Thankful. Actually, I'm going to rewind and remix it. My word of the day is thank you. Thank you, Soulful Sunrisers, for rising with us each morning, Monday through Friday, 6 to 7 a.m. Thank you for putting your energy, your word of the day, your questions, your thoughts into the chat. Thank you for calling in when you feel like it, when we have a giveaway. Thank you for that. Do know that that helps make us feel so much better, but it also makes the show go by and we feel engaged. So thank you means so many different things, but honestly, thank you is a word that is so easy to say to people, and often we forget to say thank you. We take things for granted, right? We forget to, just for the little things. Thank you for opening the door. Thank you for leaving on the hot water so I can make some tea. Thank you for getting me an extra sandwich. Thank you for checking up on me. Thank you for asking me how I am. Thank you for holding my hand. So today I want to say thank you to all my Soulful Sunrisers. Thank you, Fahim, for being my producer. Thank you. What is your word of the day, Fahim? What are you feeling on this Friday, August 21st?
1: Oddly enough, chilly.
0: Is it chilly outside?
1: It's cool outside. It's like 60 degrees, it feels like.
0: But that must feel nice after this heat wave and balmy weather. You don't think that feels great? Or you wasn't prepared?
1: I'm a southern guy, so I'm always in favor of warm weather. But, I mean, it's a relief, I guess.
0: Is it wet out there? Or just... because it rained a lot yesterday.
1: It didn't look wet to me.
0: Okay. Yeah, I have a 8 a.m. workout class, and it's outside. And I'm like, oh, wow, how's that going to work? But it's cold, so thank you for letting me know to bring a sweatshirt with me, because once you get started. So your word of the day is chilly. Mine is thank you. It is Friday. What do you have planned for the weekend?
1: Fall cleaning.
0: Yeah,
1: gotta do a deep clean at the place. You know, come back from vacation, gotta get everything together.
0: Definitely. My house right now looks like an Amazon center, like with all these things being delivered for back to school. So we have so much stuff. So today, yesterday we made a big dent. And I see the Chiron says, wake up with words, Solomon Jones. Oops, wrong person. Karen Taylor Bass.
1: Sorry, I'm sleepy. I'll fix it.
0: Thank you. Give me that, please. But yeah, so we are getting ourselves together to for move-in day. Move-in day came in, but it was such a great summer. So yeah, thank you for the summer for providing that for us. But I wanted to ask you your weekend plan, and did you see Versus? Did you watch it? Joe versus Darnell Jones?
1: I did see it.
0: Uh-oh. I don't like the tone of that, first of all. So what did you think?
1: I mean, two good artists, and I enjoy both of their music catalogs. It's just, I don't know, the live, I don't know if it's the artists themselves or whatever type of production that they're using on Versus, whatever sound engineers, but ever since they started doing the live performances, it has not been the same. I kind of miss the days where they would just tell the story about how the song was made and then play the song.
0: Yeah, it's interesting you say that, because I have to tell you, I agree with you. I feel that once it became so commercialized, it seems like it took a turn, right? Because when it happened during the pandemic, we were so hungry and starving for you know, entertainment and connection, and it was perfect. But somehow we got a backstory. It was like a behind the music versus. And now, I don't know, I just feel like it's a whole different energy, the entourage, the this, the that. And the sound quality, the most important thing to showcase talent, is off. So, yeah, I kind of feel like they need to bring back the old verses or let it go. Or maybe take verses on the road where people can perform and tell their backstory intro. That way you get the authenticity, but it's just not translating well any longer. I do agree with you at all. But if you had to select a winner, would you be able to? Or it was too muddy? You couldn't even do that?
1: For me, it would be Donnell Jones.
0: Wow, you know, people said the opposite. Think Donnell Jones?
1: It would be Donnell Jones. He had the bigger solo hits, in my opinion.
0: Mm. Really? Joe?
1: Yeah, Joe has some good songs now. Don't get me wrong, but a lot of his like real popular stuff were features, like him singing the chorus
0: stuff,
1: or the hook on certain songs. But as far as just like solo songs, I think Donnell Jones outdid him.
0: I like Joe a lot. I appreciate his music and his ballads, but I am a huge Donnell Jones fan. I just feel like that voice, whether you want to slow dance or whether you want to party, he provides that for you. I'm a huge Donnell Jones fan. And of course, you know, because he's really, really dope. But, you know, the way the business is, not just because you're dope doesn't guarantee that you're going to have like a successful career. But he's still doing his thing and still touring. But I do agree. I think Donnell Jones, and I just love his story, and I just love his voice. And, you know, I wish they would just bring back the old verses. But yeah, I agree with you. What about the weekend? What are you said you're cleaning this weekend. It's fall cleanup and so forth, right? No other plans? You guys are not doing anything else?
1: Yeah, no real plans coming off of last weekend, because, you know, last weekend was going out of town, was so crazy. So
0: yeah,
1: this weekend is just kind of kicking back, cleaning up, getting you know, the kids ready for school, because all the kids start school back this week coming up. So
0: yeah,
1: that's pretty much it.
0: The summer went, but if you could grade your summer, because technically once they go back, it just feels like summer's over, and then we're planning for Labor Day, and Labor Day is like, okay, back to everything. If you could grade the summer so far for you and family as of August 21st on a scale of 1 to 10, how would you grade your summer so far?
1: Oh, man, that's a tough one. Because it's kind of like different categories.
0: Okay, well, give me your categories, 1 to 10. How would you grade it? Give me the metric.
1: I mean, as far as like summer fun,
0: yeah,
1: I would give it like a B- type of thing. We didn't get to do a lot of like traveling activities this summer like we did the previous summer. But like as far as relationship family wise, I would give it an A, because we took care of a lot this year, which is why we didn't get to do a lot of traveling, because like we got our place together and all types of stuff. We took care of a lot of business this summer.
0: Okay. All right. So that's, I mean, listen, when you average it out, you're at a B+. That's amazing.
1: Yeah, that's not bad.
0: That's not bad at all for a summer. You know, you got some D's and C+ out there. So that's great. Yeah, I think I'm going to say my bar or my metrics on my scale would be, summer went by fast. Definitely, I would have to say went by. It kind of felt like it went by a little fast. Summer fun, I would have to give it an A, because it was definitely the summer of being outside. As it relates to family activities, definitely an A, because definitely this was the space. This was a time. We did so much stuff as a family, from bowling to this to that. So I'd give it an A. Barbecue, blah, blah, blah. Is there anything I would give it a low mark for? The only thing I wish I had time to do more was I didn't take as many fitness classes as I wanted to. I'd probably give that a B. And it was just scheduling and so forth. I'm not in the schools during the summertime, so I tried to supplement doing other things, and that kind of took me a little bit off schedule, having to start different times. So I would give, but once again, thankful and grateful that that's even an opportunity. But so far, it's August 21st. It's been a great summer. And then next week is U.S. Open. Really excited about going to mixed doubles, WNBA game. It's Caribbean night. Really excited about that. So I also feel like it's not over. There's so much stuff yet to do. So excited about that. But Soulful Sunrise, how are you this morning? I'm going to welcome you into the space. Good morning, Miss Margaret. She says it is a lovely day. It is. Miss Margaret, what is your word of the day? We have thank you and we have chillin'. And as we get the words of the day, allow me to welcome you into this space. Sit nice and tall. Maybe place your feet on the ground. Take your hands, interlace them. Place them at the back of your neck so you could lift your heart, open your chest. Elbows are opposite side. Rest your head in the palms of your hand because they're interlaced at the back. And just inhale here. And as you exhale, allow your body to release just a little bit more. Inhale again. Open your eyes if they're closed and exhale, letting your head just rest a little bit more. Inhale here, bring your chin to chest, opening up the back. Let go of the hands that are interlaced and push. Turn the palms up here, turn the palms down, slowly bring the shoulders down. You're going to push away. I'm going to push my chair away. I'm going to bring one arm up. As if I'm on a seesaw to stretch and grab. I'm going to engage my navel to spine and exhale, release my shoulder slowly here. Bring the other arm up, one down, push down. That arm that is down, push it down to the ground as low as you can to let go of any stress in the body. Push, push, push, push. You'll find yourself leaning just a little bit. Bring both arms up. Exhale, round the body here, chin to chest, bringing the arms forward, palms facing each other. Slowly turn the palms down, allowing the shoulders to just melt. Interlace here. If you are able to, lift one leg and hold it, right? Hold it with the interlaced hands. Just hold. I'm going to ask you here to just move the legs around, as if you are stirring a pot here, and then extend that leg and bring the arm up. Feel the body stretch here. Slowly bring that leg down. Come forward. Come back up. Lift the opposite leg up. Put your hands there, interlace right here. Hold that kneecap. Hold. And as if you're stirring, you just want to move back and forth, side to side. Wherever your range of motion is, you honor that. You don't have to do anything to push the body. Extend the leg, bring the arm up. Flex the toes. That means they're pointing towards you. Point them away from you. Lean forward. Let go of the fingers. Arms, palms facing each other. Arms are out. Slowly bring that leg down. Hands on top of the leg and stand. And we're going to play some good morning music, some music, one of my throwbacks. You ready, Fahim? It's Friday, and I'm thankful. And yes, it's chilly out there, and it's going to be a lovely day. But we want to move that body, so stand with me if you're able to. And just move those hands as if you are driving a car here. I want you to drive in one direction. Make that turn here. Moving the arms, moving the fingers. Come back to center and reverse that car. Looking over the left shoulder, looking over the right shoulder. Now take the arms. I want you to turn. You could use both hands and turn, getting the body in. You'll see a little twist as you turn that car. Come back around here to get in that parking space and move side to side. It's Friday, and we are so happy to be here with you. Our guest today is Fit Man.

0: hold the breath, come back up. 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Don't stop. Get it, get it. Come back up. Exhale, hair. Push away. Side to side. Drop the shoulders. Turn the palms up. Put everything that you are grateful for and thankful for in the palms of the hands this morning. And close. Lift your body here. When you're ready, everything you're grateful for, thank the universe and exhale. 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Spread joy. Spread joy the Brooklyn way. What? Yes. Miss Joy says, good morning. Karen and Fahim and Word Family, my word of the day is appreciate. Oh, I love that word, appreciate. I appreciate you. Sis Margaret's word is contentment. Contentment. I see Fahim sent me a message. All right. Gwashana says, my word of the day is peace. Peace. Yes, Gwashana, the word of the day is peace. That wasn't you, Fahim, it was somebody else. Peace is everything. Protect your peace. We spoke about that yesterday, how important it is to protect your peace, right? How silence is so golden. And let me tell you guys, that little word of the day that I started, I just started posting these little quick little videos on my Instagram, my Facebook, and my TikTok. Ha! Who knew? It has really made a difference. You just never know. It's easy. It's fun. I love doing it. And sometimes the easy things becomes the fun things. Like you don't have to think about it because my word of the day, I literally think about them all day when I'm in a crunch or when I want to appreciate or when I want to remember something. I'm like, yesterday I was like silence. So I was pretty much silent up until like, I want to say like 1 o'clock PM yesterday where I took a silent fast. And that just meant that I really didn't speak. I may have texted after one, but I took the time to just go within. And if you've never tried just silencing, unless you have to communicate, of course, if you have to, you have to. But well, that's a lie because I did speak to Gwashana yesterday. So let me not lie to you. I started after I got back. Left my car and I was back home. So yeah, I just have to remember because I did have a conversation with you yesterday, Gwashana. So the silent break started after that. And it was really, really good to just let the thoughts flow, be mindful, be intentional, and all of those things. But you want to know what we're going to talk about today with Fit Man, Fade Man, because if you have a question and you want to call in, you want to ask him about this, today's topic is something rather interesting. We're talking about working out and fitness, of course, but how we make excuses to be fit. Yeah, making excuses to be fit, right? So we're going to alleviate and take away all barriers this morning. So if you want to get fit is so subjective. It can mean whatever you were not doing, you do more of. It doesn't mean that you have to have this rock body. It just means consistency, removing any doubts, any barriers, being grateful, like things like you're too busy or you're not motivated or you don't have the discipline or you didn't get enough sleep. You know, all those things hold us stuck. And you know, we don't get a chance to live our best lives, but have our bodies be in peak performance to protect us. And that's really what this is all about. When we come back on the other side, Fit Man, Fade Man, this is Soulful Sunrise on Friday, August 21st with me, Karen Taylor Bass on Progressive Black Talk Radio. We'll be right back after these messages.
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0: thing and do another. And as we well know, many of us typically say all the right things, but do we do them? Because what we have done is we've taken the laws of attraction and misapplied them. We don't take serious the things that we feel we deserve enough in order for them to manifest into our lives. And how do you stop that? Real simple. Monitor what you feel. What you constantly think about, that is exactly what you get.
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8: 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I tell you, about to be a father. He got all the titles. This morning, welcome to our show. We got your song ready and queued up. You ready?
9: It's time.
8: Let's good get morning. It.
9: Good morning, Karen.
8: Hey,
9: how you doing? How you
8: the
9: doing?
8: The world is yours.
9: Good morning.
8: Good how you morning. Doing today? Happy Friday. So we're talking about your topic is, are you really too busy to get fit, or are we just making excuses? And that's such an amazing topic that you came up with, and with so many great talking points. And I do appreciate the talking points. So yes. So let's get right into it. First of all, what is your word of the day? Is it going to be consistency?
9: Well, today's word is commitment.
8: Okay. Commitment is your word today.
9: Commitment.
8: which is every day. I see some new words came in. Journey came in from Agnes. Commitment from you. Mr. Joey said his word is power. So with that, let's talk about excuses. We're August 21st. We're at the bridge between summer ending and fall beginning, back to school, back to life. Some of us will have more time to literally have a fitness workout, but yet there is excuses. So your first talking point about this is there are barriers and then there are, what did you say, versus excuses. Tell us the difference when it comes to fitness and really wanting to be fit, the barrier versus the excuse.
9: Well, Karen, first, thanks for having me on.
8: Yes, you're welcome.
9: There are a lot of legitimate barriers that could be considered barriers, right? Work and mm-hmm. kids and everything else that's going on in the world. Some folks have injuries, right? Some folks have diseases and things that are preventing them from being as consistent as maybe they want to be. So these are all legitimate barriers. But the other things that we talk about turn out to be excuses. Like when somebody says, it's cold outside, I don't want to work out today. I don't buy that. Or the Eagles game is on. I like the Eagles too. But I like being healthy and being in shape a bit better than the Eagles. So we all have choices to make that's going to determine just how healthy and how fit we are.
8: When you're working with a client and you're coaching a client and training a client and you visibly see the excuse or, like you said, the barrier, how are you able to, I don't know, allow them or encourage them to get out of their head so that they understand that this is a commitment to self and nothing else matters if you don't commit to your health?
9: One of my favorite things to do is to break down how much time is actually required to get in shape, to be healthy, to get stronger. Now, we have 168 hours available in every week. That's for all of us. That doesn't change whether we're here or in Chicago.
8: When you said here, I was like, okay, you say like if you're not here, like you're dead.
9: or in Miami, or it doesn't matter where we are.
8: So your location doesn't matter.
9: Location doesn't matter. We all have the same time. But how are we going to maximize that time? So when I talk to clients and I say, hey, it's only going to take you about 2 to 3 hours a week to get to the goals that you have, that's less than 2% of your total week of training. I think you have that time.
8: Right, because you put the time someplace else. Today, I read a study, actually this morning I read a study as I was preparing, about Alzheimer's and how Alzheimer's in the Black community is happening at an accelerated clip. And part of the thing they talked about was, the wealth is not so much the dollars. Yes, it's having access, but something you just said, the commitment to our health, the commitment to walking and not being sedentary. And, you know, also when you're working out, it's talked about, you also are making social connections, which is also activating the brain so that white matter is not increasing. So literally what you're saying is it does more for our bodies. It's also going to keep us active, but sharp.
9: It's going to keep you very sharp.
8: Look,
9: into training because they want to build their body. They want to look in the mirror and see something looking back that they like to see. But the other factors that you just brought in, the social element of being around people, of being around like-minded people. We do a lot of smaller group training at the center. I love that format because now we're all feeding off each other. Maybe I have the goal to go be a natural bodybuilder. Maybe somebody else has the goal to come back after back surgery. It doesn't matter if we're all in the same environment and all pushing.
8: And then, you know, the thing about, I do know when I work out, and Agnes just put that working out for her is like brushing her teeth. But I can honestly say when I am working out, there's the endorphins that are released, right? That I feel so amazing throughout my day that I even have more energy than I thought I would. So the I'm too busy, it doesn't work, right? Because no matter what, you're going to make time for something. You said fitness doesn't require living in the gym. It just requires you focusing on the workout. Talk about the workout. If you can inspire, talk to someone who today It's chilly outside, Fahim said. It rained yesterday, but, and that's just in this area. There's no excuse. I'm too busy to work out, but finish the sentence.
9: Well, I'm too busy to work out, but I'm sure if it was something that you wanted to do, you would find a way to get it done, whether it be the concert, whether it be the game, whether it be whatever you like doing. The whole key here is that you got to commit to your fitness. It doesn't matter if it's raining or if it's snowing or if it's hot or if it's cold. You've got to get there. And also, Karen, let's talk about this too. The last time I checked, most gyms here in Philadelphia are inside.
8: Right. So the weather is not a problem.
9: So the weather is not a true issue unless it's just some crazy storm.
8: Right.
9: Right.
8: And you can't get to the parking lot.
9: Some type of emergency, but you're going to train inside. So again, it takes away another excuse that is commonly used. Well, you know, it's too cold out. I don't want to hear that.
8: Yeah. Brother Joseph says, good morning, Karen, sister. Sister Karen, Brother Fitman, and Soulful Sunrises, watching from the gym in sunny, hot South Florida. And my word of the day is no. Yeah, you know, you're right, because you're going to make time for what you ultimately want to do. And I think you said something, that little 2%, if you stacked all the times you said no to the gym and you looked at where you are today, you probably would be like, dag, I wasted some time, which brings me to your third point, motivation versus discipline. Why is that important? You always tell us every time you're on motivation, the consistency, and that you got to be the person motivating yourself first, because you could be in our head, but if we don't want it more, it's not going to happen. Why is the motivation versus discipline so important?
9: I mean, it's the ultimate comparison in fitness. All of us can get temporary motivation, right? We watch a movie. If you turn on Rocky, I can promise you I'm going to get motivated. It's going to
8: happen. There's a Rocky movie coming out. Are you going to watch it?
9: Oh, that preview looked really
8: Word good. Up!
9: That preview looked really
8: Yo!
9: Good.
8: Go but, ahead, though.
9: but I can get motivated. Here's the problem, though. That motivation might only last for a day, a week, a month. And then the reality of the situation comes in. This is where the discipline comes in. I'm going to do this thing this many times per week, no matter what. And I think if more of us start to adopt that mindset of this is not something that I can just miss or skip. I have to do it. This is our lives, and this is the best way to make our lives be as high as quality as we want them to be.
8: In the chat, you have, I don't want to work out because my couch will have separation anxiety. What do you say to that?
9: I don't want to hear that.
8: So you're not going to train that person, clearly.
9: I mean, I will, because I think I got to meet people where they are, but it's just providing them with the facts of how is this going to look. So here's a good question I always ask. How is this situation going to look a year from now if you keep doing exactly what you're doing? And if you don't make any changes, and if you don't leave the couch, and if you don't go to the gym, and if you don't change your diet, I can promise you how it's going to look. Versus if you do the things that you need to do, that's a whole different outcome. And I think a lot of folks would rather have that outcome.
8: And you know, you always talk about baby steps. Always baby steps. Fahim says the hardest part about going to the gym is walking in the door. And I think that would be anything that we do in life, right? The hardest thing is just doing it. Like when I saw that Rocky preview, that Sylvester Stallone movie, all I thought about was betting on yourself.
9: Boom.
8: Betting on yourself wherever you are, knowing your skill set, knowing your talent, betting on yourself. When they came back and offered him, what, you know, you can do this, you could, and he was like, no, but this is what I want. But they didn't believe in him. So that's the same thing as walking into the doors, right? So talk about Fahim's thing. The hardest part about going to the gym is walking in the door. How can we get over that mindset and say, I'm betting on me today?
9: Here's how we do that, because in my experience, once you get there, once you get warmed up, once the blood starts flowing, you're going to be okay. You're going to be able to overcome all those feelings. When I was training in 2021, 2022, in preparation for Mr. Natural Philadelphia, myself and a great friend of mine made an agreement to train at 6 a.m. Now, I'm not an early morning trainer at all. Okay.
8: But you get up for Soulful Sunrise, and we are so grateful.
9: Yes, I do. But I didn't miss any of those workouts at 6 a.m. You know what the outcome was in March of 2022?
8: You won.
9: I won Mr. Natural Philadelphia. Now, is it purely because of the 6 a.m. workouts? Was there something special happening? No. But you discover a part about yourself that maybe you didn't know was there. So once you get there, the hardest part is showing up. But if you keep showing up, you get to the goal. If you don't show up, which is very easy to do, the goal will always be far from you.
8: Yeah, I love that because, you know, I'm running and walking in September 26th for Alzheimer's. My grandmother died of Alzheimer's. Well, yeah, that was one of the things, but
9: sorry,
8: I'm yeah, thank you for that. Around 10 plus years ago, but it's something that is very dear to me. And anytime I could raise money for it or walk, and that it has been my North Star recently is to place, you know, I don't know if I'm a win, but I'm a place. But, and maybe that's the wrong mindset to have. Is that the wrong mindset? I should, because the first mindset was like, I was going to support somebody to do the walk. And then the second mindset was like, no, you need to walk and raise money for it on your own. And then now my goal is, I want a place. So what is the mindset? Is that the good mindset, you think?
9: Having an objective goal, I have found, always increases your performance.
8: Mm.
9: So if I say, hey, I'm just going to do this track meet and just kind of do it, this master's track meet, maybe I train hard, maybe I don't. Maybe I'm into it, maybe I'm not. If I say, listen, I'm trying to run a specific time by the end of the season, it makes it more real. So I think you saying, hey, you know what? I want a place. That gives it more legs for you.
8: Yeah,
9: like that.
8: Definitely. Thank you. In the chat, Mr. Joseph, Miss Phyllis Ward is joy. And Mr. Joseph says, Sylvester Stallone is a major MAGA Republican Trump supporter. He won't even spend... he won't even ever see another dime of my bread. Oh, I get that. I get that. Listen, if I was supposed to go down the list of every person that's a MAGA supporter, Trump supporter, including Black people.
9: Yeah.
8: Trust and believe, including Black people on the low.
9: How about it?
8: I wouldn't even have a cotton shirt on right now because it's a lot of people. Let's just be real. What'd you say?
9: About that.
8: Right?
9: Yeah.
8: I mean, you got a lot of people in the closet supporting Trump. So, that's a hard one, Brother Joseph. I can't co-sign that one. Ms. Phyllis says, good morning, Fit Men. Always nice to hear your voice. And then it leads me to, I want you to think about when we come back from commercial, knowing versus doing. Because if we see the statistics and we see all the stuff, what happens when we don't work out? Why are we not inclined to work out, knowing versus doing? Because somehow it's not registering. Is it the messenger or is it the message why folks are not? I'm not saying that we don't work out, but not enough of us are committed. So when we come back, I want to talk about knowing versus doing. This is Soulful Sunrise on Progressive Black Talk Radio, 900 AM, 96.1 FM, streaming live on Facebook, Twitch, Word Radio app, and wordradio.com. Our guest today is Fit Man Times Fade Man. We'll be right back with more advice on just doing it, getting out, removing all barriers. We'll be right back after these messages.
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8: 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Our guest today is Fit Man Fade Man, our trainer, our expert, and we're talking about motivation. We hope to really allow you to consider, are you really too busy to get fit, or are you making excuses? So now we're talking about the most important one, knowing versus doing. Since we know more, you said most people already know the basics. They need to move more, strength train more, eat better, get enough protein, and sleep. But the biggest problem is execution. How is that? If you had a magic wand, how would you solve the execution in knowing versus doing, especially as it relates to us as Black folks?
9: So if I had a magic wand, I would put in people's mind that it's going to be hard. And you have to accept the fact that it is going to be hard. It's not an easy journey to get in shape. But guess what, Karen? It's also not easy to walk around and be weak. It's also not easy to struggle up steps and to struggle to take your groceries in and to be in pain most of the day. So both versions are going to be hard, except one version of the hard has benefits for your quality of life. I'd rather do that one.
8: Yeah, definitely. And then you say drop the all or nothing mentality. So what if you miss a day? Pivot. Talk about that.
9: a lot of folks say, well, I missed Monday's workout, so now all of a sudden the week is over and I'll start next Monday. You ain't starting next Monday. Okay. We know that's not going to happen because next Monday becomes next Monday becomes true. Next Monday becomes 2036. And now there's added weight and now there's less strength and now there's less confidence. If you have to move workouts, just move them. You can't think, Karen, I haven't missed any workouts since January 1, 2000.
8: Oh, shush.
9: You can't. Hold on. But you can't think in that time frame that I haven't had stuff, right? Emergencies, cars breaking down, business is going bad.
8: About family, to be a dad. A lot of things, appointments. Dad,
9: family matters, all these things. But what I do in those scenarios, it's in my brain. I'm going to get this workout done no matter what. So maybe I have to do it early. Maybe I have to do it late. Maybe I have to do two workouts in one day. Whatever it takes to get the job done.
8: You get it done.
9: You got to get it done.
8: Because you want to be here living a whole life. And I think sometimes you want that whole piece of the pie or that whole dream that they sold us. You want to be able to enjoy it, right? You don't want to have to. Of course, we get older and there's attrition and we break down. But some of the things we put in place now will help us. You know, when I was younger, I was a dancer. I did toe ballet and I did African dance. So for me, my body, I know when it's out of whack because the things that I can't do. But having that training as a dancer, it's helped me so much posture, stay in shape. So I know what you're saying. It's like doing it. Am I doing toe now? Absolutely not. But I try to be consistent with moving my body. And I know how I feel when I don't. And I think that's the other thing about when you miss Monday. You know how you feel when you can't get up the steps, when you can't enjoy holding your grandchild, when you can't enjoy the little things in life, right? It should not be that way. And that is what you tell us is that baby steps, be consistent, give ourselves grace, but also commit. Your word, right? Commitment. Commit to you today. Miss Cynthia says, good morning. The most difficult part of going to the gym is the means to get there. I do the best that I can in the confines of my living space. My word of the day is resilience. That's another real thought, though, and real thing for our seniors and folks. Sometimes the means to get there isn't as accessible. What would you say to that? You hold virtual classes for a different population, or am I putting words in your mouth?
9: Yes. And also, here's the thing about getting in shape. I remember being young and
8: younger.
9: I remember those days, right? And I remember when we didn't have the money to afford a gym membership, right? We had one car. So if one car was being used, then that was that. Couldn't get to the gym. You know what I did? I said, you know what? I went and I walked to the park. Mm-hmm. And I just, again, I didn't have the refined program I have now, but I had the capacity to go do something. So I went and I walked. And I would do burpees in the field. And I would sprint in the field. And I would do push-ups. If somebody can't start there, they can start at home with chair squats. They can start at home with wall push-ups. They can start at home with jumping jacks. Just something basic to get this process started. Because you have to know this about fitness, too. Fitness is rented. It's not owned. So once we begin, once we stop paying the rent on this fitness bill, we lose it. It doesn't matter if it's me. It doesn't matter if it's anybody. We got to keep paying that bill with the work ethic and the consistency and the discipline.
8: That right there is a word and a mood and everything. You're so right about that. No, seriously, you're right. It's rented. We're all here on rent. We're all rented. What we're going to do with the time that we have is everything. Fit Man, Fade Man, how can people get in touch with you? How can people learn more about your services, your program, what you offer, and to get over the barriers that sometimes hold us back as relates to fitness?
9: Well, the first step for most people to get in contact with me in terms of getting the process started, you got to go to my website, fitmanperformance.com/21dayfit. My 21-day fit trial, my three-week trial, is the ideal way to get started, because we learn how to train. We learn the form of the exercises. We break down goals. We get you started on the right path to actually creating a blueprint and a map of how you're going to get there. Because if you don't know how you're going to get there, if you think that you're going to drive from Philadelphia to California and you got no map and you got no GPS, I can promise you something. You're not
8: going to get there.
9: You're not going to make it there. So I like to provide the blueprint for people to actually get to where they're trying to get to in terms of goals.
8: Yeah. And thank you for that. And real quickly in the chat, Gwashana says, I'm motivated. What should I begin when my body's recovering from chronic stress? If you could answer that quickly. And Mr. Joseph says, seniors, you can use silver slippers, options, Medicare coverage, free gym members. And don't forget, at a certain age, you do get, you know, what do they call it? Like he said, senior sneakers. I remember silver sneakers. But yeah, there's a program in every state that you're able to get that and getting there and so forth. So, you know, try to remove as many hurdles and what you call it, hurdles as you can. Chronic stress. If you're recovering from chronic stress, any quick advice so I could wrap up?
9: You got to get moving. Once you start, to move, you're going to find that your stress levels start to decrease.
8: Thank you. Thank you so much for letting you go. I have an important message for the Soulful Sunrisers. So I will talk to you soon, okay?
9: Absolutely. Thank
8: Peace and love. Thank you
9: I'll
8: so
9: see you next
8: much.
9: Month. Thank you so much.
8: Yes, absolutely. Fit Man, Fade Man, please reach out to him and get in touch. All right. Well, Soulful Sunrisers, we're going to let Fit Man, Fade Man go. Yes. I just want to let you know that I am so thankful for you. Today is my actual last broadcast on Word Soulful Sunrise. Soulful Sunrise has been so dear to me, and I love it. And I love you guys for supporting me and for helping me grow. I hope that you have gotten so much out of this, that this has been edifying and uplifting for you. This is a decision that I came to when I was away. There were so many different opportunities, and I wanted to be able to show up wholly for myself and for new things happening. And I realized that I cannot serve many gods at once. So getting up this early to do other things that's coming on my plate, I wouldn't be able to show up fully as Karen in this space. So this is, as I said, my last broadcast, but please follow me at KarenTaylorBass.com is my website. My YouTube is The Karen Taylor Bass. All socials, if you put my name in, I am very Googleable. I will come up. But thank you so much for allowing me to be a part of your mornings on Progressive Black Talk Radio. Thank you, Sarah Lomax, for the opportunity to be here. Thank you to the Word team. Thank you, Fahim, for being my producer. Thank you, Niall J, for being my pre-tape producer. It has been a great ride. To think, I started this when my daughter was in her last semester of marking period of high school, right? That was in February. And now she's going into her sophomore year. So it's been a while. It's been over a year and a half and a little bit over that, but it's been a really great ride. So I want to play this song. Can you cue up the song I asked you to play, please, Fahim?

to be consistent and do your planks. And guess what? Mentality is everything. If you want it, go get it. Don't let anyone stop you or stand in your way. I am so appreciative of this moment, of all of this. And until we meet again, have the best and loveliest of days, moments, and weekend. Karen Taylor Bass signing off from Soulful Sunrise on Word Radio. Peace and love. Take me out, Fahim, please.

0: This is Freedom Journeys, celebrating the lives of 250 phenomenal Philadelphians.
1: My name is Dorothy Wilkie. I was born in Philadelphia, and I danced since I was a little kid. I always loved dancing.
2: My name is John Wilkie, born in Philadelphia in 1941. Social dancing was the first thing that came into my life. A friend of mine around the corner used to play drums. That's the first time I heard the drums, so I used to follow him around, and I started learning from him how to play drums. And then I met Bobby Crowder later.
1: He was my first teacher, Baba Robert Crowder. He started Kulu Mele. Kulu Mele means the voice of our ancestors. I became a dancer in Kulu Mele, and then I became dance captain. 1975, I was an artistic director. I have been leading the group for like 55 years. Now, I couldn't do anything without him because he's my drummer. So everything I did, he was my support.
2: You can't have African dance without the drum. The drum is the heartbeat of the whole thing. Haitian, Ghanaian, Cuban, West African, they're all different drums. And they all had their patterns, and you have to learn them correctly, you know, unless you just be making noise. We went to West Africa for West African drums.
1: I had the opportunity to travel to Senegal, Ghana, Guinea.
2: We put our time in to learn it correctly.
1: It gave me culture. We also have a children's class. We do traditional African and West African dance, and we do Afro-Cuban dance, and we also have social hip-hop dance we offer as well.
2: We lived in the projects about 10 years, and I taught people in the projects on the benches and everything. They became good drummers. The students that didn't go, when they graduated, if they didn't go out of town, they came to Kulu Mele. A lot of young people could take it or leave it, you know. They got hip-hop, they got this, they got that, for to keep them interested and let them know that this is part of you, this is yours too. 250 years, and you know, I mean, that's a miracle. You know, that African-American got it because they took it from us. And if they caught you playing or singing or trying to practice your culture, they would hurt you.
1: We opened the doors and paved the way for different companies to form their own group and continue to learn and keep the culture alive.
0: You've been listening to Freedom Journeys, celebrating the lives of 250 phenomenal Philadelphians. 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

here because you know something. What you know you can't explain, but you feel it. You felt it your entire life, that there's something wrong with the world. You don't know what it is, but it's

0: morning. This is Solomon Jones on 900 AM, 96.1 FM, WURD. And I want to welcome you to another edition of Wake Up With Word. Faheem, good morning.
1: Good morning. How you doing today?
0: You know how I'm doing, man. It's Football Friday,
1: that's
0: bro.
1: Right. That's
0: we,
1: right.
0: We ready.
1: Both of us play on Saturday.
0: Right. So, I got on my throwback Randall Cunningham today. Uh-huh. You know what I mean? What you got on?
1: I got on, well, I guess it's a throwback now, too. I got on a Micah Parsons
0: there you go.
1: Jersey. So.
0: There you go.
1: Yep.
0: Yeah, so 11 and 12.
1: Yep, there you go.
0: You know what I'm saying? So, yeah, it is Football Friday here on WURD Radio. And, you know, the joint practices are over between the Eagles and the Patriots. Apparently, Jalen and AJ spoke after practice yesterday. You know, and that was like the story of the practice. It's just weird, man. You know, focus on the game.
1: Right. Yeah. Saquon came out. I saw an interview with him. He came out and said he's not a fan of the joint practices. He thinks they're kind of a waste of time because it just ends up in the pushing and shoving and stuff like that.
0: So, yeah. So, you know, it's a chance for you to play against another team, though.
1: Yeah.
0: You know, in a controlled environment. Mm-hmm. I think the coaches love it.
1: Oh yeah,
0: you know what I mean? Because it gives them a chance to say, okay, we need to work on this. This guy can do it. This guy can't. You know, I think it gives them a chance to do some things that they just not going to do in the preseason games anymore. They used to do that in the preseason games. Now it's pretty much that those are the tryout games.
1: Right.
0: From beginning to end.
1: Right. And you're able to go full speed with the joint practices. Because, you know, when you practice against each other, you know, You dial it back a little bit because it's your own players.
0: Yeah.
1: You know what I'm saying? So you're not trying to hurt each other, so you're kind of laying off. So, you know, when they see a different uniform across from them, they're actually able to go, you know, full sting.
0: Yeah, absolutely. So we are excited about that. And something else happened. A man who accused of harassing and terrorizing over a dozen people in Philly while wearing a distinctive mask has been identified and may have fled the state, police announced Thursday. The Philadelphia Police Department identified the suspect in the August 12th assaults as 22-year-old Zamir Hughes. An arrest warrant is active, the police department said on social media. While sharing a photo of the suspect, Hughes may have fled Pennsylvania and has ties to California and Nevada. They say they're working with the U.S. Marshals to bring him back to face justice. You know what's deep? Mm-hmm. The only one who got hurt in that was him.
1: Right.
0: The girl kicked him in his chest. You know? Black woman said, nah, you ain't. Let me see if you can fight. Oh, you can't? All
1: right. I'll
0: kick you in your chest real quick.
1: My thing is, you got West Coast ties. Why you come all the way out here to do some foolishness?
0: I don't know. And you picked the wrong city, bro.
1: Yeah.
0: I think once that woman kicked him in his chest, like, you know what? Let me go back to California, right, Nevada, wherever I'm from.
1: Yeah.
0: But they need to be sending the U.S. Marshals after some of these other folk. He came out with a mask and scared some people. You know, you got people out here killing people, man. They walking around.
1: Yeah.
0: I got to be honest. You know what I'm saying? So, you know, I hope they catch him. But you know, some folks out here that they really need to get the U.S. Marshals and everybody else they can get to get these guys off the street.
1: Oh, yeah, absolutely.
0: You know what I mean? Brings me to this. A state of emergency has been declared for the city of Dover after severe storms reportedly caused significant damage last night and prompted tornado warnings in Kent County. Police said the city is dealing with numerous downed trees, flooded roadways, and other storm-related damage. Emergency crews were deployed to clear blocked roads and respond to hazardous conditions throughout the city. Sounds like Philadelphia a couple of weeks ago.
1: Yeah, it was crazy. We did get a nice little storm at one point yesterday afternoon. And mm-hmm. But yeah, Delaware, they got a little worse out there. There's a lot of videos of like a funnel cloud going through.
0: Oh, wow.
1: So yeah, it was tough.
0: Yeah, well, thank God nobody was killed. Nobody lost their life. Thank God for that. I did see the rain coming down in sheets yesterday, man.
1: At one point, it was coming down in sheets, and then like it stopped and it started again, and it was like these like fat raindrops, like fist coming down.
0: Wow. Yeah. So I saw it. I was in the gym.
1: There you go.
0: Looking out the window and say, okay, I ain't leaving. That's God saying, nah, you got a few more reps to do. You know what I mean?
1: Before you ruin it all.
0: Right. I know. Oh, my goodness. So the NCAA transfer portal has officially reopened for the athletes granted a temporary restraining order Wednesday to return to college for a fifth year of eligibility. 16 college football players were among the more than 30 plaintiffs who secured the temporary restraining order in Louisiana. The ruling ruling permits any plaintiffs who sign professional contracts or sign with pro agents to return to college so long as they terminate those contracts and repay any money they've received. So what were they getting them on a technicality? Oh, you got an agent, you can't come back?
1: So this was a whirlwind decision yesterday. Here's why this is a big deal. So it's always been, once you declare for the NFL draft, you're now a professional and, you know, your college days are done.
0: Mm-hmm.
1: Because when you go to college, you're allowed 5 years of eligibility to play.
0: Right.
1: But most football players leave, like, after the third or fourth year. Mm-hmm. So they usually have, like, 1 or 2 years still left eligible to play, but you forfeit it when you go when you declare for the draft.
0: Okay.
1: I guess it's a collection of players that, I guess, filed some type of suit because not all players who declare for the draft get drafted.
0: That's right. That's
1: or
0: right.
1: If you do get drafted, you don't always make the team. Mm-hmm. Sometimes, you get cut or you'll get put on a practice squad. So I guess there's a case to be allowed to go back to college in those circumstances because, I guess they see it as, I never officially made it pro.
0: Okay.
1: So
0: got it.
1: By them ruling in their favor, what this is doing is, this is allowing guys who are technically in the NFL, like some guys who just played a preseason game, like you've suited up and played and everything, this is allowing them to go back to college from the NFL. So you have players who are now making that decision because, like, if you're on a practice squad, I think practice squad average pay is like $250,000, mm-hmm. which is good money, or with these NILs, you can go back to Alabama or South Carolina and get $1 million NIL.
0: Yeah.
1: So it's NFL players going back to college, and then on the back end, the colleges now have to turn around and release an actual college student who's there depending on a scholarship for an NFL player to come in. Mm-hmm. So you got, kids now competing with NFL players for college spots.
0: But these are guys who, might have played in the... They never really made the team.
1: They never really made the team, correct.
0: Okay.
1: Right.
0: Okay. So they played in the NFL preseason game or they were on the practice squad, but they never really made the team.
1: Right.
0: Okay. Well, it's big money, man. Sports is big money. College and NFL and all the pro leagues. And so, it's an interesting thing. We'll see how this goes, but... the thing I think about when I think about the NCAA and especially football players, they made billions of dollars for years.
1: Yeah.
0: Wouldn't even let these dudes sign a football card and get paid for that. They wouldn't let them make anything, right?
1: Mm-hmm.
0: And so, now it's come full circle.
1: Yeah.
0: That's where it's at.
1: I guess I think about it like from the players' part of it.
0: Yeah.
1: I wonder how that translates respect wise.
0: Mm-hmm.
1: Like if I'm a I'm trying to be a linebacker on the Cowboys or something like that.
0: Yeah.
1: And I don't quite make it. They offer me practice squad and I'm just like, nah, instead of working to get better, I'm just gonna go back and play with people who aren't as good as me.
0: Yeah.
1: I wanted like from a respect standpoint, like how the other NFL players look at you.
0: Yeah.
1: I
0: guess they say, I'm taller when I stand on my wallet.
1: Right.
0: it is what it is. We'll talk about this more, I'm sure, throughout the show. Meanwhile, the war in Iran has put America on shaky financial footing. Our national debt has risen to $40 trillion, and there's really no end in sight. Thanks to the war, everything costs more because Iran decided early on that the way to win was to choke off a key oil route and starve the world of the fuel it can't do without. In other words, Iran said, you can attack with missiles, but we will attack your finances. And guess what? It worked. The U.S. is running out of the multimillion-dollar precision missiles that have bombarded Iran. And since everybody knows ground troops are out of the question, America is now forced to use the strategy that worked so well for Iran. The plan is to attack them economically. But here's the problem. Iran has had sanctions before. It didn't force them to change their government. It didn't force them to stop sponsoring armed groups in the region. It didn't force them to change their stance on America. So what's the point? Winning? And if we win, what's the prize? Reopening a waterway that was open before the war started? That's foolishness. Stop the war, negotiate peace, and let's all get on with our lives. We got a hot show for you today on Wake Up With Words. City Councilman Jeffrey Young joins us to talk about an upcoming event and more. Delaware County Sheriff Sadiq Kamara on the foundation that was created to honor his niece Fantability, who was killed by police. Plus, Akbar Hassan joins us to talk about your money. And as always, we've got you, our listeners, calling in at 215-634-8065. A toll free 1-866-361-0900. Hit us on Instagram at Onward, or you can hit me personally at SolomonJones1. Watch us on Facebook at Forward. But first, it's the Big Three, the news stories you need to know to kick off your day right here on Wake Up With Words. Story number one, federal agents seized electronic devices from former Representative Eric Swalwell and searched his Washington home as part of an investigation into allegations of sexual misconduct by the ex-Democratic congressman from California, according to a person familiar with the matter. Swalwell's devices were seized at the San Francisco

0: trouble. And he was one of the leading critics of Donald Trump, and quite frankly, was a rising star in the Democratic Party. And then the allegations came. And, you know, when I think about this stuff, I think about the fact that so many men, man, have been taken down by sex, you know, by their behavior and by what they have done in order to get it. And it's like the stupidest thing you could do in this day and time is send something on a phone. So, like, you done. Because if they got the photos or whatever it is that you sent to this person, that's evidence. And Eric Swalwell, you know, guy who was a rising star in the Democratic Party, he is in deep, deep trouble. And he was one of the leading critics of Donald Trump, one of the leading voices against him. And now these allegations have taken him down. He had to resign his seat in Congress, drop out of the gubernatorial race. His political career is over, and it might be some handcuffs in his future.
1: Yeah, these politicians better straighten up and fly right.
0: That's
1: I don't
0: right.
1: know what's going on with all this stuff. Like, it's just that weakness.
0: Yeah.
1: It's that weakness.
0: Yeah.
1: Like, okay, I understand you might love sex or whatever, because the crazy part is most of these guys are married.
0: I know.
1: So I'm like, that's fine if you love sex. Have all the sex you want with your wife.
0: Yeah.
1: How
0: Go
1: about
0: home.
1: That? Try that one.
0: Go home.
1: Right.
0: You know what I mean? Oh, my goodness, man. Crazy stuff. Brings me to story number two. Tens of thousands of people in Northwest Indiana remained without power more than a week after deadly storms leveled trees and knocked down power lines across the region. Northern Indiana Public Service Company said crews were working nonstop to fix the outages, but 75,000 customers still lacked electricity by late afternoon. They included more than 20,000 customers in Gary, Indiana, where residents lined up again at community centers for hot meals and a place to charge phones. The latest news for Gary wasn't good. Full restoration is not expected there until August 25th. Roughly 300 poles and 44 power transmission poles need to be repaired or replaced in Gary as a result of the storm, which carried winds of 99 miles per hour, said Melody Birmingham, an executive at NIPSCO's parent company. So Gary, Indiana, where the Jacksons, of course, are from, largely black city, without power and people lining up for meals.
1: Yeah, very sad. And, you know, a lot of people have been kind of trying to bring this up because there's not a lot of national coverage of it. But, yeah, these folks have been without power for over a week now. You know, like, it starts to become like a health issue at that point. Mm-hmm. And, you know, like, folks got to eat. Folks need fresh water. And as you mentioned, Gary, a majority black city, is always it doesn't surprise me. I know why, but it just seems like whenever these disasters happen, the black areas, for whatever reason, seem to be so hard to get back up and running. We saw it after Katrina.
0: Yep.
1: We saw it in Flint, Michigan, with the water.
0: Yep.
1: It's just whenever it's a majority black area, they seem to just really take their time getting things back in order.
0: They absolutely do.
1: I've never heard of a white neighborhood that was without power for longer than like 2 days.
0: Yeah. They talking about August 25th. It's August 21st now, and this whole thing happened, you know, a couple days ago.
1: Yeah.
0: So you talking about a week. You know, where you got these people, man, just suffering and struggling. We'll see if there is something or some way where we can help, where we can kind of direct people where they can send help to Gary, Indiana. So we'll look into that over the course of the show. Brings me to story number three. First, Michael Cohen was Donald Trump's personal lawyer and self-described pit bull. Then he became a bitter foe, exposing what he called dirty deeds and earning him the level rat. By a president scorned. Now, after burying the hatchet, Cohen has become something else, a radio interviewer seeking a public truce. They weaponized you. They weaponized a lot of people, Trump told Cohen in a taped phone interview for Cohen's program on WABC on Thursday. I respect the fact that you recanted everything you said. That was as close as the pair got to discussing their highly publicized falling out, at least in the portion of the interview aired Thursday. The rest of the clip Cohen aired centered on the U.S. war with Iran and Trump's track record in office. Still, it was their first open conversation since the collapse of their relationship more than 8 years ago. Cohen told CNN the full interview, which is airing in full on Sunday, lasted 40 minutes. So, these cats, man. So Michael Cohen is the guy basically that Trump tried to blame for the whole thing with paying off Stormy Daniels, right? Cohen was the guy giving her the checks. Cohen was the guy who was supposed to fix that whole thing. And when they were caught, Cohen flipped.

and told everything. And so now Cohen, who was on TV, I met Michael Cohen up at CNN. He was coming in. I was going out, you know, one of the times that I was up there. And, you know, this was a guy who was a constant critic of Donald Trump, a guy who was telling things that we all knew to be true, but he was the guy who had experienced all of it, who was close to it, who could really speak to it with some authority. And so now Michael Cohen is completely flipped again. And it just shows, man, these people are snakes. I mean, that's really the bottom line. I want to know what y'all think. How do you become the guy who gets blamed for everything? When Donald Trump has committed this crime that ended up getting him 34 felonies, and then flip on Donald Trump, testify against him, tell the whole truth about him, go on a whole TV circuit for a couple of years, saying how much of a con man and thief he is, and then you recant all of it and then go back to him, go crawling back because he's president again. I'm trying to figure it out. You give me a call. Let me know. 215-634-8065 is the number you can call to get in. We'll have our question for the culture on the other side of the break. I am Solomon Jones. This is WURD Radio.

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1: Honey, it is a beautiful day, but it really requires your full attention to make a ride, especially with such bright, sunny skies. And as you travel into sun glare, where those in front of you could be rendered into just a small black spot, unless your bumpers collide. I wish you'd keep your headlights on a sunny day, just to keep yourselves more visible to a potentially distracted motorist. Managed to get the accident out of the way south on 95 that tied us up a bit between Cottman and Aramingo, and everything else is looking better along I-95 in the city. Schuylkill Expressway is a good ride, too. Lisa Fairfax, Total Traffic.
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2: Here's your latest weather forecast for the Philadelphia area. Some sunshine today, the high 82. Clouds rolling tonight. Maybe a shower with a low around 68. A good chance of showers and thunderstorms for Saturday. Otherwise, mostly cloudy, the high near 80. Some sunshine for Sunday with another chance of showers and thunderstorms with a high near 84. Back to full sunshine for Monday, the high 81. A beautiful day. Another great one for Tuesday, sunny, the high 82. Mostly sunny and warmer for Wednesday, the high 85. I'm Ed Evans with your Philadelphia weather.
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0: Thanks, Solomon. And if you're calling outside of Philadelphia, dial 1-866-361-0900. First-time caller? Great. 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

0: 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And I do indeed feel like busting loose this morning with Tom Brown, Chuck Brown, and the Soul Searchers.
1: There you go.
0: Right?
1: Yep.
0: Yeah, absolutely, man. It is Friday, and it's a football Friday. We're getting ready for the season, man. We're trying to get ready.
1: Oh, we're excited.
0: Yeah.
1: I can't wait. I'm ready for my game food.
0: Yeah.
1: I'm ready to go through the drama. It's like the worst relationship in the world, but you just can't leave them alone.
0: Just toxic.
1: Yeah.
0: Toxic. So, we are. Now, what you going to be having this season? What do you got in mind?
1: I got to run back to nachos. The nachos are always a go-to.
0: Yeah.
1: Wings, of course.
0: Okay.
1: Oh, man. I'm trying to think. Trying to think if I want to try to get a brisket in there at some point.
0: Oh, okay.
1: Little brisket sandwiches.
0: Okay, okay. Yeah. Now, what we got to do is find the one with the brisket cheese.
1: Oh, yeah, there you
0: that's
1: go.
0: That's who we got to find.
1: That's who you need.
0: We got to find her. You know what I'm saying? Yep. Get some of them joints, man. That's unbelievable. But, yeah, I think, in the past we've done a lot of pizza. I probably won't do as much pizza this year. Probably will do my homemade nachos.
1: Okay.
0: Right? I use turkey for my nachos and a couple of cheeses. Probably some wings.
1: Okay.
0: We'll probably do some wings. Probably do some hoagies, but we'll cut them up in quarters.
1: Mm-hmm.
0: We'll probably do some cheese steaks, cut those up in quarters, too. Yeah. So we'll probably do that.
1: Okay. And Amber did request a chili from me, too. So I guess once it gets a little cooler, I'll do a chili, too.
0: Okay. Yeah. All right. Do a little chili now. Yeah. Do you put cheese on your chili?
1: Yeah, I like to top it off with cheese.
0: Yeah. Okay. Yeah. Okay. Yeah, that's good, man. I want to hear from y'all. Give me a call, 215-634-8065. That, of course, the number you can call to get in on the conversation right here at WURD Radio. So, turns out, as we are observing what's happening with this trial of this kid in Texas, who got, 35 years for stabbing another young man. They were both in high school. They were at a game, at a track meet, rather, and something happened, an altercation, and the black kid stabbed, the white kid killed him.
1: Right.
0: But now the background report is coming out on the young man who unfortunately lost his life. His name was Austin Meehan. And that background report, deeply, deeply troubling.
1: Yeah.
0: About this young man.
1: Yep. Metcalf.
0: Metcalf.
1: Yep.
0: Yeah.
1: Yeah. Yeah. It's some crazy information coming out about this kid. I'm wondering how he wasn't in jail himself.
0: Right.
1: With some of the stuff that's coming out.
0: Yeah. Apparently assaulted another young woman.
1: Mm-hmm.
0: Was assaulting other kids in school, was bullying black kids, was writing racist graffiti, was making racist statements to other black people. And all of this is, on record,
1: yeah,
0: with this young man. And unfortunately, his father, after it happened, came out and made some racist statements as well. And so we know where that comes from. But it's really unfortunate because, for me, when I look at a case like this, if they had done with him what needed to be done, he would still be alive. And Carmelo Anthony would not be in prison.
1: Right. And I'm still trying to figure out what was going on with Carmelo Anthony's lawyer.
0: Yeah.
1: Like, because one, the whole thing with the all-white jury.
0: Yeah.
1: That led to the sentence. And then two, this other kid, Austin Metcalf, has this deep history. This is like a 20-page report worth of history.
0: Right.
1: How do you not bring any of that up?
0: Right.
1: Or how do you not know about it? Did you even know about it?
0: Unless the judge wouldn't let him bring it up.
1: Yeah.
0: Because the judge can say, no, you can't put that into evidence because it has no direct correlation to or no direct connection to what we're here for.
1: Mm-hmm.
0: Maybe the judge did that. And that's one of the things you can appeal on.
1: Right.
0: If the judge excluded evidence, this stuff was germane to what happened. We needed to know. The jury needed to hear this. First of all, they needed some black people on the jury.
1: Mm-hmm.
0: It's just a lot, man, with this case even if he got some time, it shouldn't be that.
1: Right.
0: Shouldn't be that. We got that, and I want to hear from you about that. But also, we got our question for the culture. What are we asking today, Faheem?
1: All right, what's one thing every black household had growing up?
0: All right, every black household had this. When you were growing up, you let me know. You get one thing. Don't call here naming three or four things and taking everybody else's answer. You get one thing. What is one thing that every black household had when you were growing up? Give me a call, 215-634-8065. That, of course, the number you can call to get in on the conversation. You can also weigh in on Facebook at Forward at F-O-R-W-U-R-D. That is F-O-R-W-U-R-D. That, of course, is how you get in. Iatunde Garrett saying good morning to the Word family. Wendy Jenkins Tucker doing the same thing. Toby Downing said, I support anything that gives more power and opportunity to the players. Any other person in any other field can go back to college if their career plans don't work out. LOL. You know what? Toby Downing is right.
1: I mean, that is true, but I don't know. I think, because where does it cut off? Because say, I'm just trying to think of an example. Like, because is it only limited to players who never got signed to a team? Or is it just if you have eligibility technically still left? You know, yeah. You could be somebody who's already been playing in the NFL for like 3-4 years. And whatever, you know, maybe you fell off or whatever, so now, you know, you're not making rosters. You're like, hey, well, I mean, I do still got a year left in me. Now you got like this 28-year-old, like 4-year vet in the NFL coming to play with your 19-year-old son.
0: When I graduated from college, mm-hmm. I was 29. Because I dropped out and went back. Right?
1: Mm-hmm.
0: And I still remember, man, I'm in there, you know, and black don't crack. The kid's like, oh, hope I look that good when I'm 29. like I was like this old man, right? Mm-hmm. But why can't it be the same for the players?
1: Yeah, I mean, it's rough. Because I see both sides of it.
0: Yeah.
1: Because how are you going to be somebody coming, like you're coming out of high school.
0: Yeah.
1: You know, going into college, and you got to compete for a starting job on a team against somebody who's been playing in the NFL.
0: And somebody whose body is mature.
1: Right.
0: Right? Because your body's really not mature yet when you like 19, mm-hmm. 20. You know, I mean, and neither is your brain.
1: Right. And this is why you had so many people come out and were against the NIL thing. They said I know Tim Tebow was one of the most notable ones because they said it was going to ruin college sports, and I guess like something like this is maybe what they were talking about, because it could mess it up for the actual students, like people who are, you know, like actual, like college, you know, college age students going
0: half of the athletes that play in college now ain't actual college
1: students. That's true. That
0: they
1: is
0: got
1: true.
0: A white girl doing their homework.
1: That's true.
0: Bottom line, I mean, I saw that. Yeah. You know what I mean? They barely come to class. Like, come on. Half of the cast that's there now ain't college students. They there to play football, and they get to skate through the class part.
1: Because the only reason this is an option for them is because of the fact you can get paid in college. If you weren't getting paid in college, they wouldn't be considering going back to college. Yeah. It's only because you can make money from an NIL deal. Because think about it, you're a coach on a struggling college program.
0: Yeah.
1: You know, because you can't find a decent quarterback, and now you're able to pull a quarterback from the NFL?
0: Well, I mean, here's what I think they should do. Mm-hmm. If it's guys who, you know, if it's within 1 year, mm-hmm. right, you went to the NFL, you didn't make the team, you should be able to come back. Yeah. You went to the NFL, they wanted to put you on the practice squad. You're like, nah, that ain't – you should be able to come back. If you went to the NFL and you got cut in the last cut down, and you should be able to come back. Now, if you've been in there 3 or 4 years, that's not fair.
1: Right.
0: Right? But if this your first year, you declare for the draft, mm-hmm. you didn't make it, you did everything you could, and you got a year of eligibility left, absolutely you should be able to come back.
1: Okay. If they're able to, like, put those type of guidelines around there, I can more so get behind it, because you're still, you know, within appropriate age to play with other college students. You're still, you know, in your younger body. You don't have like your man body yet.
0: But I don't care about the age, because you know what. So I think about me. I think about me graduate. If I could play football, trust me. If I was 29 and could play, I'd be on the field. Just, you know what I mean? And I could get paid. I wouldn't have done it back then, because you ain't getting paid.
1: Just stiff arm and 18.
0: Yeah, like, get out of here. Straight up, and you could get paid.
1: Yeah,
0: come on, man.
1: Yeah,
0: come on, man. You can't tell nobody they can't make their money. You can't knock the hustle. You know, I don't know. I mean, there's two sides to it. There's absolutely two sides to it. I do think it's unfair if it's, you know, you've been out 3 or 4 years. But suppose you went to college late and you an older player because you started out late.
1: Now, and there are some of those players in college. Like, I forgot what team. They did have, like, a quarterback that was, like, 25 or 26 because he didn't go to college until he was, like, 22 years old.
0: Yeah. So, I want to know what y'all think about it. And I want to know what y'all think about our question for the culture. What's that one thing that every black household had when you were growing up? Give us a call. Let us know. 215-634-8065. That, of course, the number you can call to get in on the conversation right here at WURD Radio. Let us know your comments on this morning's show. 215-634-8065. Tell you what we're going to do. We're going to go to break. On the other side, we are going to continue the show. I am Solomon Jones. This is WURD Radio. We'll be right back.

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0: morning. 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And I want to welcome you back to Wake Up with Word. And we're taking your calls at 215-634-8065. That is 215-634-8065. It is a football Friday. And of course, you know what I do. I got on my Eagles green, you know, with Randall Cunningham, number 12. And here come Fahey with a doggone Dallas Cowboys jersey. Who you got on today?
1: I got on Micah Parsons. He's no longer on the team.
0: Right.
1: But still, you know, once a Cowboy, always a Cowboy.
0: How about that? So he got number 11. I got number 12. We did not plan this, but this is what happened today. And we want to hear from you, man. What y'all thinking about football season coming up? Because there is a major decision that has come down from the NCAA that allows players that still have eligibility to come back and play in college as long as they give back whatever money they earn, which, again, brings me to it can't be 3 or 4 years because if they got to give back all the money they earned over 3 or 4 years.
1: Yeah, yeah, that's true. Yeah, so I'm assuming this is primarily, to your point, going to reflect on people who just left college and they might have, you know, gone through training camp and stuff. So, you know, you might have received a couple checks already. You know, so that money you would have to get back. But if you're getting $1 million NIL deal from Georgia, you know, it's not hard to give back, you know, $400,000.
0: Yeah. You know? Yeah. So you, I guess, and I wonder if they could take it out of their check because, you know, them guys, if they got $400,000, they spent that. That's
1: right,
0: gone.
1: Right, right.
0: You know what I mean? So if they offer them $1 million, can they say, all right, well, $400,000 of that, we're going to give it back for you?
1: Mm-hmm.
0: You know what I mean?
1: Right, right.
0: I wonder how that's going to go. I wonder how that's going to go because it's going to be an interesting thing to watch guys come back. Now, are they going to have to cut college players?
1: Yeah, I mean, because just like in the NFL, you have a select number of people you're allowed to have on your team. So if you have a full roster of athletes already on your team and then two guys from the NFL want to come back, you got to release two of those current players. And and like I said, that's – to me, that's the sad part of it because the guys coming back, they're doing it strictly for money.
0: Yeah.
1: The people who are there that you got to release, they're there on scholarship, like trying to get to where those guys are.
0: Yeah.
1: So it's like, again, so it's, instead of, to me, it's just said it's almost kind of like what's happening with the transfer portal in college, but on the NFL level. Mm-hmm. Like, because right now, what you have in college is, you know, I'm on a team. The guy who plays in front of me is better than me, so I can't start because he's too good.
0: Right.
1: But so instead of competing with him and getting better, I'm just going to transfer to another school where I can start.
0: Yeah.
1: That's kind of the epidemic that's happening in college. And now this is like an NFL version of it. Oh, well, I wasn't good enough to make the team. Instead of getting better, I'm going to just go back to college. And now that kid that needed that scholarship to not only play football but to get his college education has to leave school because you're coming back from the NFL.
0: I would there are some guys who are there actually for the education.
1: Yeah.
0: There are a lot of them who aren't.
1: There's a lot who aren't.
0: You know what I mean? But, so I'm watching them when I'm in college and you know I'm a little bit older, so you know I'm just a little bit wiser, just a teeny bit, because I've been through some life and I'm watching these guys. I'm like, that guy ain't working. He ain't doing no work at all, right? He got somebody doing the work for him. I would see him in the library, white girl doing the work. You know what I mean? And so are you really here for college?
1: Well, you know, your starters, most of those guys aren't there for the education. If you're starting at like an Alabama or a Georgia or Notre Dame, if you're a starter, you're more than likely going to the NFL. You know that's your future. But everybody's, because again, a college roster is like 90-something players.
0: Yeah.
1: So everybody else who's not a starter, you're just like a rotational player.
0: Yeah.
1: Most of them, you know, they're smart enough to know college is where it's going to end for them.
0: Right.
1: So, you know, those are the ones that they're usually like taking like a actual major.
0: Yeah.
1: Like they know after college they're going to need to get a regular job.
0: Right.
1: Those are the ones that are going to suffer.
0: Yeah. And I don't want to generalize about them, but you know, like I said, I saw them.
1: Yeah, yeah.
0: You know?
1: Me too. I definitely did.
0: You know, but I think the other thing is that a lot of guys, that's why you see so many athletes going back to get their degrees. They'd have been in the league 3 or 4 years. They didn't get their degree. They're going back to get their degree later on.
1: Yeah, because when you're in college, you majored in, like, underwater basketball.
0: Right.
1: You know what I mean? Because you knew you were a first-round draft pick.
0: Exactly. Right. You know. So it's interesting stuff. But then you got guys like, who was it, Samari Roll? Mm-hmm. Who was a doctor?
1: Yeah.
0: You know what I mean? You got an offensive lineman for the Chiefs who went on to become a doctor. So, you know, it's different guys and different stuff. I think it'll all work out in the end. What I think about with these college players is all the years that they had these college players, they making billions. The school's making billions, and they didn't let them make anything. I think now they should let those players make whatever the market will bear.
1: Yeah. I definitely agree that the college athletes need to be compensated because these schools make so much money off of them. I just always went back and forth between if they should be compensated like cash money or just in the form of like stipends or something. Mm-hmm. Because I don't know, it's just changed the mindset. And they've talked about it in the NFL that players are coming in from college not hungry.
0: Yeah.
1: Like they were before. Like, they don't feel that urge to work as hard because they're already rich.
0: Yeah.
1: They made it. Like, before, it was like, yes, sir, no, sir, whatever you need from me because they're trying to make it to the money. Now, you know, you got the kid coming into training camp as a rookie, already got millions in the bank account, already got the big house, already got the car
0: because
1: he got it in college.
0: Yeah, well, so, the people who got to pay him are always going to make an argument against them getting more money.
1: Right.
0: I think they should get as much as they possibly can. I really do, because they use these guys for so many years, man. Yeah. I mean, so many years. These colleges just made money hand over fist, and the players made nothing. So O.J. Spivey's going to join us to talk about this. What time, Faheem?
1: 9:20.
0: 9:20. Yep. So the debate will continue. I want to know what y'all think. Give me a call. 215-634-8065 is the number you can call to get in. We're talking about a number of things this morning, including our question for the culture. What we got, Faheem?
1: What's one thing every black household had growing up?
0: All right. Let's go to Jacob from Omni. He's on line two. Go ahead, Brother Jacob.
2: Hey, peace be unto you, Solomon Faheem, Word Family. Same good here. Friday, man.
0: Yep.
2: Hey, look, Solomon, tomorrow, Edison High is having a reunion at Lemon Hill, right, from 2 to 7.
0: Okay.
2: I'm going to try to make that set. I found my letters, you know, from when I was in the band, when I was on the football team.
0: Okay.
2: So I might have to go on back to college, huh, Solomon?
0: How about that? Get your money.
2: Hey, look, man, you already know.
0: But
2: you know, Solomon, on the question, right?
0: Yes.
2: What the black... I thought every black family had that Crisco can on the stove with the saved, you know. I don't know what that was about, but looked like everybody saved that grease so they could use it. I don't know whether it tastes better after, you know what I mean? But that can was sitting there.
0: It was. We had one.
2: But check this out, Solomon.
0: Yes.
2: It was a family. We called them the Beverly Hillbillies. They used to, like, in the morning going to school, they'd run their hand in that can and rub it on them like as lotion.
0: Get out of here.
2: Hey, man.
0: Oh, my goodness.
2: You talking about the Beverly Hillbillies.
0: Smelling like chicken.
2: Man.
0: Yeah.
2: Yeah. Or pork chop.
0: Yeah.
2: Mm. But look, Solomon, on Cohen, you know, we taught the devil is a liar,
0: sure
2: right?
0: Is.
2: Okay.
0: Sure
2: so
0: is.
2: Which one was you? Was you lying when you told the truth?
0: I know.
2: Or was you, that shows how hypocritical. Do they, what was that one that said when the guy was McCarthy or something? Have you no decency? Yeah,
0: no decency.
2: No shame.
0: Yep.
2: What the heck is wrong with y'all?
0: Yep.
2: That's what I say, Solomon, anyway. But
0: I hear you. Thank you, Brother Jacob. I appreciate you, man. And thank you for your call this morning on WURD Radio. Let's go to the phone lines and talk to Sister Murray. She's on the line. Go ahead, Sister Murray.
3: 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You know what? 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
0: Thank you.
3: Just want to say happy birthday to my beautiful granddaughter who turned 11, a whole 11 years old. You know what it's like to be 11.
0: Mm-hmm.
3: You know what, Solomon?
0: What?
3: God is so good.
0: Yes, he is.
3: He's so good. He is just so good.
0: Mm-hmm.
3: But you know what? I grew up with a whole bunch of music in the house.
0: Yeah.
3: I had music all over the house.
0: Mm-hmm.
3: You know what? It just lit up the house. And you know, when I go to work, there's music everywhere. Mm-hmm. It makes you feel so good.
4: It does. It
3: feels so good. Solomon, let me say something. I tell you something. You know what? Sometimes you just got to bring your chair and you got to bring your hat. And sometimes you just got to be ready. And you know what? It's going to be all right.
0: Yep, it is going to be all right. And thank you for your call this morning on WURD Radio. We certainly appreciate it. We do have to go to break, so we're going to do that. And on the other side, we're going to continue the show. Diane from South Philly, Dennis from Cincinnati, we got you on the other side. Akbar Hassan comes up at 8:20 to talk about your money because it's Friday. I'm tired of y'all messing up y'all paycheck. I'm Solomon Jones. We'll be right back.

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1: We've had some areas involved with route closures for down tree or a down tree and wires in the case of Old Lincoln Highway between Horizon Boulevard and Rock Hill Drive. Not seeing any other issues for you necessarily. They called out for a hit at Oxford Valley and Cabot in Bucks County near Route 1. The turnpike looks okay. Lansdale Avenue is the scene of a down tree between Meadowood Drive and Cowpath Road. So this is in the Montgomeryville area. Route 309 starting to fill up with volume both ways. No major problems near Fort Washington. Lisa Fairfax, Total Traffic.
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2: Here's your latest extended weather forecast for the Philadelphia area. Some sunshine today, the high 82. Clouds rolling tonight. Maybe a shower, the low around 68. A good chance of showers and thunderstorms for Saturday. Otherwise, mostly cloudy, the high near 80. Some sunshine for Sunday with another chance of showers and thunderstorms with a high near 84. Back to full sunshine for Monday. The high 81, a beautiful day. Almost the same for Tuesday. Sunny, a bit warmer though, the high 82. Mostly sunny and warmer for Wednesday, the high 85. Another chance of showers for Thursday. Otherwise, some sunshine, the high near 85. Once again for today, some sunshine, the high 82. I'm Ed Evans with your Philadelphia weather.
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4: I'm really excited to have Dr. Brandi Freeman with us because she's going to speak with us about all of the common vaccines that or routine vaccines these children need. And it's so important to have you on right now because there's a lot of confusion coming from the very top coming down. You see some parents backing off of vaccines. You're starting to see an uptick on vaccines. What's right? What's wrong? Dr. Freeman, we're going to let you tell us.
5: I'm a pediatrician. I'm also honored to be the president of the National Medical Association, which is our country's organization representing African-American physicians and our patients. I am for vaccines. When we think about what they are, what they do, so vaccines are kind of like instructions for your body. The whole point is to give your body a roadmap to fight the actual illness. So whether that is measles, whether that's polio, whether that's COVID, you're trying to have your body know what to do and then be prepared should you actually come in contact with the actual illness. We are now seeing measles. We are now even seeing things like polio because the vaccine rights are going down. The absence of disease was not proof that we didn't need the vaccines. And the whole point of doing this is making sure you're able to protect yourself and make sure they can make it to that point of being a thriving adult.
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8: 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In many jurisdictions, if you are detained or arrested, police can only require you to identify yourself if they have a reasonable, articulable suspicion that you have committed, are committing, or are about to commit a crime. In those jurisdictions, if they have the suspicion, you must state your name. But be aware, Pennsylvania is not considered a stop and ID state, so you generally do not have to show identification. 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

0: Good morning. 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And I want to welcome you back to Wake Up With Word. We are, of course, taking your calls at 215-634-8065. That is 215-634-8065. That is the number you can call to get in on the conversation right here at WURD Radio and let us know your comments on this morning's show, 215-634-8065. That, of course, the number you can call to get in on the conversation right here at WURD. So we're talking about a number of things, man. The news is just coming fast and furious. And you know what we're not talking about? The Epstein files. I'm still on that. Because yep. I really do think that a lot of what is happening, I mean, up to and including war, could be a distraction from the Epstein files. You know what I mean? Like, soon as they got, you know, wow, man, it's thousands of, this dude is in here thousands of times. Why is your name in here so much? Mm-hmm. You know what I mean?
1: Yeah, it started getting real close.
0: Yeah.
1: And then it's like they hit the panic button.
0: Yeah. We got to start a war. We got to, you know, we got to do something. And so now, Dory Miller, many of you who know your black history will know who Dory Miller was. Dory Miller was a U.S. Navy sailor. He was serving as a cook aboard a ship when the Japanese attacked Pearl Harbor. Dory Miller, in a tremendous act of bravery, went to the machine gun and began shooting down Japanese aircraft during the attack on Pearl Harbor. He had only been trained as a cook. They wouldn't train black sailors on the guns on the ships. But Dory Miller understood what was happening, risked his own life, and saved the lives of others by shooting down Japanese planes during the attack on Pearl Harbor. They're going to name an aircraft carrier after Dory Miller. Dory Miller got the Navy Cross, never got the Medal of Honor, which he should have gotten, but was the first black sailor to receive the Navy Cross for his bravery and his valor. And now the Navy is considering not naming the ship after Dory Miller, but naming it after Donald Trump. Naming it after Donald Trump, who avoided service in Vietnam because he claimed he had bone spurs in his feet, right? Donald Trump, who has never served in the U.S. military a day in his life. They're going to take the name of Dory Miller, a war hero, off of the ship and give it to Donald Trump. Now, they haven't named the ship yet, and they're talking about maybe naming another ship for Dory Miller, but instead of naming that aircraft carrier after him, naming the aircraft carrier after Donald Trump. For the black people who keep calling here, hollering and screaming, Donald Trump is the greatest thing ever, why is it that when someone's honor has to be taken away, when someone's history needs to be wiped away, when someone's past needs to be forgotten, it's always black people? Huh? If he the greatest thing ever. Forget your 401k. You talk about your 401k. Don't mean as much anyway because everything costs more. But please tell me how you could support this. Please. I just need to know. Inquirer Minds, Fahim, want to know.
1: Well, you know, those black folks probably don't even have any idea who that sailor is. So, yeah. You know.
0: Yeah, well, I just gave you your history lesson. Dory Miller, a hero of Pearl Harbor, who at great risk to himself, despite the racism that he had experienced in the Navy, went and grabbed that machine gun and shot down those Japanese planes. You know what I mean? That's a hero, bro. You know what I'm saying? I want to hear from you, man. Give me a call, 215-634-8065. That, of course, the number you can call to get in on the conversation right here at WURD Radio. And, of course, we got our question for the culture. What are we asking this morning, Fahim?
1: What's one thing every black household had growing up?
0: All right. I want to know what you think. Give me a call, 215-634. Jacob already threw the haymaker, the Crisco can on the stove.
1: Yep.
0: The Crisco can on the stove. Mm-hmm. It was there.
1: I got something similar. I'm going to wait to see if somebody says it.
0: Okay. All right. Let's see. We're going to go to the phone lines and talk to Diane from South Philly on line 3. Go ahead, Diane.
2: So, element. Oh my God, you two are, I love it. I love it. When you two and Fahim get together, it's like chicken and potato salad.
0: Thank you
2: for that Black History moment.
0: You're welcome.
2: I'm trying to think if it was a brief movie about him. I know it was in the book.
0: Yeah.
2: Because they showed him the machine gun was going back and forth. I remember that.
0: Fahim said that Cuba Gooding Jr. played him in a movie.
2: It's a possibility. Yeah. I know it was a Black man. That's one thing we can say.
0: Yep.
2: Okay.
0: Mm-hmm.
2: Solomon, go back. I want you to think about before we had Central Air, before we had ceiling fans, before we had that fan that you pull the silver chain and it goes back and forth.
0: Uh-huh.
2: Do you know what we had?
0: What?
2: We had the screen that went in the window.
0: Yep. Window screen.
2: Yes.
0: Yeah.
2: And you thought it was a fly swatter. Where am I trying to hit that?
0: Are you talking about the screen that's like it's a portable screen?
2: I'm talking about the screen that goes left to right and stays in the middle.
0: I know what you're talking about. Yep.
2: And you can pull it open and Miss So-and-so can hand you a cup of some milk or some butter, something like that.
0: Uh-huh.
2: Yes, I'm telling my family.
0: Yes.
2: 71. I remember that.
0: Yes.
2: Yeah. Those are that was on mean of air before the Central Air came in. And I just want to acknowledge all those partygoers going to Vegas to see Jeezy. Mm-hmm. My daughter, my son is going. So I'm babysitting the Sugar Lady this weekend.
0: There you go.
2: My goodness. Mm. But Solomon, thank you for bringing up the history.
0: You're welcome.
2: Thank you for this week. You keeping it real, keeping it Black. You putting the Black icing on the cake. And I love Word, and I love you too.
0: Thank you. We love you back. Thank you so much. I appreciate you calling this morning on WURD Radio. Let's go to Ken from South Philly on line one. Go ahead, Ken.
3: Good morning, Sam and Word family.
0: Good morning.
3: Months ago, I said that he would start a war to stop the Epstein files from coming out, and that is exactly what he did.
0: Mm-hmm.
3: That's why, Solomon, we're the greatest people on this planet. They always want to come after us because we're the greatest. And I just got a biblical thing for him that he needs to understand. Philippians 5, chapter 2, verse 5, that's what every knee will bend, and he will bend to the word of God. And the thing that you will find in the Black House, you'll find a picture of Kennedy and Martin Luther King.
0: Yep.
3: Every
0: I hear you. I want to thank you for your call this morning on WURD Radio. He said a picture of Kennedy and King. That's true.
1: Yeah,
0: that's true.
1: Yeah,
0: back in the day.
1: The Martin Luther King picture, definitely.
0: Yeah. Back in the day, absolutely, you would find that. 215-634-8065. And now that I think about it, we should have had a picture of Lyndon B. Johnson. For real, for real. You know what I mean? Because he's the one who got the Voting Rights Act passed and across the finish line, the Civil Rights Act as well. He was the president who really oversaw the legislative victories of the Civil Rights Movement. But I hear you. 215-634-8065. That, of course, the number you can call to get in. Let's go back to the phone lines. Talk to Dennis from Cincinnati on line four. Go ahead, Dennis.
4: Hey, how you doing, Solomon? Thanks for taking my call.
0: You're welcome.
4: Hey, when I was growing up, you had ABC, CBS, and NBC.
0: Yeah.
4: But everybody had that aluminum foil on the antenna to get this to get the reception. And look, I lived in Elizabeth, New Jersey, which was right across the river from New York, and we still had to have that aluminum foil to get the channel in.
0: Yeah.
4: Of course, you need to apply the pliers to change the channel, too.
0: When the knob came off, you got the pliers. Oh, my goodness.
4: Call.
0: Thank you, man. I appreciate you calling this morning on WURD Radio. Yeah, foil on the antennas and pliers to turn the channel. When that knob came off, look here.
1: And that big box TV just on the floor.
0: Yeah.
1: I always wondered when I saw, like, how do you even get it in the house? Like, did the house come with that? Because that thing was always just big and heavy.
0: Did the house come? Yeah, you needed two strong men.
1: Yeah.
0: You know what I mean? The delivery men, you couldn't have no, you know what I mean?
1: Yeah,
0: you had to have real strong delivery men.
1: Yeah, my grandma had one, that big TV that sat on the floor,
0: we
1: like the size of a dresser.
0: We had one. We had one. Huge TV, huge color TV on the floor.
1: Yeah.
0: And we also had a huge stereo. Oh, yeah. Because it was music always in my house, man. My father had so many records. But it was a huge stereo that looked like a table.
1: Yeah, my dad had one. It was like a tower, though, because it had like every... Because this was like, you know, for me, it was like the... Like early 90s, maybe, but you know, he had the one where it was like the cassette tape,
0: yeah,
1: then the record player,
0: right?
1: Then below it was like the CD player, like it was like everything in like a tower,
0: yeah. We called that a component set,
1: okay?
0: A component set, yeah. It was a whole lot of stuff, man, from back in the day. So, yeah, the aluminum foil antennas, absolutely. 215-634-8065 is the number you can call to get in on the conversation right here at WURD Radio. A lot happening in the court system as we watch what's happening in Texas with the young man Carmelo Anthony. He was convicted for stabbing and killing Austin Metcalf, who was white, but now... background information coming out about Austin Metcalf, and apparently he had been disciplined and or cited for a number of incidents involving racism, including spray painting racist graffiti, including bullying another black child, including beating up a young woman, and I believe he had been arrested for some of these things that he'd done.
1: Yeah, been arrested a couple of times. He had got suspended a few times. Yeah. He had to take anger management courses.
0: Yeah.
1: You know, so because I know a lot of the, you know, questions like people would ask trying to criticize Carmelo Anthony was like, you know, why would he bring a knife to the school unless he was looking for trouble? Well, maybe he was aware of this kid.
0: Yeah.
1: It was like, if I go here, I got to protect myself.
0: Yeah, maybe so. So I want to know what y'all think about that as well, because he got 35 years. And with these circumstances, with a judge that apparently was biased, they've removed him from the case, with a jury that was all white in Texas, and with a lawyer who apparently, you know, didn't do as good a job as he should have, he has a number of grounds upon which he can appeal that case. And so we'll see what happens with it. But a whole lot going on with that. And Michael Cohen, who was Donald Trump's fixer, who Donald Trump tried to blame and put it all on him when there was the

0: that they were about business and not about hush money. So Michael Cohen testified against him, was on CNN constantly talking about him. I saw him on CNN one of the times when I went up to be on CNN. And so, you know, Michael Cohen for years was trashing Donald Trump. And now all of a sudden they like, oh, we just forgave each other. Who have you ever known Donald Trump to forgive? I'll wait. You know what I mean? Ain't no forgiveness. He'd tell you straight up, I hate my enemies.
1: Oh, yeah.
0: You know, Erica Kirk tried, you know, he said, you know, one thing I disagree with Erica Kirk, she said, love your enemies. Yeah, I hate my enemies. I mean, it's the kind of stuff that, so it's a relationship of convenience. So, Michael Cohen, you take back all this stuff, you know what I mean, that you said, I'll you know, claim that I accept you. And here's what I'm waiting for. I'm waiting for Donald Trump to then say, well, Michael Cohen said all that stuff wasn't true. Take back those convictions. See, that's that. To me, it's always an end game that's about Donald Trump benefiting. And so I think with him saying, oh, you recanted everything that you said. Recant is a very specific word, right? It's a legal word. Recant. I take back my testimony. Right. So I think Donald Trump is going to go. This is just me speculating. I think Donald Trump is going to say, well, Michael Cohen recanted, so that conviction should no longer stand. I think he's going to try to appeal based on Michael Cohen taking back some of the stuff that he said. That's what I think. So I want to know what y'all think. Give me a call. 215-634. That just came to me. 215-634-8065 is the number you can call to get in. Tammy from West Oak Lane is on line one. Go ahead, Tammy.
2: Good morning, Solomon.
0: Good morning.
2: The question for today I want to answer is, back in the day, my grandmother always had a picture of Jesus, Malcolm X, Martin Luther King, and I think JFK on the wall. We no longer have that on our wall.
0: Mm-hmm. Yeah. Yup. So she had Malcolm X, Jesus, JFK, and Martin Luther King.
2: Yep.
0: What? Had all four of them.
2: Yeah.
0: Okay. Okay. Yeah, we don't have those pictures anymore. You're right. You're right. I want to thank you for your call this morning on WURD Radio. Let's go to Marcella from Upper Darby online, too. Go ahead, Marcella.
3: Yeah, hi.
0: Hi.
3: What was always in the black home?
0: Mm-hmm.
3: The black frying pan.
0: Yeah.
3: And with the black frying pan, of course, you know, bacon and eggs in the morning.
0: That's right.
3: Chicken on Sunday.
0: That's right.
3: My mother made pineapple upside down cake. In the black frying pan.
0: In that pan.
3: Fish, absolutely.
0: Mm.
3: Cornbread, hot water cornbread.
0: Yep.
3: You name it.
0: Yep.
3: And, you know, they have different sizes that you can make stews and soup. It's a beautiful thing.
0: Yes, it is. Yes, it is. The black frying pan. We all had it. We got one now.
1: Oh, yeah. Cast iron skillet?
0: Yeah. You got to have it.
1: Yeah, Marcella must be from the South because she took it back with the hot water cornbread. Y'all know about hot water cornbread.
0: I don't know about hot water cornbread. I don't. Because the cornbread that I know is the Jiffy cornbread.
1: Right.
0: Right? And you put milk. I think you melt some butter and you put an egg in it.
1: Yeah.
0: And that's... But y'all made hot water cornbread?
1: Hot water cornbread is basically just deep fried. So it's crispy on the outside, but it's still got the soft cornbread texture on the inside.
0: Oh, yeah, I'm going to need some of that.
1: It's usually a little sweet.
0: Yeah, I'm going to need some of that. You know how to make that?
1: I haven't made it. I could probably figure it out. I know my mom knows the recipe, so she could talk me through it.
0: All right, I could probably do it. Mrs. Gorey, Solomon's asking for your help. I need your help. You know what I mean? I need to taste some of this hot water cornbread.
1: There you go.
0: Because she sent us some up here. You know what I mean?
1: Right.
0: Hook us up. You know, we look, man, 215-634-8065. That's the number you can call to get in. We're going to go to break. On the other side, we're going to continue to show Akbar Hassan joins us to talk about your money. I'm Solomon Jones. We'll be right back.

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1: Well, we got to this point in the rush hour and really messed up. Double-digit delays are more like 45 minutes in heavy traffic all of a sudden. If we don't get a quick handle on things, westbound Pennsylvania Turnpike is a 45-minute ride between Willow Grove and Fort Washington.

0: Washington behind where two right lanes were blocked for a brand new accident. We're in a 20-minute backup eastbound on the Schuylkill Expressway east of City Avenue. You may want to make a break for it safely and head down Montgomery Drive if you're not a truck. We've got a jam up to approaching South Street behind a hit. Lisa Fairfax, Total Traffic.
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1: There's other ways to celebrate your anniversary other than going in debt. 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So with that qualifier, don't walk, run.
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3: 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And I want to welcome you back to Wake Up With Word. And joining us now is Akbar Hassan. He is a personal financial advisor, counseling individuals and small businesses. He has 3 decades of corporate finance experience in 2 of the world's largest law firms. He unwraps the mystery of money, offering practical, insightful, and easy to understand guidance. Akbar, good morning.
4: Good morning, Solomon. How are you?
3: I'm good. How are you?
4: I'm good. I'm good. You know, I'm listening to the answer to the question of the day.
3: Yes.
4: And, you were close to what I had. I recall the big full model TV.
3: Yep.
4: But I also recall later on, people had a small TV on top of it.
3: Yeah, how about that? Use it as a table.
4: Yeah, because the old TV would, eventually would break or whatever.
3: Right.
4: Two would go out. You're not going to get another one. So you just put a towel over the top of it or whatever.
3: Uh-huh.
4: And just put a small TV on top of it.
3: You're right, because black people, we find use for stuff. We're going to find for it.
4: Yep.
3: Yeah.
4: And it becomes part of the landscape.
3: Yeah, absolutely. Oh, my goodness. Yeah, man, you're taking me back. What do we have for our finance question today, Akbar?
4: Our question is, I invited a woman I recently met to dinner. To feel more comfortable, she brought another couple along.
3: Okay.
4: We all had a great time and good conversation, and nobody ordered anything extravagant. When the bill came, I offered to pay and covered everyone's meal. Just then, I feel like she may be pulling back or ghosting me a bit, and paying for the whole group has left me feeling a certain way. I'm wondering, should I have paid for myself, or maybe just her, or instead of covering everyone? That's a money question, and if you continue to do that, you will be bankrupt.
3: Mm-hmm.
4: I'm willing to bet the reason this person pays for everyone is so they would not be perceived as cheap, right? And they wanted to set a good image. And now that generosity wasn't matched with the interest they hoped for.
3: Right.
4: And, people get thirsty sometimes.
3: Mm-hmm.
4: You have to guard your heart and your finances, right? And so, you try to set a good image and try to not be perceived as cheap. But maybe, think of it this way. If someone perceives you as cheap because you don't pay for everyone and for people that you didn't even invite,
3: right,
4: they're doing you a favor by walking away. All right.
3: Mm-hmm.
4: So that was a wrong move. But so in this scenario, Solomon, there's 3 options, right? There's 3 options. One, you invited her, right? So and it's a new date. So the first option is everybody pays their own way.
3: Mm-hmm.
4: Everybody pay for their own way. There's no feeling of obligation.
3: Yeah.
4: And then, you don't feel awkward afterwards,
3: Right.
4: You may feel a little different because, wow, I wonder, does she think I'm cheap? Well, like I said, they're doing you the favor if they walk away.
3: Mm-hmm.
4: The second option, Solomon, since you invited her, or that person invited her, pay for her only.
3: Yeah.
4: That kind of makes more sense.
3: Yeah.
4: You invited her, pay for her, all right?
3: Mm-hmm.
4: You're still showing such a generosity, right? So and it works. You won't be totally uncomfortable. But paying for the entire group, people you didn't invite, that's a total no. That's a total no way.
3: Right.
4: I think people try to be like a baller.
3: Mm-hmm. Yep.
4: I got this. The same reason why people buy fancy stuff, they want to be perceived as a baller.
3: Mm-hmm.
4: Yeah, he's showing off. Yes, you're a baller, but you do it, you're going to be used and abused.
3: Yeah.
4: And and you'll be balling by yourself. So, if that's your intent, if that's your goal, then by all means, do it, knowing that, hey, you're going to feel a certain way, If you're going to pay for the group, pay for it as if you're never going to see them again.
3: Yep. With no expectations.
4: With no expectations.
3: That's why I don't lend money, Akbar. If I'm gonna give you some money, I'm just gonna give it to you. Here, it's a gift.
4: That's right. Give it here. Take boom. It's a gift. Me what? Here, boom. That's
3: yep.
4: it. Right.
3: Yep.
4: Yep. And the same thing. You know, if you're gonna do it, if you don't pay for the whole table.
3: Yeah.
4: Do it as if you know they're here for the weekend.
3: Right.
4: They're going out. You don't know their name. You never see it again, and it makes you feel good inside.
3: Yeah.
4: Otherwise, the rule is either pay for yourself or pay for the person you invited, and that's it.
3: Yeah.
4: Right. So
3: yeah.
4: in the future, remember that rule. Because not following it, you will be in the poorhouse quick. You'll end up, people will be using you.
3: Yeah.
4: It's not a good feeling. So guard your heart and don't pay for everyone as you.
3: I agree wholeheartedly. I don't even know why he would do that. Like, you know what I mean? That's not something you needed to do. You didn't have to do that. I'm sure they didn't expect for him to do that.
4: Yeah. But like I said, people, you know, and when their heart gets involved, yeah. depending on the yeah. person is, they get a little nervous. They're like, all right, I need to show a good example, you know. They may talk to me about me after the fact. How was he? You know, oh, yeah, he paid for everyone. Okay. That's what they hope happens. But what happens is, in the background, they say, yeah, we use this guy. Let's go on to the next one.
3: Right. Yeah. so, yeah. Very, yeah. Very wise advice. Yeah, don't spend any money that you expect something out of it. You know what I mean?
4: Don't do that. Yep, it's like gambling. You think you're going to get something, and it rarely happens. It rarely happens that way.
3: That's right.
4: Yeah, so guard your heart, guard your finances, mm-hmm. and you know, pay for the person. At best, pay for the person you invited, and that's it.
3: Yeah, absolutely. Yeah, that's wise advice. So, Akbar, how do people get in touch with you?
4: I'm on email at akbar-hassan@comcast.net.
3: All right. Akbar, thanks so much. Have a great weekend, man.
4: Well, see you tomorrow, Colin.
3: Yep, see you tomorrow. Looking forward to it. We got a mentee brunch for Man Up PHL tomorrow with all of our mentors, our mentees. And so we are looking forward to that. You know, because we got to thank the brothers that make it happen. Fahim, a lot of people volunteer their time to go into the schools, to come out to our adult cohort. You know, it is a gargantuan thing, and the least we can do is say thank you.
0: Oh, yeah. I mean, you got to let people know that they're appreciated.
3: Yeah,
0: everybody
3: man.
0: Likes to hear it.
3: Absolutely, man. 215-634-8065. That, of course, the number you can call to get in on the conversation right here at WURD Radio, and let us know your comments on this morning's show. Of course, you can also weigh in on Facebook at Forward. We're talking about a number of things, including our top three stories, which include story number one, federal agent seized electronic devices from former Representative Eric Swalwell and searched his Washington home as part of an investigation into allegations of sexual misconduct by that ex-congressman and gubernatorial candidate. He dropped out of both. Story number two, tens of thousands of people in Northwest Indiana remained without power more than a week after deadly storms leveled trees and knocked down power lines across the region. Gary, Indiana, especially, out of power, and looks like their power is going to be out until at least August 25th. That's crazy. Gary, Indiana, black folk.
0: I can't imagine going a week without any electricity.
3: Yeah, man. It's deep stuff. It is deep stuff, especially, you know, now. That should never happen. In America, brings me to story number three. First, Michael Cohen was Donald Trump's personal lawyer and pit bull. Then he became a bitter foe. Now, Cohen has become something else, a radio interviewer seeking a public truce. Trump told Cohen in a taped phone interview that Michael Cohen was weaponized against him. And then he said something interesting. To me, this is the most interesting thing. Donald Trump said, I respect the fact you recanted everything you said. Recant is a legal term, right? It means to take back your testimony. And so I expect that Donald Trump, the only reason he came back to Michael Cohen was to get him to recant so that he can then go back and appeal those 34 felony convictions. He's a convicted felon serving as president. And if Michael Cohen recants, you know, maybe they take back the conviction. The problem with it, Fahim, is this, that the conviction is based on business records and business records are written down. So Michael Cohen can recant all he wants. They got the business records. And so we'll see. We'll see what happens going forward. But I think that's the way this is going to go. You give me a call. 215-634-8065 is the number you can call to get in. You can also, of course, weigh in on Facebook at Forward at F-O-R-W-U-R-D. That is F-O-R-W-U-R-D. That is how you can weigh in on this morning show. Now, you got a number of people saying a number of things. Anita Winters Green on Facebook said that Crisco grease can in answer to our question. What is our question for the culture this morning, Faheem? What do we got?
0: What's one thing every black household had growing up?
3: All right. So I want to know what you think. 215-634-8065. That, of course, the number you can call to get in. What is that one thing that every black household had when you were growing up? Give me a call. Let me know. We are going to go to Facebook, and we got a number of people who are, of course, weighing in. Phyllis Williams saying good morning to the Word family. You've got Deborah Dorn Carter saying good morning to the Word family. Joanne Kemp said, I wonder what Cohen's attorney, Lanny Davis, thinks about Cohen now. I guess now Cohen will give all of Lanny's information to Trump, so he will be targeted now. That part. Walter Davis saying good morning to the Word family. Gail Robinson weighing in. And she's saying this, yeah, but there was evidence of what he did. That's why he got dropped from some other radio and media platforms. Talking about Michael Cohen, I think. Stuart K. Nelson weighing in, as well as Sana Moore. Sana Moore, that's a good one, Sana. We'll see if we can get to that. We're going to go to break. On the other side, we're going to continue the show right here on WURD, a case we talked about a lot when it happened. Heartbreaking. The death of Fantability, who died when police officers shot into a crowd after a football game. And now one of her relatives is a sheriff in Delaware County. He joins us on the other side of this break to talk about the Fantability Foundation and carrying on the legacy of that child. Sadiq Kamara, sheriff of Delaware County, joins us on the other side. Fantability's uncle. I'm Solomon Jones. We'll be right back.

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5: 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Y'all the definition of intelligence.
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0: Good morning. 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And I want to welcome you back to Wake Up with Word. And joining us now, Sadiq Kamara is a sheriff of Delaware County and uncle of Fantability, who tragically lost her life when police fired into a crowd after a football game. Sheriff, good morning. How are you, sir?
1: Good morning, sir. Actually, she was my little cousin, so just wanted to put out there, not uncle. So Tana Croma is my aunt.
0: All right. Okay. Well, yeah. We will certainly make that correction, and I want to thank you so much for joining us this morning on WURD. How do you remember Fanta?
1: You know, my aunt, you know, reflected. I just got done seeing her yesterday. You know, Fanta just brightened the room whenever she walked in. You know, like stylish, she had one of the most living spirit that you can imagine, and now one day we don't think about Fanta, man.
0: So in terms of why you decided to run for sheriff, had you been in law enforcement before all of this happened?
1: Absolutely, sir. So prior to me running for sheriff, I served 6 years in the Pennsylvania Army National Guard. I was a former police officer in Yaden, Pennsylvania, in Delco, and also I worked at the Attorney General's office in Pennsylvania in narcotics and other investigation departments as well. And I was assigned to some of our federal agency for a couple years as well. So, yeah, I've been in law enforcement for almost a decade now before prior to war.
0: Did what happened with your cousin play into you deciding to run for sheriff?
1: Yes, I truly believe that law enforcement is a noble profession, or else I would have never, you know, joined the force and served our community. But the loss of Fanta truly motivated me and for me to run for sheriff. Absolutely, sir.
0: And what is it that you want to accomplish relating to what happened with Fanta as sheriff?
1: You know, if you understand what happened that day regarding to the shooting that occurred, it was focusing on lack of training. We understand that mistakes can happen, but in a lot of law enforcement, if you make a mistake, it can cost a life, and that's what happened with Fanta.
0: Sure.
1: So as the sheriff in Delaware County, we're the third busiest sheriff's office in the Commonwealth after Philadelphia County and Allegheny County. I focus on training every single day when it comes to my deputies. And at the same time, making sure we're doing really good work for the people of Delaware County and continue Fanta's legacy with the foundation.
0: Yeah. So the foundation has been in place for a number of years. What is it that the foundation is going to be doing as kids prepare to start school?
1: So we created Fontability Foundation on Fanta's 10th birthday, which was January 15, 2023. And since the creation of the foundation with my aunt, we focus three pillars, right? Keeping Fanta legacy alive, serving the community because Fanta was such a giving spirit, and also focusing on police training and legislation, which we're working on that with State Senator Anthony Williams and State Rep. Dave DeLoso. But for the past 3 years, we have, before kids go back to school, where Fanta Elementary School was at Academy Park, we give school supplies and book bags, my aunt and I, and so far for the past 3 years, we're approximately have donated to the community about 750 book bags and additionally with school supplies as well. So this year we're doing that this Sunday.
0: Well, I think that's great. It's a wonderful thing for you guys to be doing that. I'm wondering, as you have really focused on training and preparing your officers for, you know, whatever might happen. I know things happen quickly, you know, you just never know. But in terms of what happens with those things, you know, how is the training going?
1: So for in the sheriff's office?
0: Yes.
1: Right?
0: Yes.
1: All right. So for the I'm really focused on transparency and communication, and you know, in line of law enforcement, more than ever, we need that. One of the key things is the sheriff's office never had a body camera, for our deputies, working for our county council to get us body cams. So, you know, keeping people safe in Delaware County at the same time, keeping my deputies safe. And at one of the things is we have amazing professionals in the sheriff's office, from our command staff all the way below, and also our civilian side too as well. We focus on de-escalation situations, putting our deputies in real life scenarios so they know what to do when something has happened. And more than ever, as I really focus on empathy. We sometimes, as sheriffs and sheriff deputies, we engage with some of the most vulnerable people in our community. So we need to also understand the empathy piece, right, and people we are serving. So all that comes into place with the leadership that I have with my chief of staff, Sarah Charles, and my chief, Bob Weber. And we've been really doing an amazing job for the past 8 months. And wow, it's already been 8 months to really continue to focus on that.
0: You know, you represent a lot of firsts. You're the first Muslim. You're the first African to be sheriff of Delaware County. We have an interesting atmosphere where immigrants are concerned, who look like you and who pray like you. You know, what do you think about what's happening around you, and how can you fix that from the inside, or at least address it from the inside as sheriff?
1: I think I'm grateful to be the first Muslim and the first African descent to be sheriff, and the youngest acting sheriff right now in America. I'm those titles, and I'm really grateful for that. But what I really, my work speaks for itself, and at the same time, I'm Muslim, but I'm American, right? I love this country. I serve in the military for this country. I was a former police officer in Delaware County, also fighting getting guns off the street to serve my community. So when you focus on that and you explain that and you have really true conversation with your constituents and people that understand, it goes a long way. So first thing is having these conversations and just letting people know what you stand on and what you're willing to do for them. And I think truly that's what people really want to know. What are you going to do for them? Because their taxpayer dollars, you know, going to use in a proper way.
0: Yeah. So the Fontability Foundation, I know you guys do the book bag giveaway that is coming up. What else does the foundation do, and how can people support it?
1: We do a lot of stuff throughout the year. During the holiday season, we help family in need that don't have, things for like Christmas or gifts. We really focus on helping family members. And at the same time, during the month of Ramadan, we serve local masjids as well, donating. So throughout the year, we always doing a lot of amazing project with my aunt and I, and we have an amazing volunteer community. So if you want to support us, definitely go to our website, which is fontabilityfoundation.org. We also have like our social media platform. The Instagram is Justice for Fonta, and our Facebook is also Justice for Fonta.
0: All right. Well, I want to thank you so much for taking the time to join us this morning on WURD.
1: Thank you very much. You guys have been an amazing support, amplifying the Fontability Foundation throughout the years and following us. And also you, sir, thank you very much for always supporting this great foundation. And I want to thank the community for continuing to pray for Fonta and my family. It really means a lot to my aunt. And as well, the elected officials and the community leaders. Appreciate it.
0: Thank you so much. That is Sadiq Kamara. He is the sheriff of Delaware County and also the cousin of Fontability. They have a foundation where they give out all kinds of stuff in the community, including school supplies that they're going to be giving out soon. You can go to Justice for Fanta to learn more. Justice for Fanta on both social media and online. We are going to take your calls at 215-634-8065. That, of course, the number you can call to get in on the conversation right here at WURD Radio and let us know your comments on this morning's show. 215-634-8065. That, of course, is the number you can call to get in on the conversation right here at WURD Radio and let us know your comments on this morning's show. So it's justiceforfanta.com, F-A-N-T-A, justiceforfanta.com. That is the website. And, of course, you can also go to various social media outlets and put in Justice for Fanta and it will come up. So their third annual backpack and school supply giveaway is on Monday, the 24th. And you can volunteer with them from 1 to 4 at Sharon Hill Elementary School to honor Fontability's legacy together. So 215-634-8065, of course, the number you can call to get in on our conversation. Let's go to Renee from West Oak Lane on line 1. Go ahead, Renee.
2: Yeah, good Friday morning, Solomon, for Human Word people. I just wanted to say, I have a niece. She can't say your name, Solomon, so she called you Selma. I thought that was funny. But I want to say in a black household, you remember you used to find that everybody had a Bible open?
0: Yeah.
2: I know my grandmother had the Bible open. It used to always be open on the 23rd Psalms. I wanted to say Bible.
0: Open Bible. Yep.
2: Yeah. That's disgusting. The president wants his name on that. It should be the share. He has the experience. Mm-hmm. Put his name on there, please. Mm-hmm. And this president administration is so busy attacking black people, Latino people, melanated skinned people, just like with the intimidation with the ICE at the polls.
0: Yeah.
2: And the birth certificate. And like Fahim had mentioned about mailing, you know, you can't even trust the post office. Mm-hmm. You know what I'm saying?
0: Nope.
2: So what I wanted to bring up, Solomon, is that people, I never use the polls or the post office. I go to the satellite places
0: Okay. Where
2: you can pull out the ballots and you can put it in a drop box.
0: Yes.
2: And you can go online, and a lot of people don't even know where the satellite place is at. You can go to phila.gov, and they have a whole listing of satellite places close by to where you live. Mm-hmm. But, Solomon, that event you said that your church is having at Penny Pack School,
0: yes,
2: September 12th,
0: yes,
2: you will have items. You say you have certain items like that, voting and stuff like that there.
0: Absolutely. Yep.
2: Okay, so that's excellent, because a lot of people don't even know where the satellite places are at. Yeah. They don't even have a list. But besides that, everybody get their hot wings together, and let's get ready for this football season.
0: Here we go. Here we go. It's tough. I want to thank you, Renee. I appreciate you calling this morning on WURD Radio. We certainly appreciate it. She said everybody had an open Bible. You know what I mean? It's open to something.
3: Yep.
0: Some verse in there.
3: That's true.
0: You know what I mean? So we're going to go to break on the other side. We are going to continue the show. I am Solomon Jones. This is WURD Radio. We'll be right back.

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1: Right out in Montgomery County, we've had accidents curtailed at the 202 Parkway and Lime Kiln Pike in Chalfont, on Street Road at York Road, Warminster. Yeah, the things get lively in the 8 o'clock hour in that area. We are in less heavily traveled shape behind what is now a 20-minute ride westbound on the turnpike between Willow Grove and Fort Washington, where an accident is no longer at least blocking a lane. Got new accident activity eastbound Route 30, Chester County, where you're dragging for 15 minutes between Route 322 and Euclid Avenue. Lisa Fairfax, Total Traffic.
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0: Good morning. This is Solomon Jones on 900 AM, 96.1 FM, WURD. And I want to welcome you back to Wake Up with Word. And joining us now, Councilmember Jeffrey Young Jr. He represents the 5th Council District in Philadelphia. Good morning, Councilman. How are you?
1: Good morning, Solomon. Thanks for having me.
0: Absolutely, man. So before we get to the event, because I know you got North Philly Day coming up, and I love that it's North with an F, because that's absolutely what it is for those of us who come from there. But I want to ask you about what you think about the 250th and the wake of it, now that a lot of those events have taken place, some of them in your district. You know, what do you think about how that went?
1: I think it brought a lot of national and international attention to our city. I think people from around the world got a different perspective of Philadelphia. Most international folks' only perspective was of Kensington. And they come to Philadelphia and see that we have a city of everything you can imagine that a city would have. And so I think we really changed a lot of perspective of people throughout the world on what Philly really is.
0: How do you think we should use that going forward? How can we parlay that into something more for Philadelphia?
1: I think we have to use that energy to target different industries and sectors to want to move here, so we can create more opportunities for Philadelphians here. We saw what it could be when we have this vibrant energy. And I think that we get those different industries that are thinking about moving or on the edge, we can really market the city and say, hey, we have an international airport. We have a seaport. We have a train station that gets you all across the country, right? We have the infrastructure you need to really be a successful city, to have a successful workforce. And so we have some world-class universities. And so I really think we have to take that energy and target those emerging industries where our folks can get trained and have those jobs.
0: Of course, a lot of that training begins in our schools, and several of our schools scheduled to close, some of them scheduled to be updated, but there has been a lot of pushback to closing those schools, and certainly people want the schools in their communities. I know I do. City Council has been very vociferous about that. So where are we with the school closures that are scheduled?
1: I mean, essentially, the school board has made their decision. And then as they implement this plan, you know, they still do have time to tinker with this plan and to change the plan. But right now, it looks like they're moving full steam ahead with it, which I think is unfortunate.
0: Yeah.
1: They're closing a school that has 100% graduation rate, one of the only schools in the Commonwealth that has that. But at the same time, I just read an article where they're paying $7 million for one school for a lease, right? And so I think that we have to really get our priorities together when it comes to our school district of Philadelphia, because I've always said this from the beginning, we should not be closing schools because the buildings are bad, right? I mean, that's something that can be fixed. But the culture of a school, you can't change that. You can't move that anywhere. Like that, you know, you have to be able to allow our kids the opportunity to learn. And I think, unfortunately, they're closing schools that send, you know, kids to college. And I think it's an unfortunate situation, which is why I introduced legislation that will allow some accountability of the school board to city council for us to impeach school board members.
0: Well, I think that there's a lot to that, Councilman, as you know, because the state has been underfunding our schools for decades. And so that's why the schools are the way that they are. The city puts up money. The parking authority is supposed to put up money. I think they could probably put up more given, you know, the amount of money they collect. But the schools have been underfunded for decades. How do we fix the funding part so that they have the money to fix the buildings?
1: I think you also have to fix the spending part as well.
0: Mm-hmm.
1: Because there seems to be a fund that gets allocated to the school district. And I believe that the spending is not something that I think is the most efficient, which is why I think our city council president called for an audit from our city controller. And I think that we're going to see exactly where those dollars can be used more efficiently as well. So I think it's twofold. Yes, we need more money, But you also have to spend that money more efficiently as well.
0: Yeah. Well, I think we've been needing more money, and that's the issue. Like, for decades, we've been underfunded. And I think that that compounds over time.
1: Yes.
0: And so, you know, one of the schools that's scheduled to close, a school I've been volunteering in for years. We run programming in the school, Pennypacker in West Oak Lane. We've been in that school for years, and now the school's scheduled to close. I mean, it's just, it's unfortunate.
1: It is unfortunate. I think I went to Amy Northwest for sixth grade, and that school is scheduled to close. That's a magnet school, right? So we're closing schools that are for, you know, some of our, you know, quote-unquote good students.
0: Mm-hmm.
1: And I just think that in an era where we have a literacy crisis, I don't think we should be closing schools that are providing the education that we need for our children.
0: All right. So we'll see what happens with that. But you got North Philly Day coming up. It's this Saturday from 12 to 7 at Chalmers Playground at 2900 North 29th Street. What's going on at North Philly Day?
1: Yes, so because of the weather, we actually had to postpone North Philly Day. We want to give our constituents a great experience because we were going to have some carnival rides and some bouncy houses. Some of those vendors kind of pulled out because of the weather uncertainty. And so we want to be able to provide a full experience. And so we're going to postpone it. We have a tentative date of October 3rd for North Philly Day to bring the community the festival that they deserve.
0: Okay. All right. Well, again, that's at Chalmers Playground at 2900 North 29th Street. Now, that's 29th and what?
1: That's about 29th and Chalmers, right near Lehigh Avenue.
0: Okay. Okay. All right. Well, we wish you certainly the best with that. When is council back in session?
1: We come back in session September 17th. I'm going to look forward to getting the work done of the people.
0: Okay. Now tell us again about this legislation that you have around the schools.
1: So, yes, we introduced a charter change that would give city council members the ability to impeach and hold hearings, hold impeachment hearings of school board members who we feel have been a dereliction of their had a dereliction of their duties. So it's not for any reason whatsoever, but it really has to be like a cause. And so because right now the only person who can remove school board members is the mayor, according to our city charter. And so I think if we're school district want to keep asking city council to tax for the district, we should have a little bit more accountability over some of those members.
0: How many co-sponsors you got?
1: Right now, I just introduced it. It was just, I believe it was just myself. But we have to work through the legislative process to see if that's something that the people want. Mm-hmm. So we're still working with my colleagues to see, you know, where their constituency lies on this matter. I know there is a number of colleagues who say, you know what, just scrap the school board altogether. We mm-hmm. need to go in and have a elected school board.
0: Mm-hmm.
1: So there are a lot of different modes out here that people want to address our schools. And so I think this just starts that conversation.
0: Yeah.
1: This is just one idea I had, and okay. I'm sure we can figure out what you know what works best for our city.
0: One of the things that's interesting about our school board is that we have the only school board that can't raise its own money. They can't raise taxes. I mean, in the whole state. And so, you know, is that something that we should be looking at?
1: Well, I think Philadelphia is a unique city in our state. We're the only city of the first class, and so our challenges are a little different than everywhere else. And so, again, that's just something that we can explore. I have not made come to a decision one way or another if we're going to allow. You know, I definitely would not be in favor of an appointed school board raising their own revenue. You know, with no accountability to the public. So you know, that's something that we have to explore.
0: So you are a no for now, but if they were elected, you would consider it?
1: Absolutely. There's some accountability to the people they're taxing.
0: Okay, fair enough. As Councilman Jeffrey Young, he represents the 5th Councilmanic District in Philadelphia. I want to thank you so much for joining us this morning on WURD.
1: Thanks for having me. And if folks still want to volunteer or vent or sponsor North Philly Day, please contact my office.
0: Okay, give us a number.
1: 215-686-3442.
0: Got it. All right. Thanks so much. We'll talk to you soon.
1: Thank you.
0: All right. Take care. So if you want to volunteer for North Philly Day, it's probably going to be in October now, early October. Call Councilman Jeffrey Young's office at 215-686-3442. That's 215-686-3442. That's the number you can call if you want to volunteer or if you want to vend at North Philly Day. It's probably going to be October 3rd now, given that we might have some weather challenges this weekend.
2: Mm-hmm. And that's what I'm thinking about the vendors. I want to know what food is going to be at North Philly Day. What's the North Philly specialty food?
0: Are they going to have the brisket cheese steak, right, man? That's all I want to know.
2: Yeah.
0: You know what I mean?
2: Especially now you're talking about October. Like, that
0: right.
2: goes perfect with like cool weather.
0: Oh, yeah.
2: Get that hot, steaming brisket cheese steak.
0: Bruh. Life changing. Yeah. 215-634-8065. That, of course, the number you can call to get in on the conversation right here at WURD Radio. And, of course, our question for the culture, what is the one thing that you'll find in every black household when you were growing up?
2: All right.
0: Man, oh, man, oh, man. A lot of people said that skillet.
2: Uh-huh, yep, yep.
0: You know what I mean?
2: Skillet is definitely one.
0: Yeah.
2: Yeah, we had the can of Crisco.
0: Yep.
2: Definitely one. Now mine goes along that same route. So I'ma say it was that tin can, I forgot the name brand, but it was that tin can of cookies that never had cookies in it. It was always
0: sewing
2: material and buttons and batteries and stuff like that.
0: Oh man, yeah, that's the one. And it seemed like those were like holiday cookies. Like,
2: yeah.
0: Remember the cookie with the jelly in the middle?
2: Mm-hmm.
0: It's like a dry jelly in the middle of it, and it's, you know, it was like those kind of cookies used to be in it. So you eat the cookies, mm-hmm. and then it's a sewing kit.
2: Exactly.
0: After that, 215-634-8065. That, of course, the number you can call to get in on the conversation. Number of people, of course, weighing in on Facebook at Forward at FORWURD. That is FORWURD. You've got Gail Robinson, who is weighing in. She said, we don't need a fully elected school board because there won't be any accountability. We can see what has happened all around the country. Since we have a female mayor, everybody's trying to take power away from the mayor. Stop, please. That's what Gail Robinson said. You've got Phyllis Williams saying good morning to the Word family. Malcolm White said great segment. Diane Fassett, of course, saying good morning to the Word family as well. And you got Phyllis Williams saying it's so sad they're planning on closing so many schools. Some may be old, but I'm sure it can be repaired. I hope they save some for our children. You know, for me, it's all about context. And for me, the context is these schools have been underfunded for decades. I don't want nobody to forget that. You know what I mean? Because it's the truth. You know, and I got some skin in the game. I went to public schools here in Philadelphia. I went to William Rowan Elementary School. I went to Masterman Laboratory and Demonstration School. I went to Northeast High School. And so I went to public schools in the city of Philadelphia. My children went to a mix of private and public schools in the city of Philadelphia. So I got skin in the game. We volunteered at Pennypacker with my church, Great Commission Church, 2043 Eastburn Avenue. We have volunteered at Pennypacker School for years. I run part of the Man Up program through Pennypacker School, through Wagner School, both of which are slated to be closed. And so, you know, I got some skin in the game. I'm looking at this like, yo, we got to figure out something. But at the same time, because I've been in and out of the schools, I see some things. I see the fact that some of the schools are half empty. I see the fact that some of the schools are crumbling. I see the fact that the schools are 100 years old. And so, you know, certainly we want to keep the schools open, but how do we keep them full? How do we keep them fully utilized? How do we pay for it all when they can't raise their own money?

0: stuff in the bottle?
1: Yeah, it's sort of like it's red, like a dark red.
0: Yeah, and it, you put it on with like a brush. It was like a brush in the bottle?
1: That's right.
0: Ah, okay. I never knew the name of it. Okay, yeah, I know what you're talking about.
1: That and also the Clabber Girl baking soda.
0: Wow.
1: That we used in the kitchen.
0: Wow. That's old school baking soda.
1: Yeah.
0: Clabber Girl.
1: Yup.
0: Absolutely. You are absolutely right. Those two things were always in a black home when I was coming up.
2: Yeah, I thought she was talking about iodine at first.
0: Maybe that's it.
2: Yeah.
0: That's because that's what I remember.
2: Yeah.
0: You know what I mean? But okay, I hear you. Let's go to Dave from Bluebell. He's on the line. Go ahead, Dave.
3: Good morning, Solomon. How are you?
0: Good. How are you?
3: Good. I just finished doing my steps, so
0: okay.
3: A little bit. Two things. I think, well, I'll start out with the bad goes to the good. I think it's a disgrace to name a ship, aircraft carrier after Donald Trump when his father, Fred Trump, was attending Nazi meetings and stuff like that. Dewey Miller being a hero. And also, of course, he died, I think, in battle on one of the battleships later on.
0: Mm.
3: So I think that's a disgrace.
0: Yeah, it is.
3: Going back to old-timey stuff, I mean, I know I missed some of the show. Did anybody talk about the old-time laundry experience? Because I remember my mother, once she had that, remember the old scrub board with the big keg of Ivory soap? She used to scrub the clothes first, you know.
0: Yeah, absolutely.
3: The scrub board, the glass-like scrub board. Then she had, the washing machine with the rollers. She would stick the clothes through the roller to dry them. Mm-hmm. You know, then she'd take them outside. Clothespins. I don't know. Anybody have clothespins anymore? She put them on the line.
0: Yeah, we had a clothesline. We did.
3: Yeah. Exactly. So that's the whole, but, you know, we got to give it to our mothers.
0: Yeah, man.
3: That was a lot of hard work. So yes. I don't remember my mother going to a laundromat. I remember her washing our clothes in the house and drying them, either outside or downstairs.
0: Yep. But we definitely had a clothesline.
3: Yeah. 8 hours of work, come home, fix your meal, then laundry like that. That was hard work, man. Got to give it to our mothers, man.
0: Got to give it to them. Got to give it to him. You are absolutely right. Thank you, brother. I appreciate you calling this morning on WURD Radio. Tell you what we're going to do. We are going to go to break because we got to finish talking about this thing with the NCAA and the rules change that's going to allow players who went to the NFL or went to the draft to come back to college. OJ Spivey joins us on the other side to talk about it. I'm Solomon Jones. We'll be right back.

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1: 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And I want to welcome you back to Wake Up With Word. And joining us now, OJ Spivey. He's an award-winning sports writer from the Philadelphia Tribune. OJ, good morning.
2: Good morning, Solomon, and happy Friday.
1: Happy Friday.
2: By the way, my grandfather had mercurial foam. You know, you go out and, you know, you stuff your knee or your leg or whatever, you said, put mercurial foam on it.
1: Well, there you go. There you go. That's old school. That's old school right there. So we've got a new NCAA rule. Did you hear about this, OJ?
2: Oh, I absolutely did, man.
1: Yeah.
2: I mean, well, it's actually two-tiered because a Colorado judge put in a restraining order for the class of 2022 to come back to college, the NCAA, for a fifth year of eligibility. And then this week, regarding NFL players, a Louisiana judge put in a order to where current NFL players, and this is NFL players who have reached a roster as rookies or undrafted free agents, that if they get cut by NFL teams, they can go back to college and play again, no matter what year of eligibility they have. So the floodgates are open, and you know, people are kind of complaining as far as how, you know, college football is out of hand. But this has been festering for a long time. And then, you know, you have players to where, you know, they feel like they can go back and play and get another year of eligibility. They're going to go to court and try to get those injunctions.
1: So, wait. So, it's players who have – how many years can they have played in the NFL in order to qualify for this?
2: Well, right now it's just the rookies and the rookies free agents. So it mostly covers rookie free agents, because these are guys where they're not guaranteed a roster spot. Because, you know, if you get drafted in the first, second, or third round, you know, more than likely you're going to make the team. But like the later rounds and more so the free agents, there's no guarantee whatsoever you're going to make a squad. You don't have any guaranteed money. So it's pretty much going to cover those guys.
1: So it's guys that just graduated from college. Or not graduated, because a lot of them don't graduate, just got out.
2: Or they're eligible. Yeah, they're eligible, and they had since declared themselves for the draft. And whether they were drafted or not, they ended up on NFL rosters. Because teams, you know, they will sign a bunch of rookie free agents, you know, because, you know, they need bodies in camp and OTAs and all those things. And a lot of those guys will drop off because you won't have, you know, a legitimate chance of making the NFL roster. So they're saying, okay, I'm going to fall. What our parents say, you know, you go into sports, have something to fall back on. So this is kind of what they're going to fall back on.
1: So I just want to make sure I have it clearly. So these are guys who went to the NFL. They got on a practice squad, or they were drafted as undrafted free agents. They didn't make the final roster, and they can now go back to college, whether or not they had eligibility to play in college.
2: That's correct, and that's why they went. That's why they went to court. A couple of these guys are part of lawsuits.
1: Yeah,
2: where, you know, they're going to court and just saying, hey, you know, even though I did sign with the NFL team, or I got drafted, and then somehow I don't make it, I can go back to the NCAA, or I can go back, you know, and play football at the college level. And, you know, a judge has granted them that for now. I mean, you know, it'll probably be back and forth, you know, how court cases go. But, you know, it put the NCAA in a frenzy. But there is no guarantee that these guys will end up on college rosters. But the way college football is now, and all these conferences and these athletic programs are making their own rules, usually have about 100, 105 guys on a football roster, a college football roster. But a coach can say, oh, yeah, you know, we'll put this guy on injured reserve, or, you know, we'll cut this guy if they feel like the guy that's coming back to the NCAA it's going to help them in some aspect. So it's crazy.
1: It's confusing. So, Vaheem, do you have any more clarity on this?
3: It's just as confusing to me. Like I said, my main thing about this happening is now what happens to those current college athletes. Because, again, you know, if you're bringing guys back that have left to go to the NFL, you got to open up roster spots to bring them on. So are we going to have college athletes losing scholarships now?
2: Yeah, it's very possible, Fahim. And, again, you know, these coaches, these athletic programs, they can make up their own rules. And you also have to understand that these scholarships and these roster spots on these college teams, they're revocable. And, you know, people try to say, oh, yeah, you know, they're getting a four-year ride or a four-year scholarship. No, these are one-year revocable scholarships. And especially in a case where if a college coach gets fired, you know, everybody on the team can lose their scholarship if a new guy comes in because he's going to have his own recruits. So, you know, it is confusing. But think about it also in a labor aspect, or as far as being a college student, that's just not necessarily that they're going to be back to, you know, take classes or they're going to go back to get their degree necessarily. But, you know, if you're a regular college student and, you know, you decide to leave school and then you want to come back, you certainly can. But the rules have always been different for athletes because of eligibility and, you know, looking at them as assets and, you know, trying to keep a fair, you know, playing field. But, you know, it is out of hand. It is confusing. But these guys are going to court and these judges are granting them these stays, or they're granting them these restraining orders saying, hey, you can come back because essentially you become a college student again and you can get back on campus, take classes, participate in athletics and so forth.
1: So in all, more than 150 athletes have filed 18 eligibility lawsuits in 15 different states. In 11 of those cases, judges have ruled in favor of the players, either with a temporary restraining order or an injunction prohibiting the NCAA from enforcing its rules. Several others await a judge's decision, while several more are being appealed. You know what this sounds like to me? I mean, it's really, this is a labor issue, because the players are the labor. And the players are like, look, I'm going to where I have the best opportunity to get the highest wage, whether that's in college or whether that's the pros. I'm a test to see whether or not I can make it in the pros. If not, I want to be able to come back to my previous employer, college. It's an employment issue. That's what it sounds like to me.
2: Oh, it goes exactly to becoming a labor issue, Solomon. If you just take the athletics out of it and you just think of it as a regular college student, think of it as, you know, our child, or, you know, when we went to college, you know, what was your aspirations to do? You know, you were going to, you know, go to college, get an education, or some people leave college early because, you know, maybe they have to work or they have an opportunity here. But if you want to enhance your skills, you want to enhance your career, what do? You go back to college. This is no different, but people are trying to make it different because it's athletics involved.
1: Very, very interesting. Because I'm always on the side of that. You know, the worker's worthy of his hire. He should be able to get however much money he can get. Because for years, these colleges have made billions of dollars off of these athletes, and basically
2: for nearly a century, Solomon.
1: Right.
2: Yeah, and especially with the advent of TV, with all the TV revenue, and then, you know, you bring in the NIL aspect of it. And you know what's funny also, Solomon, I think we as fans and also media, we have been conditioned, we have been programmed to always be anti-labor and anti-player when it comes to athletics, whether it's pro or college, because, you know, they always favor the coaches, the owners. And, you know, just speaking of the NFL, you know, last season, each NFL team was awarded more than $400 million in the TV revenue alone. That's not even counting ticket sales. That's not even counting concessions, parking, so forth. So the current salary cap in the NFL is around $300 million, right, give or take. So they could pay the salary with that TV revenue alone and still have about $100 million left.
1: Yeah, that's a lot. But Fahim said, look, the college players that are there that actually need those scholarships to go to college, you know, they might not make the NFL. Those are the guys who are going to be left out. I mean, what do you think?
2: Yeah, that is a fair point that Faheem makes. But again, you know, those scholarships are, you know, revocable. They're interchangeable. You know, the coach says, you know, he wakes up and doesn't like you, he can get you off the team. I mean, think about when, and, you know, this is not the best example, but when primetime Deion Sanders took over at Colorado, I mean, he revoked more than half of the scholarships at Colorado because he wanted to bring his own guys in, you know. So that happens all the time. We just don't know about it. But again, because of these lawsuits, because this is player empowerment, people are looking at it that way. But, you know, players lose their scholarships all the time. They get an injury, they get kicked off the team, and God forbid, you know, you get a second opinion and you don't trust the team doctors. Because essentially they work for the coaches, they work for the athletic programs, they don't necessarily work for you, the athlete. You get a second opinion, that may piss off the coach and he'll revoke your scholarship. So it happens all types of ways, but this is just a new way where it can happen.
1: Faheem, what do you think is going to happen to these guys who, you know, might be second-tier college players?
3: Well, one thing I was thinking about just now is how that will in the future affect development of future players that are, you know, going through college to go to the NFL. Because I'm just thinking about, like, your major programs, like, you know, your Alabamas and Georgias that are constantly competing for a national title.
1: Yeah.
3: If I'm a coach at that program, do I, you know, want to continue to bring in, like, a high school quarterback to develop and, you know, and work with? Or do I just want to, every year, just find a quarterback that went through an NFL training camp to bring in each year just to have, you know, a premier quarterback, you know, on my team each year? Because I'm like, eventually, if you keep doing that, then you're not going to have new quarterbacks developing because there's no opportunity to play quarterback in college football because we're going to just constantly bring in a training camp guy to play quarterback.
1: Or maybe you have that guy that you bring in, but you still keep a development. It's like the Eagles model. Mm. You know what I mean? I know you don't know nothing about that as a Dallas fan, but the Eagles model is they always have a developmental quarterback. They develop them and then they trade them as an asset. Mm-hmm. They've done it over and over and over again. We've watched it over the years, OJ, where they have a guy. And so maybe that becomes the college model. Maybe they have the guy that they brought back from the NFL who couldn't make it, and then they have the developmental guy from high school. That's what I'm hoping will happen. What do you think, OJ?
2: Yeah, essentially, and it's another great point by Faheem, because essentially you're looking at a developmental league or maybe a semi-pro league. And these colleges and these conferences, like, you know, the SEC, the Big Ten, you know, they didn't want to break away from the NCAA anyway. So they may become, you know, a entity or a minor league entity to the NFL eventually anyway. Mm. And that's going to, you know, bring up a whole new set of laws and labor laws. And, you know, a lot of people believe that college players should form some type of union. I mean, it's going to be a lot with, you know, thousands of players, thousands of athletes. But, you know, these guys are now, you know, realizing their empowerment, the power that they have. You know, they're getting lawyers, and, you know, eventually they're probably going to be able to have agents, which was, you know, forbidden for the longest time. But going back to one of your original points, Solomon, this has been almost a century of exploitation of college athletes, both, you know, football, basketball, you throw in, you know, Title IX, all those things. And while people are saying, oh, yeah, you know, this is out of control, you know what I say to it, Solomon? Burn, baby, burn.
1: Yeah.
2: Because this has only really been going on for about 5-6 years.
1: Yeah.
2: So you're talking about 5-6 years as opposed to nearly a century of exploitation.
1: Yeah.
2: I say burn, baby, burn.
1: Mm-hmm. Get that money. I know that's right.
2: Figure it out.
1: I know that's right. OJ, what you writing about this week?
2: Well, this week, I know everybody's so sick of it and everything, but it's going to come out this weekend. I have my take on Stephen A. Smith and NABJ putting out their statement and giving him the thumbs down award. So I have my take on it and everything. Pro and con, you know, as much as Stephen A. Smith has contributed to black journalism, you know, he can't go unchecked no matter what.
1: Yeah.
2: So I'm going to give my take on it this weekend on Philly Trip.
1: All right. Well, I look forward to checking that out. That, of course, O.J. Spivey, award-winning sports writer for the Philadelphia Tribune. O.J., as always, thanks so much.
2: Thank you, Solomon.
1: All right. On the other side of this break, we are going to do What's Trending, and then it's right back to your calls. I'm Solomon Jones. This is WURD Radio. We'll be right back.

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1: When you are struggling and you start thinking about giving up, I want you to remember the power of hope, the belief that something better is always possible if you're willing to work for it and fight for it. 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
2: Words of empowerment from former First Lady Michelle Obama on WURD.
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2: Marvel Studios is facing renewed discussion over two of its black-led projects after Disney Plus canceled Wonder Man, and Mahershala Ali confirmed he has stepped away from the long-delayed Blade reboot. Following these developments, social media users questioned Marvel and Disney's commitment to diverse programming. "I hate how Marvel does majority of the black actors in the MCU," one person stated. "They put these people on a shelf, but will recast a white actor for three different characters in the name of the multiverse."
3: Jamie Foxx got real about his hesitancy to become a father again at age 58. In an interview, Jamie admitted that he wasn't completely comfortable with the idea of having a third kid. "Being my age, I was a little on the fence. But then I ran into Al Pacino a few months ago. Pacino, 86, became a father again at 83. I said, 'Al, you gonna be back in the drop-off line?'" Foxx recalled jokingly. "I said, 'Oh man, shoot, I'm good.'"
2: And Todd Bridges said Different Strokes received hate mail from both black and white viewers when the sitcom first aired because of his depiction of an interracial family. The actor played Willis Jackson on the sitcom, which premiered in 1978. "We got hate mail from whites, we got hate mail from blacks," Bridges recalled. He said some black viewers objected to seeing the boys hug a white man, while some white viewers complained about Drummond embracing black children. And that is what's trending right here on WURD Radio. So, Different Strokes. I think black people get mad when they see black children being raised by white people. Mm-hmm. I think that some in our community, they don't think that a white parent can provide the cultural needs, provide for the cultural needs of a black child. In some ways, you know, that's true. The parent needs to be willing to learn some stuff that they might not know. They need to be willing to study some culture that they've never had to know. They might need to get that child into an atmosphere where they can get that culture from some other people when they can't provide it for them. And so I get that. You know, I just looked at Different Strokes and said, okay, it's an interracial family. All right.
3: Yeah.
2: You know, it was funny.
3: Yeah.
2: You know what I mean?
3: I can definitely see, you know, the timing that it took place, you know, why I probably got some hate mail. And, you know, when it comes to interracial families, I definitely do think that is a thing and a stigma that the black children kind of lose touch with their culture,
2: yeah.
3: You know, by having white parents. That's why, you know, one story we talked about a little while ago with Angelina Jolie, you know, she was kind of, you know, applauded because of the fact that, you know, she adopted black children but worked hard to keep them in touch with their true culture. You know, her daughter went to HBCU, became AKA, you know, so she still, you know, had touch with her culture. I know one thing that usually kind of bothered me with TV shows like this, though, is that it gave the image that if you have white parents, like, your life is better.
2: Yeah, yeah.
3: That's what I didn't like.
2: Yep, and I think Drummond, I think they were rich.
3: Yeah.
2: Right?
3: They had money.
2: Yeah. They had money. And so, oh, wow, you know, all you got to do is get some white parents. You made it. You made it, Jamal. You know what I mean? Like, nah. And you know, I did a piece a while ago on dark skin and light skin. And one of the people I interviewed was a white woman who had a black child. And she talked about, you know, some of the challenges of having a black child and learning about the culture and learning about racism in a way that she never had to consider before. And so, you know, I think it could be done, and I think it'd be done well. I mean, if the bottom line for me is love the kid. But you have to be willing to learn some stuff that you've never had to learn. You've never had to know. You know, black history, you got white people, they've never had to know black history. They've never had to know what happened to black people. They've never had to know what it's like to experience racism, to be followed in a store, to have a woman clutch the bag on the elevator, to have to act differently when the cops stop you than somebody else might have to have a case with an all-white jury, mm-hmm. and you get convicted for something that if you look different, you would have got probation. Like, you know, it's just, you know, there's some stuff that they have to learn in order to do that right. I applaud Angelina Jolie for knowing that, but there's some other folks that need to know that too.
3: Yeah, because to your point, your black child is going to have some life experiences and some questions that you just won't be able to answer.
2: Nope.
3: You're going to have some black people around.
2: Look, my kids had questions I couldn't answer. You know what I'm saying? You know, and so it is a thing. Now, you know, the white people that wrote to him, I think, you know, they just mad because they racist. Right. I got to be honest. I mean, I don't see any other reason you would be mad. But I think black people have a sensitivity to that, that, you know, maybe some other folks don't understand because they don't understand what it's like to be black. One thing now, though, there are so many interracial families and so much, so many resources that people can look to learn, you know, some of the things that they have to learn, you know, you know, hopefully some folks are doing it better. So Jamie Foxx, I know, look, I don't want no more kids. You talking about 58 and have more kids. Nah, I'm good.
3: I could not imagine having a baby on the other side of 50.
2: Yeah.
3: Well, no, almost 60. Yeah. He's 58.
2: Yeah.
3: Man.
2: No thanks.
3: Yeah.
2: I'm good. You know what I mean? I done raised my kids.
3: Right.
2: You know? So, yeah. But, you know, I mean, to each his own.
3: Right.
2: You know, Al Pacino having a kid at 83. God bless you, Al.
3: Yeah.
2: I appreciate you, Al. Do your thing, Al. Not me.
3: Because one thing with that, now, sometimes it just happens, you know. Can't control it, but like if you intentionally have a child like later like that,
2: right?
3: I don't know. To me, it's kind of I want to do it just because you know I to me it's all about the experiences you have with your child.
2: Right?
3: Like, they might just look at it like we're you know the kid will be fine. We got money. They'll be taken care of for life. But as you mentioned a lot, it's the time with kids and when you're like when you're already 60, when the child comes into the world, how much time do you have? Like, there's so many experiences. Like, I know to me it's really important. Like, I want to see my children graduate from college. I want to be able to walk my daughter down the aisle at her wedding. I want to see my grandchildren. You're starting at 60. More like you're gonna miss half of that stuff. Like, that's all major life moments that you won't be here for.
2: And that's why whatever time you have, you got to make the most of it. You know what I mean? Even if you become a child, a father at 58, 60, whatever, you know, you got to make the most of whatever time you have, man, because that time is more valuable than anything. You know what I mean? It means way more than money. So, you know, God bless y'all. I'm good. I done had all mine. You know what I mean? So y'all have fun. Marvel Studios, meanwhile, facing renewed discussion over two of its black-led projects after Disney Plus canceled Wonder Man and Mahershala Ali confirmed he stepped away from the Blade reboot. He said, I'm tired of y'all. I'm walking away.
3: Yeah, they delayed that movie for like 3 or 4 years.
2: Yeah.
3: And Marvel's been catching some heat because it seems to be a weird trend going on with them with movies that are black-led. You know, aside from Black Panther, that's about it. But the rest have been, you know, canceled after one season, delayed. Characters have been, you know, erased, like with, you know, with the Jonathan Majors situation.
2: Yeah.
3: They just scrapped the whole series of movies.
2: They didn't replace them?
3: Right. No. They were supposed to be based around Kang. They just scrapped that whole thing and went in another direction. That's why, you know, we have Doctor Doom now is a head villain because they had to go a whole different direction. Which goes to the back end of this. Dr. Doom is also played by Robert Downey Jr., who was Iron Man. Remember, Iron Man died in The Last Avengers, and they just gave him a whole new character to play. Like, we're going to keep you going.
2: That's
3: you
2: know? Crazy.
3: So it's like, wait a minute, because there was supposed to be another Captain America with Anthony Mackie being the Captain America. There was supposed to be a whole other movie of that. They scrapped that.
2: They scrapped the Anthony Mackie?
3: For now, anyway. Now, well, not his character, but the movie. He was going to have
2: his own movie as Captain America.
3: It's got that movie. So he'll still be in the Marvel Universe, but just as a continue to be
2: now,
3: a side character.
2: Now, is Captain America DC?
3: No, Captain America's Marvel.
2: Captain America's Marvel?
3: Yep.
2: Yeah.
3: And
2: okay.
3: Okoye, one of the soldiers from Black Panther.
2: Yeah.
3: She was supposed to have an independent spinoff.
2: The General.
3: Yeah, the General. She was supposed to have a spinoff. They stopped that one. So it's like everything is black led. They either delay it or cancel it or get rid of the character.
2: Well, you know
3: altogether.
2: What it is. It's a lot of backlash on anything black from MAGA world. And so they don't want that smoke. And so they just willing to just scrap it. And, you know, maybe at some point we'll come back to the black stuff, but maybe we won't.
3: Right.
2: You know, that's some deep. And you know what? That's why we got to make our own stuff. My son is getting his degree in cinematography. We're going to make our own stuff.
3: There you go.
2: You know what I mean? We're going to go. That is going to do it for today's show. I want to thank everybody who tuned in. And, of course, I want to thank all of our guests, including sports writer extraordinaire O.J. Spivey, Councilman Jeffrey Young, Sadiq Kamara, Sheriff of Delaware County, and, of course, our very own Akbar Hassan. And now, for producer Faheem Ghori and everyone here at WURD Radio, I am your host, Solomon Jones, saying stay tuned for EcoWord Magazine and tune in Monday at 7 for more. 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

0: This is Freedom Journeys, celebrating the lives of 250 phenomenal Philadelphians.
1: My name is Dorothy Wilkie. I was born in Philadelphia, and I danced since I was a little kid. I always loved dancing.
2: My name is John Wilkie, born in Philadelphia in 1941. Social dancing was the first thing that came into my life. A friend of mine around the corner used to play drums. That's the first time I heard the drums, so I used to follow him around, and I started learning from him how to play drums. And then I met Bobby Crowder later.
1: He was my first teacher. Baba Robert Crowder. He started Kulu Mele. Kulu Mele means the voice of our ancestors. I became a dancer in Kulu Mele, and then I became dance captain. 1975, I was an artistic director. I had been leading the group for like 55 years. Now, I couldn't do anything without him because he's my drummer. So everything I did, he was my support.
2: You can't have African dance without the drum. The drum is the heartbeat of the whole thing. Haitian, Ghanaian, Cuban, West African, all different drums. And they all had their patterns, and you have to learn them correctly, you know, unless you just be making noise. We went to West Africa for West African drums.
1: I had the opportunity to travel to Senegal, Ghana, Guinea.
2: We put our time in to learn it correctly.
1: It gave me culture. We also have a children's class. We do traditional African and West African dance, and we do Afro-Cuban dance, and we also have social hip-hop dance we offer as well.
2: We lived in the projects about 10 years, and I taught people in the projects on the benches and everything. They became good drummers. The students that didn't go, when they graduated, if they didn't go out of town, they came to Kulu Mele. A lot of young people could take it or leave it, you know. They got hip-hop, they got this, they got that. For to keep them interested and let them know that this is part of you, this is yours too. 250 years, and you know, I mean, that's a miracle. You know, that African-American got it because they took it from us. And if they caught you playing or singing or trying to practice your culture, they would hurt you.
1: We opened the doors and paved the way for different companies to form their own group and continue to learn and keep the culture alive.
0: You've been listening to Freedom Journeys, celebrating the lives of 250 phenomenal Philadelphians. 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

0: Yep. You already know what time it is, man. It's your girl, POC. We back live each and every Friday, bringing you that greener, safer Philadelphia conversation. I'm excited to be on your airways. This is like the Friday right after EcoFest. So I'm still pumped up from EcoFest. All the adrenaline, all the excitement and engagement. 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We got a lot of information that we're dropping here on your airwaves. And then also make sure you subscribe to the newsletter so you do not miss out on anything that's happening with WRD and the family. We have so much happening coming up in the fall. We're about to end summer 26, but we got fall and winter 26 that we're coming jam-packed, right? We got Founders Day, as you already know, coming up. So definitely make sure you keep it locked and subscribe to that newsletter. But I'm excited to have our next guest on because we're talking about something that's extremely important, especially because school is about to start, right? And as school's about to start, we're all getting our little jitters out the way because we want to make sure our students are going back safe, healthy, and they're also getting what they need as far as their, you know, their knowledge and their nutrition. But at the same time, we always got something to talk about here on EcoWare, right? So we got the Penn Executive Director, Penn Environment Executive Director, David Mercer. I'm sorry, on the line. Did I mess that up again?
1: It's close. Mazur.
0: David Mazur. I apologize. David Mazur.
1: That's okay.
0: We just talked about this. David Mazur on the line with us right now to go over what's happening with our drinking water within some of the schools, the concerns that we have. And he's going to break it down for us here on EcoWord. So again, welcome David Mazur to the line with us, who's the Executive Director of Penn Environment. Thank you so much for joining us. Please introduce yourself and let the people know exactly who you're listening to.
1: Cool. Thanks, POC. I really appreciate you having me today. And I'm David Mazur. As you said, I'm the executive director for the statewide nonprofit environmental group, Penn Environment. And over the past 5 to 10 years, I've done a lot of work around issues and policies related to protecting our kids from the threat of lead in school drinking water, which is shockingly far too common.
0: Yeah. And it's a concern, you know, that we have across a lot of urban cities, especially when it comes down to public schools. And we already know what's happening in our, you know, school district right now when it comes down to Philadelphia. We have school closures. We have, you know, gentrification coming in. We have fights in City Hall about what it looks like to keep some of these schools open and also sustainable. Like, how can we make our public school systems in the city of Philadelphia sustainable? So I want to start a little bit about the report that you actually sent over to me, right? So break that down a little bit, and what did you actually find?
1: Sure. Well, maybe a good place to start is just around the problem of lead in school drinking water. You know, my guess is that for a lot of parents, a lot of your listeners, you know, the idea that here we are in 2026, we would be tackling the threat of lead in drinking water. Yeah. But, you know, as you and I know, in the wake of the Flint, Michigan disaster, that was a stark wake-up call that when we turn on our tap every single day, we often assume the water coming out of it is safe to drink or used for cooking and showering and bathing. But as Flint showed, lead in drinking water is far too common.
0: Yeah.
1: And our research at Penn Environment showed that when it comes to our school buildings, lead contamination is very common. And I think what a lot of folks may not know, and maybe your listeners don't know, that school buildings, for some crazy reason, are exempt from the Federal Safe Drinking Water Act.
0: Wow, I did not know that.
1: Yeah, it's really, I mean, if anyone should be protected, it's kids in our school buildings where they spend many, if not most, of their waking hours.
0: And their development is not fully, you know, them as a human being is not fully developed at the time. So we should definitely be paying attention to what they put in their bodies, their bloodstreams, all that, yes.
1: Exactly. That, you know, children are the most vulnerable, the point you're making, to lead contamination and, you know, the learning challenges with that come with that. Yeah. The studies that show it can lead to bad behavior. It has a lifelong effect. So if anyone, any building should have standard for lead in drinking water, it should be our school buildings, but there are no illegal limits. So school buildings can have very high levels of lead in their drinking water. And that's different than our homes, where there is an action level if you have lead in your tap water. Mm-hmm. Anyway, what
0: you and know, David, have they, and I'm not sure if you know the answer, but I'm going to ask, you know, when it comes down to the difference, have they explained the difference between, you know, why they're covering our homes but not covering our schools?
1: Not really. I mean, it's certainly not a health-based decision. We know that lead at any level is unsafe. So you would think you'd work hard to tackle lead in school drinking water. I tend to think it's more of a political motivation than anything else. You know, we pushed federal officials to try and change that law, but to no avail. And, you know, over the years, we've done a bunch of research about lead in school drinking water. And as you noted, this is a problem not just in cities, but it's a problem, the data shows, even in suburban and rural communities,
0: rural areas,
1: because
0: yeah.
1: the buildings are all old in a lot of the towns and boroughs.
0: Do you think that's why it shows up so heavy in the Philadelphia region as far as our school buildings? Because our buildings are old, like we are technically celebrating 250, right? Do you feel like that is one of the reasons why, you know, we're facing the high amount of lead in our water?
1: Certainly the older buildings is part of it. I should say, you know, my kids were in the Philly public schools. They went to Southwark Elementary in South Philly. And, you know, as a parent, I was used to the school district. You know, they get dinged. They, you know, a lot of people don't like a lot of decisions. I should say in this case, the school district has been a leader on tackling lead in school drinking water. Mm-hmm. Just last year, they finished a district-wide project to replace every old drinking fountain in the whole district with lead filtering water bottle filling stations and fountains, so that all of that drinking water is safe for kids. You know, I think one challenge is if your kids go to school in Norristown or Upper Darby, you may not have those same protections in place that the school district and Philadelphia City Council implemented here. And so that's really one challenge. Not only are there no federal standards for lead in school drinking water, the state standards are fairly weak, mm-hmm. and can allow for a lot of lead contamination. And I think one of the really outrageous parts of the statewide law, POC, is if and when school districts test for lead, they don't have to always share the results, unless lead is at a certain level. What that means is all across Pennsylvania, parents could have kids who are drinking water with lead in it and never know, because those test results may never get shared with them or with
0: And I think that's a contradiction, right? Because the requirements are there for them to test the lead, right? To make mm-hmm. sure that they are actually doing what they need to do in order to see what is actually in the water, but the requirements are not there for them to be fully transparent, to show the data, to show, you know, what they actually got as far as the findings. And even when it comes down to this transparency, I think that this is, when it comes down to water in general, the conversation around transparency is just not there, David. Like, to me personally, I think that there's so many backdoor conversations when it comes down to water. And it's so crazy how I was just talking on the panel, you know, on EcoFest, how water is now a commodity, right? Water is now higher than gold as far as how it is being used and how people are, as far as the excess of it as well. So talk to me a little bit about this, right? And I'm kind of blending two thoughts right now, because I know we're here to talk about schools, but I feel like as we continuously grow with technology and we see how water is being used at a rapid pace, this is just going to continue to put water that we're talking about as far as what's affecting our school buildings at the back of the tolling pole, right? People are not going to be concerned about these things because we're going to be concerned about the vast pace of technology growing and how we're using water to cool down these systems. Talk to me a little bit about, do you think that this is going to harm our students even more because now they're not even going to be a part of the conversation?
1: Yeah, I mean, I think you're exactly right. There's this sort of interface with how we have access to water and how it's monetized. Mm-hmm. And it's all over the country and really the planet. You know, if you watch the national news, Corpus Christi, Texas, yeah. It was literally on the verge of running out of water. I was reading today, Lake Mead, which is the second largest reservoir for drinking water in the United States, is at record levels of low water quality in the reservoir. And obviously we need healthy and safe drinking water to survive as humans. And then you compound that, I think, by what you're noting, we have especially this trend with things like data centers coming mm-hmm. online, which use a lot of water. I mean, one data center can use as much water as a small town every single day. And that'll just put more strain on our yeah. access to having healthy and safe water. And as you noted, we'll be paying more to have access to that right. as it becomes a commodity with limited access and resource.
0: Yeah, because having the conversation about lead in water won't even be a part of the discussion, because we will need to cool down the earth. So I feel like we will really just be changing directions. And, you know, when we think about talking about the youth and them being the next future, we're kind of cutting them out of the conversation altogether, you know, with what's happening right now with the concerns about just water itself. But to get back onto the top, thank you for, you know, sure. meeting me right now. It was just something you said, and it just made me want to get that thought out. But to get back to the topic, you know, when it comes down to Philadelphia, residents and parents and students who are returning back to the district this year, should they be on high alert? Like, how should they be feeling knowing that this report has come out, knowing that we can say that our water and some of our school buildings are contaminated with lead? You know, like, how should we be feeling going back into the school year, in your opinion, David?
1: Yeah, well, I think there are a couple of things to think about. One, like I said, if your kids are in the Philly School District, you're probably pretty lucky, because in 2022, Philly City Council passed a new requirement that the school district replace all of its drinking fountains with lead filtering water bottle filling stations. And the school district finished that project last summer.
0: Awesome.
1: But, you know, like I said, if you're in Norristown, Lower Bucks County, Delaware County, Upper Darby, Chester, certainly the city of Chester, you may not know what is in your child's drinking water. And it's unlikely they've taken those steps like the school district of Philadelphia, which Philly School District, that's sort of considered the gold standard, like the Cadillac of what you can do to protect kids mm-hmm. from lead in drinking water. So I think if you're in one of those other, you know, anywhere outside of the school district of Philadelphia, I would recommend a couple things. Number one, you should be pushing your school board and superintendent to implement the very same policy that the school district of Philadelphia implemented. The technology is really easy. It's fairly cost effective. It's cheaper to put in that new, you know, water bottle filling station than to replace all the pipes in the building, of course. And, you know, number two would be, really, we should have this policy be a statewide policy. It shouldn't be, you know, some kids have safe drinking yeah. water and some kids don't. We should say all Pennsylvania kids should have a right to lead-free water. And so Penn Environment's been pushing state officials to implement a statewide law, just like Philadelphia's law, that all districts replace old drinking fountains with lead filtering water bottle filling stations.
0: For sure. And that's not even, you know, breaking it down to the things that the students also do after school, right? Like going to the pub or going to the YMCA or the rec centers. You know, these things also need to be replaced at the same time, because our youth are utilizing it at a way in which we are creating it to be accessible to them, but we want to make sure that it's healthy for them at the same time. And I wanted to ask you this question. You actually kind of went ahead a little bit, and I'm grateful you did that, because it makes me want to go into the conversation about the state of Pennsylvania and who do we hold accountable for this, right? Like you said, it shouldn't be county by county, district by district. It should be something that is statewide, right? If we really care about, if we care about Pennsylvanians, we should really think about it on a state level, and holding our governor and our lieutenant governor accountable to make sure that they're doing this, because our governor says that he cares about green infrastructure. He cares about green jobs. He cares about climate change. And this actually falls under this category, if you don't, you know, for me, in my opinion. So I wanted to just ask you, like,

0: parents and that drinking water getting fixed. And to me, that's really outrageous. I mean, look, we put a man on the moon 60 years ago. Like, we can put a new drinking fountain into our school buildings, put people to work doing it, and make sure we protect our kids. So I think, you know, your listeners should be going back to their state legislators and, you know, voicing disappointment about that rollback and telling their elected officials to make sure that all school districts have the safe drinking water by implementing the program that Philly has.
1: And then when it comes down to just infrastructure in general, I know we touched on the topic here, but I wanted to just ask, like, how can we implement green infrastructure into schools that could actually help with some of the things that we're dealing with? Because it's not just lead in the water, it's lead in the paint still, you know, it's still, we want more safety and safe and healthy options when it comes down to the cafeteria. Like, there's so many other things that we want within our school building. So how do you think that we can implement, in your opinion, green infrastructure?
0: Yeah, it's a great question. You know, I don't think there's like a silver bullet answer. Like, if you do one thing, it solves all the problems. Sure. Obviously, school buildings are complicated, but, you know, there's a bunch of steps when it comes to energy use we could use to make our school buildings more efficient, weatherize them, put solar on our school buildings. All of that is good for our environment, but it saves taxpayers money instead of our money going to pay for energy bills. We can put that money towards educating our kids. I think one piece of policy that a lot of people also don't know about is folks may be familiar with a law called OSHA, which basically sets standards for protecting people who are working in buildings. Our school buildings are also exempt from most OSHA standards for workers and occupants of that building. And I think we need an OSHA standard for our schools that deal with, like you said, lead paint, asbestos, you know, mold and pests, lead in drinking water, hold our buildings where our kids are every day to the highest standards. Our kids go to school to, you know, to learn, make friendships, and become great citizens. They should have the highest quality buildings to make that become a reality. And if buildings have pests, mold, the threat of asbestos, the threat of lead, the heat doesn't work, all the challenges, obviously it makes it harder for our kids to succeed. And that should be our ultimate priority.
1: For sure. And Dave, my last question I want to ask you before we wrap up. And again, I appreciate you so much for coming through and supporting us here at EcoWord and also sharing this information and keeping us in the loop, you know, so we can make sure that our residents and our listeners know exactly what's going on in the city of Philadelphia and beyond, right? Because we're talking about our surrounding counties at the same time. And I wanted to ask this question, right? Because not a lot of people know about what's going on, especially because they're so busy, worried about how we can get our students back into school, right? The conversation about the Philadelphia School District is a conversation about the Philadelphia School District is such on, you know, the heat right now because everyone's talking about the closure. But I wanted to just ask you, how can parents find more information about the fact that the school district just changed all of the drinking water fountains? Like, how can we know the progress of what's happening? I know you said that what just took place this summer where they kind of buried the bill a little bit, you know, but how can we, even those parents in those counties, how can they find more information about that bill too?
0: Well, you know, there's a couple things. If you're in Philly, you know, I think it's, there's a sort of an irony. Like you said, there's a lot of heat right now in the school district. You know, sometimes they don't toot their own horn enough and they did this good policy. Certainly if folks go to the Penn Environment website, we have some information about what the Philly school district did. The Pennsylvania Department of Education is supposed to report and put lead testing results on their website. They pulled a bunch of it down, unfortunately, so it's really hard to get data right now. But we have a couple of statewide reports on the Penn Environment website as well. But I think parents and, you know, your listeners have to go to their school boards and say, this information belongs to us, essentially. We're the taxpayers. We paid to get these tests done. We want to make sure you're doing the proper testing. We want access to the results in a way that the public can understand it and digest it. We need transparency when it comes to lead and drinking water in our kids, and anything else should be not acceptable.
1: And have you heard anything from anyone, you know, as far as you doing the report or doing the stories that you created around this? Have you heard anything from different residents about, you know, just testimony?

0: testimonies that they have had?
1: Yeah, it's a great question. I actually had a parent reach out to me from the Phoenixville area school district in Chester County. And it was really, you know, I thought a very, for me, enlightening conversation. He shared data about the school district's test results for lead in drinking water in their school buildings. Mm-hmm. And I thought this was really shocking. He showed me that when the district, they had about 85 drinking fountains that they tested. And that tested positive for lead. 85 drinking fountains tested positive for lead. Under this rollback that the legislature implemented, where now parents won't get as much information, 50 of those 85 drinking fountains that had lead contamination, the school district would be no longer be required to report that to parents or fix it. So the vast majority in that case of drinking fountains are going to likely not get fixed.
0: Report it.
1: And kids will be drinking from fountains that tested positive for lead under these new rules. Mm-hmm. You know, and so to me, that really struck home on what's at risk here. If school districts have the majority of drinking fountains in this, you know, sort of unreportable window from what we would call zero, basically undetectable lead to 5 parts per billion, that could mean a lot of contaminated drinking fountains don't go fixed and go unreported. And again, that's a step in the wrong direction, I think.
0: Completely in the wrong direction, for sure. And one thing that you just also made very, very clear to me in my mind is because a lot of folks, you know, when we think about schools and we think about lead in the water or the paint, we automatically think about schools that serve Black and brown communities. But the fact that you just said that this is also happening in Phoenixville, you know, it doesn't matter how much you're making. It doesn't matter your tax bracket. You're dealing with the exact same thing. So when we say call your state representatives, we're not just talking about here in Philadelphia. We're talking about, like Dave said, Chester County, Montgomery County. Like, call your state representatives, because it's affecting all of us. Like we always say, water doesn't have a border. Air doesn't have a border. Like, it can cross contaminate at any given time. So Dave, thank you so much for the work that you're doing. Thank you for the work that Penn Environment is doing. When it comes down to these conversations, continue to please keep us in the loop here at EcoWord. We appreciate it. Again, tell the people that I can find more information about Penn Environment. How can they stay locked? What website, social media, all that good stuff.
1: That's great. Thank you so much. And, you know, www.pennenvironment.org. You'll find us at Penn Environment on Facebook, Instagram, LinkedIn. But, you know, thank you for all of your hard work, POC. Obviously, you're getting the word out, and we can do our hard work without you doing your hard work. So thanks for all you're doing.
0: I appreciate you. You already know what time it is, man. We better go to a quick commercial break. Right after this quick commercial break, we'll have more EcoWord. Stay locked. We'll be right back.
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0: Yep. You already know what time it is, man. It's your girl, POC. We back live, 900 AM WRD 96.1 Word Radio, each and every Friday, bring you a greener, safer Philadelphia conversation. We're going back into today's episode, jumping back into today's episode. I'm excited to bring this young man on. As I was talking about earlier in the show, we were talking about EcoFest and everything that just took place last Saturday at EcoFest. Again, thank you to everyone who came out. Shout out to all the panelists. And we got one of the panelists on the line with us right now, who's doing some amazing work in, you know, our surrounding counties. And we also want to make sure we give voice to everything that's happening around the city of Philadelphia, because like we always mention, air doesn't have boundaries. You know, water doesn't have boundaries. It can cross over, it can contaminate, it can intersect at any given time. So we're going to talk to Zachary Davis, who's the head of the Environmental Adversity Council in Upper Marion Township, about what's going on in Upper Marion and what's happening as far as their just recent victory, right? Zachary, I really recently just got a victory. I just got a win. And we're going to talk a little bit more also what's happening in the state of Pennsylvania as well. So good morning, Zach. Welcome to Eco Word. We appreciate you joining us. And thank you again for being a part of Eco Fest this past Saturday too. Please introduce yourself and let the people know exactly who you're listening to.
9: Yeah, good morning, PSC. Thanks for having me, and thanks for having me at EcoFest. It was a great event, and I'm looking forward to today's conversation. So for the listeners today, I'm Zach Davis. I'm the chairperson of the Upper Marion EAC. I have been a member since 2017, about January 2017. I was then appointed chair in 2018, and the rest is kind of history. You know, I've been working deeply with our township, Upper Marion, which is, you know, home to the King of Prussia Mall and the surrounding community for quite some time. You know, we're focused on recommending and enacting environmental and sustainability initiatives in the township, advising our township supervisors and the staff to make the community a healthier, more environmentally friendly place to live. Sure. And personally, I've been kind of, like you said, working, focused on working beyond the borders of Upper Marion to advance environmental causes in the region and throughout the state.
0: Yeah, for sure. And one thing that I mentioned, I feel like I mentioned this to you on Saturday too, is that, you know, the fact that when we think about environmental justice, people always think about urban or rural neighborhoods, you know, impoverished neighborhoods. But you're talking about a neighborhood who's making almost between 80 to 100K a year, right? And dealing with same issues. So talk to me, you know, give me just a little bit about the testimonies coming from that neighborhood, that community.
9: Yeah, and I'm glad you brought this up, because really, you know, the one thing I try to, you know, preach when I'm talking to people about the environment is, you know, this affects us all. It's not like, you know, what happens within the border of one community is going to stay in that community. And you kind of touched on that a little bit with air, but we also have water and just some of the bigger impacts with climate change. So what happens in my community happens in our neighboring communities and really, you know, across the globe when we're talking about, you know, some of the things that we'll get into today with AI data centers and, you know, the emissions that are coming from those. So yeah, we really just try to make sure we're united and we're working together and working beyond our borders, because what my neighbors do impacts me, what I do impacts my neighbors. Mm-hmm. And, you know, when I'm referring to neighbors, I'm talking about anywhere from, you know, downtown Philadelphia all the way, you know, out to Harrisburg and beyond. So we really want to make sure everybody is kind of on the same page and advancing, you know, similar, you know, common goals to really help us all.
0: Mm-hmm. And you all just recently in Upper Marion got a recent win, right? You were able to defeat a huge giant, right?
9: Huge,
0: and,
9: massive.
0: And stop a data center for actually entering into your communities. So talk to me a little bit about what was being proposed and what did you all actually do to stop this?
9: Yeah, so this was at the time that they started discussions, the developer, you know, kind of behind the scenes with the state and even officials in the EPA that were, you know, uncovering every single day, this was proposed to be the largest data center complex in North America. Yeah. 4.6 million square feet worth, wow, of data centers in just a really hyper local area, which is surrounded by residential neighborhoods, both in Upper Marion, you know, West Conshohocken, Plymouth Township, Bridgeport. So really, it would have a massive impact. And to kind of put that into perspective, the King of Prussia Mall is only 2.8 million square feet, I believe. Mm-hmm. And the Philadelphia
0: Airport. That's only 2.8 million.
9: Yeah, exactly. Yeah, it's hard to like kind of visualize some of these numbers sometimes. But like the Philadelphia Airport is even smaller than these data centers would have been. And, yeah, you know, just we're talking about like a behemoth, massive, you know, facility all in people's, you know, backyards, you know, thousands and thousands of people living in a 1 mile radius. And, you know, as soon as this was proposed, we really united together the community. You know, our township has kind of seen this coming. You know, they saw that, you know, Upper Marion could be a potential place for, yeah, data centers. So they did get a data center ordinance in place on March 12th. However, the developer did apply 3 and 9 days for these data center applications. So he was grandfathered into the old rules. So, you know, we had to kind of play on an outdated set of rules for this project. So we had to kind of reassess our plan.
0: At least you, at this time, you will no longer have to be reactive going forward.
9: Exactly. Yeah. Exactly. So, you know, looking forward, we're still looking to strengthen our ordinance even further. You know, it's such a rapidly evolving topic, data center. So yeah, we're learning new things every single week. So how can we better suit the community based on what we're learning every month? And, you know, I think it's going to be a lot of changes that we need to make, but I think we're in a good place now. But kind of looking back to this, you know, he was grandfathered into those old set of rules. So we really had to look at the zoning code that didn't really exist at the time, you know, yeah, in the present. Yeah. So we have to see, like, how is he trying to kind of shoehorn in these proposed data centers into these different zoning codes, which he encompassed three different zoning districts, okay, mixed use, which is like your classic, you know, restaurant, house, coffee shop. So, you know, then data center is what, you know, they were trying to shoehorn it into. And light industrial and heavy industrial, where, you know, still they don't really maybe fit the mold of what our zoning code says and what a lot of zoning codes across the, you know, Commonwealth say. So he hosted a, and the company hosted like a community event where he would, you know, effectively do his sales pitch to try to get the community on board. You know, about 25 of us went to that meeting and we left with even more questions than we had before.
0: Yeah.
9: He said he would get back to us with answers.
0: And when you say he, can we name the actual company?
9: Yeah, so it's MLP Ventures. Okay. They are a developer in the, you know, Montgomery County region. Okay. Their offices are located in Upper Marion. So, okay, you know, MLP Ventures, you know, invited us to their office to do this sales pitch. We left with more questions. We asked those questions. The township asked similar questions. No one ever got answers. And, you know, the limited information that we did get on those plans just opened it up to be like, you know, we asked three questions and we had 20 more after receiving some responses.
0: Yeah.
9: So it was just never ending. You know, so we had our first planning commission meeting at the end of May where, you know, really the community united. We had a strategy going into it to highlight the plan deficiencies. Because there were still so many questions about those applications. And we really wanted to kind of, you know, control the public sentiment so we could, you know, rally in a united fashion, highlight the unknowns. And one of the things that we, you know, effectively did and we uncovered in this process was that these data centers were effectively massive power plants.
0: Yeah.
9: That would be, you know, burning natural gas on site and diesel generators on site. So you're looking at nonstop, you know, pollution of our communities.
0: And noise pollution too at the same time with the generators for sure.
9: Absolutely.
0: And Zach, I want to ask you a quick question to kind of break up the conversation so people can have, you know, just a little bit more understanding, because also in the report too, it was communication that was highlighted between the development company and also state officials here in the state of Pennsylvania. So talk to me a little bit about that, because it was presented that it was public information at the same time.
9: Yeah. Yeah. And I'm glad you brought that up, because at the same time, you know, MLP Ventures, the developers company, was telling us, we don't know that. We don't have the answers. We don't have that information. We're going to do more future studies on it. We see in Right to Know's from 2025, over a year ago, he's communicating with, you know, PJM, and which is the regional electricity grid, mm-hmm. PECO, and state officials in, you know, the government of Pennsylvania, that he knows exactly all the information we're asking for. So he's willfully omitting it from our plans, you know, keeping our community in the dark, keeping the supervisors in the dark and the, you know, township staff in the dark. So, you know, we uncovered that was done by some Right to Know requests by, I believe, some, you know, concerned citizens up in Montour County who are going through similar things that we're going to. So, you know, kind of another example of us working across the state to kind of align on our goals and missions, and, you know, kind of highlights the fact that so many communities are being left in the dark on these data centers. And, you know, we really want to take back that power to, you know, make sure these proposals, everything's transparent, and, you know, we know all the facts so our elected officials can decide on them, you know, make an
0: informed decision. Did he ever give numbers as far as like what he was projecting as far as jobs, what he was projecting as far as income, you know, what he was projecting for the schools and the roads and things mm-hmm. like that? Did he ever give numbers to that?
9: He did, and our township did separate studies to show that his numbers were drastically inflated. We've had our township tax collector come to several of the meetings where she made, you know, various claims, and then at the last one, she showed that the numbers that, you know, the developer was presenting were artificially inflated. we believe that he was using tax counting strategies from different states, not Pennsylvania. We have a state tax exemption on a lot of the materials inside of those data centers. So you're not paying taxes on the computers and the hardware on it. So the land is valued differently. So, like, you know, say the developer is projecting $50 million per year in tax revenue. Our township found that it was somewhat closer to $10 million. So he was inflating them by like four to fivefold.
0: Yeah. Yeah. That's typically what they do, you know.
9: Exactly.
0: Yeah. Yeah.
9: It's a sales pitch.
0: Yeah. Because even when they come to, you know, smaller communities and they talk about how it's going to bring jobs, you know, green jobs, more green infrastructure, when in reality, these are temporary jobs, right?
9: Because yes.
0: Once the data centers are done, they're made, they're created, you no longer need, you know, a crew of 50 people who don't have an engineering background, you know, mm-hmm. who cannot, you know, who cannot architect a prompt or whatever it may be. So there's so many different conversations around what is the value or the benefit of having these data centers pop up when we talk about creating jobs for different communities. And another mm-hmm. thing I wanted to highlight too is the fact that you all actually won, right? You got mm-hmm. this done. A lot of communities are facing the fact that they're being so reactive and being so behind on the steps that it's already being implemented and now they're trying to reject it, right?
9: Yeah.
0: So the fact that you all were able to jump out in front of this before we even became a proposition as far as like signing paperwork, talk to me a little bit about how does this victory, you know, change a little bit of the narrative, not just for Upper Marion Township, but also for, you know, surrounding counties, just like Philadelphia County.
9: Yeah. And really, I hope this kind of sets the standard about what a community that unites together to fight, you know, powerful developers, literal billionaires, you know, corporate greed, you know, big tech, whatever, you know, boogeyman we want to call it. Like, I hope it shows that, you know, when a community really unites and has a firm, you know, clear strategy, we can win. Yeah. You know, they still have to play by the rules, and we still have to hold our, you know, elected officials, you know, accountable. And when we work together and, you know, make sure we keep the eyes on the prize of, you know, pointing out the deficiencies, pointing out how this actually doesn't fit into our zoning code and our local ordinances, rather than maybe just coming at it from a purely, I don't know, hate and, you know, vitriol and, you know, more political.
10: Do you feel like you all did anything different, right? Like, for anybody who's listening in their county, they might be going through this in their township or in their city. Like, do you feel like you all did anything different to kind of be that one step ahead? Because a lot of people are two steps behind.
9: Yeah, I don't necessarily think we did anything different. I think we were just hyper-focused on the messaging. I think that's one of the most important things, is like being, you know, figuring out the deficiencies in the plans, tying them to your strengths of your existing zoning code, and then really just like hammering home on that and staying very laser focused on the messaging. Yeah. And then, you know, from there, I think, you know, the public sentiment will follow. And I think that, you know, the right decision, you know, will come as long as you kind of stay focused on that. Mm-hmm. You know, and I think one of the other things to highlight is like every municipality zoning code is a little bit different. So like, sure, what works in Upper Marion may not work in, you know, say Plymouth.
10: Lower Marion.
9: Exactly. So it's going to be a little bit different, but if you look into it, you're going to be able to find like what your angle of attack should be to kind of reverse, you know, anything that has happened. And, you know, also don't be afraid to work with your elected officials. I think, you know, talking to them to have a conversation about these plans, as well as township staff, to maybe get a better understanding of zoning code. You know, it is complicated. And like I said, every single township is different in, you know, Pennsylvania. So you have 2,600 unique zoning codes, and, you know, getting to know your staff can really help you kind of understand that a little bit better.
10: For sure. And Zach, we're going to go to a quick commercial break. I appreciate you talking with us here on EcoWord. I appreciate you dropping these gems. Like I said, a lot of people are two steps behind, right? So we want to learn how we can get one step in front of those giants, because we don't want these in our communities. We'll be right back after this quick commercial break. Stay locked. Again, you're listening to Zachary Davis, head of the Environmental Advocacy Committee in Upper Marion Township. Stay locked. We'll be right back. It's your girl, POC. EcoWord.
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0: 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And definitely tell a friend to tell a friend to go ahead and subscribe to that Word newsletter so you can get all the recaps, exclusive gear, information you need coming straight to your inbox. We won't spam it. We just want to make sure you get the news and information you need. But I want to get back into it with Zachary Davis. Again, he's the head of the Environmental Adversary Group and committee and council in the Upper Marion Township. And our, you know, when it comes down to having this conversation around data centers and what's going on just in our surrounding counties, I feel like this conversation needs to continue, right? Because we see more and more people, talking about it because it's happening in their communities. No matter how much money you make, no matter what your school district look like, it can happen to you. And one thing I wanted to bring up too, Zach, this week is that our governor, Josh Shapiro, right? He made a big deal about data centers, right? I'm going to call it a big deal because it is a step in the right direction as far as having your governor actually talk about it, because we see governors around the country right now selling out when it comes to data centers, right? So what do you think about it? You know, I don't know what to call it. I wouldn't call it an executive order. I wouldn't call it a law. Like, I don't know what to actually call this signature, you know, he signed earlier this week, my apologies, talking about pretty much he's going to control what's happening in Pennsylvania when it comes down to exploiting Pennsylvanians with data centers.
1: Yeah, I think you nailed it. I think it's a good step in the right direction. I think it's a necessary step, and yeah, it kind of shows that the governor is listening to what is happening in the community. I think there are some positives for sure in this executive order. You know, namely, he's disallowing NDAs.
0: So it is an executive order, you would say?
1: I think so. I think that's what he's calling it. You know.
0: Okay.
1: Order, right. Proclamation. I don't know. We'll call it an executive order for ease of everything.
0: Okay. All right.
1: So, you know, I think him disallowing NDAs for state level officials with these developers and municipalities is a really good step to make sure we're doing everything in a transparent manner. I also think removing all the companies from that fast track permitting process is a win for residents of the Commonwealth and advocates around the state as well. But, you know, we still have big issues that remain. And I think the one thing that our communities are really arguing against is that these data centers are effectively power plants with a lot of on-site, dirty, polluting, noisy natural gas turbines and diesel generators. And one of the big things that the governor is advocating for is bring your own energy. So to me and to the rest of the, you know, data center fight, you know, that means bring your own natural gas, oil, you know, diesel, and plop them right in the middle of residential communities. But really, no matter where you put them, they're polluting the air. They're going to exacerbate, you know, climate change. They're going to make, you know, the impact to us in, you know, environmental justice zones that are already so bad in the Philadelphia region even worse. So no matter where we're putting these, it's not a win. It kind of feels like it's maybe a kind of a lifeline, a bailout for fossil fuels in this, you know, global transition to more clean, renewable energy. It's kind of like a last line of defense to kind of give them hey, you know, here's some money while the rest of the world transitions to maybe cleaner, more renewable energy sources.
0: I feel you. And just to give some background context too, I was looking it up to make sure, you know, we are giving out facts, because that's all I want to ever do here on EcoWord. So according to AP News, they call it an executive order. But then according to NBC, they're calling it an executive action. So that's why I'm kind of like a little confused and tossed in a limbo of like exactly what this means. And it just, for me personally, I want to see, you know, what is pushed, what policies are pushed behind it. But the executive decision that was made by our governor, Josh Shapiro, which is establishing the nation's strictest guardrails on artificial intelligence data centers popping up in the state of Pennsylvania. This action blocks projects to protect residents from utility costs that are pretty much scaling out of the woodworks, and then also environmental harm for the state of Pennsylvania. So the point is to help with the utility costs as far as the rising utility costs, and to make sure that when it comes down preserving land and also our green spaces in the state of Pennsylvania, we're doing that. But it doesn't necessarily say that he's going to not allow data centers in the state of Pennsylvania. It just says it's going to come with some very strict standards standards and policies. And that's what I want to see, first of all, you know, mm-hmm. for me to be like, this is a executive order. Like, I need to hear what the policies are, what is going to be, you know, implemented as far as like the rules and regulations, and then also the punishments and the fines, like what is going to happen if people don't follow these things. And I feel like also who's going to get the tax breaks, you know, who's going to get, you know, the money, like where is it actually going to go if we do decide to have data centers in our state? Is it going to be something that's ran in Harrisburg, or is it going to be something that's ran by medicinal palace, you know, by the different medicinal palaces that we have? I'm sorry, I got the stutter. Around our state. So just, you know, how do we actually make sure that these things are going to be implemented? What's your thoughts, Zach?
1: I agree. And, you know, being executive order, executive action, you know, this action, you know, how will it stand up in, you know, the courts? You know, there, I'm assuming, maybe I'm wrong, but I'm assuming the data center lobby, big tech, they will sue to appeal some of this. And
0: for sure.
1: You know, after it gets stripped down, what is actually going to remain to protect our communities? So I really think, you know, this is putting the onus on our state legislative bodies, the House and the Senate, to actually act and protect us. And, you know, I think one of the, you know, the lowest hanging fruits, I think, I don't know how this got pulled from the state budget, you know, talks back in June, but, you know, repealing that tax break for developers, like you said, like that $2 billion credit that would go towards developers through 2030, like that should be, you know, pulled back first. And second, you know, truly with this evolving industry, I think we just need a moratorium. I think we need to give communities the time to figure out what works best for our communities and just kind of put a halt on all new data center development so people can get those regulations in place in their own communities.
0: And four things, shout out to the Washington Post that they pointed out, four things that have to be approved, a local approval requirement. So developers must secure local community approval before the state will issue any permits. Independent power generation facilities must bring their own electricity costs. So whatever it's going to cost for them to run this particular data center, they have to pay that cost up front on their own. And then also environmental protections. They will be putting in strict policies around water to conserve our water and our watersheds here in the state. Because as we know, we have a lot of watersheds in the state. And then also, which I think is really big, is the non-disclosure agreements. I really, truly hope they hold that one when it comes down to no NDAs. So staff offices and agencies are explicitly barred from signing NDAs with any data center developers, forcing transparency regarding project scope and incorporation as far as who will be the beneficiaries to all things that are coming out of this data center. And then also the loss of state parks. Data centers are completely removed from state park fast track permitting programs, which is huge because again, we have a lot of green spaces in Pennsylvania and want to be able to preserve those green spaces. So those are the four main things that came out of the conversation this week with our governor signing into.
2: This is Freedom Journeys, celebrating the lives of 250 phenomenal Philadelphians.
3: My name is Dorothy Wilkie. I was born in Philadelphia, and I danced since I was a little kid. I always loved dancing.
4: My name is John Wilkie. Born in Philadelphia in 1941. Social dancing was the first thing that came into my life. A friend of mine around the corner used to play drums. That's the first time I heard the drums, so I used to follow him around, and I started learning from him how to play drums. And then I met Bobby Crowder later.
3: He was my first teacher, Baba Robert Crowder. He started Kulu Mele. Kulu Mele means the voice of our ancestors. I became a dancer in Kulu Mele. And then I became dance captain. 1975, I was an artistic director. I have been leading the group for like 55 years. Now, I couldn't do anything without him because he's my drummer. So everything I did, he was my support.
4: You can't have African dance without the drum. The drum is the heartbeat of the whole thing. Haitian, Ghanaian, Cuban, West African, they're all different drums. And they all had their patterns, and you have to learn them correctly, you know, unless you just be making noise. We went to West Africa for West African drums.
3: I had the opportunity to travel to Senegal, Ghana, Guinea.
4: You put our time in to learn it correctly.
3: It gave me culture. We also have a children's class We do traditional African and West African dance, and we do Afro-Cuban dance, and we also have social hip-hop dance we offer as well.
4: We lived in the projects about 10 years, and I taught people in the projects on the benches and everything. They became good drummers. The students that didn't go, when they graduated, if they didn't go out of town, they came to Kulumele. A lot of young people could take it or leave it, you know. They got hip-hop, they got this, they got that, for to keep them interested and let them know that this is part of you, this is yours too. 250 years, and you know, I mean, that's a miracle. You know, that African-American got it because they took it from us. And if they caught you playing or singing or trying to practice your culture, they would hurt you.
3: We opened the doors and paved the way for different companies to form their own group and continue to learn and keep the culture alive.
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0: 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We are Black Progressive Talk Media, and I'm here with my co-host, Vanessa Fields. And Vanessa, I'm pissed this morning.
1: Hey, there's so many things. What's up? I mean, good morning and happy Friday. Why are you pissed this morning, Joanne?
0: Girl, I came, as my mother would say, loaded for bear. Came loaded for... There's a story in the news that has completely aggravated me. And it's a combination of things, and I know you feel it too, Vanessa. It's a combination of things of how much Black people are going to take.
1: Yeah.
0: And not just, it's the American far right exporting their racism around the world and fearing and attempting to just annihilate the Black community, period.
1: Yeah.
0: In every aspect. But before I get into my rant, tell us about your shirt today.
1: Oh, so today, the shirt I have on today, you see, is a Black woman with a big afro and a crown. And it's basically various descriptions or adjectives describing Black women. So it has resilient, strong, motivated. It's just a variety of words describing Black women. That Black girl magic.
0: Okay. So, Vanessa, let me get started. So, number one on my rant, there is this gentleman. His name is Nathan Koffness, and he is a white supremacist. But he calls himself a professor, and he was teaching at the Emmanuel College in Cambridge, England. And so, but he got fired, and he got fired around 2024. He went on to go to teach at Ghent University in Belgium. Now, his course study, he makes the claim, he's a eugenicist. And he believes in white superiority, but he specifically believes that Blacks people would hold few high profile positions in a meritocracy. He believes in Black inferiority and that whites are inherently smarter than Blacks. And he doesn't believe that Blacks should hold any positions of responsibility.
1: Right.
0: And so after he was fired for his thoughts, he goes on to work at Ghent University in Belgium. Now, I want everyone to stay with me. Dr. Jason Arday, a terrific young Black male, had overcome very challenging early life. Dr. Arday didn't speak until he was about, I don't have exactly right, but maybe 11 years old.
1: Yeah, 11 years old.
0: He was on the spectrum.
1: Yeah.
0: And he worked his way through his diligence to not only speak. He goes on to get his undergraduate degree. He goes on to get his doctorate degree. And he was hired as the first, as the youngest Black professor at Cambridge University. Along the way, he had some other great feats that he accomplished. He had a lot of athleticism. And so he ran a number of marathons. And in fact, he ran maybe 30 marathons in 30 days. And so this doctor, he's not even a doctor. This COFES, racial eugenicist, decided that he would be the perfect person to hone in on. So he writes a Substack essay accusing Dr. Jason Argay of plagiarism.
1: Yeah.
0: And he goes through and he picks apart his dissertation. And as a result of him doing that, here comes the British press with a pile on.
1: Yeah.
0: Every aspect of Jason Argay's life was examined.
1: Yeah.
0: Now, at the central core of the accusation that was being made, the university for which he got his, I'm trying to think of get the name, that he got his degree from, indicated that they reviewed it in their peer review and they find no evidence. And this is key, I want to underline it.
1: Yeah.
0: They find no evidence that he plagiarized. But that did not stop the press. They ignored it completely. Mm-hmm. And they began to write stories. And they didn't just write stories. In a 22-day period, they wrote 249 articles about this young black man. None of it addressing that, the fact that it was unfounded. Mm-hmm. It was a coordinated attack by this white right-wing group of people who we later find out that was funded by Peter Thiel.
1: Yeah, yes.
0: And in fact, we have a number of people who it was a massive, very massive attack. And I thought I wrote it down, the names of the papers that in Britain that wrote these articles. And these columnists or writers, each of them wrote 10, 15 stories in a piece.
1: Yeah.
0: And then he's part of what his autism is, it makes him much more susceptible to suicide.
1: Yeah.
0: And his friends begin to tell the press to stop because he could not handle that. He could not handle what they were doing to him.
1: Mm-hmm.
0: And so he resigned from his position at Cambridge. After he resigned, they did another 188 articles. Now, they were going back to his grade school to find out somebody who may have been in his class to say that, oh no, he spoke before he was 11. They accused him of not that he didn't run 30 marathons in 30 days. Mm-hmm. They were going through every aspect of his life and they were relishing it. And some of the backstory on conversations was that by this Nathan Kofes, Kofness, he was enjoying every bit of it. And there was some talk amongst each other. Yeah, we really got him now. They had no respect for his humanity. And they went on and on and on. And unfortunately, Jason Argay took his own life.
1: Yeah.
0: He
1: so sad.
0: He took his own life because he could not. And I'd like to say that they stopped after he took his life. No, the British press lined up outside his house and was hounding his family for statements.
1: Mm.
0: Here's a man who has two young children. Mm-hmm. And they were hounding them. Oh, and if you want to make matters worse, some television, and I want to say there's a cuss word that I have for this, you know what, told said on television when she learned that they had a GoFundMe to bury him. She said, well, he doesn't need any money. They don't need any money to bury him. Let them use some of the proceeds from a book that's going to be released.
1: Oh, oh my Lord. The inhumanity when it comes to Black folk, the way we're treated is that we have absolutely no, we're not humans. We have no emotions, no feelings. I don't know too many people who could have been able to handle that, even if they were not autistic or on the spectrum. I mean, they went after this man relentlessly.
0: Relentlessly. And at the very same time that they did that, they also had at least six Cambridge professors who had legitimately been accused of plagiarism.
1: Yeah.
0: One professor stole work of his student and didn't get fired and didn't get, the press did not even address it beyond, if they ever addressed it at all, because right. all of those five or six were white. One sexually harassed their students, didn't get nearly as much heat. I don't know what's wrong with my didn't get as much heat. I'm having trouble with my suddenly it's going black. Wonder why. But I have had just absolutely, Vanessa, you can peel me off the wall. And this was exported to England from the U.S.
1: Mm-hmm.
0: And I want to talk about these groups, but let me get your opinion while we're talking about that.
1: Listen, this is what Black folk go through. Like I said, the inhumanity. Once a white racist organization decides they're going to target you as a Black person, they come after you relentlessly. And it's not just white organizations. It's just white folk who just feel Black folk are in spaces that we should not be in. And they come up at us so relentlessly. And I mean, I'm going to be honest with you. When I read the article, it triggered something I went through and asked me. You know, I was a threat and I was accused of something that wasn't true. And it went after me relentlessly. And so, I mean, unfortunately, when you are a Black person and you achieve certain accolades, be it academic, anything that they don't expect us to do, we're only supposed to be in two lanes, sports and entertainment. That's it. Once we go beyond that, now everything you do is questioned. And you, I mean, you know, I remember when I got my master's degree from Lincoln and there is a panel that reviews your thesis. And it's the same thing with PhDs. There's a panel that reviews to make sure that you've done everything.

0: Yeah, and now, and so to the credit, you know, the blacks in London and England are furious, and they had a rally with some 15,000 people that showed up. And
1: Wow.
0: now they're calling, they have something in, I don't know what the actual name of it, but they can register a complaint within government about the media. And so the people are signing petitions, excuse me, to register complaints about the media, and specifically those people who wrote those 249 articles. It's more than that. All of those articles that were written, and I would say combined, it was almost 500 articles that they wrote.
1: Gee,
0: And,
1: that
0: you know, what value did those articles have?
1: is.
0: And to begin to name those individual newspaper writers or whoever wrote and talked about it, they need to have the targets now redirected on their back.
1: Absolutely. It reminds me of the Inquirer when the Inquirer goes after black women.
0: I wanted to talk about that because we see a similar a pattern drawn when we have Sheriff Rochelle Belisle on here. It is no incident that they put a target on her back. They don't want her to succeed, and they have a group of reporters that they have assigned to watch everything that she does. But beyond that, they send down almost every day right to nose to her office so that they can find something to write about.
1: Oh yeah, when they do that, you know, they looking
0: They
1: for something.
0: are bullying her.
1: Yeah.
0: In much in the way, but she can handle it because see what they don't like about her is that she lets it roll off her back. But they're angry because they can't get people to join the bandwagon. Because see how this stuff works is that they write all of these incendiary headlines and accusations and all of that other stuff, and then the readers are supposed to be all upset and call her incompetent and call her this. And the really underlining thing is the first thing that they see is her black skin.
1: Yeah,
0: And the
1: absolutely.
0: only people who fall prey to making the disparaging remarks, if you go into it, you look at it, it's white men.
1: Yeah. And sometimes they get black men or black folk to support them, such as A. Stephen Smith.
0: Oh, he's on my burn him up list today too. He on my burn him up. Well, we might as well roll into Stephen Smith. Go ahead.
1: Yeah, I saw with the Association of Black Journalists gave him, what is it, the Thumbs Down Award?
0: Thumbs down award.
1: And now he's, you know, what they say, a hit dog barks.
0: Wait a
1: Now
0: minute,
1: he's
0: we got to
1: saying,
0: go to break and then you come back on Stephen A. Smith. Okay.
1: yes.
0: Uncle Ruckus.
1: Or King of the Coons.
0: Yeah. 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
1: In classrooms across the country, chronic absenteeism is on the rise.
2: Sophia A, grade 4, absent.
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10: 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And Joanne and I are back, and we really cutting up this morning. Go ahead, Joanne.
11: I know you. I had tossed, you know, Stephen A. Smith to you.
10: Listen, and then he gets on of all shows, Hannity. I don't know if that pronounces his name correctly. Get on his
11: That's
10: his
11: right, show, Hannity,
10: and says, you know, pleads his case. I don't know what they're talking about. I'm just talking politics. I wasn't disparaging Black women. My mother is Black. My sisters are Black. I got Black daughters. Yo, guess what? Clarence Thomas' mother was Black. His first wife was Black. Coons, miss us with the foolishness, okay? Miss us with it.
11: He gets a thumbs down. And you know, kudos to the Association of Black Journalists, who has a new leader. I'm trying to think of her name because she's real aggressive. I didn't write it down. I'll let you know. But you know, the sisters decided that they were going to take over. Mm-hmm. And that was important because, you know, this is the same the National Association of Black Journalists that invited Trump during the 2024 election.
10: Yep.
11: To come before them, and he insulted them.
10: Yep, I remember that. Mm-hmm. So I guess this is their way of saving grace.
11: No, it's a new leadership because they kicked that leadership out.
10: <That's laughs>
11: And
10: right.
11: they were like, get out of here. We coming with some, you know, more forceful, you know, leadership, that you're not going to sit there and let people do things to you, insult you. And they don't need, this is the same leadership that when Joy Reid and all of them were let go from these stations, they sent a worded letter, and then they met with folks that were not at the top. Forget me with this nonsense. Grow a pair.
10: Yes, yes. Yeah, well, the new leadership definitely is not playing. They're not the one, the two, or the three. And your boy is, and he needs to be called out. He needs to be called out. No one is, we're not cool with this. I think it was Malcolm X said that Black women are most unprotected species of the person in the world. And so somebody needs to speak up and support us. And so I was glad that they said it. He could say whatever he wanted. He didn't do it, but he did go.
11: It's a long list. He went after Kamala Harris. He went after Serena. He went after Michelle Obama.
10: Yep. Jasmine.
11: You know, he went after I'm trying to think of who else. He went after all of the prominent women across sports, media, and the elected officials.
10: Yeah, absolutely. Absolutely did. And he said, oh, I'm just talking about their politics. No, that's not. I remember your comment. And Serena Williams isn't even a politician. So what politics of hers did you go after?
11: No, he just, listen. But if you check everything that he said, he had no heat for Trump. No heat. And then he took his onto Hannity's show on Fox News, the number one propaganda network, because they're not news. That, really? You know, as they say, that's Trump's preferred media. That's the right wing media that constantly finds ways to beat down blacks.
10: Yeah, exactly.
11: And that's where he trots off to.
10: Exactly. So that tells you a lot right there. Right there. That shows you a lot right there. He went on Fox News, Hannity. Come on now. And then Hannity, while Stephen A. Smith is pleading his case, Hannity is making these awful comments of black women. Oh, well, you know they're nutty. They're weird. They're strange. And I'm like, yo, you brother, you just said your mama black, your sister's black, your daughter's is black. And this white man is making these disparaging comments about black women generally. And not at any point did you say, whoa, wait a minute now. These women I had some issues with, but don't be making comments, general comments about black women. And then he should, you know, but no, because he's being a good coon. He's being a good coon. That's why he's
11: doing it. Because he's being paid, and he's paid.
10: Oh God, yes, absolutely. And this is what the white media, like Fox, this is what they look for. Oh, it's not just us as white people. Look, it's just black man is saying this about black people too.
11: Yeah, well, you know, we had, you know what they said about the ones that lived in the house and the ones that was in the field.
10: Yeah.
11: Listen, my sister texted me, it's Aaron Haynes is the president of the National Association of Black Journalists. And the sister got some heart. And she stood up there and she said why, you know, what he did and why they did it. And she also said that going forward, this ain't going to be happening in her watch.
10: Yes.
11: As the president, and you know the way that they let things slide before, I mean it just is. I don't want to give him another second because he's a poor excuse of a black man.
10: Yeah. Because the reality is most black men support black women, and so we don't want that narrative out there.
11: And a lot of black men are standing up and telling him who he is too.
10: Exactly. As they should. We need to know there's consequences for those type of comments.
11: So in researching some of this stuff as it related to Dr. Jason Arday and this origins of how we get to where we are, I came across something, and I saw it before, but I decided that I was going to do this again. I didn't speak about it before. There is a group called Shabtai, Shabtai, secret society that started at Yale in 1996. And they select students, but they also have people across media, academics, and they call themselves in politics that, you know, the exceptional people. And it has a bent to lean towards Israel. And they, in the founder that founded this is a Rabbi Shmuley, but not the one that's raising Cain over in Israel. But some of the names of the people who are a part of this allegedly secret society is Alex Karp. They're using the name Benny Sabtai, that's what this organization is, and he is a multi-billionaire finance. They have Israeli businessmen who have formed, that is a part of the Friends of the IDF. They have Democratic senators that are a part of this. Israeli cabinet members included in the Democratic senators are Cory Booker, Senator Blumenthal, Congresswoman DeLoria, and some of the ones that were students at Yale, like Vivek Ramaswamy and J.D. Vance. And they meet and they have these discussions, and because they want to have, they want to build across the U.S., but also across the world, the sympathetic to their issues. Now, I don't even think that this is directly a Israel issue. This is a group of people who believe that they lead the world, and that you should have a certain perspective in that leadership, and that you're groomed in that leadership so that when you go to the hollow halls of the U.S. Senate or Congress or the Parliament or wherever, you're coming fully knowledgeable and co-opted by their think. Yeah. Wow. Something that we ought to be aware of and understand that while you get up in the morning and get ready to go to work, they have their group directing what your life is going to be about.
10: Exactly.
11: It's people like that that got in back rooms that created that created the witch hunt on Dr. Orde. It's people like that that created Nathan Koffness. They created him with claims of superiority.
10: It's tough being black in America, being black over in the entire world. I mean, even when you look at what they're doing in Africa, it's tough being black.
11: Yes, it is.
10: It really is. And the other thing is that they're able to convince and recruit black folk to be against other black folk, to be about the demise of black folk, to be about these negative stereotypes or these whatever about black folk. Again, we get back into the whole plantation mentality. You know, the house slave would say things like, are we sick, master? You know, I mean, and it's very discouraging. But again, you know, we are very resilient people. But we got to pay attention, like you said. We got to pay attention. And we got to know what's going on. So when you hear that someone like Cory Booker is on that list, you do not want to vote for this man. You don't want to put these people in there. And I wonder about Hakeem Jeffries.
11: Oh, yeah. Hakeem Jeffries is lock, stock, and board.
10: Yeah, because Hakeem, he getting that money, you know. So they don't care. They're willing to sell their soul for a couple of coins. And so we as a people got to pay attention to who we vote for on the local, state, and national level. We got to pay attention because we don't need these kind of people in office.
11: Well, yeah, you see you see what they do. So my my other outrage, which I have to chuckle about, Darlene Graham. Miss Lindsey Graham's sister.
10: Ah, yes.
11: She don't know nothing about nothing. And she was Trump picked and knew. And she was picked that all she needs to do is to be a warm body so that Trump and the folks can tell her exactly how to vote.
10: Yeah,
11: she had a debate the other day. And I just happened to get the, you know, saw the little clip from it.
10: Mm-hmm.
11: She was asked about Taiwan and the what's the name? C, I can't get it out. And whether or not there was any concerns about Taiwan. Mm-hmm. And she said, could you repeat the question? So they did. And I'll look up the exact question. And then once they repeated it, she says, well, I want to admit, I don't know anything about foreign policy and foreign affairs, but she's the daggone senator that they have. They put this, you know nothing about foreign policy.
10: Oh.
11: But I do know that my brother
10: spent
11: 18 years in the service. I support the armed services.
10: Oh, because my God.
11: My brother Lindsay, he's been 18 years there. But I must admit, I know nothing about it. I'm not a what did she say? What's the name? Politician. What is she doing there?
10: Oh, my God. Well, there's some type of election going on over there now with her. I mean, because she... Isn't she supposed to be in a special election or something because her brother died while in office?
11: Yeah, his seat is up.
10: Yes. Right. And there's some folk running want that job.
11: Well, this was the debate for the Republican primary, and whoever comes out of that faces the Democrat.
10: Right.
11: And you know, given what we know now and what we're going through now. Whoever knows, maybe the Democrat can win the seat, but it is South Carolina. You know, yeah. Some of these people are waking up slowly. I don't know how much slower do they have to go. But if you're sitting there and you listen to that,
10: you will hope nobody would vote for her.
11: Yeah, I mean... and then, of course, you know, the press said, well, at least she was honest about what she didn't know.
10: My God. She honest that she don't know spit.
11: And then the next day that she was in an interview, and I'm going to try to say this without laughing because I feel a giggle coming. I feel a giggle coming on. She said, well, after all, President Trump didn't know a lot about me before.
10: Oh, Lord. She's just making it worse. Oh my goodness, she's dumber than a box of rocks.
11: Yes, she is. So I think we're going to go to break here. 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
11: So there are some exciting things that are happening, and let's keep our fingers crossed. But more than our fingers crossed, we need to be ever vigilant about winning this midterm election and also capturing state houses, state senates across this country. And that's my lead into this next story I want to talk about. Heading into last week's legislative special election in Pennsylvania, Republicans had a reason to be optimistic. The race was in a Pittsburgh area district that Donald Trump won by 18 points in 2024. It had been a GOP stronghold for decades.
10: Yes.
11: The Democratic candidate flipped that seat from red to blue. And here was Brandon Dukes, a Democrat, won a special election for Pennsylvania House District 12, defeating Republican Scott Temko by fewer than 100 votes to claim the seat held by Republicans since the late 1990s. Let's pray that that's a precursor to what's to come. And that was a special election, and we still have the November election where we could very possibly this time capture PA's Senate. And so what I've been telling our folks, State Senator Vincent Hughes, who has been raising money to take back the Senate for the last 20 years. I said, is Lucy going to finally get the football?
10: Let the football go. Yeah, and he ran on, like, I saw little clips of Brandon Duke's campaign, and he was knocking on people's doors. So he's having conversations with folk, and his whole platform was about really basically dealing with affordability. He talked about schools and hospitals and people just having enough money just to do the basics. So he stayed focused on that. And I know he just won by just, you know, 100 and some votes, but it was enough.
11: You're in a district that is that the last election was won by 18 points.
10: Yes. So, I'm hopeful that this is, you know, an indicator of people being sick and tired. No, the Republicans do not care about you. It does not matter if you go to their office, if you do a protest rally about whatever they're doing. They are in line with whatever the Republican Party is doing, even if they know that it's not what their constituents want, because they are afraid that if they don't do what the party says for them to do from Washington, there will be threats on their lives and stuff like that. And so they just go, you know, follow lock, stock, and barrel, even though they know that's not what their folk want. And so now what we're seeing is the Republicans voters are like, I can't even go to the grocery store and get a decent amount of food. I can't fill my gas tank. The hospitals are like, because of the Medicaid cuts, the hospitals are gone. So, quite a few of them are gone now in the rural areas. And so they're like, okay, I need to vote for a Democrat.
11: Well, listen, you know, one of the things that I have these conversations frequently with my sister, and she says, oh, yeah, they'll get it when they have to go to the market and see those prices. They'll get it when they're at the gas pump. They'll get it when they can't afford health care. They'll get it when all of these things happen. And then I saw something right after that. I think it was yesterday. It was one of the news clips. And there was some sort of analysis that was being done. And they listed all of the things that Trump had done over the years. You know, the misogyny, the sexism, the racism, the this, the that, and the other things. And still his base was with him. And then whoever this commentator was said, but the one thing that these polls show that was a bridge too far, gas prices. Mm-hmm. Okay. And he's telling, I heard him in one of his speeches telling somebody, yes, and we have, he was talking about, yes, we brought the gas prices down to $1.99. And I think he was somewhere, and he had a lot of police officers behind him, and they was just cheering him on. Yeah. And somebody said, I would like to see where this place was with the $1.99 gas, which is at $4 a gallon.
10: Exactly. Where's this $1.99 gas at?
11: Everybody want to go there.
10: And I saw that Trump went off as usual on a female reporter. She asked him a question regarding a comment that John Ossoff made. Stating,
11: oh, yes, that's the other thing. Go ahead. Get
10: oh,
11: into
10: my
11: that
10: God.
11: One.
10: That was something. And he said, John Ossoff said, the only thing that Trump wants to do is build his ballroom and have, I can't remember the young woman's name. Who
11: that's
10: was
11: what I'm trying to think of. Oh, that's a juicy, juicy story. John Ossoff, I'm getting all tongue-tied. He is good.
10: Yes, he is.
11: He gives a good, I'm trying to find it while I'm looking for that. Keep talking and I'm going to find
10: yeah,
11: it.
10: Yeah, but he made that comment, and I mean, he wasn't going to put, you know, say, oh, I didn't say it, or I apologize. He said what he said. And when she asked, when this female reporter asked Trump about the comment, he said to her, why would you ask me such a question? You're a nasty. He made some kind of derogatory remark about the female reporter, which is nothing unusual for him. That's what he does. But he didn't answer the question. And wherever, whoever she was representing, whatever, she, they said, oh, no, you don't get to talk to our reporters like that. you don't get to make those kind of comments. I don't know which station she was with, 3610, I mean, I'm sorry, ABC, NBC, or whatever. I don't think she was with any of them. It was with another one. But they supported their reporter and said that that was not a comment that a president should be making. Well, he ain't been making presidential comments since day one, so that's nothing unusual. But he, he's very much a misogynistic because he saves these kind of comments for women, for female reporters.
11: So. Well, the juicy story is that his aide's name is Natalie Harp.
10: Yes.
11: He's 35 years old. And now all of these stories, these strange stories are coming out about letters that she notes that she's leaving for him and things that she has done. She's called his human printer. And then a story came out that at some point, you know, he was going somewhere and I forget when it was. And they told her that there was no room in the car for her and she rode in the trunk. That's what she would. I mean, there's some wild stories out there. And and so, I mean, there's some very wild stories out there about her. So it says, who is Natalie Harp? Yeah. Before entering the White House, she worked as an anchor for a conservative network, One America News Network, OAN. Her deep bond with the president began after she survived stage 2 bone cancer. She publicly credited the right to try legislation signed by Trump in 2018 for providing her access to life-saving experimental treatments. Following a 2019 interview where she thanked him, Trump invited her to speak at his 2020 Republican National Convention. And then she goes over, so he brings her in. Officially holding a dual title as special assistant an executive assistant to the president, she is widely recognized as the closest day-to-day gatekeeper, and key aspects of her role include calling her the human printer. Mm-hmm. Colleagues dub her with the nickname because she frequently carries a portable printer to provide Trump with hard copies of social media posts, news articles, and favorable commentary. Mm-hmm. She manages his social media and has exclusive access and reports that rather than the chief of staff, observers note the cell phone numbers of highly coveted by her. She has everything. Now, she recently got called out by John Ossoff in his speech and I loved it because he can give a good speech and he just, he's without fear. He said the Georgia senator triggered a major political firestorm after delivering a speech criticizing Trump, claiming that the president preferred to travel with Natalie rather than execute his presidential duties. The remark drew fierce condemnation from Trump's family and White House officials who slammed it as sexist and disrespectful. Now, let me stop there. When the story came out, when he was over in Turkey, I believe, and he punked out because Bibi, through the Mossad, told him that that Iran was going to kill him, and so had him so buzzed up that he didn't want to get on his little Atari plane to come back. They rolled out the old Air Force One, and he allows the press to get on there, and all of I think. Marco Rubio, all of the staff, but the person who escapes with him because he was moved in a food truck was Natalie.
10: Yes.
11: To me, this is what led to his press secretary resigning because he didn't give a hoot. If that was the plane that was targeted, he didn't care about the press. He didn't care about Marco Rubio. He didn't care about any of them staff people. And that's what led John Ossoff to say that all he cared was about Natalie.
10: Yeah, because she like kisses his butt. They said she leaves little love letters around.
11: I'm going to look up some of them when we come back from break. We've got to go to break. 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
17: I just like to introduce people to things that they can access very easily themselves. 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
16: Wow.
17: 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If you get mosquito bites, if you get scratches, scrapes, it will help for healing.
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3: So, Kim, I think, or Margaret, let me see, Kim McGregory, has anyone asked about the whereabouts of Mrs. Trump? Well, Mrs. Trump showed back up yesterday. After this, all of this brouhaha about Natalie, in the New York Times, they said she never takes a day off. Not even on Sunday. She works out of the Oval Office. She's got a regular seat on Marine One. She texts with world leaders on the president's behalf. She stays up late with him drafting social media posts. She rarely speaks on camera, and yet she is never not there, ever present with a wide smile and fixed eyes on the president.
2: Now there was I saw this on Facebook where they said that she will play Melania in seasons 3 and 4.
3: I think Melania said, look, you know, I think Melania's back in New York.
2: Yeah.
3: At the Trump Tower in her beautiful apartment, because I don't think that they lived together when they were there.
2: Right.
3: And the press had once printed that Melania had a little boyfriend that was living there too.
2: Yeah.
3: Not had apartment in the building.
2: Right.
3: Melania said, look, I didn't want to come anyway.
2: Right.
3: I did not want to come to D.C. because the night that he won and back in 2016, I think the way they described her is that she was going to need some resuscitation because she didn't really believe that he was going to win. And she knew that her life was going to change. And so it was like, oh, what am I in? And then she ended up having to come. But everything about her body language, everything about when she's with him, like when he tries to touch her, she smacks his hand away. And, you know, she's like, look, folks, you know I ain't into this.
2: Yeah, I don't think Melania could care less. She could care less about this little girl that she's in love with Trump.
3: But she done made her Melania movie money. And all of the other grifting that they have done, you know. So, you know, she's set for life and everything. She, you know, she's like, oh, if I must. And they probably said, got on the phone after all of this, you know, the press and all of this stuff about Natalie. They probably said, look, you need to get down here.
2: Exactly. You need to show up. You got to be somewhere.
3: It said, Joanne Kim said, Melania could care less. She was probably through with him back when Trump cheated on her when she had Barron. That's what I think she, you know, was like, okay, you know, she knew who it was.
2: Right.
3: So, yes. So that's Trump's love life. and one more thing before we leave, Natalie, they had interviewed her brother, and her brother was essentially saying, look, my sister's infatuated, but I don't believe that there's anything romantic. And he said, you know, Trump just likes to have good looking women around him. And that's how he saw it.
2: Yeah. Well, I guess that they consider that good looking. She's white, blonde hair.
3: That's right. That's exactly, you know.
2: So
3: it's the standard of beauty that they have, and they all look like Stepford Wives. I hope they have the worst look.
2: They really do.
3: Oh my God, they look bad.
2: Yes, real bad. Yes.
3: I don't know what they do to them faces. They puff up them lips, and you know whatever it is, them faces look horrible. They look much older.
2: Yeah, because I thought she was older than 30. I think she's supposed to be, what, 35 or something like that?
3: Well, look at the rest of them whose ages, they are beat down.
2: Well, when you're working for Trump, you're going to look beat down.
3: You're right about that. I mean, they look absolutely beat down. So our other story, and we I want to make sure that I give Joseph Simmons a shout out. Angie Nixon. Angie Nixon, African-American woman in Florida.
2: Yeah.
3: Won statewide to be the Democratic nominee for the U.S. Senate in Florida.
2: Yes.
3: And she was criticized. I forget the gentleman that she ran against. I'll tell you in a minute. He was the one that testified against Trump. And he was a... Benjamin or something like that, the two brothers, one, they were both in the service, and he called him out on that whole Ukraine situation where Trump was trying to hold up Ukraine, and he testified against Trump. Well, anyway, Angie Nixon, who wears these sneakers, I think pink sneakers, and drove all over the, Alex Vindman. Thank you, Joseph. She traveled all over Florida. Mm-hmm. And, this sister has some spunk, and she whipped him enough. And I'm talking about, I think, Joseph helped me, it was over 10 points.
2: Oh yeah. I believe so.
3: He had something like, close to 10 million or more. And she only raised less than a million.
2: Yes.
3: He whipped him in Florida.
2: Yes. She was outmoneyed. Yes. She definitely. She's not scared of anything. I saw the a photo of her, and she's on stage with DeSantis. He was talking about something, and she had on a T-shirt that said "Support Black Women."
3: Yeah, he had her arrested when she came to his office. She's a true activist with no fear. I saw something yesterday, a clip that really disturbed me. Mm-hmm. And speaking about, calling out Black journalists that don't do right, it's almost time to call out Gail King.
2: Oh, my goodness. Yes. Yes. Yes. I saw that clip between where Angie Nixon was being interviewed by Gail. Yes. And Gail tried to imply something that she had campaigned with, I can't think of the gentleman's name right now. And
3: the left-wing guy that they're trying to make the new, boogeyman.
2: Yeah, exactly.
3: And that she asked him, and Angie said, "I don't know him."
2: Yes.
3: And then instead of left, and then she, Gail looked like a smack A when she said, the way she said it. And then instead of letting it go, because you can tell that somebody was in her ear. Well, she said, I forget it. I wish I could remember exactly what was said. And she comes back to say, "Well, he's such and such." She said, "I said I don't know him."
2: Exactly.
3: She said, "You don't know him." She said, "I may know of him, but I don't know him."
2: Yes.
3: And then she asks, "Well, would you accept support from him?" Now, if she already told you she didn't know him.
2: Exactly. That's Gail doing her coon stuff.
3: Yeah, she was cooning.
2: Yes, she was.
3: That's why I can't be elected to. I can't be elected to anything. Too old for it anyway. But if I wasn't, I couldn't be elected because the next thing that I would have said is, "B, didn't I tell you I didn't know?"
2: Exactly. But Angie Nixon, she handled herself well.
3: They helped me. Hassan Piker is who she was asking,
2: because she kept calling repressing his last name Piker. And my thing was, like you said, she said, "I don't know him." That's like you said, that should have been in the end of it. But you saw Gail's face, her facial expression changed, her body language, because she was like, "Oh, you don't know him?" I'm like you, Joanne. I would have said, "What did I just say to you, baby girl? Can you hear? Do you understand the words coming out of my mouth?" Yeah, she needs that thumbs down award next year from the Association of Black Journalists. She needs to get
3: she
2: it.
3: Should be, she should be there playing games and sucking up and everything. How much money is enough? Tell me.
2: Exactly.
3: She ain't broke. Years ago, Oprah made her a millionaire.
2: Yes.
3: And she's been on CBS for whatever. You ain't broke. You ain't got to be groveling. She got a job on CBS.
2: She just feels the need. She you know, she's cooning. She's cooning because she feels that's what's going to keep her on CBS. People like her and A. Stephen Smith, they figured that, hey, if I say negative things about black folk, then Mr. Whitey will love me and keep me around. Really? You want to be kept around? You want to be the black person who's always saying negative things about other black folk or trying to put black folk in these negative, you know, scenes? Like, I mean, the girl said, I don't know him. That's the end of it. You move on. But you want to depress it. Because that's what
3: because she got somebody on air, I mean, her producers telling her what to say.
2: Yeah, yeah. Push it, press it. You know, I had an issue after the, I can't think of the young man's name, it was a basketball player, after he passed away, and she going to interview a female basketball player and say, bring up this whole thing about
3: Kobe Bryant.
2: Kobe Bryant. And brings up this whole thing about some kind of rape charges early on in his career. I'm like, the man just died. And you're going to ask somebody about some rape charges, which were determined were not true. But that's what you're going to do after this man passes away? Her and Oprah, miss me. You like to say, all skin folk ain't kin folk. And these two are no longer invited to the barbecue. You're not invited to the barbecue to cook out nothing. No, bye. Y'all so going over to the coon land.
3: So the next one is Carmelo Anthony. He had a hearing yesterday, and at which point the judge did recuse himself, and that he's getting a new judge, and they have to decide whether or not he is in fact going to get a new trial. And what came out about the Metcalf twins? These were some bad actors, and with both Carmelo Anthony's attorney and the prosecution agreed to suppress all of this information about these boys who were racist. And they had like 7 or 8 things that they had actually done, threats that they had made, that they had already been charged for racial hate and was on probation for that. And then several other things. And none of that came out in Carmella's trial.
2: Right. Yeah, the information was suppressed. Yes. Insane.
3: You know, these kids don't get the presumption. They don't, you know, if it was, we know, because we say this time and time again, if you reverse the situations, it would have never happened. How does this kid get 35 years?
2: Yes. For self-defense. And like you said, but they suppressed that information. They want to paint this little white boy as some good little white boy. Oh, this horrible black teenager killed him for no reason. Come on now.
3: Yeah. So they said it could be as early as today that he learns whether he can get a new trial. And of course, the legal talking head said that they don't believe in Texas that he will get a new trial.
2: Yeah. I see quite a few folk, the new attorneys and everything, but yeah, he's there. Again, my heart breaks. My heart breaks for this young black man. Black folk should have the opportunity to grow old and live a decent life like everyone else. But our black men, we get attacked also, black women, but our black men are really, really attacked. These lynchings, we're killing supposedly these young black folk, black males or whatever, are lynching themselves.
3: The hangings, and it's not just black men, it's black women too. When in the South do we suddenly start hanging ourselves? We become suicidal. And then we hang ourselves on trees that we can't even reach.
2: Yeah, they had to use a fire engine ladder to get one woman's body down. I'm like, well, how did she get up there then? How did she get up there to commit suicide? She did not commit suicide. Is it the Black Caucus? Somebody is asking for investigation regarding these so-called suicide attempts. I think it's the Black Hawk. Somebody's looking into it, has asked to look into this, because we know Black folk ain't hanging themselves.
3: I'm going to come back to this. Joseph said that Gayle King was interviewing Lisa Leslie about Kobe.
2: Yes, Lisa Leslie. Yeah, basketball player. Yeah. Yep. Yeah.
3: You know, so...

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1: Oh my God.
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1: 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We are Black Progressive Talk Radio, and Joanne and I are back to talk about these daggone food recalls. What can we eat?
0: Nothing. I saw something on Facebook the other day. This guy was just—he had a frying pan on the stove, and he had, you know, a spatula or something. He was just whipping, and it was nothing in there. He said, "This is what we can eat."
1: Yes.
0: Nothing.
1: Oh my goodness. Well, that's why it's so important to pray before you eat a meal.
0: And a lot of it has, you know, let's call it what it is. They took away Trump's in office, and so the food inspections are gone. All of this other stuff, deregulating this, all of this other stuff. I mean, they're trying to get you every way that they can. And so last night I was like, okay. My sister called me the other day. She was really upset about popsicles or something that she liked the special kind, and it was on the list. And she said, I can't have nothing. Nothing. And then she said that 50 cents.

0: Went up on, you know, the internet and said that he had to throw his out. He was mad because he liked them popsicles too. So then I like blueberries. Blueberries.
1: No, blueberries. Yep, yep.
0: So we have a caller on, and we're going to go to the caller, Maurice from North Philly.
2: Hello.
0: Hello.
2: Hey, ladies, how you doing?
0: We're doing good.
2: All right. Glenn, I want to ask a question or make a statement on something you said about Carmelo Anthony. District attorney and attorney suppressing evidence. Then the question, if it's a single, probably know this better than I, but the question is, if they did suppress the evidence, then that's a Brady versus Maryland violation. And if it's a Brady versus Maryland violation, then it's the fruit of the poisonous tree.
0: Can I ask you to come closer to, I don't know, I can't hear you clearly.
1: Yeah,
0: it's hard to hear you, and I know you have something good to say. Go ahead.
2: Yeah. I said that, okay. I was listening to you talking about the Carmelo Anthony case.
0: Yes.
2: And in the Carmelo Anthony case, if the district attorney and his attorney suppress evidence, then that's a Brady versus Maryland violation. And if that's a Brady versus Maryland violation, then that's the fruit of the poisonous tree. And then if them two things happen, then there's no way you can retry him. And Mr. Singley probably knows this better than I. But there's no way you could try him if they suppress evidence that would have showed favor in his light, or that would exonerate him.
0: So we need somebody like Kerr Bradford Gray, who is a defense attorney, and because I guess the question that I would ask, whether it still would be a violation, because it said both the defense attorney and the DA agreed to the suppression of that particular set of evidence.
1: Yeah.
0: Does that change it? And does that still, you know, I think he had ineffective counsel.
2: Well, Jordan, the thing is, it's hard to prove ineffectiveness, but what we can say is that he wasn't afforded effective representation. And from this not being afforded representation, then the courts would deem that counsel was ineffective.
1: Mm.
2: So most of the time that if we argue ineffective assistance counsel, well, we get shot down because you got to prove the three prongs. But if we can show that counsel didn't afford us effective representation, which this case he can, because counsel agreed to suppress the evidence with the district attorney. So you can show that counsel didn't afford you effective representation, which deemed that counsel was ineffective.
1: Mm.
2: But usually the courts have to deem him ineffective.
1: Right.
0: You know what, Maurice, one of the things that I'm concerned about, I heard a little bit before we went on air this morning, is that today they're going to present evidence about his background and his back. You know, they came up with several things trying to make him that he had been accused of carrying a knife before and threatening people with it.
2: Well, that could be constructive writing. They want to show unfavorable light in his situation because this
0: yes.
2: is forward now. But
1: right.
2: that doesn't change what they call 11th hour of investigation. That doesn't change that. You can't change what they have a record of being on probation for something. That won't change that. So, and also yeah. if his thing come up, then they have, one, he had to take the stand, and number two, they had to get someone of one of their friends to say that he approached us before with something, or something of that magnitude. So they grasping for straws right now.
1: Yeah.
2: And that's what's going on, Joy, not just in the legal perspective, across Black America, there's a lot of revisionism that's going on around our history, around our being in this country, our education and everything. A lot of revisionism, a lot of history is being rewritten by different people about us. And they adding their stuff into the story or they're taking things out of our history. This is what's going on.
1: Down. Absolutely.
2: On one hand, we care. On the other hand, we doomed. So that's what's going on.
0: You know, More recently, let me ask you a question while I have you. Are you familiar with the Jason Ardaish story?
2: No, I'm not. Not until you brought it up.
0: Okay. Because yeah, I would love to have gotten your impression on it.
2: I took some notes down. I'm going to look into it, though, this weekend. I did write some notes on it.
0: All right.
2: But I definitely went to the Stephen A. Smith nonsense. And then not just with women. He has been doing this for a long time against young black athletes. And if you go back, you remember the young black athletes was up for contracts, and they were denied the contract, and they blamed Stephen A. Smith because it was Stephen A. Smith that highlighted the information on social media and in the news. So this is why they didn't want Stephen A., the athlete, didn't want Stephen A. Smith. There's a lot going on, but they didn't want Stephen A. Smith into the NBA. He's not an insider. So what ESPN did, ESPN cleared the roster so Stephen A. Smith can be one of the main characters at ESPN. Now, because ESPN have a contract with the NFL and with the NBA, even though he can't go in the NFL or NBA and be an insider, but he could be a spokesperson for ESPN. Mm. So the athletes always tell him, you're not a sports insider. Now, he can study the information, and he does a good job of studying the information. He does a good job of reporting, but that doesn't make you an insider. So that's what a lot of things is going on, that his behavior, people are getting fired all over ESPN, men and women. But at the same time, they put him, if you watch NFL come up this season, he's going to have a couple of nights as speaking as an insider. And when you watch the NBA come up, he's going to have a couple of nights again as an insider, but he's not an NBA insider. ESPN made him an insider for them, but not for the league won't make it because he's not an insider.
3: Right.
2: So these are things that he's been doing, you know, but it's more than just speaking down about us across politics, whether sports, whatever his plantation type coach's mind does, that's what he does.
3: Mm-hmm. Absolutely. He's just a general coon.
0: Well, Joseph Simmons said SAS couldn't save the jobs of Ryan Clark, Cam Newton, etc. He has no power and will be gone soon.
2: Yeah, because you have to look at Cam Newton and Ryan Clark are insiders.
3: Right, right.
2: He's not. He couldn't save them. They get out. They get a bigger check. They gave Stephen A. the money. Stephen A. having like a $100 million contract now. So he's the guy, but he's not an insider. So what the ESPN did, they cleared the way for Stephen A. to speak on behalf of ESPN as the insider. Because the NFL and the NBA guys didn't want him. They said, no, you don't know nothing about the nuance of the game.
3: Right. So because he never played any games. He was never an athlete, was he?
2: Well, I think he did something in college, but he was an NBA insider or one of the NCAA insiders, so that excludes you from being an insider.
3: Right, right.
2: So he only can speak on behalf because at a journey, now he does a good job reporting, but that doesn't make you an insider. No matter how much he studied the game, how much he can call the game, that still won't put them in the inside. So this is what ESPN doing. They're clearing the roster, and they putting who they want there. But Cam Newton, Ryan Clark, and Mark Jackson, and Van Gundy, they were actual inside, but they got rid of all of them. So when you get rid of them, you bring the pay scale back down to your new people that's coming in. But Stephen A. Smith is okay because he's a senior sports journalist there. But that's been going on, and he's been talking reckless, but that's what he does. So everyone in the NFL and NBA confronted him one time or another when he does that.
0: Well, listen, thank you so much for your call, and keep us informed. Thank you. Appreciate that. So now that we can't eat anything...
3: Oh my God, I know. But
0: a lot, you know, I'm talking to a lot of people. I know that Andrea Sanders, she has a nice little garden. I don't know, I'm gonna have to go over there and rob something out of there. So I heard her a couple of days ago. She and a few friends went and they bought a whole cow and then divided it up. and had it slaughtered and everything, and did that, you know, and had all of the meat. So that, I guess, sounds like, you know, back in the day, you know, I'm, you know, I hail from New York, so I don't have this in my background, but people in the South got ready for the winter months, you know, so they, you know, slaughtered the cows, the chickens, and, you know, had put the stuff away, and, you know, with canned foods and jarred foods. And I think we're gonna have to go back in them days.
3: Yeah, I agree. We definitely will, because and again, here we another example of election matter. Because, you know, you got these crazy people, you got this man in charge of health who admitted to having some kind of worm in his head, his brain or whatever, and he snorted cocaine or something off of a toilet seat in a public place. This who we got in charge of health. What? So they just got rid of, you know, he just getting rid of these different things that have been in place forever to make sure that we're healthy and that our foods are okay and everything. Yeah. This is where we're at now. So we can't eat anything. Well, my thing is, like I said, you just make sure you say your grace. You make sure you pray over that food before.
0: Well, you know, I think, Vanessa, that we need to do a show, you know, on, you know, going back to the old days, that, you know, when people could cook, and what you can grow on your own, even if you don't have large spaces. Okay, you know, if you got a little plot of land, you know anything, start, you know, going back to the basics. One of the things that you know, consistent with, you know, Black folks don't be hanging themselves, you know, we've been there. We've lived through it, and we've grown up with it. We never, you know, our history, we didn't have the big jobs and all of the other stuff. You know, if you go back a generation or so, it was the big pots on the stove.
3: Yes, exactly. Yeah, exactly. And my parents, both of my parents were from the South, my father from Mississippi and my mom from Virginia. And I remember her peaches and things like that. She would put them in these jars. And I remember family from down South would send stuff up, meats, nuts, stuff like that up. So we got to get back to that, because, you know, that's going to be healthy. It's not. It's just insane. It's just insane. The more and more you see as a result of this nut job being in office, just seeing more and more of how it's affecting our day-to-day life. But like you said, Black folk, we know how to pivot. So
0: We do. We know how to make something out of nothing. And because that's the way we never got the best of anything. Going back to slavery, we got the scraps, and we took the scraps and made them delicacies. We took the scraps and made something. You know, talked about, I was reading something about, you know, Black women and, you know, the Black women who couldn't get jobs in department stores and all of the other stuff. They clean people's houses. And so they would clean and work for Miss Ann all day long, and then come home and have to do the same thing in their own house, clean their own house, feed their kids, all of that other stuff that they had. And they said, you know, this article that I was reading would say, well, why women back then basically stayed thin, because the trick is, they was always constantly moving. They was cooking in the cleaning in the, you know, lifting in the whatever all day long. They was hauling in the lifting, then they had to come home and haul and lift for the rest of the night and get back up and do it again.
3: That's true. Absolutely. My grandmother was a day worker. She worked for a family, a Jewish family. And I remember when she passed, a couple of the members of the family came to my grandmother's funeral. Because exactly as you said, I mean, that's what she would do. She would take care of them. I remember the family's name, Rocher or something like that. And then she would get home, because my grandmother had 11 kids. Get home and have to, you know, do, you know, take care of them, clean the house, on and on, things like that. So that's probably is why they were thin.
0: That's why they were thin. You know, that you know, what comes to mind to me is the stanza in in Langston Hughes, for me, for black women, life has not been no crystal stair.
3: Yes, yes, yes, absolutely has not been. And because of that, we're able to deal with almost anything that comes across. We're able to pivot. We're able to deal with stuff. Like, I'm even though all of this is going on, you know, I'm still thinking, you know, okay, this is what I need to do instead now.
0: Right. So that, and the alternatives and what we need to do, let's take this quick break and then we can come back. 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
0: I know, it went by really, really fast. I'm going to switch out my next week to my new laptop because the something's wrong with my camera here. It keeps going dark.
3: Yeah.
0: So we're coming up on a 2027 election.
3: Yes.
0: So in November, we're going to get past the midterms and people need to get out there and vote. We can't get to the pettiness of all of the stuff that's going on. We made the mistake, and you see what that did before.
3: Yeah.
0: And then we're going to come up to city elections where all of council is going to be up and the mayor's seat is going to be up. And after November, all of the attention will be there. And we hope to work with and get you as much information that will be helpful in helping you make decisions about where you want to go. We want to begin to provide you with it. And I think what happens is we spend a lot of time on the individuals and not the agenda. Yeah. What is the agenda we want to see? What is it that we want from the city going forward?
3: Exactly. Yeah. And I think one of the things we have to do, I was just talking to someone about this Thursday, we need some of our grassroots organizations need to do report cards on our elected officials.
0: Yep.
3: We need to do a report card on this is what they voted for, this is what they voted against, to give people information in terms of voting for their folks. Like you said, it's not so much of a D and a R, even though R tends to be racist, sexist, and everything else. It's more about what are the issues that are impacting on us that they are dealing with. You know, we're talking about affordability crisis right now. So what are they doing to help alleviate that, to help folks be able to do things? So yeah, it's important that we pay attention and look at what these elected officials have done thus far, because that's going to let you know what they're going to do in the future.
0: So, you know, the one thing that I forgot that was on my list is Penn State University and the students that got arrested for selling cocaine, and near one of them were Black.
3: Yeah.
0: And I don't see this robust, where's the robust coverage?
3: Thank you. Because if this had happened at Cheney or Lincoln, it would have been like nonstop every hour on 6310, ABC, NBC. It would have been worldwide news. And because one of the kids, I don't know if it was one of the kids' parents or whatever, the guy is a prominent lawyer, they said, in Philadelphia.
0: Yes, I'm trying to look for it now. The father is not only is he's a partner in a prominent law firm in Pittsburgh that got arrested.
3: Yes. And a major drug ring. I'm like, but like you said, you barely hear anything.
0: I want to see where's the breathless reporting by the Inquirer.
3: Exactly.
0: What are the family angles? You know, did they come from troubled families? all of the stuff that they talked about. What is the language that gets used? I'm looking through the Inquirer now. I don't see it headlined there. Do you see it headlined?
3: No, I did not see it headlined. Like I said, if it had been Cheney or Lincoln, it would have been a big, and it would have been every day, and they would have went into every aspect of these kids' lives, the adults' lives who were involved in it, every bit.
0: I honestly don't, I'm looking, I don't see this breathless reporting. I see a lot of, I see something on this Black kid that they're looking for who.
3: A little nutty kid who was dressed up, had some kind of weird mask on his face.
0: Yes, horror thing. Oh, that got a lot of stuff. They got, they had the cameras out and all of that other stuff. But you know what got me about this? I didn't follow very closely, but this is the thing that I chuckled about. So they show this picture of him, film of him chasing this woman who was a runner out early in the morning, and she's running from him, and she's just running, he's chasing her around in circles, and whatever he allegedly said to her, and she's running in circles, and then he comes up on this Black sister. Yeah, Black sister. And she was like, okay, it's like, what you gonna do? And she said, well, let's fight. And he ran
3: away from her.
0: She kicked him, and then he ran. And
3: I saw that, and she showed that she did just like this kick. She kicked him in his chest, this dude, personality or whatever, and he went away. And she said he seemed confused. She said he didn't seem to understand what the goals were.
0: So right. That's exactly what she said.
3: I said, the goal? What? But she wasn't having it. She was. It was like, listen. You want to skate? You want? Come on. Let me put my bag down and let's tussle. Because what you're not going to do, you're not going to scare me.
0: And the other one was just running from him. He's running because that's what he wanted. It was in the chase. It was in the Yes. It was him in the costume, literally trying to scare people and have fun, and the sister wasn't having it. So she was like, okay, it's like, listen, it's early in the morning. I don't know if she was going to work, school, or whatever, but I ain't having it. I'm too tired. So whatever the goal is, you want to fight? Because the bat said, let's get it on now.
3: That tickled me. And then I was like, well, because when I saw it, I'm like, well, he's not robbing anyone. Apparently, he's not, you know, trying to rape anyone, sexually assault anyone. So it sounded like, from the onset, it sounded like somebody who was just getting up early in the morning, just wanted to cut up. And when she said he didn't know the goal, I said, oh my God. He just went, his goal was to scare people. He wanted to scare women early in the morning. Now, yes, somebody hadn't shot him.
0: And I saw another one where he walks into, it looks like it's some sort of fast food place. And I couldn't see, the camera was behind the servers, but it looked like one black guy and somebody else. And it was a guy that had just been served, and he was standing behind him, and the guy who was serving him didn't pay him any attention with the mask on him because he thought that he was. And so then when the guy who was being served got his food and was walking out, he didn't look behind him. So the guy who was in the mask tapped him on the shoulder as if to scare him. And he turned around and looked at him and said, and kept going. And then the guy behind the counter was saying, well, what do you want? Are you ordering? It was like no effect whatsoever.
3: But my thing is the mentality of somebody who decides they just want to scare folk. And it's not Halloween. You just decided that you just want to get up that morning, put a mask on and scare folk. He got kicked in the chest by a black woman, and other people, you know, they ignored him.
0: Yeah. It's like, you know, when you, over the years, when you see these horror movies and, you know, you see that, and particularly the women, mostly white women, they're screaming and running and all, I mean, and they're doing all of the silly things, and the people who are watching it was like, okay, just get out, open the door, knock them in the head, do something.
3: That's why people get into the horror movies.
0: Yeah, that's why. Because they didn't make horror movies for black folks, because we were going to say, now listen.
3: Exactly.
0: You know, I'm not running from you, and I'm going to do everything that I can to unalive you if you keep messing with me. So, you know, it's a whole difference, and that's what I thought of. But I just thought, she's running around in circles. She's just running in this direction and that. He's right behind her, and he's enjoying every bit of it.
3: So silly. Oh my God, the things people do today. The things folk do today. Because I don't even know what that did for him. But his behind getting arrested now. So
0: oh, yes, they got the pitch. They know who he is and everything. So I hope he had his fun, because he is going to be arrested.
3: Yes. Clearly. Yes. I don't know what the charges are. Maybe since he's black, I'm sure the inquirer is looking into his background.
0: No, you know what the inquirer article that, you know, that's they are such jokes.
3: Yeah,
0: here's the article. Who's running now? The DA Krasner announces charges for a man who harassed Center City pedestrian in a Chucky style horror mask. So the DA said, look, I'm coming for you. He said, I'm coming absolutely for you. So District Attorney Larry Krasner has a message for the man accused of running after Center City pedestrians in a Chucky style horror mask last week. And then Krasner said, who's running now? Said at a Thursday news conference where investigators announced that they had identified the suspect as 22-year Zymara Hughes.
3: Yeah.
0: So he was just out there, you know, and then they had a lot of, you know, a decent story. But the reason why I said, you know, this is what they wrote, because they ain't write nothing about them Penn. I don't see nothing about them Penn State people.
3: Not a word. No. They want to tear apart black folk. They're not tearing apart white folk unless they absolutely, absolutely have to. I'm surprised that Krasner didn't say FAFO. want to be a Chucky person. But yes. I have to say, before the show go off, I have to do a shout out. I promised her I would do it. My niece, Chloe Youngblood, today is her birthday. So I have to say happy birthday, Chloe.
0: Happy birthday. Yeah. How old is she?
3: I believe either 23 or 24. Oh, because
0: have some fun out there. It's a nice day.
3: Yes. A beautiful day to have fun on your birthday.
0: Nice day. Well, I'm so happy that she is going to enjoy herself today, and tell her have a cold beverage on me, not the alcoholic one.
3: Right, it's a cold beverage. Yeah,
0: cold beverage. Joe Simmons says happy birthday, Chloe.
3: Thank you, Joe. Yes, she just started graduate school. She's in graduate school right now to get her master's in education. So, yeah.
0: Fabulous. Well, I'm still organizing myself, and will spend the rest of the weekend doing that. I feel that when I'm organized, I'm better.
3: Yes.
0: And so, but I always get caught up in this. I'm watching all of these women online, and they got something for, you know, organized spaces. And yes. I'm looking, ooh, I should buy that because I can put that to such and such. Ooh, I should do this. So I'm still in the organizational thing. So that's what I'm going to do. And Niall is telling us it's time to go.
3: Okay.
0: It's time to go. So we'll see you next week, God willing, and if the crick don't rise. And Vanessa, you enjoy your weekend.
3: You too, with your organizing. I'm going to
0: I'm going to go back to trying to organize everything, including my thoughts. Including my thoughts. Now you can take us to the river.

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1: I'm Ebony McMorris.
2: The $40 trillion is a big number. It is smaller when we look at the publicly traded amount because our Social Security funds and other government entities hold a substantial amount. And what we're going to do, we're going to have to grow our way out of this.
1: That was Treasury Secretary Scott Bessent answering reporters as they asked him questions about one of the biggest financial milestones in U.S. history. The national debt just crossed $40 trillion. Faster than economists projected. He pushed back on part of that number, arguing it's inflated by tariff refunds the courts forced the administration to pay out. He told reporters he expects tariff revenue under Section 301 to bounce back to last year's levels or higher, and laid blame on the deficit the administration says it inherited from President Biden. And at this pace, watchdogs say we could hit $50 trillion in just 6 years. For AURN News, I'm Ebony McMorris.
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0: Go. African cultural response to slavery and oppression in the Americas and the Caribbean began on the shores of West Africa when captured Africans tried to take African soil into their mouths and sometimes in their hands onto the slave ship. Slavery was a war against African culture, especially against the structure of the African family. Those are the words of the Honorable John Henry Clark in Asa Hilliard's powerful piece, African Power. Our medicine and our healing is in our culture, African culture, and to it we must return if we want African black life. Indeed, we pour libation to cleanse us and connect us to our culture, to preserve and serve Ma'at. For we Africans are one, lest we forget. Libation is a custom where liquid, usually water, is poured as it represents the essence of life onto a living plant at a shrine on the ground. Indeed, in many ways, as the names of historical and familial ancestors and forces are called, the purpose is to connect the continual chain of our existence, the unborn of the spirit world, the youth, the adults, the elders, the ancestors, the loa, the forces, the cosmic forces, such that the entire community, the village, the circle of life is present. And therefore, their wisdom, their strength, and their power is summoned as we move north, south, eastward to populate the globe and even westward as a result of the great Ma'afa. Libation traveled with us. African culture traveled. Our spiritual and belief systems traveled. Our drum and dance and songs and steps, they traveled with us. And yes, our Orisha, our Abason, our Lucy Netzeloa, the ancestral and spiritual wisdom traveled and are here with us and for us now when we choose to remember again that our medicine and our healing is in our culture. And that is why libation is essential, for we lose when we cease to remember, when we throw away our ancestors with the bath water. Our babies, indeed, our future suffers. There is and can be no Sankofa without honoring our past as the basis for the future we seek. So honor our ancestors, honor our history, honor our way, lest we die. For in the words of Birigo Jope, just as our ears were deaf to their cries, to their wild appeals, they have left on the earth their cries for us blind, deaf, and unworthy children who see nothing of what they have made in the air, on the water, where they have traced their signs. And since we did not understand our dead, since we have never listened to their cries, if and when we weep gently, gently, if and when we cry roughly of our torments, what heart will listen to our clamoring, what ear to our sobbing hearts? So we pour and we speak libation as an act of remembrance, respect, recognition, reverence, renewal, return, reawakening, and restoration. Indeed, it's acts of retribution and revolution, for we live in a society and we live at a time when forgetting is the wish and denying the relevance, the power, the mattering of African and black humanity is the norm. Sadly, even for far too many of us. So we pour and we speak libation as our own personal and collective quest for our own self-reparation, because repairing the African spirit starts with the pouring, the speaking, the living of libation. That is its purpose. We are instructed by our ancient ancestors in the Book of Ani to pour libation for our fathers and mothers who rest in the valley of the dead. We must not forget to do this even when we have been torn away from home. For as we do for our parents or not, our children will do also for us or not. We pour and we speak libation for the indomitable fighting spirit we seek to resurrect, that we may continue our pursuit of black life, that is liberation, independence, freedom, empowerment. We dare call it justice for our ancestors and our children's future. And we pour and we speak libation in honor of those ancestors who left us a legacy worthy of honor. We pour and we speak for those who have contributed to our lives in ways we know and appreciate, and in the countless ways we have yet to understand, and in many ways we may never even know. We pour and we speak for the mother father of civilization, the nation builders, the concept creators, the freedom fighters, the warriors, the educators, those who escaped and those who stayed, those who fought and those who hid, those that roared and those that cried, those who held it down so that we may be lifted up, those who held us together so we could stand on our own. We pour and we speak for those whose struggles lay the foundation for the world's greatest diaspora, which will be great once again when we remember to love ourselves. We pour and we speak for those who have poured into us, filling us with the instincts, the insight, the intuition, the intelligence, the instruction that guide us forward and that we will pass on to the beautiful ones not yet born. And we pour, we speak, and we live for the beautiful children not yet born, hoping that our living, our contribution to their future will one day be worthy of remembrance, respect, recognition, and reverence. And since we have your ear and we have your presence, we ask for African power, power to heal, overcome, become whole and exemplary and sovereign. Once again, Ashe, Aluta Continua, Uhuru Sasa, Black Power, Ooh, Ubuntu, I am we, and we are one. So let the healing begin. Let our healing continue.
1: Fulfillment. Greetings and good afternoon on this third Friday of the month, August 21st, 2026. And this is Groundings, Evolutions, Elevations with Brother Shamari. I am Brother Shamari. I'm sitting outside today because it's so nice, and I just needed to be outside in the elements, the sky and the cows and the trees, and Mufasa the squirrel across the street. He perches up on his throne, and he cracks me up a little bit. So even a squirrel got a kingdom, I guess. But this is Groundings. I'm Brother Shamari. Groundings comes at you every Friday, 1 to 4 p.m. right here, WURD Radio, 96.1 FM, 900 AM on your radio dial. 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It'll get you to us at Facebook Live, Word TV, Twitch, and maybe even a couple other of our digital and social media outlets. This is the third Friday of the month, so that means today our schedule is as follows. In the 1 o'clock hour, y'all, I'm looking forward to a conversation around Black liberatory education with my good brother, Baba Derek Rogers, out of Milwaukee, man. He's doing some great work, and that community is doing some great work that I'm inspired by, and I'm glad to be in a minimal way an advisor or I don't know what I am actually. Maybe he'll clarify that for me. But I'm glad to be connected with the work that the Black Liberatory Education Network is doing out there. And we're going to talk today. He put up an interesting post. Back in the day, they used to be called infographics. And it's the work that I guess people are able to do with AI now, with these infographic kind of graphic design things that carry a message, I think is very, very, very powerful and very, very productive. So I'm going to talk through one of the infographics that I recently saw on their website. It has to do with the returning of our children to school. It says, welcome back to school. And it says, the buses are coming, the classrooms are ready, the curriculum is printed. But has anyone asked what kind of future Black adult has this anti-Black colonization machinery been designed to produce? And the answer to that is yes. I don't think we take the answer seriously enough. But that's what we're going to talk about today. Baba Del Jones had a term, the American N-word factory. He talked about the role of the education system and the mass media system in creating and reproducing, replicating, if you will, this product called niggas. And I add, you know, yes, but growing up in the church, I understand how process is, as well as also the social service process that many of our people are managed by, particularly in urban neighborhoods. So when you put together the social services apparatus, coupled with the religious and particularly the Abrahamic covenant religions, coupled with the mass media, coupled with education, then you have the four, to me, pillars of the American Nigger Factory. And that's what we ritually sacrifice our children to on an annual basis. It's almost like this performative ritual. Many of you all know it's already started, but it will start fully in Philadelphia next week, where we know better. We got No More 0% that comes on every week and tells us how poorly functioning. That's not true. They're functioning very well on behalf of white domination. But how poorly functioning these systems do, and the impact that it has on our children and our people. And yet, like compulsive addicts, every year we participate in the ritual sacrifice of offering our children back to that system to reform and polish its creation of niggas. And then we cry and lament our inability to connect with our children, to expect them to act in ways that advance black liberation, independence, freedom, and empowerment. And you know, all the stuff we normally complain about, because we blame our children for being the products of a ritual sacrifice that we sanction on a regular basis, because we have not yet developed the alternative institutions to counter the American Nigger Factory. That's what we're going to talk about in our first hour. Black August, Black Liberatory Education. It's not even an alternative system right now. It must become the system, autonomous and organic, that operates. We must control the socialization of our people and our children. You can't do anything else if you outsource the socialization of your people and your children. In the 2 o'clock hour, No More 0% with Mama Gail and Baba Harris. Later on in the 2 o'clock hour, Tell Me Something Good with my good brother Nathaniel Lee and his guest for today. 3 o'clock hour, we'll turn and hear from Mama Michelle and Baba Steve Strongfields talking about the upcoming Philly Salon tomorrow. It's a film festival. They're going to come on and let you know what's going on in that Philly Salon. Three outstanding films that really get at this issue of our need to really become more autonomous, to become more, operate with more courage and integrity, and to really deal with self-determination for our own purposes and our own causes. And they have three outstanding short films and conversations and talk backs or panel discussions. I don't know what you want to call them. But whatever you want to call it, come to it tomorrow at 4:30. We start at 4:30 at Scribe Video Center. And we're going to be there, y'all, because we got work to do. We got some understanding to get, some explaining to do, some conversations and debates to have. But at the end of the day, we got to walk away with a plan of action that allows us to reclaim our power, reclaim our black energy that is right now being ruthlessly exploited, in the words of Stephen Biko, by our oppressors. We got to get black energy back on the black side of the chessboard. And last but not least, I'm pleased to welcome and hear from our resident elder, our elder in residence, Baba Reverend Joseph William. Greetings, Reverend Joe, are you there?
2: If you're going to please God, you need to live a holy life. If you want to know what it means to live a holy life,
1: Reverend Joe?
3: All right, I want to thank God for this opportunity, Elder, and thank God for you allowing me to do this. It's time that we know how great we are and fall in love with ourselves. I'm convinced that as of this week, we can't do nothing about Trump, because there are hundreds of people that feel, act, and think just like him. We'll waste our time worrying about Trump. So we better get it together ourselves. So the system is broken. And once we find out how great we are and who we are, everything will change. So thank you, Doc.
1: And thank you, Reverend Joe, for always getting us started on the good foot. And that's what we got to do, sir. But we also have to create the, I call them arcs, but we got to create the autonomous infrastructure. Because this requires systems and processes that can be replicated and expanded. And, you know, I shout out to everybody who's doing the work at the level that they can and are doing it. And also on top of that, we must begin to connect this work, weave the work together such that it becomes a system for black life.
3: Now notice this.
1: Reverend Joe, as always, thank you for your work and thank you for standing strong as an elder. Again, y'all, this is the third Friday of the month. Looking forward to a conversation upcoming with my good brother, Bob and Derek Rogers out of Milwaukee, y'all. We're going to talk black liberatory education. 2 o'clock hour, no more 0% with Mom Miguel and Baba Harris. Immediately following that, good brother Nathaniel Lee takes over for Tell Me Something Good. I jump back on at 3 o'clock, talk with Mama Michelle and Baba Steve about tomorrow's Philly Salon number 9 and our film festival, which I will have the privilege of co-hosting and moderating and doing whatever they ask me to do at this point, y'all. I'm just going to show up and be there and be on duty.

0: 1-800-875-0465. That, of course, the number you can call to get in on the conversation.
1: Thanks, Solomon. And if you're calling outside of Philadelphia, dial 1-866-361-0900. 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
5: 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Y'all halos, morphed coiled crowns, standing in defiance of gravity, stretching back to the heavens from which they were originally found. Y'all wings turn heavenly hugs that make us levitate up off the ground. Y'all mouths made to sing praise directly into the Creator's ear. Y'all be God sent. Better yet, y'all be Allah sent. Y'all be Zeus, Oshan, and Brahma sent. Y'all speak truth and carry y'all weight in gold. Y'all be prophet. So I be mining the gems that are hidden deep in your melanin, marveling at your excellence, how it's effortless that y'all set trends. Y'all the definition of intelligence.
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6: And welcome back to me. I'm getting all kind of messages that I don't know if y'all saw that movie Poltergeist, but evidently I'm going through the radio version, the StreamYard version of Poltergeist, where evidently there's some white Christian nationalist guy in the background that's speaking a little louder than me on my own show. So I'm having a, what they call it, ghost in the machine type moment, y'all. So if you hear somebody talking about white Jesus and the empire of Christianity or whatever that man talking about, that is not me. Brother Shamari, don't do that. Homie.

0: don't play that. So, you know, I'm sorry. I don't even know what to do about it because I don't have anything on, but it's somehow embedded in this machine. I can't get rid of it. I've turned it off and turned it back on. And evidently people are still saying that they hear it in the background. But that being said, what I can do right now is hopefully bring Bob and Derek Rogers into the conversation, because I want to jump right in on this Black liberatory education conversation. So if I have Bob and Derek Rogers on the line.
1: Hey, peace, Bill Shamari.
0: Bob and Derek. Hey, how you doing, sir? Good to hear from you.
1: Well, peace. How are you, sir?
0: I'm doing good, man. I was inspired, and I want you to know, jump right in. What I want to do is set it up that way I can go on mute and hopefully get a different kind of set of background noise or whatever. But I was inspired, man, number one, you know, by the work that you're doing and the people, good people in Milwaukee are doing in general, with the network that you developed, the Exodus Collective and the work around Black liberatory education. I was particularly inspired by, I'm calling it an infographic, because that was the old school term for it, but you do a series of these kind of visuals that are very explanatory and very educational. I don't know if they're still called infographics or if there's a new term for it now, but particularly the one you did about going back to school and kind of the implications of what it means that we engage in this, and ritual sacrifice is my term. You know, I don't want to put words in your mouth, but this idea of repeating the same thing of offering our children back into a system that we know is anti-Black, that we know is anti-Black excellence, and that we know is colonial by design. And yet we act like we don't have any other alternatives but to offer our children on a regular basis to this system. So what I want you to do is take some time and introduce yourself and the work of the Exodus Collective, but then kind of weigh in on that, given that it's going to be the reality of most of our people in this nation called America over the upcoming week or so. I know next week for us in Delaware and Philly, you know, our children are going back to school, back to Moloch, as we called it in the book, Why Children Hate Us. And just let's interrogate that a little bit and let people know that when all is said and done, there are some options for those of us who choose not to participate.
1: Yeah, no, I appreciate that, Brother Shamari, and thank you for having me on again. That graphic, you know, what I did was, you know, wonderful. You know, I don't mess with AI too much, with the ChatGPT and all of this other stuff, but I had a lot of notes and a lot of thoughts and insights around this whole back to school piece and the colonization machine and the psycho-academic holocaust, as another scholar talks about it. And I said, let me do a little dump here and see if it can create an image that makes a lot of sense. So that's pretty much the origins of that, but I'll talk about that. But here in Milwaukee, we have you know, what's known as the Exodus Collective. It's a Milwaukee-based network of what we refer to as Black liberatory educators, youth socialization practitioners, some Black youth healing and restorative experts, some of our, what I consider to be some of our Jagna here in the community as well, and just an intentional network that's trying to advance what we refer to as Black liberatory education, you know, here in this city, across school systems, but also across community spaces and youth organizations. So we're not just talking about trying to do this work inside of formal institutions, or trying to do some of that guerrilla or liberatory pivoting inside of a formal institution, but also out in community. We got all these nonprofits, we got all these individuals and folks out here that are doing youth work. But what we're saying is, got a lot of folks with their hands on Black children, but not all of this work is liberatory. And that's something that, you know, we're looking to do, you know, through this network, you know, and a vision of creating an educational ecosystem that really spreads the right type of attitude around what we feel is best, producing young people who want to serve the best interests of their people one day, and that being the end game.
0: So on that note, can you talk a little bit about the receptivity? Like, how is that landing on the ground and looking and feeling on the ground in Milwaukee as you've been engaged in just the formation of the Exodus Collective? And then talk about particularly this, you know, what are the things we need to interrogate And you know, maybe it's too late for this upcoming school year, but I really want to embed, I've been trying to push for this idea of autonomous homeschooling models for a long time. But it begins with the fact that we got to de-link ourselves and our children from the existing system. You know, you also had a post that was paying homage to my, you know, my, one of my primary Bobas, Jenkins, Baba Del Jones, who coined the term American Nigger Factory. And this ritual sacrifice that we make of our children on a regular basis to these systems that are designed to turn them into anti-Black operatives. What is it that we should begin to interrogate about our complicity in this ritual sacrifice?
1: Well, to start with your first question, the way it's landing here in Milwaukee, some of it we're moving above ground, some of it we're moving underground, because the original intent of the Exodus Collective was to reach out, to kind of do the Professor Xavier thing and reach out and find out where all the mutants are here in Milwaukee, the ones who were already operating out of somewhat of a Black liberatory pedagogical approach, again, whether they're in the schools or out in community. And, you know, my first goal was to try to create a create an environment where these people could feel supported, encouraged, and saying, hey, you ain't crazy. You ain't like Baba Rogers, spent all of them years and oftentimes in isolation, feeling like even in almost all Black institutions, still feeling like he was the only one who was thinking and moving the way he was. So when I look back at it on this side of things, quote unquote, post formal retirement, I said to myself, who are some of these folks out here who still may feel this way? So that was part of a big reason for developing Exodus. But if I had to think about, you know, one of the things, you know, going into this school year, we really got to begin to just look at, you know, getting people, first of all, to understand that they're still using these terms in our school, you know, the equity and culturally responsive. I think one of the things that we're going to have to be able to do is begin to challenge some of these institutions and create some distinctions between some of these reform orientations that folks supposedly do have moving, because everybody calls themselves doing that now, versus what is actually a liberatory orientation. We need to challenge some folks on that, on those distinctions. And, you know, just to give some examples, when I think about it, like a reform orientation might see representation as a huge thing. We got more Black teachers. We got more Black male teachers. But from a Black liberatory orientation, if that teacher isn't operating from not just a color paradigm, but from a consciousness and a culture paradigm and a serious identity formation in that sense, then he's not enough. A reform orientation might be talking inclusion. We're talking self-determination. A reform orientation might be talking bias awareness. And, you know, that's been a huge thing over the past 6 or 7 years. We're not just talking bias awareness. We're talking about power analysis. We want young people who have the ability to interrogate, well, first of all, to master the knowledge that's put in front of them, which, like I said, we know a lot of that can be some bogus stuff too, but the ability to still master it, but then to be able to interrogate it and shift it into something that has agency for them in the future and a level of stewardship that they have for their community. So I think kind of pushing back against some of these systems, the boards, the administrations in some of these places, including some of our charter school formations, is going to be critical. We got to organize to be able to do a little pushback on what they're already considering to be culturally responsive education, and it ain't the thing that's needed.
0: Yeah, I'm hoping at some point that our producer can post the graphic, man. I really want people to see it. And if people want to get, let's start here. Well, not start here. Let's continue here. If people want to get access to the work that you're producing through the Exodus Collective, you know, you do a pretty regular posting on Facebook. And then also those graphics, those conversations are there. How do people access this? Because I want to congratulate you, my brother. I know early on, as you were thinking through this and thinking about bringing a formation on and now to kind of see it actualize and see the work that's being done. So just number one, I just want to start with a congratulations and an appreciation for the contribution that you're making in this space around liberatory education. If people want to connect with that work, I'm sorry. No, and if people want to connect with it and get access to it, how do they go about doing that?
1: Okay, well, first of all, yeah, just a direct contact with me is really good. You can reach me, Derek Rogers, Baba Rogers, directly, 414-828-2006, 414-828-2006. I'm always happy and elated to have conversations about this subject because of what it means, you know, for our babies and for these young warriors out here. So, and then you can email me at babarogers8@gmail.com. That's B-A-B-A-R-O-G-E-R-S and the number 8 at Gmail. And then that Facebook page that we have is Exodus with an X. Exodus Collective MKE is our Facebook page. And what we've been doing there over the past almost a year and a half now, just kind of what you described, Ro Shamari, just I try to put some fragments of thought in there about liberatory education. And a lot of it is a synthesis and a gumbo and a smorgasbord of revolutionary black nationalist educational thought, some elements of cultural nationalist educational thought. Then you got your abolitionist piece. You got snippets of critical pedagogy, you know, even some anarchist education, black anarchist education. So we try to cover a gamut so that people are able to see some of these things, explore them. And it's only recently that because I've never been an artist, I said, oh, this is a blessing that this old AI thing allows me to take some of these thoughts that I have, do a dump, and it gives me some visuals and some images that make it a little easier and can capture the attention of some folks around some of these liberatory education concepts.
0: Yeah, we're coming up on a commercial break. When we come back, I want to take some time, if you can. I don't know if you're in a position to do it. We have the graphic on the screen, and okay. I would love to take some time to kind of walk through. Because one of the things I'm interested in is why in 2026, with all of this idea that we are woke and all of these kind of revolutionary, liberatory things that we celebrate and commemorate, I'm struck by why in 2026 this is still a thing that we don't understand. That if we're actually going to do the work of liberation, we have to delink our children from these factories that are designed to create a state of mind numbness. I'm trying to use a good word, so I'll go with mind numbness instead of what I really want to say. And I like, why is that still a thing that most of our children are educated still through the systems that are designed to make them hate themselves? How come we have not yet gotten that memo? I want to explore that in conversation with you, my brother. We got 2 minutes on the front end of the commercial break, so I don't know if you want to weigh in with your thoughts about that, and then we can come back and go into more detail about it. But why do you feel we're still struggling with this idea, this responsibility, to be honest with you, that we have as black adults and caregivers to rescue our children from the systems of Moloch and the anti-black self stuff that the American Nigger Factory is designed to inculcate?
1: I think the first thing that that comes to my mind in answering that, Bro Shamari, is our definition of success and excellence. You know, we got lots of folks who have a very interesting definition of black excellence when it comes to education. And for those folks who are sitting on one end of it with perceived levels of status and material comforts and economic opportunities, these particular colonization machines and educational factories and these rituals that we continue to go through, they are continue to produce what some of these folks who look just like us consider to be excellent. Okay, and those bases are always based on grade point averages, whether this child received hundreds of thousands of dollars in scholarship offers, all of these things, without the recognition that young person can do all of that, graduate, receive a scholarship to Massachusetts Institute of Technology, okay, receive the best grades there, learn how to design weapons of mass destruction, get a $500,000 paid job in the basement of the Pentagon, okay, and then be a person who sell, and then end up selling those to the military, and now those weapons are pointed at black and brown people on the other side of the world. I do not consider that success. Some people will only look at those grade points and that $500,000 a year. But the end game means that we have to expand our definitions and redefine our definitions of excellence and success. And I think that's why this continues to happen. It's about the definition.
0: Yeah. So in many ways, you know, again, not trying to put words in your mouth, but right now our definitions of black excellence are predicated on how we fit into the system that we're actually oppressed by. And the better we fit in, the more excellent we are in today's parlance.
1: The better we fit in, the more comfortable we can become. We can be in that prison, but as long as we are able to watch TV, we feel like we're okay.
0: All right. I don't think it can get any plainer than that. And we're going to make it even more plain because I really like the deconstruction that you offer. And I really, you know, hopefully you're in a position to at least walk us through some of the talking points, at least understand what we are doing next week. I don't know when school goes back in Milwaukee. I know for us it's next week. What we are actually doing, I want people to understand it and be able to not run from it. Like, if you're going to comply, comply. If you're going to not comply, don't comply. But don't act like you don't understand what we're doing. When next week we take little Rashida and little Rodney and whatever the names are, you know, Mustafa and everybody, and we take them back into this system. We need to at least understand the choice we are making when we choose to offer our children up to Moloch. And my brother, Baba Derek Rogers, is going to walk us through that after these messages.
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0: And welcome back, y'all. I hope I got the Ghost in the Machine thing fixed. You know, it's just kind of, I hope we're taking lessons too, because just like we're talking about what happens when we send our children into these places, you know, this ability is the more reliant we become on this technology. There's a disconnect between what I'm actually saying and the conversation we're having with Barbara Derrick Rogers and what people who are on the outside receiving this are hearing. They're hearing a white Christian nationalist talk about seven mountains and whatever, whatever, whatever. And so, pay attention, y'all, because this is the power and the peril in this kind of reliance on these technological systems. They can actually corrupt your messaging. So we got to start really thinking about the world that we're entering and that we're allowing ourselves to participate in. And there are some things, just because you can do it, doesn't mean you should do it. There are some things, just because you can participate, maybe it doesn't mean that you should participate. One of those things might be the American Nigger Factory, y'all. How do we begin to interrogate our participation, our complicity, our compliance with what we know is an anti-Black, anti-community, anti-liberation process that we sign our children up for every year? Barbara Derrick, in the time we have left, just walk through some of the elements of that infographic and, you know, any particular things you want to point out. My goal in this couple minutes we have right now is to really get people to not be able to back away from or to use ignorance as an excuse for what we're doing every time we send our children into these destructive miseducation factories. So, you know, I'm hoping my producer can put the graphic back up. And whatever elements of it that you want to highlight, I'm going to give you the time to do that.
1: No, absolutely. Welcome back to school. And I jumped down to the bottom of this graphic because fundamentally this is all about, this is our children are being prepared to serve a system that was never built for them. It was created for someone else, and it continues to serve the purposes of white supremacy, white hegemony, racial capitalism, however you want to sum it up. That is the fundamental reality. So our young people are going back into these systems. The purpose, no matter how it's laced, no matter how the academics, the curriculum, everything that is situated in those spaces is about compliance, it's about conformity, and it's about serving the interests of an economic system, which is capitalism, as it currently is. But we don't ask the question, just like the graphic asks, what kind of future Black adult does this anti-Black colonization machinery been designed to produce? And what is it that our children are heading back into? Well, the curriculum is fundamentally Eurocentric. It's not designed for the purposes of creating a deep understanding of our children's history, which particularly not their Black radical tradition, their sacred African cosmology, many of these other things, which can be very empowering to them. This is no part of what is established in the school. The historical erasure is part of that. Deficit thinking and low expectations, whether it's spoken about as these are some of the things that we are attempting to ameliorate, there's still a fundamental deficit thinking around Black youth who enter the school. And that is clear because if you continue to have young people who, even if they're academically exceptional, but historically disconnected, that's still a deficit. If you got some college-ready folks, and I'm talking about even that end of our young people who we consider to be doing well, if they're college-ready but unable to analyze power, that's a deficit, okay? If they celebrate a little bit of culture in the schools and we got some pictures on the wall and different things, but they remain politically unconscious, that is a deficit. And then finally, everything that we see on this graphic, the standards, the silencing of Black language and joy, the way they're being conditioned for extraction and exploitation, the young people can begin to believe that they are personally successful, but even if that's the case, they're still possessing no ethic of stewardship towards their own people. So they're leaving these spaces, whether they're our scholarship young folks or even our folks who may be more entrepreneurial and are creating their own brand, and they may be into influencing or in many of the other things. You're still talking about the way that these schooling systems are pushing them towards being individuals versus any notion of the collective. So that's a large part of what the graphic is about. And again, you go over to the right side of the graphic, the intended outcome, they want our children to be intellectually disconnected, to be culturally displaced, to be economically exploitable. And that's a huge piece. And my mind always jumps to, because I used to be an AAU coach, and I'm just so, I just struggle so much with that entire entity and the level of extraction and exploitation that occurs. And that's why even one of the pieces that we do with the Exodus Collective, we're doing educational pieces with interscholastic basketball coaches and AAU coaches to try to get many of these coaches in the Milwaukee area to mandate that their athletes go through a certain course where they learn about the Craig Hodges of the world, the Colin Kaepernick works, the Mahmoud Abdul-Rauf, Jim Brown, Muhammad Ali, understanding notions of activist orientations and black consciousness in sports to kind of ameliorate and mitigate some of that extractive element that comes with the sport. So all of this has an effect, in my opinion, when we're talking about going back to school, because everything that's in there works against some of the things that I just mentioned.
0: All right, so before we sign off, I'm going to give you two, maybe three buckets or three baskets, and I want you to take your jump shot and just, you know, score a point in each of those baskets. And one of it is simply is that to address this, I think we have to have a multi-pronged approach. We got to do the liberatory autonomous stuff that's necessary outside of the district. I want you to tell us what, you know, in a sentence or two, what that kind of work should look like. Then we got to do the type of work that you said, where we're kind of within the district, but doing some, not the district, but within the system, doing some subversive stuff, like the stuff you're talking about doing with the coaches, with the community level grassroots stuff. And then also, you know, at some level, is there a way to also hold the existing public education system accountable to deliver some of the things that counter the exploitation model that you laid out? So if you were taking a shot in each of those baskets in like one sentence, what does that work look like in each of those sectors for you?
1: Yeah, I would say the inside the school, what we refer to as the guerrilla or the liberatory pivoting, one of the things is helping the young people become some of the ones that move this. We need to develop more black youth action and culture councils within schools where young people are trained and understand notions of their black radical tradition and the history of youth movements towards black consciousness and black empowerment in our communities. That would be one example of a liberatory pivot, besides trying to identify teachers or even principals in certain schools and areas who are courageous enough to move some of these liberatory principles. Out in community, I always refer to that as the hush harbors. You have a good number of folks who are already doing youth work, restorative work, healing work. I think it's important from a liberatory perspective to gain stronger relationships with many of these individuals to help infuse and integrate more black liberatory concepts, historical context, political analysis, all of these things into the work that they're doing so that they can appropriate those spaces in a way that socializes our children in a liberatory fashion. And then as far as the accountability, yeah, that's a tougher one. And I think I addressed a little bit of that earlier in that we've got to push back on some of what they want to try to give us a little bit of hush money right now by saying, hey, we do a little cultural responsiveness. We got equity stuff going on. And we have to push back and say, no, that you're soft pedaling it. It's not race specific enough. It's not dealing with the very specific developmental considerations and ecological considerations of our youth. And we're going to make some demands on that. So we're going to show up and then we'll show you how it's done so you can't say it's not possible.
0: Well, Barbara Rogers, I don't want to insult you by saying you hit the shots like Steph Curry. So I'll say you hit those three pointers like Craig Hodges, man. If people go back and understand how much the man Craig Hodges was in that three-point arena before they sat him down and silenced his voice. I want to give you your Craig Hodges props on that one. I ain't going to insult you by calling you Steph Curry.
1: All right.
0: So if people again want to keep in touch, how they go about doing that, sir?
1: Yeah, again, hit me up directly anytime, 414-828-2006, 414-828-2006, or hit me in my email, babarogers, and the number 8@gmail.com, babarogers8@gmail.com.
0: And I'm going to keep reaching out to you, sir, because I want this as a monthly standard segment on our show in some way, man. I want to highlight the work of the Exodus Collective and really begin to really think about how we amplify that kind of work across this nation, man, because we got to reclaim our children's understanding and their education and their socialization. I think more so than the economic stuff and the political stuff, I think it's the quintessential thing that we must do if we're going to be talking about ourselves as a free, liberated, independent, empowered people. So thank you for joining us, my brother. Looking forward.
1: I appreciate it.
0: Coming up on the commercial break. Appreciate you. When we're coming up on commercial break, when we come back, Mama Gail, Baba Harvest, no more 0%. Stay tuned.
11: This is Freedom Journeys, celebrating the lives of 250 phenomenal Philadelphians.
14: My name is Dorothy Wilkie. I was born in Philadelphia, and I danced since I was a little kid. I always loved dancing.
15: My name is John Wilkie, born in Philadelphia in 1941. Social dancing was the first thing that came into my life. A friend of mine around the corner used to play drums. That's the first time I heard the drums, so I used to follow him around, and I started learning from him how to play drums. And then I met Bobby Crowder later.
14: He was my first teacher, Baba Robert Crowder. He started Kulu Mele. Kulu Mele means the voice of our ancestors. I became a dancer in Kulu Mele, and then I became dance captain. 1975, I was an artistic director. I have been leading the group for like 55 years. Now, I couldn't do anything without him because he's my drummer. So everything I did, he was my support.
15: You can't have African dance without the drum. The drum is the heartbeat of the whole thing. Haitian, Ghanaian, Cuban, West African, they're all different drums. And they all had their patterns, and you have to learn them correctly, you know, unless you just be making noise. We went to West Africa for West African drums.
14: I had the opportunity to travel to Senegal, Ghana, Guinea.
15: We put our time in to learn it correctly.
14: It gave me culture. We also have a children's class. We do traditional African and West African dance, and we do Afro-Cuban dance, and we also have social hip-hop dance we offer as well.
15: We lived in the projects about 10 years, and I taught people in the projects on the benches and everything. They became good drummers. The students that didn't go, when they graduated, if they didn't go out of town, they came to Kulu Mele. A lot of young people could take it or leave it, you know. They got hip-hop, they got this, they got that, for to keep them interested and let them know that this is part of you, this is yours too. 250 years, and you know, I mean, that's a miracle. You know, that African-American got it because they took it from us. And if they caught you playing or singing or trying to practice your culture, they would hurt you.
14: We opened the doors and paved the way for different companies to form their own group and continue to learn and keep the culture alive.
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1: And welcome back to the 2 o'clock hour Groundings, y'all. It's time for No More 0%. And if you're out there and you're a tech specialist, let me know what's going on. Because every time I plug in my headphones, I hear that Seven Mountains White Christian Nationalism podcast stuff in the background. I need to know how to get that out of there. That's not me, y'all, but it's up in this system. So I need to know what to do about it. So if you can put something in the comment section, let the brother know what to do. I've turned it off and turned it back on. I've done all that. It's still there, so I need some help. But right now, No More 0% with Mom Miguel and Baba Harvest. Take it away.
2: Got these bells.
3: Hey, sorry, man. We ain't got no bells.
2: We're
3: somewhere else in the
2: universe.
3: In the universe right now. Excuse my hair day. I'm out there cutting down trees. Believe it or not. You know, 2 years ago, they told me I had 5 months to live. So now I'm out there with a chainsaw and everything else cutting down trees.
2: Well, they said 4 months after they said 5 months.
3: Yeah, so. Believe it or not, but we thank everybody and the man up above. With that being said, you know, they had a school board meeting yesterday. And this is a new year, you know, which they say it's a new school year. And it's just amazing how they just, even the school board has pop-up meetings, you know. So yesterday was
2: did you find out?
3: Yeah, they did have one, and I actually pulled it up and looked at it, Word Family. And you can do the same. You can go on school district website and look at previously viewed or aired shows to see. So I looked at it for a good 15 minutes. You know, I forgot I should have did that prior to coming on the show. But, you know, I'm hearing the same thing, the school board president talking about, you know, dual enrollment. We want to have dual enrollment classes for college. You know, we're a family, but we always say, what about the rest? You know, we're talking about children that's not exposed to the building trades. We're talking about west of Broad Street, we're a family.
2: Class trips.
3: Here we go again. No building trades being taught in any of the high schools west of Broad Street. Overbrook, MLK, Bartram, Sayre, Roxborough. You know, not one building trade being taught in these schools, but yet the board would say and the district would say, well, we have AP courses for college. So that's one point. Now, here we go. I just found out a fourth reason why we should have building trades in these schools or have exposure to building trades. Now, we're a family. Reason number one, self-employment. If you teach a child, a student a trade, you know, we're talking plumbing, electrical, carpentry, cosmetology, culinary. We're talking about exposure. And when we talk about exposure, we're talking about the school district's obligated for 3 years of that teaching. You know, not just some you know, summer program where you have 6 weeks, you know, someone comes up, well, I got a summer program, I can teach you how to be an electrician or how to be a plumber or a culinary or a carpenter, whatever. No, we're talking about 3 years, 180 days per year, exposure to the building trades, which entail with, here we go, with, in my opinion, number one, could be self-employed after 3 years of learning. Number two, can apply for to a Fortune 500 company. You know, when we say that, we're talking about the electric company, the at the airport, you know, the gas company. We're talking about companies like that, where you're not totally proficient in the trade, but you have the skills to be trained. That's the key. You know, these companies hire you and they train you on the way they want you to operate in those companies. So here again, 3 years of training for a pathway to a second pathway of getting a job in one of those companies. The third thing would be to get access into the unions, you know, the carpentry, the plumbing, the electrical. But we're a family. We have to be honest with that. We know this is a racist city. We know there are racist unions. And the district has come off, in my opinion, with talking to them, with, well, if we want to introduce them to a trade, we want to introduce them to a trade that they're ready to get into the union. And I say to that, no, you don't want to introduce them just for that one point. you want to introduce them so that here again, they can be self-employed. Number two, get hired at a 500 company, Fortune 500 company. Or number three, be one of the lucky ones, just like it is to get into the pros. Be one of the lucky ones to get into the union. And then the fourth reason, I just realized a fourth reason on my travels and asking people to do work for me is that you don't want anybody to get over on you with these crazy prices or these, they give you an opinion or on what they think the job should cost. Now, if you had access for training to the trades, that you would be knowledgeable to understand that, hey, these people are not trying to get over on you. That's the word we used to say or say today. We don't want anybody to give us some inflated prices for work being done because number two, they've been exposed to it. So, you know, those are the four reasons why, you know, they should, along with all this emphasis on college, you know, here again, they come out of one side of their mouth saying you should go to college to have a better life. And then on the other side of their mouth, I'm talking the school district, I'm talking about the school board, saying, well, everybody's not going to go to college. Well, I say to those two groups, yeah, everybody's not going to go to college, but you at least offer them the opportunity to learn a trade. Right now, they're not offering them an opportunity other than in one section of the city. You know, so that's what we have going on here. And I want to pass it over to Mama Gail, but Mama Gail has disappeared for a few minutes. So I'll just keep on talking. Oh, you ready, Mama Gail? I'm ready to pass it over to you. Your Mama Gail's coming. But, so anyway, that's what we have right now. We can't afford to go through the same motions as we went through the last year, or even go to a projected 10 years in a 10-year plan. We're here, they already identified West of Broad is going to be willfully neglected. You know, so that's what we have right now.
2: We're talking our opinion.
3: In our opinion.
2: Let me just interject, since it is, I think it's my time.
3: Yes, it is your time.
2: Okay.
3: Yes.
2: So you talked about something before, and I don't think you said it like that today, mm-hmm. to be able to take care of home repairs, right?
3: Right, right.
2: I think that would be number five, right?
3: That would be number five.
2: Yeah.
3: So that's right. That would be number five.
2: One of the most important things is if you have an issue in your own home, and you use the term take, nobody could get over on you. Mm-hmm. If our children learn how to do home repairs, mm-hmm. that would be an asset to anybody's household. And talking about
3: part of financial wealth that everybody talks about.
2: That is absolutely mm-hmm. it. But you mentioned the dual enrollment.
3: Mm-hmm.
2: And I spoke to someone in another state earlier today. I've been talking to people from different cities and states about what's going on in Philadelphia, asking what's happening in their town. And one of the things that someone was really proud of in their school, the school that I was asking about, it was dual enrollment. And years ago, I spoke to all the student council presidents at one of our high schools, and there was only one Caucasian student in the room. And these were presidents of student council. And I went around the room asking them about parent engagement. Then I asked them something else. And some kind of way this came out, that the one Caucasian student in the whole room was the only one that was taking dual enrollment, that was going to college while going to high school. And none of those other students in that class even knew that that was a reality. They didn't even know that that program existed. I'm saying to everybody listening to us, if you have family in schools, I don't care what city, what state it is, make sure that their parents or guardians, who's ever responsible for them, knows what's going on in the school. Know what programs are available inside and outside of the schools, because too often times people decide what your child should be. I remember in the old days that people would speak over their children and say, you are going to be. And they would do everything in their power to make sure that that happens. I think that, as I kept saying, it's time to go back to the basics for new beginnings. You look at your children's, your grandchildren's strength, and you start to decide what they came here for, what they should be doing, until they can decide for themselves. I met a man in the supermarket last week, and his father wanted him to go to college, and he said he wanted to be an architect, right? He wanted to be an architect then, because his father said, you got to go to college. But prior to that, he wanted to use his hands. And he is now in Philadelphia building houses. Mm-hmm. And he didn't go to school for that until later in life. He started taking all kinds of courses, he told me. And he's our age, mm-hmm. right? People, please. Think about how we grew up. And we're asking, again, we're asking people that went to junior high schools, what was it like for you? And we haven't found one person, no matter where we asked them and what part of the city, we haven't found one person that did not have a good experience in junior high school. And we talk about the life skills that we learned from those classes. We talk about sewing. We talk about people had mechanical drawing, right? Mm-hmm. And they had, the boys had shop class, we had sewing, we had cooking, and then some of the girls even had the boys' classes in junior high. And then we went to high school. So if you want to follow up by going to a trade school, and if we're really, really honest about the racism that was experienced by people our ages in high school, we need to be honest about it. And Bach was one of the schools right now that is being used for artisans. People that were learning the trades that Black people learned are now in there as artisans, and they have little shops. They have, I think, a club upstairs. It's a whole different thing. But I'll never forget when my brother was going to Bach. You went to Bach. I didn't know you then, but I heard your experiences. I had experiences just going to Bach for my brother's graduation, and I watched the racism. First of all, the bus company sent what seemed like the raggediest buses they could send to take us to the graduation, so the windows didn't close. And so we got wet because mothers in the South Philly neighborhood held the water up at the water plug, and we got wet as a result of it. I got to experience. And we, as a couple who have been married for 51 years, know what racism has been in Philadelphia and traveling to other cities and states. But at home, more than anything, and I'm saying to you in 2026, and I believe this is the day that Nat Turner said enough is enough. I'm saying to you, we have to declare enough is enough and mean it. We have to walk in our power. We have to take a stand for these children, because we cannot wait 5 years for them to get what they should have got 5 years ago. We cannot wait for, what is the year they're proposing now? When I was at the UN, they were actually talking at the United Nations. Wait a minute, they were talking at the United Nations at the year 2060 for some stuff at the United Nations before COVID. So they're talking now 2035. We can't wait 9 years for these children to get what they should have got 9 years ago. We have to take a stand. Give us your call. Give us a call. I'm doing something for my Earth Day celebration, which is August 29th. I'm going to celebrate it later. And I want all of you who are out there doing great things to come together. If you know somebody that's changing lives for generations to come, whether it be for children, for the veterans, for elders, whomever, give us a call and say, I know somebody that deserves They Live Award. That award was because I found ancestors in the 1860 census that were 100 to 150 years old in 1860 census of enslaved people, 100 to 150 years old, and there was 1,555 of them. I want to do that again. I started doing it. I did it in other cities and states as well. I want to give you that award in your hand and say thank you. For my birthday celebration, I want to say thank you because we have the power to change the world. As I tell young people, no matter what country I've gone to, it's not a country yet that I went to that they didn't want to be like us, people that look like us. Our number is 215-397-1661. 215-397-1661. I want you to take time to sit with yourself and decide enough is enough. We can't sit around and watch the children be undereducated or uneducated. We cannot sit by and allow people to deny them their basic rights. Nobody's child in 2026 should be leaving high school not knowing or being on a third or fourth grade level in reading, math, not know how to sign their name, not know how to tell time. In 2026, it almost feels, and it does feel like it's criminal. 215-397-1661. We're doing the award ceremony, and thank you to everybody that's been coming out to the meetings. We're moving about right now. We'll be home soon. And I'm telling you, it's our time. Stop making excuses. Stop blaming others. Stand up, speak up for these children. Let them see you and let them hear you. It's not enough to receive or give out free food. We've got to make sure that they're educated. It's not enough just to give out book bags and they put a book in the book bag that they can't even read. It's not enough. We've got to do more and we've got to do better and we've got to do it together. Get past all the old hurts and wounds, forgive, and say we can work together because we're doing the same things. Let's get together, family, and make a difference.
3: And if I can end on this note, you know, they want to make us believe that these buildings are too old, you know, for the children to learn in. Just like my wife gave an example of Bach Vocational High School, built in 1936. What did they do back in 2011? They closed it. What did they do back in 2012? They gave it away. So now we have artisans, people making money using those rooms, those facilities, those trade skills to make money. Now, what do we have now in 2025, 2026, 27? We have the mayor wants to, in 3 years, take our standalone middle schools and make them for workforce development locations, for housing, for workforce people. You know, in a city where the black population, when it comes to employment, that's why our city is first, was the number one poorest city in the country.
2: Is it two now?
3: Now it's number two. So they must have hired a couple of more blacks to make that number go up. So we're not number one or number two, just, you know, a side joke. But here again, they want to take these

0: than they have it for everybody else. But they have them in east of Broad Street. But in west of Broad Street, they want to have what they might have. Some are K to fours, K to fives, because I know some of you say, well, my school only goes up to K to four, K to five. But word family, to those same people, they want to increase it to kindergarten to eighth grade. So word, and then add insult to injury, they want to take maybe up to $100 million of your tax dollars to build an addition onto a failing track school. And when we say failing track school, word family, by the third grade, they get a baseline. So now they're moving up third grade, fourth grade, fifth grade. Now it tells them that they're on a failing track. Mm-hmm. And then to end it, because I'll end it when they say today, well, these children, eighth grade or ninth grade, are on a third grade reading level or math level. Well, just think about this, word family. They only officially test them in the third grade. So if they officially would test them in the second grade, it might be a different narrative. We're saying, well, this eighth grader only has a second grade level of reading and doing math. So here we go. Here we go. So it's a new year. We got to change the narratives. We got to get in there.
1: Got to break.
0: You got to do it.
2: Thank you, Brother Samari.
1: No more 0% with Mom Miguel and Baba Harvest. Coming up next, Brother Nathaniel Lee, tell me something good. Stay tuned.
2: Thank you.
3: Yep, you already know what time it is, man. It's your girl, POC. 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

0: And when you hear that sound, you know it's time for Tell Me Something Good with my good brother Nathaniel Lee. 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
1: Greetings to you, Brother Shamari, Word family, and our esteemed producer, whoever that might be today. I appreciate you all. Today is, can you believe it, the third Friday of the month of August. That means we are getting ready to hit September. Things really pick up in the year when the fall arrives. I'll explain more about that in another episode. But right now, I am opening this whole segment up. That's what I want to do. I said it last segment. I'm going to say it this segment. I want to just open this mic up, and I want people to tell me what's good out there. Usually I come in and I bring you people who are doing some good things and some beautiful things, and I'll tell you the news. This time, I want you, the audience, the listeners, the viewers, however it is, the number 215-634-8065, 215-634-8065. Let me give you the rules, though, because there'll be numerous people. Some have already said they were calling in. Some are going to be joining us on camera. So if our producer can look out for those people when they appear, because they've been pre-selected. And what I want you to do is, if you have positive, encouraging, motivational, especially if, oh my goodness, I can't say this enough, especially if they uplift and elevate people, if they provide services that the people need, if they provide goods that the people need, especially, I want you to call and tell us the who, what, when's, and how, so that the people out there in these sick, sadistic, sad times that we in, so that they can access those services because they're desperately needed. So let me tell you who I am expecting to call, and they just may do it or join us on camera. We have Kyle Mars from the Urban Art Gallery on 52nd Street, one of my favorite places. We love him. He brought art to the strip. Love it. We're expecting him to join us either by phone or by camera. We have Mecca Berry of Crossing Feathers Foundation. You might be wondering, Brother Nate, what is the Crossing Feathers Foundation? And the Crossing Feathers Foundation, well, she's going to tell us when she get here. We have Shelly Williams and Nikki Phelps. You know why they're here? Let me tell you, you know that name, Shelly Williams, because she's been here. She's a great friend of the show. She's been a guest a number of times because she's always have something going on and she's always helping people. So she's expected to join us. And they have a single on a Saturday night reunion. Now, some of you remember the single on a Saturday night talk show. It's phenomenal, lasted many years. I won't give you the details because I'm going to have something for them to talk about when they get here, but we're expecting those two to join us. And on the phone, I believe right now, there's leading lady Darnese Carter. She's on the line, I believe, and she's going to talk about what she does. As a matter of fact, she has a phenomenal cancer event, raising cancer awareness, raising resources for people who are suffering from cancer. I participated in it, and it remains one of the highlights of the activities that I participate in. The whole purpose is I want to bring the organizers and the preparers of those events that raise resources, that creates opportunities. I want to bring them to this segment because I know the year is coming to the end. I only get two segments a month. So if we have leading lady Dar, if we have Lady Dar on the line, can we have her now? Are you there? Go. Lady Dar, is that you? Okay, we're getting an echo, so we're going to keep calling. But also, 215-634-8065 is the number you get in. If you have positive things, you have encouraging things, I'm not sure what's going on because we do have some guests waiting to get on. But we'll work that out. But we do have leading lady Dar on the line somewhere. So if our producer can get her on. Meanwhile, let me say this. I'm going to talk to you. Since you're not talking to me, you know what happens. What happens if you don't talk to me? That means I got to talk to you. And you put it on yourself. You put it on yourself. I want to say this. This segment is all about creating an opportunity for us to deflect from some of the negative in our world. There is so much. This segment is an opportunity for us to find alternatives. We discuss solutions to the problems as opposed to the problems themselves and those who are acting as solutions. situation happened to me this morning that has never happened to me before in my life, which totally changed my plans for the weekend. Totally. And I realized, you know, for many years, I was the one, and this is not bragging. Please don't take that out. Take that away. That's not the takeaway here. But I was the one people called, and I was able to attend the events. So something happened after the pandemic, and I never got back. It was like I was beat down. It was like I couldn't go to the events. Then the financial situation, which continues to this day, got to the degree that there was really not much I could do. I was stationary, which I find myself this weekend. I want to say this. No one should ever be burnt out trying to put out fires. Firefighters shouldn't have to get consumed in the flames they're trying to extinguish. They should not have to get to the point where the givers are now the one who have to be given to. That those who provide service now then become, they pour themselves out so much that they become the one who needs service. We have to do something about that, people. We have to do that. We have people in chronic situations. Here's what I find about our people, because we're not the collective that we say we are, but we can build. That's not even a slam. And again, if you have things you want to discuss, feel free to call in 215-634-8065, 215-634-8065. And I still got the text saying Leading Lady Dar is on the phone, but we're not getting her through. So if you're still on the line, hold on for a second. But I want to say this. We provide food for the hungry. And I love the way we do it. Every place I go, giving out food. If you recall, if you know anything about me, I've been doing helping people give it out. I've been the one picking it up. I've been the one distributing it. I've been the one. Everyone I know are providing some type of things for something for the unhoused population, and that's beautiful. Not a slam. Again, I'm not banging on anybody. Keep on doing it. Almost everybody is serving youth, in some capacity or another. Beautiful thing. I'm not slamming anybody. Don't stop doing that, because Brother Nate talking, that's not my purpose here. But you get burnt out. You get burnt out. And you know what I'm finding now? I'm finding that the needs, we're serving the needs, but the needs aren't diminishing. We're feeding those who need food, but the need for food isn't diminishing. And we had Nikki Phelps on the phone, who said she was just disconnected. I'm sorry about that, Nikki. Call back. We're having an issue with our lines. We're not getting our people, and they're texting me. So if I look distracted, that's the reason. But I'm going to keep on talking while we can. If we can get our producer to see what's going on. We had Nikki Phelps. I know we have Shelly Williams on the phone. She never lets us down. Shelly, if you're there, come in. We also had Leading Lady Dar, who just texted me saying she's trying to get a call in. But let me finish this. And please, if you're on the line, stay there. We'll work out the technical issues. We'll work out the problems. But what I want us to realize is, you know what we're doing? We're fighting the same fires. We're not extinguishing the flames. So now we're going out, Brother So-and-so house is on fire, symbolically, metaphorically, and we're rushing to the aid, and we're putting out the fire. And then we leave 2 months later, the same house is in flame for the same family. We have someone that's hungry. Okay, we got the message that Nikki, you dropped, your call dropped, and that's exactly what she said to me. So if you will call back, we got you. We're looking out for you, Nikki. We're looking out for you, Leading Lady Dar. We're looking out for you, Shelly Shell. I'm seeing that Shelly Shell is there. I don't know why she's not coming up, but she's there. But we're extinguishing the same fires over and over again. So we give our food. We give out our food. There she is, Shelly Shell in the house. But we give out our food, but we're not fixing the problem. We're meeting an immediate need, but we're not establishing anything so that the need is extinguished. We're not eradicating the need. We're addressing it at that time, and we're leaving it to fester so that we have to do it all over and over again. And I want us do-gooders, I want us philanthropists to think about that. If you wonder why I don't do more giving out to food, and I'm going to go straight to Shelley Williams, and I hope our other guests call in. If you called and got disconnected, please call back in. But I want us to think, I want you to know that the reason I'm doing this is not just because I was fatigued, and that isn't one of the reasons, but it was because I like to go where the needs are unmet. So if there's a whole lot of people doing one thing, if there's a whole lot of people taking care of those who are unhoused, then I try to take care of the kids. A lot of people taking care of the kids, then I know their needs are met, so I try to take care of the seniors. If I see a whole bunch of people taking care of the seniors, I try to take care of those who are hungry. If I see a whole lot of people who are hungry, in other words, I go where the needs are unmet, where they need hands, not where I don't try to replicate, and I join with the people who are doing it. I want us to think about doing exactly that. Getting rid of the chronic problems, not feeding the hungry for a day, not housing them for those who are unhoused for a week, but fixing the problem which caused the hunger, which caused them to be unhoused in the first place. Shelley Shell Williams of Urban, I'm about to say Urban Expressions, and I'm right, Urban Expressions fan. I was about to say Urban Art Gallery because we're expecting Brother Karl Marx, but single on a Saturday night you know what you are. I'm sitting here. Now I done got confused. Shelley Shell, first of all, good to see you. How are you?
2: Good to see you. I am amazing. How are you? How's everyone out there?
1: Well, I'll be the judge as to whether you're amazing or not. Okay, you are. And you are. And you are amazing. You're an amazing person. You do amazing things. But you have an event coming up. Tell me about that event.
2: All right. So on August 30th, we will be hosting our Single on a Saturday Night reunion, right? Single on a Saturday Night began in February of 2012. And we were doing it from 2012 to 2013. It was only been a year or two. I just took off. So it's been 13 years we did it straight TV show. And people missed it. You know, people missed it.
1: It was pretty good. Yes, it was good. People really missed it.
2: And now we're doing a reunion show by request. They wanted to do a reunion show, and Single on a Saturday Night is a relationship talk show. Whether you're in a relationship situationship, whether you're married, single, it's just talking about relationships. And Single on a Saturday Night is just the title of it, but it's all about relationships. And I'm excited. I can't believe I was able to do it for 13 years straight.
1: 13 years
2: straight.
1: Now, you're being a little shy, Shelley, because not only was it a relationship talk show, but it was actually done in the community. Mm-hmm. And when you held the workshop, you also had like a gathering where people got together and they ate and they danced and they karaoke. Come on,
2: it was an experience. I want to call it an experience. You know, for so many singles, it's not that everybody, but there are singles who feel like they're alone. There are singles who want the community of people, and there are singles who just have things on their mind. So we wanted to give them a whole experience. Not only did we talk about topics, we also had the excitement of the food, of the karaoke, of the battle of the sexes, but definitely being able to be community. Like you can't have something every single month for 13 years without building a community. I mean, of course, 13 years, and we had the same people by my side the whole time, which was David Scott, Nikki Felt, Storm, Catrice Bailey, Melisha. There was I could go on and on as to so many people who were by my side, but there were so many different amazing topics, like someone living with HIV and still and was married, topics like that, that were people, just hard-hitting topics. And there was one particular, I wish Nikki Feltz was here. Nikki Feltz is actually a therapist. Like, she's a licensed therapist. And there are moments, there were topics that someone, you know, was talking, feeling what was on their heart, what happened to their child and what happened to them. And in that moment, they broke down. right? In that moment, as they were sharing, they broke down. And because Nikki Feltz is a therapist, which was the design of the show anyway, to have someone who would be able to, just in case, you never know what anybody is going through. So she was able to, we stopped the show and allowed her to have a moment with the young man so that he can get himself together so that she can help him through it. And he ended up feeling better. But you know, she did what she does. She's a therapist. Licensed and been in therapy since, wow, I don't know how many years.
1: And that's a beautiful part. That's a beautiful, it was interactive. It was, you know, like at Word, we like to say on air and in the community. You were actually on air and in the community physically on a regular basis doing your thing. And you answered one of the questions I was going to ask. I was going to ask you what type of topics did you cover, some of the things you covered, and you already answered that. But tell me about this reunion. What are you planning on doing there? You got any surprises you can give Word listeners?
2: You know what? This surprise is that there's going to be an actual chef. Like, we're not like going to a restaurant. We have an actual chef, Nikki Feltz. Nikki Feltz, this particular time, I am not the producer of it. Nikki Feltz is producing this one.
1: Shelly, before you go on, because I will be remiss if I didn't do this, because the only way we're able to have this is if we pay some bills. So what I'm going to ask you to do is to hold that thought for a second. We're going to pay some bills. We're going to go to a break, and we're coming right back to Shelly Shell Williams, who's talking about Single on a Saturday Night, The Reunion. They're a little slow, but they're going to get it.
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0: And welcome back, Word Family, to the segment we call Tell Me Something Good right here on Groundings with Brother Shamari. And we have, again, our I guess it's our broadcast best friend, Shelly Shell Williams. And today we're talking about a very special reunion, which is getting ready to take place in our community. And you will be invited to it. But this is what you're going to need to do. What do we always say? Have something to write with and something to write on. That's what I'm talking about. Shelly Shell, you were just saying before we were interrupted by our break. She's like, I don't know what I was saying. What were you saying?
1: I don't know. Okay, but yes, sing on a Saturday night reunion. I can't remember where we left off, but it's a chef. I remember saying that it was a, yes. It's going to be, you said the features is going to be a personal chef. That's going to, and then we have actual people who will serve the food to us. It's really going to be an upscale experience for singles. It's going to be Battle of the Sexes. If you've never had a Battle of the Sexes moment, it's going to be incredible, where we have challenges, fun challenges. It's going to be, of course, karaoke by DJ Smooth, which is
0: DJ Nikki, Smooth.
1: Yes, Nikki Feld's husband, and just the regular people who've been there by my side for so long. And once again, I said, it's not produced by me this time. It's produced by Nikki Feltz, because she's been wanting to do this since uh-huh. I took a little break. I took a little break because I wanted to do different things, but never from my heart. It's still been on TV, believe it or not. Fun fact, we still kept it on TV. I just put a reruns on television because I still had the TV spot. So it still ran on television.
0: So people who want to watch it on television, where is it? How can I get it?
1: So if you want to watch it on television, it comes on Comcast 66, Verizon 29, every Wednesday at 10:30 p.m. So I do a little bit of a single on a Saturday night, and I do a little bit of my podcast, which is Elevate with Dr. Shelly Shell Williams, so that I can keep the show, the time slot, you know, moving along. So that's what I'm doing with that. But the actual event is August 30th at 3 p.m. to 7 p.m. And it's going to be held at 7260 Frankfurt Avenue. It's called...
0: Now, wait a minute, because I don't recall asking you all of that.
1: Sorry.
0: Know, so you're just volunteering stuff before the time. But you know what? Now that you started, you might as well finish.
1: Did I do that? Oh, my goodness.
0: You're on a guest timeout now. So, but I wanted to ask you is, you know, now that you're doing this, what can we expect out of, you mentioned, what is the topic? What can we expect that's different? You mentioned some of the features. Give us some behind the scenes stuff, that something that nobody else, an exclusive for Word.
1: Okay, well, the topic is, one of the guests that you had on your show, her name was Joy Anana, right?
0: Yes.
1: And she had a book. It was about submission. I cannot say the actual full title, but it was about submission. So we will be diving into her book, Submission, and how we think about submission, what we feel great about it. And it's going to be a fire topic, because not everyone feels the same way about submission. Not everybody, not everybody's going to agree, which also makes it even more intriguing. So it's going to be that. And
0: then That's gonna be hot, yeah.
1: for sure. And then we're gonna find out what everybody's been up to. Somebody got married. There's people who know him that didn't even know he got married. But one of our castmates got married.
0: Mm-hmm. Yeah. Okay, great. Well, I appreciate that. And I'm gonna tell you. So the name of the book is the first word begin with an F. So you know, y'all know what the word is. F Submission, and it's a phenomenal book, and I had a pleasure of interviewing her, and the wonderful thing about it is we have become, in this patriarchal society, so, you know, even when we say we're liberated, submission seems to be, you know, we tend to just jump into it, but you know something, that book will give you something to think about for those who are allowed to think. You know, because sometimes we're in groups that don't allow us to think. We just got to follow the protocol. Shelly Shell Williams, this is the time. This is the time where I really want you to give people the time again, the location again, and what, if any, are the requirements for entry?
1: All right, so I'm allowed to now. So sorry for me stepping ahead of that. Woo, woo, woo.
0: Absolutely, and please never let that happen again. I'm gonna let you go with a warning this time.
1: so sorry. But the actual date, August 30th. The time is 3 p.m. to 7 p.m. It's at 7260 Frankfurt Avenue. It's called O'Fowley Lounge. And the requirements to get in is just bring in your amazing energy, amazing, upbeat, lovely energy. Whether you're married, whether you're in a situationship, whether you're single, it's literally just for anybody who's been in a relationship. We have our resident couple who is Glow with Vic and Fresh Eyes Entertainment, aka Vic and Will, who will be on hand, because we have married couples, because honestly there's a few married, as a matter of fact we have another married person on our that was on our show from day one and is back married. So listen,
0: oh, they're back married. Okay.
1: They're married. No, I mean, they came back and this time they're going to be married, but we're not telling you who.
0: Oh,
1: yet.
0: Okay.
1: There's two that sat by my side for the 13 years and are married now.
0: Mm-hmm. But they were single then.
1: They were single on a Saturday night.
0: Did they get together because of single on a Saturday night, or did this happen off?
1: They're married to they're not married to each other. They're just two people who were on the show that were married. So throughout the years they went and they got married. So at some point in this time, and people don't even know that they're married. Mm.
0: Interesting. Shelly, look, I appreciate you. I appreciate you taking the time because you're very busy. And so when you come in, it's always a pleasure. You always have so much going on. What do you have down the pike for you outside of Single for a Saturday Night?
1: For me, well, right now I am in Atlanta, and I don't know, Good Life Christian University is an amazing university, and this weekend they have the commencement ceremony for the doctors, and a few Philadelphians are here with me that'll be getting their doctorate this weekend, so I'm excited for that. Like I don't know, Tracy Parson, a Philadelphia native.
0: Oh, yes. Yeah.
1: You know Tracy Parson, Jessica Parker, she's getting hers. Myself is here as well as Dr. Wonderbutter, and we're here just being able to support the organization, because there's a nonprofit in that we Good Life Christian University does a lot of community work, a lot of giving back, a lot of showing people what they can do beyond their current circumstances if they're struggling. So that's what I'm here now. What I'm working on is just continually to build my business, which is helping people write their books.
0: Tell us where people can get in contact with you or keep up with you outside of Single for a Saturday Night, on a Saturday Night reunion.
1: You can get in contact with me at Shelly Shell Williams on Instagram, at Shelly Shell Williams, no E in Shelly, Shelly Shell Williams on Instagram. I'm not sure why people always put an E in my name, but it is Shelly, Shell, right? No E.
0: You ain't mad, right? You ain't mad.
1: A little bit, you know, just a little bit, because it's people that know me for years that put the E in there. I'd be like, wait a I ain't never seen no E in my name, but
0: here you go. Well, Shelly, it was great having you. Always a pleasure. And I just got the signal. Our time is up. But listen, people, let's do something to not just extinguish the fires, but make sure that we don't have to keep going to the same places over and over, putting out those fires over and over again. We're going to talk about that more. Brother Shamari, thank you so much. And greetings to you and our beautiful producer. Thank you. I said beautiful producer. Y'all know what I mean. I'm tired.
2: yeah, and they could be beautiful too. You know,
0: yeah. Thank you.
2: I'm sure he appreciates it. That's Brother Nathaniel Lee. Brother Nate is our producer. That's Sister Shelly Shell. And that is Tell Me Something Good. Comes at you every first and third Friday of the month. We are coming up on a commercial break. When we come back, we'll be joined by Dr. Michelle and Bob Steve to talk about tomorrow's Philly Salon number 9. We want y'all to be in the place, y'all, so we're going to talk about it. Stay tuned.
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1: And welcome back to 3 o'clock hour Groundings, Evolutions, Elevations with Brother Shamari. Y'all, we keeping it moving. Shout out to Brother Nathaniel Lee. Always brings us something positive and tell me something good segment. And to our brother from Milwaukee, Baba Derek Rogers, our conversation about Black liberatory education. Right now in this 3 o'clock hour, I'm pleased to bring forward Dr. Michelle, Baba Steve. They're the sponsors of the Philly Salon. We're up to Philly Salon number 9, y'all, and tomorrow we'll do something a little different. It'll be a film festival that's being held at Scribe Video Center. So I want them to come on board. I think I have them in queue. I want them to give you all the information that you need to know about what to expect tomorrow at 4:30 at the Scribe Video Center. So welcome, Dr. Michelle, Bob, Steve. I see that you're in the house. I don't see you on the screen yet, but hopefully you're here.
2: They're in, their camera's just not on.
1: Okay. Dr. Michelle, Baba Steve.
3: You see me?
1: I see you now, sir. Yes.
3: Can you hear me?
1: I hear you now, sir. Let's get it in before the gremlins come.
3: Thanks for having us, Brother Shamar.
1: Well, thanks for being here. So, Baba Steve, first of all, introduce yourself. Tell people what the Philly Salon is in general, and then what makes this upcoming one tomorrow unique.
3: Yes. As you said, myself and I Am Science Education Group, which is our nonprofit, established something called the Philly Salon, which is a multi-generational meeting house where every quarter, every 3 months, we pool the community together at every age level, from teenagers up through 80s and even probably some 90-year-olds. And we get together and we discuss issues of great importance to our community and try to find some solutions to some of the problems that we face. That's generally what we do. But this time around, we want to try something new. We have three dynamic films we think would be helpful for our community to view. First screening will start at 4:30, and that screening would be The Sun Rises in the East. And that's a film about the East Cultural Center that was established in Brooklyn in the 70s during a school strike. And some positive things that they did and are still feeling the after effects, the positive after effects. And that one will be accompanied with Brother Segun Shabaka. He will be there to answer any questions. The next, and that film runs about 58 minutes. The next film will be shown at 6:30. Actually, there are two films because they're very short films, at 36 minutes, 38 minutes. It's the Free Joanne Little and Power to the People, Y'all. And those films are there. And we have a very important person that was involved with both of those cases, Free Joanne Little and Power to the People, Y'all, which is the Black Panthers in the South. And I just happened to have Brother Larry Little with me, who's very instrumental in both of the films. One as a Panther leader in Winston-Salem, North Carolina, which was the first chapter in the South of the Black Panther Party. And he's also involved with the defense team for Joanne Little. So I'd like for Larry to say a few things about how he's involved.
4: How you doing, my brother? Okay. Hello? How you doing?
1: Good evening, sir. How are you? Yes. Nice to meet you.
4: Yes. Well, I got involved with the Black Panther Party as a 19-year-old. I went out to California to join the Black Panther Party in California. And there, of course, I met, as a 19-year-old, I met Bobby Seale. Hugh was in prison. I didn't meet him, but I met David Hilliard, and very importantly, I met the brother, Chicago deputy chairman, Fred Hampton, one of the most beautiful brothers I think this world has ever produced. And the Joanne Little case, I got involved with that while I was leading the Panthers in North Carolina. Joanne Little was an African-American female who was in jail in Little Washington, North Carolina. That's a little small town, eastern part of North Carolina. She was in jail for a charge of breaking and entering. And this white jailer came into her jail cell, placed an ice pick at her temple, and forced her to perform oral sex. And when he put the ice pick down, she grabbed it and stabbed him and ended up killing him. And she was declared, and she escaped from the jail in Little Washington, state of North Carolina, declared she was an outlaw and that any citizen could shoot her on sight. And we rallied around her and organized, and Jerry Paul, Karen Mathay Shield, people like Angela Davis, we all are in the Panther Party. We rallied and built that into a big movement. And in 1975, she was found in Raleigh, North Carolina, to be not guilty by reason of self-defense. And so historically important, because the first time a woman has been able to kill a law enforcement officer who was raping her and been found not guilty. So all of that is captured in that documentary, the Free Joanne Little documentary.
1: And you'll be a part of the talk back conversations for both of the films tomorrow, and along with several other people's. And I appreciate that. I appreciate the opportunity. Baba Steve, can you talk about the why behind the selection of these three films and what you're hoping people will experience, not just from seeing the films, but then also the conversations that will be facilitated after the films?
3: Okay, so we've decided that our theme for this line would be resistance and resilience. And so we're looking at some instances in history, in our history, where we could utilize some people that are around that could share their experiences with us that we can learn from and better build our communities. And so that's what this is all about. Being able to show some films with meaning and being able to have discussions with the principals in the movie and walk away with some knowledge. Basically, that's it, Shamari.
1: Yeah, you left out another film that will be showing tomorrow, I understand, is about I Am, I Am Science and what you all do. So can you give us a little bit about that? Because that's part of also one of the targets of the fundraising that goes along with this event. So can you talk a little bit about I Am Science and what that film will be about?
3: I forgot to even mention that this is a fundraiser. But yeah, I Am Science, it's a little blurb, probably about a 7-minute blurb telling the audience who we are and what we do. And I think Mama Michelle will be in a better position to describe what I Am Science is. She's the face of the program, and she's putting her fist up to be like this, but she's going to explain.
5: Hi, Shamari. How you doing?
1: Greetings. How you doing, Mama Michelle?
5: I'm good. He threw me under the bus, but that's okay.
1: All right. Well, the bus got like a 3-minute time limit.
5: This is a fundraiser for our scholarship fund. The I Am Science Education Group has an arm called the Infinite Possibilities Scholarship Fund, named after my dad and my husband's dad. But we started this fund in 2001. In the beginning, we were supporting Black males because they were struggling, getting into colleges and so forth. Moving forward, the sisters started hitting us with tons of applications. And now it is not a huge scholarship, but we also offer networking, we offer mentoring, we offer whatever we have, the best that we have to offer. And we follow these young people. We don't just give them some money and that's it. You're in our lives, we're in your lives, as long as you want us there. And tomorrow we have one of our former awardees, one of our scholarship awardees, a young sister, she's at Howard University right now. She did a six or seven minute film for us. So you'll get kind of a bigger picture of who I Am is and what we try to do and the impact with what we've been trying to make since 2000. So thank you for giving us this opportunity to talk about what we do.
1: So let's talk about tomorrow. If people are listening right now, we have the salon promo up on the screen, or at least we had it. Oh, here it comes. It's back. It's a film showing and a discussion. We talked about the three films, but let people know how they go about either showing up where they need to show up, how they acquire tickets. Like, walk people through the process right now such that they can be there and a part of this the festivities tomorrow. I mean, you get three great films, you have three great dialogues, and then it's also going to be other things going on to create that village experience. So just walk us through that and how people can kind of be in the place when we need them to be there.
5: Thank you, brother. We have two separate screenings. One, because the first documentary, The Sun Rises in the East, is longer. It's an hour long, and the discussion afterwards. Entrance to see either screening one or screening two is $25. But we have a discount code if you go on to the Zephy. If you go on to the QR code, we have a discount that you can get two screenings. If you only want to come to one or the other, it's just $25. We're asking for people to donate. This is a fundraiser. And talk to us at the door if you had. I forgot the important thing. My husband reminded me that we do have a website that you could go on and hit that purchase. And it's IAMMScience.com. IAMMScience.com. IAMScience.com. And then the poster will pop right up as soon as you click onto the website. And you can pick up the door also. We'll have people collecting at the door.
1: So let's do this. I have to coach people often on this because we have to remember that we're talking to people who have maybe they're starting from ground zero. So you're saying show up, nobody knows where, what time. So let's go back. I'm rolling the bus back now. Back over you. Sorry.
5: Okay,
1: maybe you can also help. So I'm rolling the bus back over you so we can start all over. So let people know what time, where to be.
5: Okay.
1: For people who listen to Word, you got to remember we're on the older age of the spectrum. So Zephy and all this stuff you're talking.
5: Yeah, you're right.
1: You're foreign language to us. But if we still wanted to show up, what should we do?
5: And let me just say this for my other brothers and sisters out there who are like me. I have to have young people with me all the time to walk me through a lot of this stuff. If you want to pay at the door, you may. We're going to be at Scribe Video at 3908 Lancaster Avenue. Louis Messiah Scribe Video. It's a lovely spot. And we're going to be there for the two showings. The first one begins at 4:30. Discussion and my panel discussion, networking, whatever we want to do afterwards. The second screening with the two short films begins at 6:30 p.m. Same situation. For those of you who don't want to navigate like the QR codes, and I must tell you, I understand your pain because I'm having it right now, even as we speak. We will take payments at the door. So please, if you want to see both screenings or one screening, $25 for both screenings. Should I mention the fee? It's $35. You get a pretty good discount if you want to see both screenings. We have some young people from Imhotep Imhotep Charter School who are going to be there helping us out and, getting some community service hours in. So we're here for the folks in the community to come and enjoy these films. Come to one session, come to both. But whatever you do, come on out. Because your money is
1: going to... popcorn and concessions and stuff like that.
5: One of our young sisters from Imhotep is making these delicious little desserts. And we're going to have a food truck parked right outside the door. From Macho's, which will be delicious.
1: All right.
5: So you can get something to eat. You don't have to be there starving. We're not selling popcorn. Sorry, y'all. But we got desserts and we have a full course menu at the Macho's truck, which will be right outside the door at Scribe. Okay?
1: All right. So I'm going to relieve you from your bus duties and come back to Bob and Steve.
5: You are Bob. Well, thank you, Bob.
1: I want him to do a total recap again. So starting from the idea of Philadelphia, Philly Salon number 9, walk us through the three films, walk us through who will be there for the talk back sessions, And then run through one more time, location, time, phone number if people want to reach out. You talked about the website, get a website address again. Again, let people know the different ways that they can be a part of this wonderful conversation and community building event.
3: Okay, it's Philly Salon number 9. 3 films will be shown. There will be 2 screenings. The first screening will feature The Sun Rises in the East. And after that film, there will be a discussion with a brother who is intimately involved with the East in Brooklyn. His name is Segun Shabaka. And Mama Maisha will be there also to help facilitate that discussion. The second and third films will be in the next screening at 6:30. That is The Free Joanne Little and Power to the People, Y'all. And that's where we will have Larry Little, who's just on, be questioned or answer questions. And that starts at 6:30. We're going to be located at Scribe Video, 3908 Lancaster Avenue. You can purchase your tickets online or at the door. Online, you can go to iammscience.com, and it will pop up on the first screen. You'll be able to purchase it that way, or just come on over to 3908 Lancaster Avenue and you can purchase at the door. Did I miss anything?
1: Yes, last but not least, the phone numbers. I know that you and Mama Michelle have your phone numbers on yes. On the flyer. So if people want to reach out and check in with you, maybe make a donation, maybe, you know, talk more about getting tickets, but also maybe talking more about the salon in general, how they could be supportive, how do they reach out to you?
3: Okay. I could be reached at 267-226-0658. And I will be answering my phone. I don't know about my wife.
1: Just keep that one number then. Say that number one more time for people.
3: 267-226-0658. And that's Bob or Stephen. You can just call me and I will respond. If I don't answer, then text me.
1: Okay. All right. And so, again, I'm looking forward to it. I'll be there, y'all. I still don't know my role. I'm doing something. I'll be saying hi and maybe participating in some of the hosting and emceeing and questions and things of that nature. I'm looking forward to the conversation. I'm excited about looking to viewing each of these films because they all have a theme of, you know, these are the stories that we don't really tell. You know, Black History Month comes and goes. We're in the month of Black August, and these are kind of the stories that are more in alignment with what we commemorate and celebrate during the month of Black August, and that is our own, by our own hand, quest for self-determination. You're going to get a Northern story right out of New York and Brooklyn about the East. And in many ways, the East, I think, still exists in some form even till today. You're going to get a conversation about Joanne Little and the self-liberation, you know, and the role of the village in protecting a sister who self-liberated. And then you're going to get a conversation, Power to the People, y'all, about one of the first organized Black Panther Party movements in the South part of the United States of America and the work that they did to build village and community, again, by our own hands. You're going to see the film. You're going to have conversations with people who were part of these movements and these formations. And so in the spirit of Black August, y'all, I'm inviting you all out one more time to the Scribe Video Center tomorrow at 4:30. 2 screenings. One starts at 4:30. You get the film about the East. I forget the name of it.
3: Sunrise.
1: And the talk sunrises, and then a talk back. And then the second screening focuses on the film about Joanne Little and the film Power to the People, y'all. And if you want to experience it all, come on out, pay a price, and be with us for the full day. We'll have some food there for available for sale. We'll have some snacks. Well, also some other vending items, I'm assuming.
3: Yeah, we're going to try to raise some money with our T-shirts and some posters.
1: All right, and there you go. So it's one big happy community day. And again, it's not just the visuals and the conversation in that day. It's also going to be a conversation about how we bring that self-determination spirit back and do the work necessary, the kazi necessary to carry that work forward. So again, Scribe Video Center tomorrow at 4:30. Reach out to Bob or Steve. Reach out by way of the website. One more time before we sign off, sir. Give the phone number and the website for people who want to follow up.
3: Okay, if you're interested, contact me directly on my phone at 267-226-0658. And if you get no response, then text me. And the other way to reach us is iamscience.com, which I-A-M-M science.com. And that way you could purchase that way also, or make a donation.
1: 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We are coming up on the commercial break. When we come back, the Black Consciousness Classroom with Sister Filet. 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
7: And welcome back to our final hour of Groundings, Evolutions, Elevations with Brother Shamari. It's 3:25, y'all, and I'm going to hand it off right now for the Black Consciousness Classroom with our good sisters, Sister Empress Chi, Sister Filet on the line. Sister Filet, greetings. Sister Filet?
8: Okay, there you go.
7: Greetings, there we go.
8: Brother Shamari. Greetings, Grandma.
7: How you doing?
8: Family. All right. Brother Shamari, I can't tell you how much I appreciated that dialogue with the Brother Rogers, I believe his name is.
7: Bobby Derek Rogers out of Milwaukee.
8: Derek Rogers. Okay. Man, oh, man. I mean, that was a wonderful, wonderful, not just interaction and dialogue, but just the information. I'm looking so forward to building with him. If we have more folk here in Philly on that page, man, this stuff will be done tomorrow. But anyway, so listen, so this is our classroom wrap-up for Black August. And for those who are not familiar, guess what? For some, it's also National Black Business Month. Now, of course, that was started in 2004, you know, many years after Black August. And while, you know, some folks that are very much in the Black August, they really kind of frown on National Black Business Month. And I get it because, you know, it can be a little conflicting. But we've learned how to connect the black dots. And when I say there,

0: in this particular regard, we're talking about as pertains to economics. Because, you know, in the field of economics or finance or accounting, shall I say, you know, there were colors traditionally that were utilized for certain things. And so I created something for MWM for our future advancement called In the Black 360-365. Because, again, when you are in the black when it comes to finances, then that means, you should be okay. When you're in the red, then you got a problem. So we're looking at developing not just black business, because our research is showing that just having a black business does not necessarily transform into the development of our communities, our institutions, and or our people. So we have to look at things better. So what we're presenting, with that said, as a part of MWM 30, is what we call Better Black Business Bureau, which is connected to a few of the other operational components. Now, I'm starting off with that because in developing that unit, that component, that means we're able to now intentionally transfer or, shall we say, move into other directions where our dollars go. So, again, with this being, for example, Black August, that means by having a collective of business-minded people, this enables us to make a determination on where we want to place our money, be it our dues, be it other monies that we do fundraising in. So one of the campaigns for Black August is, of course, support our political prisoners. And, of course, particularly for Philadelphia right here, we're still talking about Mumia Abu-Jamal. Now, Brother Shmuel, I don't know if anyone has called in recently to tell you about what's going on with Brother Mumia, but there's some good things and some other things. But I'm going to share the more positive thing, and that is the fact that there's a petition that's getting ready to be presented at the United Nations on Mumia's behalf. So now, again, by having a black business component for those who are interested in that type of activity or operation, that means the support from a business standpoint can also now be placed into other arenas. Now, again, this also transformed into political power. So, again, to have a business unit that is not like, shall we say, the continual perpetuation of, you know, buy black, and that go nowhere. That has no real direction. It's just a kind of surface thing, and it looks good. Don't get me wrong, and it is good to some degree. But we're in the 21st century, so obviously we need to be looking at how is that going to help transform our communities, what's left of them. How can we grow and develop as a people, et cetera, et cetera. So, but that's it. Everyone who's interested in real black business, or what we call better black business, we're going to give you some information where you can connect with us, because we're going to do a conference later this year with UBA, and that's United Black Business Association, but also some other components. Now, lastly with that, from October through October, we're looking to advertise onward. So those who become a part of either UBA or In the Black or one of our other business components, we're looking again, support black business in a manner that actually will now produce certain things that are very evident. That means, again, starting in October, as a part of Million Women March 29, straight through the first day of Kwanzaa, or I'm sorry, the last day of Kwanzaa, we're looking for black businesses for us to now advertise onward. So we're talking more about that at another time. So again, that's our little spiel for what's known as National Black Business Month, and you can look it up. There's a lot of information there about it. It was formed by a brother named John Templeton, I believe his name is. I spoke with him a few years ago. He's based in California. And again, this enabled us to be very proactive in a way to make sure we not only go and support black businesses, but that we're literally doing Kujichagulia, doing Ujima Ujamaa and Harambe, and pulling it together and making certain that we now place those dollars somewhere that we vote to place it in and at. So that's my spin on National Black Business Month. Okay, the next area, and that, of course, being Black August. Now, we are right in the midst of what is known, of course, of two very important dates, or shall we say events that occurred in what we call Black August, and that, of course, is the Haitian Revolution and certainly Nat Turner's Rebellion. And so as we proceed getting ready to close out with that, we want to remind everyone that on Sunday, it will be the International Day for the Remembrance of the Slave Trade and its Abolition. Now, connect that to, of course, Haitian Revolution and, of course, to Nat Turner's Rebellion, because those two activities or historical events were, in fact, related to freedom, were, in fact, related to the transatlantic slave trade, was, in fact, related to, freedom, justice. So this Sunday, we invite all to join us as we begin to do a connection with the 123 countries that voted on March the 25th that the transatlantic slave trade is indeed the gravest crime against humanity. Now, again, for some that may sound like, oh, you know, that doesn't mean anything. For anyone that understands politics or politrics, you better know how to play the game and play it to in a manner that is going to be somewhat advantageous to us, as Brother Charles Barron and Inez Barron has given us much information about. And by the way, we're planning to reconnect to them as we now begin our process in what we call designing new Black Philly. But at any rate, again, with Sunday, we have to ask ourselves, what is our position on reparations for those who are engaged in that? For those who are not, that's cool. I mean, you know, different strokes for different folks. But for those who are, the question has to be, how are we planning to proceed? What's the plans of action? And so forth. And so on our end, with the We Charge Genocide 21, we're looking to have a major summit with some of the representatives from the 123 countries in commemoration also of this being the 75th year anniversary that Paul Robeson and William Patterson took the petition to the United Nations in 1951 charging genocide. Now, again, for some, they're just looking for a check or some other economic, you know, whatever. But for others, it's much, much, much more than that. And because we're looking at the obtainment of land, the obtainment of property, and so, again, you know, for those who are naysayers, oh, that can't happen, you can't do that, okay, fine. That, again, different strokes for different folks. But for those who do have some capability of thinking beyond a crayon box, we're telling you now that there are things going on all over the country and parts of the world. I mean, some very interesting things. And it behooves us to be organized and ready to get involved and to obtain whatever benefits that are possible. So I'm just going to give out some information where you can call or contact. And that is nationalmwm@aol.com. Again, nationalmwm@aol.com. Or you can text 267-636-3802. Again, 267-636-3802. And we'll be more than happy to give you information about a virtual press conference that's going to take place at 3 o'clock this Sunday. That will be what we call a message from the grassroots. And it is to the 123 countries. It is the prelude to the meeting with them in December. And this is a what we call note of appreciation and thanks in regards to taking that historical step in declaring the transatlantic slave trade as the gravest, not just a crime, but the gravest crime against humanity. Lastly, to bring it on home here in Philly, of course, we're gearing up for MWM 29, which is going to be really a major kickoff for next year's reunion. But right now, we put something together called Black Communities United. And one of the first phases is our Elders Council. So listen, if you are 60 years older, of course, Black, and want to be involved, have been involved, want to be involved in community kinds of interactions on the real, because what we're finding is the disconnect with each other is very critical now. So we're starting with our elders, and with that, we're putting together what we call an Elders Wisdom Council. And again, for 60 and older. And this way, we can begin to reestablish certain traditions in our community in such a way that it's well organized, that elders from whatever part of Philly, doesn't matter, no matter, you know, the religion, none of that matters. This is for any of our elders that want to be involved, and they will be able to not only engage with one another, but to hear and give advice about things that are relevant and happening in our community. So that's it for the classroom today, Brother Shamari.
1: And Sister Fillet, before you sign off, one more time, how do people reach out to you by way of the email address and or any other phone numbers that you want to provide?
0: Okay, so again, our national headquarters for MWM is national, and you spell it out, NATIONAL. 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And if you're interested in the We Charge Genocide component, which of course focuses on Black human rights, because again, from a political standpoint, that's an area that we really have to be very engaged in if we're going to deal with it in a certain manner that most are not. And that email address is nbhrproject@gmail.com. Again, nbhrproject@gmail.com. And, of course, that stands for the National Black Human Rights Project.
1: That is Empress Chi, Sister Fillet. She joins us every first and third Friday. So remember, y'all, if you hear Tell Me Something Good, y'all also know that the Black Consciousness Classroom is on that same Friday, first and third Fridays of every month, right here on Groundings, Evolutions, Elevations with Brother Shamari. Come up on the commercial break when we come back. Final segment of today's episode of Groundings, Evolutions, and Elevations. Pop-Pop grows something. Pop-Pop knows something. Nasheed Ali is going to let you know what's in store for you on this Sunday's edition of The Art. Stay tuned.
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1: All right, y'all, welcome back to the final segment of today's episode of Groundings, Evolutions, Elevations with a Brother Shamari. Again, I want to give a big shout out to my good brother, Baba Derek Rogers, out of Milwaukee. The Exodus Collective, y'all. I encourage you to go check out the website. Again, Exodus is spelled X-O-D-U-S, Collective. A lot of just strong information, gives you a sense of the organizing, the information sharing that's going on from the framework of Black liberatory education. Had a chance to kind of vibe with him and his community, and you know, just always appreciate the support that he's offered, and in general the city of Milwaukee, man, it's almost like a second home for me. One of the first cities outside of Philly to really embrace Why Children Hate Us. Have gone out there several times to speak. Brother now ancestor Taki Ratan and many others have brought me out to talk about the book or the other work I was doing on behalf of the campaign for Black male achievement under the auspices of Root Cause, and then you're just in so many other ways. So man, I appreciate the ability to vibe and do some nationwide work on behalf of this important topic, this important mandate of Black liberatory education. No more 0% with Mama Gail and Baba Harris. They're always holding it down every week, 10 toes down on behalf of what we need to do to make sure our children get with the quality education that they deserve, whether we're homeschooling, whether we're doing community village shul aids, or whether we're challenging speaking truth to power and the status quo and the public education system. And we can't abandon that fight, y'all, because that's where upwards of 90% of our children, 80% of our children, or 90%, I don't know what the number is now, but Black children are educated primarily through public education systems. And so we can talk about the need to do the autonomous stuff and the independent stuff, and that is important. But if we don't stand with them and stand in front of them and stand for them in the realm of public education, then we're abandoning our post, essentially. Shout out to Brother Nathaniel Lee and his guests for telling me something good this day. Shout out to Sister Filet in the Black Consciousness Classroom. I encourage you to go back, look into that information, follow up on all the many things that she brings to us on a regular basis, always standing 10 toes down on behalf of our autonomous, self-determination oriented development. And last but not least, want to give a shout out to I Am, Mama, Dr. Mama Michelle and Baba Steve. And again, don't know the name. I think it's Rose Cap Tehran. I hope I said that right. Shout out to the people who are participating in the comment section. And Rose Capturon uploaded several things. She uploaded the email address for IAM Science. Again, that's IAMMScience.com. And you can go there and get your more information and tickets about the upcoming Philly Salon number 9 tomorrow, the film festival starting at 4:30 at Scribe Video Center. But she also uploaded a discussion guide about the film The Sun Rises in the East. It's a discussion guide. She put the URL link there, and you can go there and get some information about the movie, some of the study guide questions that will allow you to kind of gain your own understanding of what you experienced in the movie as well. And again, we're going to have three films tomorrow: The Sun Rises in the East, Free Joanne Little, and Power to the People, y'all. I'm really looking forward to the conversations and the community building, the village building that will emanate as a result of these conversations, y'all. So come on out if you're a part of really thinking about moving forward from a place of self-determination on behalf of Black liberation, independence, freedom, and empowerment in the spirit of Black August. Tomorrow at Scribe Video Center at 4:30 p.m. is where you want to be. So go check out the I Am Science website, IAMMScience.com. Last but not least, y'all, I think we got Pop Pop in queue on the line to let you know what's coming up this Sunday on The Arc. And again, The Arc is two components, y'all. The first hour is the Sankofa Village Unity Storytelling Hour, helmed by Pop Pop Grow Something, Pop Pop Know Something, Nasheed Ali. And then the second hour is Reparations Radio with DJ Breezy. Pop Pop, what you got in store for us this Sunday on The Arc?
14: Yes, sir. On that first hour you're talking about, you hear that sound? That's the sound of that juice harp at 6 o'clock on Sunday. And the Village Unity Third Eye Focus will be Clear Reflections, Black August Shining in the Lion's Sun. We got the original story coming through, Infant Eyes. The story of Kwanzaa and Black August. That's right, Kwanzaa and Black August. And then we're having the Ujamaa discussion, the village, celebrating our children by living Kwanzaa's seven principles. And we'll have the woman who founded and directs the Children's Kwanzaa Festival every December. But the reason why we're talking about it in August, because we got to get ready in August, and this is Black August. So we'll have Malaika Parker coming on, and she'll talk about celebrating our children by living Kwanzaa's seven principles. 6 o'clock Sunday, WURD, 6 to 7. See you then.
1: All right, Pop, and again, at 7 o'clock hour, DJ Reezy and his guest for Sunday will join us also, because it is the, I believe, fourth Friday. I'm all messed up. That is not true. The fourth Sunday of the month on Sunday. We will also be simulcasting that 7 o'clock hour along with our good brothers, Richard White and Brother Elliot Booker of Time for an Awakening. So that's 7 o'clock hour Reparations Radio, y'all. 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I encourage you to go to the IAM website, IAMMScience.com. A lot of powerful information there to let you know what IAM Science does. And you can also get the QR code to buy tickets for the event tomorrow. 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Let's build and bring life, and let's build and bring Black power in the spirit of Black August. Shout out to our producer today, Brother Nate, for helming the things and making sure everything goes right, even when my ghost in the machine goes wrong. Glad we worked that out. And then stand strong and see y'all this weekend. Peace.

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2: I'm really excited to have Dr. Brandi Freeman with us because she's going to speak with us about all of the common vaccines that or routine vaccines these children need. And it's so important to have you on right now because there's a lot of confusion coming from the very top coming down. You see some parents backing off of vaccines. You're starting to see an uptick on vaccines. What's right? What's wrong? Dr. Freeman, we're going to let you tell us.
3: I'm a pediatrician. I'm also honored to be the president of the National Medical Association, which is our country's organization representing African-American physicians and our patients. I am for vaccines. When we think about what they are, what they do, so vaccines are kind of like instructions for your body. The whole point is to give your body a roadmap to fight the actual illness. So whether that is measles, whether that's polio, whether that's COVID, you're trying to have your body know what to do and then be prepared should you actually come in contact with the actual illness. We are now seeing measles. We are now even seeing things like polio because the vaccine rights are going down. The absence of disease was not proof that we didn't need the vaccines. And the whole point of doing this is making sure you're able to protect yourself and make sure they can make it to that point of being a thriving adult.
0: 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Black Talk Media.
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0: up, Nathan? You can't hear me. There we go. Now you can hear me. No? There we go. We good?
1: Yeah, sorry about
0: that. We live? Is this thing on? I think we're good, right?
1: Yeah.
0: What's up, y'all? Happy Friday, where listeners, you're tuned into Unpacking, your weekly dose of pop culture, wellness, Philly happenings in the city for the weekend, and the issues shaping our community every Friday at 4 p.m. here on WURD 96.1 FM 900 AM. Let me go ahead and hit go live on the Instagram. And the people are already tapped in. I see y'all. I'm Mary Cole, host of Unpacking Radio here on WURD and host of the Hung Up podcast. You can follow me on Instagram at edante, D-A-N-T-E, Cole, C-O-L-E. Can y'all see? I hope the camera's good. I have the hat on today for the folks that are watching on Facebook. And Brother Nathan, you can actually remove that bottom. Thank you. That it gets in the way when you're doing, you know, clips after the show.
1: Yeah.
0: You know what I mean? So I do appreciate you can flash it here and there. But yes, it just feels good to be here. Y'all tap my bio link, Edante Cole on Instagram. Check out the merch. You can donate. 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Let me put my phone on silent because it's just going off. It's live and the people are tapped in and listening, and I appreciate it. I see you on Facebook. Family members and friends are texting me that they're tapped in. The energy is something about it today. You know, especially coming out of these past 2 days. My father's birthday was this past weekend. I'll talk about it in a little second. And so the energy was a little low. My father passed away in 2022, and there's just other things going on, right? Just life. We all are dealing and contending with life, with love, with family, with relationships, changes going on at the job. It's so much that we go through that we don't share, right? And that's what I'm talking about right now. And so it just it feels good to be here and be with you all. Shout out to our producer today, Nathan. What's up, brother? How you doing?
1: How's it going?
0: How you feeling?
1: I'm feeling. It's been a week, but you know what? I'm here. I'm happy. It's been a week.
0: Name one positive thing that came out of the week.
1: One positive thing that came out of the week is that my brother, through his health issues, is...
0: Turn my headphones up, brother.
1: My brother, through his health issues, are he's healthier. Yeah.
0: He's okay. Yeah. Well, we love health.
1: Yeah. Yeah, I'm happy about it.
0: we love health because the opposite is not a good outlook.
1: Yeah. Yeah, it's not it's what made my week kind of dreadful, but I'm happy to be here. I'm happy he's here. And
0: All right. Well, thank you all for tapping in. Thank you for being here, Nathan. And y'all, listen, the phone lines are open, 215-634-8065. Thank you for listening on the radio and on wordradio.com, streaming on the Word Radio app, and also on Twitch, and listening and watching on Facebook at FORWURD, where the chat is always active. It already is. And, you know, it really becomes a part of the show. So thank y'all for tapping in. Let me see. I see a couple of comments. Harry is in the chat, says, "What's up, Unpacking Word family?" Phyllis is also in the chat. "Good afternoon, Eric, Brother Nathan, Word. Everybody, enjoy your day and enjoy your weekend. Have fun, laughter, and blessings." Thank you for all the positive energy. Keep sending it into the chat, y'all. Keep sending it in to the chat. Jam-packed show, y'all, today. You know, we're going to start off with our first segment, "What's Good, Philly?" It's a lot going on this weekend. As I say, every weekend, you know, we got movies on the block that's returning to North Philly this weekend with a Will Smith classic, Men in Black. We love that. The Not Just Music Jazz Festival will be in FDR Park. The third annual Urban Fest 52 will be happening in West Philly. And the Women's Tennis Professional Association kicks off the Ennoble Care Tournament at the University of Pennsylvania in West Philly this weekend. We'll talk about it. After that, after the What's Good Philly segment, we will have, we'll see with the time, because we got some things going on special for this hour. We do have a short listener letter to read, so we'll try to get to it in this hour. Also, for the hour, Unpacking is doing a ticket giveaway. I didn't post this on my social media because I really wanted this to be for y'all, the people who listen to Unpacking and really are tapped into the show. For real, for real. Okay? We're giving away here in this hour not one but two tickets to the upcoming Keisha Cole and Jaheim concert here in Philadelphia. So make sure y'all stay locked in, because you don't know when I'm going to ask you to call in so you can get your tickets. And you better be a true fan. You better be a true fan, because I want to hear you sing your favorite song. All right, so I'm gonna put the winner to the test. All right, in order for you to get these tickets, you're gonna have to work, just work a little bit. Okay, don't worry about staying on key, off key. I just want to hear that you are a true fan. So stay locked in, because I'll be asking you to call in so we can get that lucky winner of the two tickets to an upcoming Keisha Cole and Jaheim concert here in Philadelphia, and it's coming up real soon. So you're gonna have to get your outfit. You're gonna have to get your wig. You're going to have to, what are we doing? Sheen, ASOS, Zara.
1: I don't know about Zara no more. I don't know.
0: What? It don't fit.
1: No. I'm just, I'll be on
0: some
1: TikTok.
0: Of it doesn't fit. I'm not saying that as shade. I'm saying that because that's a European store.
1: Oh, yeah.
0: And they make those clothes for European shaped folks.
1: Mm-hmm.
0: But yeah. Yeah. You don't know about Sheen? I got fits for.
1: Well, look, ASOS is my bag. I'm not gonna lie.
0: Yes, I am an ASOS fan. You know, a lot of people don't know about ASOS, so we're gonna keep that on the hush.
1: Yeah.
0: But yeah, ASOS will get you right from time to time.
1: Mm-hmm.
0: We're not gonna say all the time, but from time to time, ASOS will get you right. Listen, y'all, after the break, we're also going to be unpacking some trending news in the hour. Tabitha Brown is on I don't know if she was on a podcast, but the Griot covered it, and she speaks out on the Nolan Wells case. Also, a super El Nino is coming up for the fall and potentially brewing in the Pacific, and can bring some weather that we have never seen. I have some interesting audio bites for you. And also, the food recall list is just getting longer and longer and longer. All the food that they say is anti-inflammatory is on the list. I'm just tickled by that. Not in a good way. It's just like, what do we do now? What are we supposed to do? But we'll talk about some of the alternatives, right? And what some folks are doing even here in Philadelphia, here in our city, to take eating healthy and obtaining healthy food into their own hands, because it seems like we can't trust the people. So a lot to unpack in this hour. What do I have for updates and shout outs this week? First, I just want to say, and I already mentioned it this episode, I'm just gonna go ahead because it's my show, and you know, contribute to my father who celebrated his heavenly birthday this past weekend. I just want to say I love you. I miss you. You know, Dad, his name is James, taught me from the root, y'all. When some of y'all may think, you know, where does Eric get his audacity? Where does Eric get his audacity from? It's from James Boot Dorsey, who raised me and taught me from the inception that as long as I got him, And his unconditional love, no one else in this world could ever deny me because of my identity. So I thank you for that. So, you know, Unpackers, I did go home this past weekend. I took a short trip home this past weekend to spend time with my father at his grave, and just sitting and just talking with him. And I brought flowers for him, but I spoke to him. I gave him his flowers in the literal sense, but also just I talked to him about giving him his flowers for some of the things that I may not have had a chance to say to him when he was here living. And so I did that. And, you know, I drove around my neighborhood where I grew up. I drove through and stopped at the house that I grew up on. And, you know, the neighborhood doesn't look the same because it's just, it's different. It's not what it used to be. But there's still things about it that it's almost like it's in the future, but it still looks the same from the past. And so, you know, I happen to remember that I had my scooter in the back of the car. And so I parked at the community center where I learned how to swim. And I scootered all around the neighborhood, all the same trails that I used to bike when I was a youngin. And I just want to say it felt good. It really did, y'all. You know, when I hear people say it's never too late to, you know, nurture that inner child, tap into that inner child, that's exactly what I felt like I was doing in that moment, while also celebrating the life of my father. It really felt like my adult self riding along with my child self to let that little boy know that he gonna be all right. He gonna be all right. And so everybody that's, you know, within listening of this broadcast or watching, I encourage you all, you know, to find ways to give back to that inner child, that little boy, that little girl still needs you. Still needs you. All right. Lastly, wish me luck. Did I put the, let me see, put up, Nathan, put up that first one, team tennis. Y'all know I'm about my tennis life. Wish me luck, y'all, for this weekend's tennis tournament tryouts. You know, at the start of this year, I told myself that I wanted to continue to compete in tennis, but spread my wings outside of the local league, Tennis Philly, that, you know, I've been on for decades. And so I went online, I did a little research, and I saw that a national tennis tournament was coming to Philly this year. One of them, one of many. And it's called the Atlantic Cup. The 2026 Atlantic Cup will be from October 3rd to the 4th here in West Philly, at the University of Pennsylvania. This annual four-city team tournament brings together LGBTQ tennis clubs from D.C., from Boston, from New York, and of course here in Philadelphia to compete across multiple skill levels. And so I went for the 3-5-4-0 skill level because that's where I'm at comfortably. But due to so many people signing up, they told us, you know, hey, y'all got to actually try out to enter this tournament. And so that is this weekend. Wish me luck, y'all. And, you know, actually, speaking of tennis meetups, I did want to shout out Tim, the founder of Tennis Seekers Tennis Group here in Philly. He is really doing his thing. And I really feel like tennis is blowing up in Philly and it's really doing this thing. I've been playing tennis for a long time and I haven't seen it at this scale, you know, all ages, all backgrounds. And, you know, I want to say this, too. I talk about how unique Philly is when it comes to recreational and professional tennis and competitive tennis. You know, there are tennis courts everywhere in Philadelphia. And, you know, when you talk to folks who play in New York, when you talk to folks who play in D.C. or even any of the major other cities in the country like Chicago, Atlanta, that is unique. You know, Philly tennis is not accessible in cities like that, but it is here in Philadelphia. I've been living in my neighborhood in West Philly for years, and even in my neighborhood just discovered recently that there are some newly renovated courts within walking distance. I don't even have to drive, and there are tennis courts. But if you do drive, there are so many courts outside of the city. A lot of middle and high schools tend to maintain their courts really well, and they are open to the public. You know, speaking of tennis, there is a major tennis event coming to Philly this weekend. So let's go ahead and transition into our first segment, What's Good Philly? All about weekend events and nightlife here in Philadelphia. We'll probably get through half of this and then we'll have to take a break. But we're going to go ahead and start with that first one. What to do number one, Nathan, if you can put that up. And let me get my notes up. Movies on the Block. All right, Philly. So if you're looking for a free family night under the stars this weekend, grab the kids and head to North Philly this weekend for Movies on the Block, Men in Black. The Philadelphia Film Society is teaming up with Northeast Treatment Centers and Philly Parks and Recreation for an evening of family activities, including making your own photo frames. There'll be snacks, there'll be popcorn. Just some of those quick highlights for the event. 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That is today, Friday, August 21st. 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This is a free event, but registration is strongly encouraged, and you can do that at filmadelphia.org. Again, film, F-I-L-M, adelphia.org. There'll be a lot going on. Let's go ahead and move to Saturday, our next event. Friends of FDR Park Summer Music Festival, Different Roots, Shared Rhythm. If your Saturday needs some music, if your Saturday needs some fresh air, Not Just Jazz is bringing a full day of live music to FDR Park in South Philly. This free summer festival is presented by Friends of FDR and Jazz and Other Soulful Sounds, with a lineup that goes well beyond traditional jazz. From the Jazz Crew Big Band to Batalha Philly's Brazilian Percussion and Gapura's Indonesian Gamelian. Did I get that right? Music. So yes, it's called Not Just Jazz. They understood the assignment. So this will be at FDR Park Saturday, August 22nd. That's tomorrow, starting at 11 a.m. Again, another free event. You can find out more at phillyjazzscene.com. We're going to move on to the next event. 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And before we go to break, we're going to do this last one. In Noble Care Philly Open, tennis fans, Philly is getting a new professional tournament. That's right. It starts this Sunday. The inaugural In Noble Care Philly Open brings women's professional tennis to Penn's Hamlin Tennis Center for a full week of WTA 125 competition with rising stars. I heard that Sloane Stephens will be there and established pros like Sloane battling it out just weeks before the U.S. Open. So again, that'll be this weekend at the Hamlin Tennis Center at the University of Pennsylvania. Tickets are on sale now at WTATennis.com, and I will be there. I'm looking forward to be there and enjoying this and celebrating women in tennis. And if there's anyone to look out for, it would be 21-year-old Robin Montgomery from Washington, D.C. She's won the girls' singles and girls' doubles titles at the 2021 U.S. Open, and she has also won one WTA Tour singles title. So I will see you there, y'all. Let's go ahead and go to this commercial. And we'll be right back. 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

0: Then for tomorrow, it's a chance of showers, maybe a thunderstorm. Otherwise, mostly cloudy, a cool high temp for this time of year. Highs only reaching the upper 70s. And then tomorrow night, we've got a chance of showers and storms. Otherwise, mostly cloudy. Overnight lows into Sunday morning in the city in the mid to upper 60s. I'm Jason Lee with Philadelphia Weather.
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8: 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And let me just say, I just appreciate all the love. I dedicated this episode to my father, James Dorsey. And I just want to thank you for the love, y'all. I see it in the chat. Ruben, my frat brother, Kim says, thank you for honoring your father, Brother Cole. My daddy is still living and I am grateful. Yes, Sister Kim, that is exactly why I had to speak that, because sometimes we don't know how fortunate we are to have our parents still living. You know, once you get to a certain age, the natural alignment of things is that we bury our parents. It's not that we go before our parents, it's that, you know, we actually bury our parents and keep this legacy going. And so that's why I wanted to share that, because it really is it's a blessing in so many ways. If you have a positive relationship with your parents, not all people do, to have your parents still here. Joseph said, Brother Cole, do you know my homie Jeff Pinkney? But it sounds familiar. He is a tennis legend in Philadelphia. Good luck. Speak it into existence and go win. Thank you, Joseph. Joseph is sending me positive love for my tryouts for the Atlantic Cup this weekend. That name sounds familiar. Is that my frat brother? Shout out to Alpha Phi Alpha. I don't know. That name sounds really familiar. Phyllis said, my father's birthday is tomorrow. Happy heavenly birthday to him. And I thank God for him sharing with me so many memories. Yes, Phyllis, happy heavenly birthday.

0: to your father. You know, people just, it's hard to sometimes talk to your friends about it, because unless you experience losing a parent, you just don't. It's just something about that experience that, you know, you can't really relate to unless you've gone through it. But shout out to the friends who are standing in there for their friends, even though their parents are alive, who have lost their, you know, parents, because that matters too. Right, Sterling, I know you're listening. I'm talking about you. All right. Listen, y'all, it's that time. I told y'all to stay listening, because you never know. Brother, go ahead and put up that Jaheim and Keisha Cole. Yeah, let's go ahead and put that up, because it's time. And I want to know, where are my fans at? Jaheim, and I put up the old school album covers, right? Because at that concert, this is what I'm showing up for right here. Keisha Cole, that's my sister. She not. People have asked me that. Is that your sister? Because we have the same last name. She might be. Listen, I was talking a little bit about my father, but I ain't tell y'all everything. You had to come off mute for that one, because you get what I'm saying. Yeah. And y'all know about our daddies, our uncles. We find out a lot when they pass away. It's like, well, wait a minute, who's,
1: if you're lucky,
0: if you're lucky, right? Okay, Joseph, I see you in the chat. He is a Q. Thank you for that correction. Shout out to the Q brothers. All right, let's go ahead, y'all. It's that time, because I told you, if you stay tuned, you would know when to call and listen. The Dell Music Center presents Keisha Cole and Jaheim Thursday, August 27th at 7 p.m. at the Dell Center, 2400 Strawberry Mansion Drive, Philadelphia, PA 19132. 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From Keisha Cole's signature anthems to powerhouse vocals to Jaheim's smooth soulful sound, this is a night R&B fans won't forget. We're giving away a pair of tickets to the third caller at 215-634-8065. 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Don't do that. Don't do that. That's Keisha Cole and Jaheim Thursday, August 27th at 7 p.m. at the Dell Music Center at 2400 Strawberry Mansion Drive, Philadelphia, PA 19132. We're looking for our third caller to give out two tickets, and you have to be a fan. You have to be a fan. 215-634-8065. And now, while my producer, I'm going to let him handle that. While we're waiting for the third caller, I'm going to go ahead into the listener letter. I feel like this is a quick one. Let's get through this. Now, send your listener thoughts, your feedback, your suggestions, your questions, and your listener letters to unpacking@wordradio.com. This week's listener letter subject says, should I just send a gift? Hey, Unpacking, thank you, Eric Jordan, producers, Word family, for bringing us something different and entertaining every Friday. But here's my dilemma. My coworker invited me to her wedding, and I really don't want to go. We get along at work, but we're really not friends outside of the office. I barely know her fiance, and honestly, I'd rather keep my Saturday and stay home. But now I feel bad because she invited me, and I don't want her to think I don't like her. So am I wrong for not going, or do we need to stop feeling obligated to attend every wedding, birthday, shower, and event we're invited to? Not you reading in this. John B. like the singer. Why would you put that? John B. like the singer has me falling out. I love y'all, Philly. Signed, John B. like the singer from Alney. Shout out to Alney. Again, send your listener thoughts, suggestions, and questions to unpacking@wordradio.com. Thank you for writing in. Thank you for your love. This is the thing. I thought weddings were only for... Weddings are too expensive.
1: Way too expensive.
0: I'm a little confused about... You're saying you're really not friends outside of the office. I barely know her fiance, but you were invited to the wedding. Listen, send a gift. Don't go to them people wedding.
1: Yeah, find that registry.
0: Find the registry. See, me and Nathan, we already on the same. You don't want to be there. Don't go. And, I'm thinking about the last wedding that I went to. It was for my Neo, Otha. Alpha Phi Alpha Neo, he got married, and I just remember how incredibly and emotionally moved I was watching him get married, watching him start this next chapter of the life. That's the type of energy folks want at their wedding. If you really don't want to be there, don't go. Don't feel bad. Send a gift, because I do see in here that y'all do have a working relationship, and it sounds, from the energy from this email, that you want to maintain that, and I get it. You don't want it to feel weird. You don't want the vibe to be off when you go to work. So I would say for you, John B, like the singer from Alney, go to the registry, send a gift. Don't be cheap, John B. Since you John B like the singer, you got to show up and show up correct. Go to that registry and send a gift. And I think that will solve your dilemma. What do you think, Nathan?
1: Yeah, I'm with you on this one. If you're not feeling it, you feel any sort of uncomfortable, as somebody who is frequently at weddings, because I'm a wedding DJ. Like,
0: are you?
1: Yeah.
0: Wait, I think you definitely told me that before.
1: Yeah, I probably said DJ generally, but like, I specialize in weddings, and like,
0: noted.
1: You can tell when people are there out of like, because they felt obligated, and it, like, you feel that awkward presence.
0: It's the energy
1: that
0: you carry with you, and so I'm really glad you called that out, Nathan. Don't listen, y'all. John B, like the singer, and everybody else out there, don't show up to these people's establishment like that. Don't do that. Send a gift. All right, y'all. Again, send your listener thoughts, suggestions, your questions to unpackingedwardradio.com. Thank you for writing in. I really appreciate that. Listen, we got the people calling on the lines, because I feel like we got some Keisha Cole fans, some Jaheim fans. Let's go to Margaret Griffin. Was on it, Nathan. Let's see, is she lucky number three, though, is the question.
1: Yeah, she's lucky number three. We had a bunch of people call at the same time, and she was caller number Trace.
0: All right, let's see Margaret. Let's get Margaret on the line. You are live on Unpacking Radio. Margaret, are you there? Can you hear me?
2: Yeah, I'm here.
0: Margaret,
2: can you hear me?
0: I can hear you. What part of Philly are you calling from?
2: Logan. Yes.
0: Okay. And are you a Keisha Cole, or are you a Jaheim fan, or are you both?
2: Both, honey. Both of them. The love songs they make, yes. I'm in it.
0: You in it, Margaret? All right, let me do this for you. Because Keisha Cole is my sister in another lifetime, because we have the same last name. So what I need to know, you said you loving the R&B songs. Margaret, can you give me a little bit? I want you to sing your favorite part of one of Keisha Cole's songs. What's your favorite Keisha Cole song?
2: That song that say, "I remember when my heart stopped." I don't know all the words. I just like the song.
0: Make them up, because that's what we do. Make them up, Margaret. Go ahead.
2: I was lonely, crazy, say it like that.
0: Margaret said something like that. Margaret, now the show. Let me get back to my notes here. The show is coming up. It's going to be August 27th at 7 p.m. at the Dell Music Center. You ready? You got your outfit ready, or you going to have to get your outfit?
2: I got so much clothes, it don't take a minute to throw an outfit together.
0: You could put something on in a hot minute?
2: Yes, I can, honey.
0: You putting a wig, you throwing a wig on, or you going all natural? What are we doing?
2: Gold lock, baby.
0: It sound like...
2: Gold lock.
0: Let me tell you something. I appreciate you, Margaret. It sound like you a fan, and you called in at the right time. You are caller number three, and you are the winner of two tickets to the Keisha Cole and Jaheim concert at the Dell Music Center on August 27th at 7 p.m. Stay on that line, Margaret, because my producer is going to give you some instructions. But, Margaret, how you feeling?
2: I feel great. I don't never win nothing, so I really feel good now.
0: Well, you can't say you never win nothing because you just did, Margaret.
2: Yeah.
0: And see, that's what happens when y'all tune into Unpacking on WURD 96.1 FM 900 AM. I'll let you handle that, Nathan, and give the caller the instructions because we got to get this show going, y'all. Let's go ahead and move into our national headlines and pop culture segment. I see y'all in the chat giving Margaret a lot of love. Phyllis says she seems like you maybe show up for a minute, or since you don't really know her, maybe she's looking for a gift. Keep it moving. Ooh, not y'all giving. Phyllis, y'all throwing Margaret shade in the chat. Oh my goodness. Some people might just invite for the gifts and they're, what would he, oh, maybe folks are talking about the last topic that I was talking about. Or are they talking about Margaret in the chat, Nathan? I don't know. But folks are also showing, Kim is showing Margaret love. Cynthia said, congrats, Margaret. She is spirited. She is going to enjoy herself. Yeah, she sounds like she's going to enjoy herself. All right, y'all. Let's go ahead and move on. Brother Nathan, go ahead and put up for me that first, yeah, thank you with Tabitha Brown and her fine husband. Mm-hmm. No update this week, but we are going to continue to speak and uplift Nolan Wells' name despite the online trolling, despite the online. Brother, hit the other visual setting for me to the left that brings me into the screen. Thank you. We're going to continue to uplift Nolan Wells' name. Y'all not going to silence us. We're not afraid of y'all. All the haters, all the racist folks, the racist trolls out there. But you know, this week I want to focus less on the investigation, and I really want to focus more on the conversations that are happening online around this horrible tragedy. It is time for us to go to break, but when we get back, I'm going to play a video from the Griot's Instagram page that I came across this week. It is Tabitha Brown and her husband Chance Brown talking about less about the investigation, but the impact of watching this investigation unfold, the impact that it is having on Black families, on Black conscience. We'll be right back after this break. 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We'll be right back.
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4: Normal Friday backup on the Walt Whitman Ante, New Jersey, down to 40T south of Creek Road with shore volume south on 95 Crawling Academy to Bridge. There's a crash in the left lane, and in that backlog, there's also a disabled vehicle in northbound 95 Jeff from the airport to Broad Street and Vine Expressway up to Bridge. Eastbound Schuylkill Heavy Blue Route to Belmont and Jan Boulevard to south. Westbound Jan University to Vine and Boulevard to Belmont. Liar to tell a total traffic.
3: It's time for a check on the weather on WURD.
5: Here is your current weather forecast for the Philadelphia area. Increasing clouds for this evening. Overnight lows in the city in the mid-60s, low 60s, even some upper 50s overnight in some of the suburbs. Then for tomorrow, it's a chance of showers, maybe a thunderstorm. Otherwise, mostly cloudy. A cool high temp for this time of year. Highs only reaching the upper 70s. And then tomorrow night, we've got a chance of showers and storms. Otherwise, mostly cloudy. Overnight lows into Sunday morning in the city in the mid to upper 60s. I'm Jason Lee with Philadelphia Weather.
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0: Hey, hey, hey, we are back up in this thing. You're listening to Unpacking on WURD 96.1 FM, 900 AM. And, you know, folks are calling in. The chat is live. And I appreciate y'all for really being tapped into this Friday show as we start to close out. And so I want to talk about this clip that I found this past week on the Griot. That it was actually, it was Tabitha Brown and her husband Chance Brown sitting down talking, and she's talking about what we're experiencing as a collective when it comes to this Nolan Wells story. Y'all know over the past few weeks, several weeks, I've been covering whatever is coming out in the news in terms of the investigation. But, you know, today I really wanted to focus less on the investigation. There's a family trying to grieve, and I want to respect that and honor that, and I want to talk more about what we're experiencing on an individual level, and you know, also on a collective. So this is Tabitha Brown, her husband Chance Brown. Let's listen and drop your thoughts into the chat. Go ahead and drop that audio, brother.
19: It's one of many, and like I said in the video that I posted, he's not our child, but he is our child. When we see these things constantly happening, it creates rage inside of us that we have to monitor how high and low is going to allow us to get. Because it can cause us, anxiety, depression, anger, fear, things that we're already living with. But every time something like this happens, it's another level. It's another layer added. And I don't think we talk about it enough how much this affects us mentally and emotionally, because we still got to go to work. Mm-hmm. We still got to go to school. We still got to show up in the world. We still got to go to the grocery store. We still got to go to you know, common areas with people who don't always see us as human, who don't value our life, who don't love us. We still have to show up and act like we're not bothered some days just to get through our day, although we are bothered and hurting inside. And that's a lot of weight to carry. And when I think about how God created us and created us to be here now, I know that means that, okay, he knew we were strong enough to carry the weight, but it still don't mean it's not heavy.
0: Thank you, Brother Nathan. I'm just like letting that sit for a second and just letting that, because there is a collective heaviness that comes with washing over and over and over and over and over again the injustices that we have to face as a community, only to be gaslit by the white community about what we are experiencing. And that does create a rage. Tabitha called it a rage. There is a rage, okay, that builds up watching the injustices. We're talking about Nolan Wells in this particular instance, because that's what the video was referencing. But I know y'all see all these black folks being lynched, being found hanging from trees. I've covered it quite a bit on this show. That the investigators and the police departments are ruling suicides before an investigation can even start, begin, or finish. This is what we're having to contend with this. But come Monday, we have to show up at the job, at the workplace. And that rage that Tabitha pointed out and defined that we are feeling individually and on a collective level, you can't go up in there with that. It's almost like a code switch. You're coming out of reality of what we have to deal with on a daily basis. And it's really survival, is it not? It's survival. Tabitha, she named it levels and layers. There's levels and layers to it. And it gets to a point where, you know, you can even find yourself getting numb to the constant negativity and the constant news that's coming out, the constant, we don't see it for black people. America reminding us that they don't see it for black people. Our communities being attacked, our environments being attacked. Put the AI data centers out on City Ave. Put them out there. No, they're targeting black communities the same way they were targeting black communities to build and run through highway infrastructure when they did that through this country. And we are tired. At what point we're no longer waiting to suffer? We don't want to suffer a whole entire life to be happy later. That's unacceptable. And particularly the young people, when you hear them online, when you go to their accounts and you listen to their podcasts and you read their blogs, they're not settling for that. We want what we deserve now. What our ancestors fought for and bled for, we want it now. we about to close this out. Let's go to some of the messages in the chat. Phyllis said, thank you for playing that, Nathan. We carry their loss within ourselves because we are people who care. We are people who care. And y'all know, I woke up this morning, and the first thing I saw, I must have been fired up. Because the first thing I saw when I got online, it was, I hated to see another black woman tearing down Nolan Wells' mother online. A lot of y'all are blaming the parents for what happened to Nolan. What? Blaming grieving parents about what happened to their son. Because see, a lot of folks have this idea that Nolan only hung out with white people. And let's be honest, the pictures that came out when the story first broke, we only saw Nolan with that group of friends. But then the truth started to come out. We started to see Nolan with black folks, surrounded by black friends, having multiple friends in multiple different friend groups, because Nolan was a light, just like his mother is. We got to listen to the parents. They know him better than any of us do. Nolan was a light, as his mother said. And so many people were attracted to him. His parents didn't put him in any type of predicament. I personally don't believe that. And I can't get with that. I can't get with that. We got to do better. This is a time to come together, to hold each other, because it could have been any of us. Could it not? Could it have been me? Could it have been your son, your nephew, your brother, your husband? Oh, it has been. If we go back and we read the names of black women and black men who have lost their lives in this country to some injustice, some racial injustice. And what we saw this year is that white people have lost their lives too, like Nicole and the other white guy, I can't think of his name right now, to racial injustice. Because it doesn't just stop with us. We all gonna feel it. I didn't get to the list of all the food that's being on recall, but we all gonna feel it. Elections have consequences. Elections have consequences. And there's so many people who are still married to the idea that my vote doesn't even matter. Do you still think that? On August 21st at 4:57 p.m. in 2026, can we unpack? We're all feeling it. And until we come together, we break down the silos that keep us separated as a people from each other, and also separated from the knowledge and the wisdom that keeps us separated from the voice that's calling us in, the light that's calling us in to come together as brothers and sisters and stand with each other and be united. We're so many of us are still deaf to that. That's why I'm here. I interrupt. I question. Ever since I was a child. Sometimes you gotta just understand and accept what your role is in this world. I know I have. It's not an easy route. A lot of people don't understand. A lot of people gonna hate it. But sometimes you gotta put the mirror up. All right, y'all. It's time to get out of here. Let me bring up my close out notes. That wraps up the show for today. Hey, y'all. I see y'all in the chat. I'm your host, Eric Cole. Thank you for listening to Unpacking. Thank you to our producer, Nathan. Thank you for being here. And congratulations to our winner, Margaret, of the two Keisha Cole and Jaheim tickets. And I saw y'all in the chat. Y'all were saying that the comments were not about Margaret. They were about the listening letter. I saw y'all. But listen, that's why y'all got to stay locked into Unpacking, because you never know what I'm going to be giving away, what is, you know, the show will have in store for you. 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But don't move, don't touch that seat, because we just getting started, y'all. Mighty Braxton's Solutions is up next. I'll see y'all next.

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1: Spot you on a void right now, southbound 95. It's crawling Academy to Bridge with a crash. The left lane is blocked. Further south 95, heavy Ridley Park to the Commodore Barry, northbound Jan Chichester to the Commodore Barry, from the airport to Broad Street and Jabbar to Allegheny. Eastbound Schuylkill heavy Blue Ridge to Belmont and Jam Boulevard to south. A westbound heavy University to Vine. Walt Whitman packed into New Jersey down to 42 South of Creek Road. Fire to tell a total traffic.
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2: Here is your extended weather forecast for the Philadelphia area. Increasing clouds overnight, lows in the city in the mid-60s, low 60s, even some upper 50s in some of the suburbs, so a cool night ahead. Then we've got a chance of showers or storms tomorrow, otherwise mostly cloudy skies and a cool high temp for this time of year. Highs reaching only the upper 70s. For Sunday, once again, we post a chance of showers or thunderstorms, otherwise mostly cloudy. Becoming sunny as we get through the day, though, with highs in the low 80s. Monday, it's plenty of sunshine, highs in the low 80s. Tuesday, sunshine again, highs in the low 80s. And Wednesday, it's a mostly sunny day with highs reaching the mid-80s. I'm Jason Lee with Philadelphia Weather.
3: This traffic weather report is sponsored by Thomas Jefferson University. The Jefferson Rams athletes play with heart, pride, and purpose on the court, on the field, and in the classroom. The Jefferson Rams work to redefine possible.
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5: Dr. Tim Golden, let's talk about voting. A federal judge in Boston expanded a court-ordered block on a key part of President Trump's executive order that would limit voting by mail in this fall's midterm election. What does the order mean from this judge, and could the Supreme Court still weigh in?
6: Yes, the Supreme Court can still weigh in, and what this order means from this judge is that the 23 Democratic states who right now that the post office is enjoined from implementing President Trump's executive order. There were additional plaintiffs who joined the cases in the recent order, and the judge in Massachusetts ended up holding that there was potential harm that would come to these new plaintiffs, and that these new plaintiffs had standing, which basically meant they were going to be adversely affected if this executive order applied to them. I think, yes, the Supreme Court could always weigh in if the president takes it that far, and knowing the president and this administration's aggressive litigation policy to implement his off-the-beaten-path agenda, because it's plain in the Constitution that the president doesn't control voting. Under Article 1, Section 4, I think it's Clause 1 of the Constitution, the ability to regulate elections is left up to the state. It's not lawful for the president to do that.
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0: 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Wow, summer is flying by. And each Friday, from 5 to 7, we bring you the organizers and advocates, movement and thought leaders, public servants and small business leaders, cultural workers and artists, and any community member creating solutions to the issues that impact your life. We aim to provide useful analysis and information on local, state, national, and international levels. And I am your host, Amadi Braxton. On the boards tonight is the wonderful and talented Nathan Anderson, engineering this show. Hello. Doing pretty well. How are you doing?
1: I'm doing wonderfully. It's a beautiful Friday.
0: Yes, it's gorgeous, kind of perfect, picture-perfect weather. All of the humidity has, came down with the rain yesterday. And it is nice temperature, not too much, just right for me.
1: Yeah, it's beautiful.
0: Yeah. Well, hopefully we'll get some of this continuing over the weekend. There is a lot on my mind as we wrap up this week. A number of headlines I want to get to. We also have some guests joining us later on in the show. So this first half of the show, I will be taking your calls at 215-634-8065, 215-634-8065. When we spoke last week, last Friday, we spent a bit of time talking with our guest, retired Army Staff Sergeant Jabbar Magruder, about the USS Abraham Lincoln warship that had not stopped at port for nearly 9 months and had deplorable conditions on board. And 5,000 sailors and Marines were basically stuck in horrible conditions, very little food. Right after we got off the air, I saw a report, I think it was in the New York Times, put out a story that said that the reason why the ship was in deplorable conditions and why they had not been allowed to port anywhere for so long is that the main supply base for the U.S. Navy in nearby Bahrain had been attacked by Iran. And was not did not have supplying available to the U.S. Navy. Now, if you think about it from a strategic perspective, if you're Iran and you're in this area where there's all these U.S. bases and the U.S. military and Navy is coming to attack you, of course you're going to attack their bases. Of course you're going to attack all the places where they could resupply and re-up. So in many ways, this was totally predictable. But you know, the leadership of the U.S. military that we have right now in Pete Hegseth is, just ridiculously unqualified and unexperienced. So, there's that. Now, also since last Friday, the USS Lincoln is finally being allowed to head home back to San Diego to give these service members a break, a long needed break. It's a 13,000 mile trip back to San Diego, which could take 4 to 5 weeks, which is, 4 to 5 more weeks seems like you're really pushing the breaking point of these sailors and Marines. But, I guess they could tolerate 4 to 5 more weeks when they know that they're going home to see their loved ones. So, my heart is with them as they make that trek home. What else is in the news? Okay, this is something that happened a couple weeks ago that I keep wanting to talk about, but I keep running out of time. And this is about the how the Trump administration is ending subsidies for Medicare drug premiums. Reading from the Times by Rebecca Robbins and Reed Abelson. Trump will end subsidies for Medicare drug premiums. Millions of older Americans could pay more for their prescription drug coverage next year. This is from July 28th. The Trump administration announced that it intended to end a Biden-era program that for the past 2 years has helped tamp down the cost of monthly premiums for drug coverage for people on Medicare. The decision means that millions of Americans 65 and older could face higher Medicare drug premiums next year when the cost of living is already a major concern. That could be politically damaging for Republicans in the midterm elections. In the weeks leading up to November, Medicare beneficiaries could experience sticker shock while shopping for next year's drug plan. For 2025 and 2026, the federal government gave health insurers billions of dollars in subsidies to help keep down drug premiums for people on Medicare. Without the subsidies, millions of people could have to pay hundreds of dollars more per year for their drug plans. Dr. Mehmet Oz, the administrator of the Centers for Medicare and Medicaid Services, said in a post on social media that the subsidies had been ended because the insurers no longer needed them. He said every Medicare beneficiary would still have options for low-cost plans. Quote, premiums will go up by less than $10 for most Medicare recipients, with many even seeing lower premiums, end quote, he wrote. He said that the Biden administration's approach was unacceptable and it gave billions of taxpayer money directly to big insurance companies, end quote. Now, this is me speaking here. I just have to pause there to say, since when does the Trump administration or anyone in the Trump administration care about giving billions of taxpayer money to corporations? That has not shown to be a concern. So here it seems like a fake concern. But it is not clear yet how many people may have to pay more and how much it will cost them. Prices vary widely across plans, and people will have the opportunity to shop for a new plan this fall. Let's see. About 25 million Americans have standalone plans for so-called Part D drug coverage under traditional Medicare. The premiums they pay are $36 a month on average. So this change is going to affect about 25 million seniors. And it just seems silly that they would be doing this leading into the midterm elections because they're already in serious political trouble. Seniors are the most reliable voters as well, as we have seen in the past. So it doesn't make sense to at a time when people are dealing with cost of living crisis to increase costs for a necessity like medication. Seems ridiculously short-sighted. But that is how they do it in the Trump regime. And one last headline that I think is really important that I'm not sure has how much coverage it has gotten, but it is a critical program that the Trump administration is proposing to change or actually do a complete overhaul of guidelines for, and that is Head Start. Head Start and early Head Start give young children without the financial means access to very, very high quality child care, pre-K child care. And it is governed by a set of rules that really help to have to ensure very high standards in how Head Start programs are administered, the kind of education and care they offer. And that is all being threatened to be changed with a complete overhaul. I think it's really dangerous to the program. So just I'll read a quick headline and then we'll go to break and we'll pick this back up on the other side. And I would love to hear from you. If you went to Head Start, if people in your family have used Head Start, I want to hear from you because I think this is very important. So the headline from the Times is Trump administration to deregulate Head Start. While administration officials say the changes will save money by lifting onerous requirements, advocates fear that the anti-poverty program will be gutted. This is by Coral Davenport. The Trump administration announced that it would move forward with a plan to eliminate hundreds of federal regulations governing Head Start in what advocates fear is a push to gut a 61-year-old anti-poverty program aimed at helping the nation's most impoverished young children. The proposed plan, detailed in earlier reporting by the New York Times, would remove most of Head Start's 133 pages of federal requirements for math and literacy curricula, class sizes, medical screenings, home visits. Even a requirement that children brush their teeth after meals would end. Administration officials say the changes will save money by lifting onerous requirements, serve more children by increasing class sizes, and give states and municipalities more control in how the program is run. But critics say the changes will gut the core components of a singular institution that has served 30 million young children with high classroom standards and more health and anti-poverty services than most states provide. So we'll pick this conversation about Head Start back up on the other side. You can call 215-634-8065. I want to hear from you if you've participated in Head Start or members of your family have used Head Start. 215-634-8065. 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We'll be right back.
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3: Busy with Phillies volume. We're jammed up on the Platte Bridge eastbound the length with volume head to the sports complex and 95 northbound. Heavy Chichester, the Common to Barrie, and jam from the airport to Broad. South of 95, crawling Academy to Bridge. Just got rid of a crash. And then further south, so Vine Expressway to Penn's Landing and Ridley Park to the Common to Barrie. Blue Route southbound jam, Broomall to Media Swap, or eastbound Schuylkill jam, Blue Route to Belmont and Boulevard to South. Westbound Heavy University to Vine and Boulevard to Belmont. Large to tell a total traffic.
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4: Here is your current weather forecast for the Philadelphia area. Increasing clouds for this evening. Overnight lows in the city in the mid-60s, low-60s, even some upper 50s overnight in some of the suburbs. Then for tomorrow, it's a chance of showers, maybe a thunderstorm. Otherwise, mostly cloudy, a cool high temp for this time of year. Highs only reaching the upper 70s. And then tomorrow night, we've got a chance of showers and storms. Otherwise, mostly cloudy. Overnight lows into Sunday morning in the city in the mid to upper 60s. I'm Jason Lee with Philadelphia Weather.
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6: 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Y'all the definition of intelligence.
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4: 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This is your host, Amadi Braxton, back with you, and you can dial in 215-634-8065, 215-634-8065. And I am interested in hearing about if you participated in Head Start or anybody in your family went to Head Start as a young child, because the Trump administration is proposing a Head Start overhaul. Now, Head Start is an organization that was founded in, I believe, 1964. It was a part of Lyndon B. Johnson's War on Poverty. And it has served more than 40 million children and their families since its founding, becoming the most comprehensive early childhood program in the United States. It operates in all 50 states, the District of Columbia, Puerto Rico, U.S. territories, and within American, Indian, Alaska Native, and migrant and seasonal communities. And it is administered by the Administration for Children and Families and the Department of Health and Human Services, headed by the Cray Cray RFK Jr. And part of what they are proposing is to deregulate Head Start, to take away some of the high requirements for Head Start in terms of the quality of the curricula, the practices related to healthcare for young children who receive care and referrals to good care. They're required to brush their teeth. There's all sorts of things that they are taught as young children that are positive. And it's why Head Start is so successful in terms of helping children who are born into impoverished conditions to succeed. And there's tons of studies about the impact of Head Start. There's tons of research that shows all the ways that Head Start really helps to give young children a leg up. That's why they call it Head Start. How it improves their health outcomes, how it improves their social emotional skills, how it improves their academic outcomes later in life, their

0: ability to earn a living, their, likelihood of attending higher education, et cetera. So it's a very well studied program because it's been around for so long. And this attempt to deregulate, I think, really can threaten the program. Let's go to Diane from South Philly. Diane?
1: Hi, good afternoon, Miss Brass. I mean, good evening. I really enjoy your program. Every Friday, I enjoy your program. You have
0: You.
1: that love for the people. Head Start, that's been around for, like you said, around 64, 65. And a lot of our children and us, we benefited from Head Start, especially in our community. You know, it's a head, like when our children get in kindergarten, our children already know how to read. So, with them getting rid of that program, that's going to be a disaster. The whole administration is a disaster. All of
0: Yes.
1: them that work in the administration, they unqualified. It just makes me sick, Monica. I mean, Miss Brass, it's terrible. That's not good at all. It's like I don't know what's going on. It's like they're trying to get. It's like they want us back in slavery or something, because if you don't know how to read, most children that don't know how to read, most of the time they wind up in jail, Miss Braxton. You know what I'm saying? And then they go to kindergarten, they don't know how to read, and it's just a disaster, you know. And the parents work now. Like back in the day, the mom stayed home, the father was the breadwinner, but it's not like that no more. So who's going to teach our children?
0: Right.
1: It just makes me sick.
0: The other thing about Head Start is it really helps teach parents key things related to caring and educating their children.
1: Yes.
0: And that's one of the things that has been studied as well, in Head Start. I mean, my attitude is, why, if it ain't broke, why try to fix it?
1: Yes, just like the taxes for the children in school. You know, what's the city? What's the taxes? Soda tax. I think that we have to invest in our children. You know, my grandson was in a soda tax. I mean, you know, he benefited from it. And I love the children that I know. And those children read very well. When they get to kindergarten, they know how to read. You know? So the soda tax, sometimes we're going to have to invest in our children. If we don't invest and take care of our children, who's going to take care? Who's going to do it? You know?
0: Yeah, absolutely.
1: Yeah, but I think that's a, and you know, Ms. Brasson, Congress and all Congress and the Senate need to be voted out of office. You know, they letting this man do whatever he wants to do. To me, they just sitting in Congress and the Senate just collecting a paycheck. You know what I'm saying?
0: Yes, that's what it
1: This
0: seems
1: man,
0: like,
1: he's not.
0: especially because, especially in the House of Representatives, the House Speaker Mike Johnson, the Republican MAGA Trump, I would say butt sniffer, other people might call him, acolyte, whatever. He really hasn't had them in session that much, and they really haven't been doing a lot because he's just focused on doing things that Trump wants him to do, blocking things that Trump wants him to block. They're not really actively producing legislation that's helpful to American
1: Because
0: people.
1: they're scared of him. They scared. Even the Supreme Court is scared of him. I've never seen that like this in my life. But you know what? Our vote, we're going to have to be 100% getting out there and vote. Because you know what? This stuff's affecting everybody. You know, wait till after the midterms. You know, people are not going to get their Medicaid and their food stamp. This is going to be a disaster. So Philadelphia, we have to come out. We have to come out 100%. Not 70%, 100%. Our life depend on this. It's like life and death.
0: I agree 100%. Thank you so much for your
1: Thank you.
0: call. I always appreciate you when you call in, so call in more often. Thank you.
1: Thank you.
0: All right, let's go to Ron from North Philly. Ron, Mr. Ron. Ron?
2: Hello. Yes, how you doing?
0: Hello, how are you, Mr. Ron?
2: I am doing fine. I'm on tour. I'm on tour. and doing my work.
0: Okay.
2: I eulogize Senator the Kitchen. The family let me eulogize her. What a privilege. We're going to get the name of the center named in the behalf of her. So it's a lot of good work we still can do for people that have done, you know, done good things. This is a wonderful thing that I certainly had a privilege to speak to a whole lot of people, representatives and things like out of Harrisburg, and reminding them of the significance that each one of them have an obligation by being elected officials. Out of all the hundreds of people that we have, persons that we have, when you look at the numbers, they're very small in numbers that ever get a chance to serve. And this is why the commitment is to make sure that we make sure that our democracy is upheld. So how you been doing? You know, but one thing I'm finding, ma'am, I don't know who you are. I'm 83, and I want to make that for the reason that I am, is that why is our people so envious of one another, ma'am? Some of our people that's in positions of titles, I find to be at 83, the enviousness that comes out of our people, some of them. For example, when someone else left some career envious of you, they'll be envious of you too, ma'am. When people like you, how do you justify that irrepute behavior when all of us is in the same situation, especially those of us of color? So it can't stop me. The Lord has blessed me. He blessed everyone. But what I'm saying, can nobody get me discouraged, not at this age. And I just want to thank my community for every time for something is given to ask me to be a part of that. And in particular, what the senator family allowed me to do. And I certainly hope and I know I did a very good job in addressing this issue in America. And I'm going to get off with this. When I did the eulogy, I talked to the representative from Harrisburg. Of course, all of them were there. I talked about Jesus, the symbol of the Democratic Party. And that's that donkey. And I put it all in a capital, man. It was a little metaphor, but it was so effective to the ears of the representatives. So we must continue to do what we're doing. Yes, it is about one person. I stopped saying that. It's always one. I, the individual, not self, like a drum major, that come up to me with an idea, not just in this case here, to do something. When I find my people, they're terrible. How do you justify talking about if you're a person of color, not having an opinion and being envious of someone else that is doing something that's good? But you continue to build those ideas.
0: I don't know why some people feel that way. Sometimes people who aren't doing well in their own lives point the finger at someone else. But we have to uplift it. Thank you, Mr. Ron. All right. We have a couple of minutes left before our next break. And I just want to mention related to what Diane was saying about how we have to vote in very high numbers. I agree. Last week we had on the show the independent journalist Justin Glaw, who had done a report about all of the threats the Trump administration is actively pursuing to impact and undermine the November midterm elections this November. And one of the things I had shared with him was, I think there were 19 different things in one of the articles he wrote, 19 different attacks on the election process, from voter registration to actual election day, is what they're trying to do. And what I said was, we have to vote in overwhelming numbers so that that'll make it harder for them to undermine results. So I agree with you, Diane, that is what we have to do. And I want to just mention quickly a success this week, because of course now, right now, leading up to the midterms, there's all these primary races where Democrats run against Democrats, Republicans run against Republicans to see who will be the final nominees to run against each other in the fall in November. And we had another major upset by Angie Nixon in Florida, who is a Black woman state representative, Democratic state representative, who joined the Democratic Socialist, Democratic Socialists of America. She also joined Working Families Party and had a major upset in winning the nomination for U.S. Senator from Florida, who will run against I can't remember the opposing candidate right now, but on the other side of the break, I will. And she is a phenomenal, very progressive candidate. She, you know, one of the early voices in the state of Florida and probably nationally speaking out against the Gaza genocide. She is a champion for working class Floridians. She is all on board for Medicare for All and various other progressive policies that would improve our lives. And she beat Alexander Vindman, whose name you may recognize because he was a whistleblower in the Trump administration. He was a national security advisor, and he came out talking about the ways that Trump was trying to undermine Ukraine during Trump's last run at the presidency or his last term in office. And part of his testimony led to the impeachment of Trump. And he had raised a lot of money. He was a Democratic kind of centrist candidate. He had raised, I think, $16 million. She barely broke $1 million. And she defeated him by, I think, more than 10 percentage points. So I want to talk a little bit more about her on the other side of this break. 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We'll be right back.
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0: We've got jam traffic on the Ben Franklin Bridge, the length heading into Philadelphia. Walt Whitman would be your better bet right now. 42 south, that's heavy 130 to Creek Road. 95 northbound, backed up Chichester, the Commodore Barry, then jam for the airport to Broad Street with Philly's volume south on 95. Jammed Academy to the Betsy Ross and Girard to Penn's Landing. Eastbound Schuylkill, stop and go Blue Route to Belmont and Boulevard to South. Fire to tell a total traffic.
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2: Here is your extended weather forecast for the Philadelphia area. Increasing clouds overnight, lows in the city in the mid-60s, low 60s, even some upper 50s in some of the suburbs, so a cool night ahead. Then we've got a chance of showers or storms tomorrow, otherwise mostly cloudy skies and a cool high temp for this time of year. Highs reaching only the upper 70s. For Sunday, once again, we post a chance of showers or thunderstorms, otherwise mostly cloudy. Becoming sunny as we get through the day, though, with highs in the low 80s. Monday, it's plenty of sunshine, highs in the low 80s. Tuesday, sunshine again, highs in the low 80s. And Wednesday, it's a mostly sunny day with highs reaching the mid-80s. I'm Jason Lee with Philadelphia Weather.
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8: 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And I just want to give a shout out to my Facebook friends. Let's see. I see Malcolm. Hi, Malcolm. Hi, Cynthia. Hi, Rosalind. Hi, Raphael. Hello, Kim. And hello, Calvin. Hello. Oh, Malcolm, Malcolm is referring to Trump as the rotten pumpkin, which I love. I love that, Malcolm. I haven't heard that one. Let's see, who else? Did I say Cynthia? Hi, Cynthia. Hello. I think that's everybody I see right now. Good to see you all. So I had mentioned before the break that Angela Nixon, won the U.S. Senate primary in Florida, the state of Florida, and she will be going up against Ashley Moody, who I believe is the current incumbent Republican in the U.S. in that U.S. Senate seat. She was put in there to replace Marco Rubio when he was appointed by Trump to be Secretary of State, all the other jobs he's having under the Trump administration. It'll be an interesting race. Now, Angie Nixon, just reading from her website, for her campaign. She's a Democratic state representative, a union organizer, a mother, and a proven fighter, born and raised in Jacksonville. In the state house, she has been a leading champion for working and middle-class Floridians, from expanding child care for thousands of families to stopping a major grocery chain from gouging their prices, to leading the resistance to DeSantis's unfair voting maps. Of course, DeSantis being the Republican, the very right-wing Republican, governor of Florida. Angie's path-breaking leadership includes serving as executive director of Florida for All, a statewide coalition that has registered tens of thousands of new voters while raising resources for campaigns and issue-based organizing across the state. At home in Jacksonville, she runs a bookstore and community hub focused on bringing healthy food and educational opportunities to local families. Now, that bookstore, I heard a story about the fact that she co-authored a children's book with her daughter about feeling good about her natural hair. And she ran, this bookstore that she runs is in part to provide books that have been banned in the state of Florida in the public schools by the DeSantis government. We have to remember that Florida was the precursor to all the craziness that is happening nationwide on the MAGA side. So they've been doing book banning there for a while. So you can find a lot of the books that have been banned and that teach Black history in her bookstore. So anyway, I look forward to following. Hopefully she can win. The fact that she was outspent 16-1 and has an organizing background and won by over 10 points is very, very encouraging. The other thing I saw that I found of interest to share with you all is a piece about what Democrats should do if they win back the House of Representatives. And there is a list. Here's a list of what Democrats should immediately investigate. Defiance of federal court orders by the Trump administration. federal judges in at least 31 lawsuits since February of 2025 have ruled that the Trump administration has violated court orders in cases spanning immigration, deportations, federal spending, layoffs, and other issues. Let's see. Trump administration's engagement in acts of war in violation of the Constitution and federal law should be investigated. All of the corruption, Trump's flagrant violations of constitutional and statutory law barely hold a candle to the epic corruption and self-enrichment, which along with overall repression, ethnic purging, torture, and other forms of violation of human rights are classic hallmarks of a dictator. Possible bribery. He has, for example, been paid by people who want to receive pardons from him. A June investigation this year by Reuters identified 290 White House influencers who advocated 624 times in 197 successful clemency bids so far in Trump's second term. In addition to that kind of self-enrichment, and there's other kinds of enrichment he's doing with cryptocurrency, where people are purchasing his cryptocurrency, which is essentially giving him money to get favors. Using government projects and negotiations with other countries to allow his family business to get contracts and deals. He should also be investigated for insider trading. I don't know if people have seen the viral video clip of U.S. Senator John Ossoff talking about how when Trump announced his tariffs on so-called Liberation Day, the markets fell dramatically. And Trump announced a few days later, oh, it's a great time to buy stocks. Because, of course, when stock prices go way down, that's a good time to buy when they're low. And then when they go up, people then sell off and make a lot of money. So that's exactly what happened. People sold off a lot of stocks after he had to reverse his tariff decision. Then the market went back up and people made a lot of money. That's insider trading. So anyway, there's a whole host of things, all of the violations of federal law related to DOGE, destruction of the physical property of the White House, all of the cases of them not using money that Congress had appropriated, using it for other things, all of the retaliatory investigations and prosecutions and executive orders and threats that he's made against people who he doesn't like. Of course, all the unlawful detentions by ICE, the deploying of ICE mask agents to American cities, even when they're killing American citizens as well as immigrants. There's a huge long list of things that the Democrats need to get down to business on, in addition to all of the things that they will be able to do to try to pass legislation that would help improve our lives. Because we cannot pull a Joe Biden and just allow him to get away with all of these crimes. People have to be held accountable. People have to be punished so that this kind of stuff doesn't happen again. And it is rumored that many of those who work with Trump are concerned that they will be held accountable. So that's a good thing. All right, on the other side of this break, we are going to be joined by a couple of people who are doing very important work on the issue of data centers. We will have Devron Washington of the People's Tech Project and Shamar Pitts, an organizer with Philly Thrive, to talk about the latest information regarding the rumored data center in the Bellwether District, as well as the state of data centers and the governor's allowance of data centers in the state of Pennsylvania. And what is the big deal with data centers? Why are data centers becoming such a hot button issue right now politically in this city, in this state, and in this country? 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We'll be right back.
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9: Lady Danny Morinitz, welcome to Evening Words.
10: I just like to introduce people to things that they can access very easily themselves. Things like plantain. If you've ever seen the front label of Metamucil, they actually have a picture of it. It's one of those plants that people step on all the time. The seeds themselves, you can dry them and grind them and then mix a tablespoon of that with 2 tablespoons of water, and it's got a gelatinous property, and you can use that as a faux vegan egg replacement. It's great for lowering blood pressure. You have too much of it, you have to worry about that issue where you go to stand up and you might like get a little woozy. It can also staunch bleeding. It can also, if you are out somewhere and you've got a deep cut, you can just chew it up as a spit poultice and put it on and it will stop the bleeding.
9: Wow.
10: If you are having a fungal infection, it's got antifungal properties in it. Not to mention, it will help clear up mucus in your lungs. It's also fantastic for just bites and scrapes. You can dry it and then put that with, the calculation is 4 parts oil and 1 part wax will make a salve that you can use and just make it up and rub it on your skin, and it will help with bites. If you get mosquito bites, if you get scratches, scrapes, it will help for healing.
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8: Welcome back to Solutions on WURD, Progressive Black Talk Media. I am very pleased to invite back to the show, two guests who are joining to talk about the issue of data centers. Now, the fight to stop data centers is gaining national traction as a key issue in political races this summer in the primary season, as well as I'm expecting it to be a big issue in midterm elections in November. People across the political spectrum are expressing strong opposition to the noisy, polluting, water-guzzling, rate-hiking behemoth buildings cropping up in every state with seemingly little to no community oversight. In our area, King of Prussia, I think it's the town board of supervisors recently voted unanimously not to allow a data center complex to be built. And there's another data center proposed for Plymouth Meeting. And I think this is an important issue because we have to remember why data centers are such an important issue. And there is one potentially slated for Philadelphia as well. So I want to welcome to the show Shamar Pitts, organizer with Philly Thrive, and Devrin Washington, organizer with the People's Tech Project. Welcome back to the Solutions Show, both of you.
17: Hey, thank you for having me. Great to be back.
8: Thank you for being here. So, Shamar, I want to start with you because we spoke to you last in May about the rumored plans to put a data center in the Bellwether District. And
18: yes.
8: There was a recent protest outside of Senator John Fetterman's office last week. Give us an update and also talk about why folks are targeting John Fetterman, the U.S. Senator.
18: Oh, okay. Yes, no doubt about it. So when you look at it, one thing, everybody is saying, you know, there's a potential or there's no formal request or, you know, nobody put in to permit or all of those things, right? That's what they're saying. But from my experience, if you hear the train is coming. There's no doubt about it. So I'm not just going off just, I'm guessing. I know for a fact they want to put a data center over there. Now, as it relates to Fetterman
8: just clarify, where's the location, just to put in people's mind, the location where you think that they want to put this data center?
18: Yes, the former oil refinery site in my community, the so-called Bellwether District. That's what they're calling it now, right? So they definitely want to put a data center over there. And it's the worst kept secret in the world. So now, and as it relates to Fetterman is, I don't want to say, because it really don't matter what your political party affiliation is when it comes to me, but I guess the Democratic Party is supposed to be, I guess, not in cahoots with big tech billionaires and stuff like that. But however, John Fetterman is getting donations from a big tech company called Plantier. And they always, you know, are against the things for everyday people, you know, and he's accepting donations from them. And this is a big tech company that wants to be involved in all of the things that they want to have a data center for. So it just is not in alignment with your constituents that you get donations from them, big tech, and still represent us because, you know, he's not the only one, but, you know, I really don't trust none of them politicians that had a shovel in their hand and a smile on their face when they broke the ground right there that secret day, because I ain't know nothing about it, because I would have been there protesting it. I don't trust none of them. None of them that was there. None of them when it comes to the data center being built and stuff like that, because if you ask them, they'll say, nobody's ever said anything about building the data center. No. There's just been rumors, or, you know, people been saying they had ideas and, you know, just all of that kind of nonsense. But trust me, me, if I was a gambling man, I bet heavy that that's what they're trying to do.
8: And, you know, the thing is, like, you all at Philly Thrive and along with others campaigned for several years to close the oil refinery on that location. And so it's kind of like the insult to injury.
18: Yes.
8: Now want to put a data center there, another thing that would harm the community after living through 150 years plus of harmful pollution from the refinery.
18: Yes. And in hindsight, we were arguing for a community benefit agreement back then, you know, years ago. So now when you fast forward to right now, because we would have been protected I see why they fought so hard for us not to get a community benefit agreement, because we would have been protected against something harmful being built that's going to be harmful to the community. That's why we couldn't get a community benefit agreement, because they want to do stuff like this. And it's just, you know, the writing's on the wall. That's why I say I know the train is coming, because the writing's on the wall. You won't give us a community benefit agreement about the community having to get put there, You won't give us a community benefit agreement agreeing that you won't build something harmful to the community, because you, this is exactly what you want to do.
8: Leaving their options open. All right.
18: Yep. So,
8: Defrin, I want to pivot to you. Before we get into what Governor Shapiro just did in terms of signing this executive order, just talk about what is driving the use of data centers in the state of Pennsylvania. Why has this become such a big issue? And if Shamar, if you could just put yourself on mute while we hear from Devin, that would be helpful.
18: Sorry about that, Shamar. Yeah.
17: Well, I mean, I think there's a number of things going on, right? Like, everyone is trying to be responsive to the, you know, the economy and how everything's getting more expensive, and trying to attract businesses into the state. And, you know, I think that's what makes it more attractive to politicians who are kind of looking for options, trying to find like fast solutions to some of these issues. I think from like a tech side, the reason why they're pushing for so many data centers all over the country is because the tech industry wants to massively expand the AI capabilities that they're offering in their products, and that a lot of companies are integrating into their businesses. And then I think from both the government and the tech side, so Palantir would be a perfect example. Palantir being the tech company that really is focused around weapons manufacturing and that like war tech type of thing.
8: And that's what Shamar was saying has been donating to Fetterman.
17: Yes. Okay. Shamar was saying was donating to Fetterman. The companies like them, they're actually part of a huge effort to build out more AI surveillance, facial recognition, technologies that have been in development since really the 60s, if you want to get technical about it, but really came on the scene right after 9/11. Like the first facial recognition technology was like used at a football game, like right after 9/11. And now they are really, since machine learning and AI has really taken off, now they're trying to implement this software really widely throughout society. And it requires more computing, right? So a data center is this large building, large warehouse that has a whole bunch of computers in it and stuff. And it really is about the ability of being able to expand the computational power of these large tech companies, so that, you know, we can have stuff to run our apps, and we can have stuff to run the automated ticketing systems, and, you know, the stuff to run the apps that the Department of Commerce wants to implement, right? And so there's a number of reasons why this is happening. I think the impact of it is that for Black and Brown, well, for Black communities across this country, for Brown communities across this country, and for poor communities across the board, especially in more rural places, they're being targeted. We're all being targeted right now, right? And that's because we have historically been the ones who are targeted with like that predatory development from the Highway Act that expanded the highway system in this country, and it ran straight through Black neighborhoods. But in Philly, it ran straight through Chinatown. You know what I mean? I mean, this is a moment where we can see how the technologies that are that the government has been using are really doing the work that they have historically done, right? Which is marginalize our communities in a number of different ways, right? And so I think what's really important for folks to kind of consider is that we've just kind of watched how the ICE has gone through the country, you know, for the past few months, deporting people and all of that. You know, this data center build out in part is what makes that possible, right? It expands the ability of these government agencies to be able to surveil, right, based on the products that are coming out of these companies that are using that expanded capacity. And so that is a story that is also true when you look at the another end of that system, which is in local policing, right? Like, a lot of these tools are in our communities because local policing, quote unquote, requires it or needs it for protection, right? Or for community safety. But these are the very tools that are collecting data that, if we are not careful, gets in the hands of ICE and then is used to then to deport our neighbors, while those same police departments are over policing like our Black communities, right? And not having much to show for the $1 billion in Philly that we invest in it.
8: Now, I want to just raise an issue that I've been hearing more about just in the last week and a half, the whole notion of flock cameras. Could you just explain what that is to our listeners? Because mm-hmm. this is something that is a growing trend as well. I know Flock is a particular company, but there are other companies, but we'll just use Flock as the stand-in for all these for this technology.
17: Yeah. So Flock is an automated license plate reader, and it uses like a machine learning AI type of software to be able to identify or scan all the license plates that come before it, and then identify who they are. And then that data is then, because usually those are all the time when they're installed, it's in partnership with the local police department or state police department. But that data then gets put into the system, into the policing system, and it can be sent out in a number of different places. In Philadelphia, right in our backyard, we have the DIVIC, which is the Delaware Valley Intelligence Center, which is all of the local police departments, the state police departments, the federal, ICE, Homeland Security, all in one building. And that is a place that is designed around sharing information for law enforcement purposes. And that is the vehicle where that information, prior to the ICE Out legislation in Philadelphia being passed, but that's the vehicle where that information, that data, would then get transferred over to ICE. And I think the law that was governing it would say, yeah, whenever they have an active investigation. So that was like the control for there not being just a open window of data flowing into ICE, but it's a very flimsy like gate.
8: Yeah, last week I had a journalist on who was writing a story about the ways that the Trump regime is weaponizing all the U.S. intelligence agencies against our voting rights and against elections coming up. So, you know, this process of capturing massive amounts of data is, you know, even though only a tiny fraction of that may be used for pursuing a case against somebody, requires these data centers to crunch all of the information and process it. And I think that is where we find ourselves. So I want to ask you one more thing, Devrin, then I'll close with you, Shamar. So just say a brief word about what Governor Shapiro just signed and kind of his stance on data centers and what this recent executive order is telling us.
17: Yeah, I mean, well, Governor Shapiro is the one who started this data center build out in PA, right? And his fix is interesting, that is an executive order. In Philadelphia right now, that site, that Hilco site, is a by right site, right? Which means that if someone wants to build a data center there, as it stands right now, they could do so by right, right? And so when it comes to...
8: Is this the Bellwether District site or
17: yes. different?
8: Yeah, okay.
17: Yes, yes. It is an I-3 zoned parcel of land, meaning that it is zoned at the highest level of use on land that you can have in the city, right? And so at that designation, they technically would have the right to be able to build there if they wanted to, right? And what we learned earlier this year is from President Trump is that executive orders do not, you know, they do not null out our rights, right? So his solution does not fix what's happening here in PA, in Philly. And it really isn't a right solution for all of PA. What we need in all of PA, and especially here right now, as soon as possible in Philadelphia, is a moratorium. And then we need to pass strong, strong regulations that ensures if a data center would come here, that it doesn't pollute our water, it doesn't steal our data, it doesn't make our utilities more expensive or degrade the quality. It doesn't disrupt the surrounding neighborhoods with noise pollution and all of the things that data centers bring. We need to make sure that those things are, that these things are baked into the moratorium and whatever comes afterwards. Because, I mean, Shamar will be able to tell you what's at stake, but you know, looking at a city like Philly, we have an aging population. You know, we're already considered one of the poorest large cities in the country. We can't afford for this amount of predatory development to like start stealing like all the things that could steal. Is it's at a opportunity zone, right? And so then it's getting tax breaks on top of it. So we can't afford it.
8: Okay. Thank you, Devrin. Shamar, I want to end with you because one of the things on the Philly Thrive website, it talks about the difference between having an extractive economy versus something that is a economically beneficial for the community. Just talk about what is at stake in terms of this data center possibly coming to this location in your community.
18: Yes, indeed. So we know for a fact that data centers do not create jobs. And that's one of the main promises that we were promised from Hilco, is that we promise we're going to be good to your community. There's going to be so many jobs that you'll benefit economically. And you know, right now we're seeing that that's not, you know, that's just a promise, and they're ready to go back on their promise, you know, because that's one of the things that doesn't create jobs. And, you know, it just brings us in a situation where your utility bills will go up and your water bill will go up, and they'll use all of the water, and, you know, you'll just be left in a state where, you know, you're worse off than when they came. And that's what we're looking at. That's what's at stake. You know what I mean? And, you know, we have to stand up against it as a community, because there's no way we can allow this, you know. And you know, that's why, like I talk about the CBA that we didn't get. And this was like one of the things that we wanted in writing, you know what I mean, about the jobs and things like that, but we couldn't get it. You know, we couldn't get the support from our legislators to have them negotiate a CBA. And now, if you ask me, our legislators are complicit in what they're doing. They're complicit in it, you know? So and let there be no mistake about it. You know, let's not, you know, people not understand.
8: We lost you, Shamar. We can't hear you for whatever reason.
18: Executive.
8: Okay, there we go.
18: You can't hear me?
8: I can hear
18: you.
8: Okay,
18: I'm sorry. The governor put in an executive order that does nothing to stop them from building a data center right now if they wanted to. In the Bellwether District, right now they can build it. And so that executive order, that's, you know, that does nothing for us.
8: Doesn't help.
18: And he has to do more.
8: Okay, all right. I have to let you go just because we're blowing past our break. Thank you both for the work that you're doing, your leadership, and for coming on the show tonight. There is an event on Monday, 6 to 8 p.m. That I will speak about on the other side of this break, but it is about how surveillance

0: Blaze 95 southbound, pretty much approaching Cottman all the way down to Penn's Landing, and northbound 95 GM Barton to Broad Street. And a lot of this is Philly's volume. Coming into town on the Schuylkill eastbound, jammed Blue Route to Belmont and Boulevard to South. The Blue Route southbound heavy Brumall to Media Swath for 42 northbound, jammed up 41 to midspan of the Walt Whitman into Philadelphia. Ben Franklin Bridge jam midspan to 8th and Vine. All right, to tell a total traffic.
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2: Here is your extended weather forecast for the Philadelphia area. Increasing clouds overnight, lows in the city in the mid-60s, low 60s, even some upper 50s in some of the suburbs, so a cool night ahead. Then we've got a chance of showers or storms tomorrow, otherwise mostly cloudy skies and a cool high temp for this time of year. Highs reaching only the upper 70s. For Sunday, once again, we post a chance of showers or thunderstorms, otherwise mostly cloudy. Becoming sunny as we get through the day, though, with highs in the low 80s. Monday, it's plenty of sunshine, highs in the low 80s. Tuesday, sunshine again, highs in the low 80s. And Wednesday, it's a mostly sunny day with highs reaching the mid-80s. I'm Jason Lee with Philadelphia Weather.
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8: 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WURD.
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14: And this is Amati Braxton back with you. I want to introduce my next guest. We will talk about

0: about data centers again at the end of the show, but I want to introduce my next guest, who is a familiar voice on this station, and that is attorney Michael Cord, host of Radio Courtroom on Saturdays. And he is here to join us to talk about an event happening this coming Tuesday. The Avenging the Ancestors Coalition is hosting its annual 24th annual slavery commiseration at the President's House at 6th and Market Streets. And we're very happy to welcome him back to the show. And thank you for your patience.
1: Thank you very much. In terms of patience, Sister Mighty, I'm a host, been there, done that, not a problem at all. But thank you for having me on. I look forward to speaking to your audience about the event.
0: All right, so you have this event coming up, but before we jump into that, because it is going to be held at the President's House site, which I walked by last weekend and saw all of the new panels with the whitewashed version of the history. Could you give us an update on that fight to get the properly well-researched panels restored? And you know, again, this has become a national issue. I talked to people, friends of mine in other parts of the country who have heard about this fight. So it's important for us to keep up to date. So tell us about the latest on that, and then I want to talk about your event.
1: Thank you for that. Today is August 21. 3 days ago, the Third Circuit Court of Appeals pretty much put the final nail in the coffin regarding the litigation. But Imadi, you noticed I said pretty much, despite the most recent ruling by the Third Circuit. And for those who don't know, we won in round one with the district court. A Republican judge said, put all 34 panels back, make the slavery memorial President's House like it was since 2010. We won that on President's Day in February. The federal government under Donald Trump appealed, and there were at least three different rulings, the most recent, which to my surprise, Imadi, didn't get much media attention. The Third Circuit finally hammered the nail in the coffin to what appears to be the end of the case. And I'm thinking that the reason why it didn't get much media coverage in the last 3 days is because the day before Juneteenth, back on June 18, was the first time, remember, we won in the federal district court, Trump won in the Third Circuit, and he won on June 18. And the city filed certain petitions for reconsideration, and those were denied, all of them, a couple of days ago. So I guess that's why. So you might say, okay, if the Third Circuit Court of Appeals essentially ruled against us and killed the case, what's next? Federal court, you have the district court level, Third Circuit Court of Appeals, and then the U.S. Supreme Court. Remember, I keep saying kind of, sort of, was somewhat hammered the final nail into the coffin. I love your show, Sister Mighty. I love you. And I'm almost tempted to break news and to breach a confidentiality. But despite my respect for you, I can't. All I can say is this: stay tuned in federal court. I might have said too much right there, but your audience should know that the case is not nearly over. Stay tuned in federal court. So, despite the June 18 ruling, despite the ruling a couple of days ago, stay tuned. We're about to make a major announcement. So, the case is alive, and there's more information to share later. When I say alive, the ultimate goal, Almighty, is threefold. One, to restore the site. Two, to enhance the site. And three, to replicate the site all over the country where we find that Black people were enslaved on federal property. So the fight has just begun.
0: Wow, I especially love that third goal, because this is a fight nationally, and this is such an essential part of American history to lift up and remind people the legacy of slavery and how it has existed and lives on in every part of this country, in many, many places in this country. Will you be able to announce on Tuesday?
1: you're a great journalist because you ask questions that guests feel uncomfortable answering. And that's the sign of a great journalist. The answer is probably not.
0: Okay.
1: We are represented by the University of Penn Law Clinic, headed by Professor Kara McClellan Esquire, also represented by the NAACP Legal Defense Fund, and in addition, represented by a major white-collar law firm called WilmerHale. And I've been pushing them to be able to make the announcement on Tuesday. But unlike me, they are more reserved lawyers. I just go crazy. So they're doing what lawyers should do, and they're pulling me back from the ledge. So it's unlikely that we will announce it on Tuesday, but stay tuned. Something big is about to break.
0: Okay. Well, I always appreciate you considering breaking news, if not actually breaking news on my show. That makes me feel special. So talk about the event on Tuesday. This is an annual event. You call it the annual slavery commiseration event. Talk about that, and then we'll give the details of when exactly it's happening.
1: I always start by explaining to people what commiseration is, because it's not a common term. We didn't want to call it a commemoration. We didn't want to call it a celebration. The perfect word is commiseration, where you show sympathy and sadness and empathy for the victim. And the victim here are the 20 and odd Nagars. 20 and odd Nagars, that's the term that was used in Old English. So it's a long story. I'll give you the 60-second version. A Portuguese enslaving ship arrived in Angola in 1617. It grabbed several black folks from the various nations, tribes, but there's no documented record as to who, what, and exactly when. This is 1617. Fast forward 2 years later to 1619, and based on a letter from a wealthy Virginia planter to the English Royal Company, we now know that a Portuguese enslaver ship arrived in Angola in late August 1619. This Portuguese enslaver ship rounded up 250 Africans, Angolans. It was headed to Veracruz, Mexico, while headed, which was owned by Spain at the time. While leaving Angola on this Portuguese enslaver ship, headed to Spanish-controlled Veracruz, Mexico, two pirate ships attacked it. One was called the English Treasurer, the other along with it called the Dutch White Lion. They took from those 250 on that Portuguese ship, 60, about 30 were placed on the English Treasurer, about 30 were placed on the Dutch White Lion. The Dutch White Lion found its way to the Virginia colony on August 25, 1619. And those 20 and odd Nagars, because Nagar is the English term for Negroes, 20 and odd means approximately under 30. 20 and odd, approximately under 30. So we know those 28 to 30 arrived in the Virginia colony on August 25, 1619, based on the letter, primary source information, written from a tobacco planter in Virginia to the Royal English Company. And those 20 and odd were scattered along the Virginia colony and became the first, and they were sold, they were traded, they were leased, and they became, and this is the technically proper terminology, the first Africans enslaved in British colonial America. The first Africans enslaved in British colonial America. That begins the birth of American slavery. So ATTAC, A-T-A-C, Avenging the Ancestors Coalition. This one here is our early button from 2002. And now we had to upgrade things. This is our current one. And ATTAC, which was founded in 2002, we fought the good fight for 8 years. On December 15, 2010, after an eight-year battle, we won. And on that date, that was the first slavery memorial of its kind on federal property in the history of the United States of America. But during those 8 years of battle, we made sure that we found important dates. So we designated in the following year, because we founded in June of 2002, one of the first things we did was July 4, 2002. That was ATTAC's first public event, Black Independence Day. And then we go on each year after December 15 to recognize that. We recognize a President's Day, not because we celebrate the presidents, because many of them enslaved Black people. We celebrate May 21, because that's the date on the judge escaped from George Washington. So we have all these dates, including August 25. So from year 2002, August of 2002, every single year we have this commiseration. But I got to be clear, because I know that folks who listen to and watch WRD, they want to be technical and accurate. For the first approximately 10 to 12 years, we did it on August 20. Why August 20 and not August 25? Because based on the historical documentation available, all the historians said August 20. And then there's a group based in Virginia, and they were able to find this primary source documentation and found out, hey, we thought it was August 20, now we know it's August 25. So we were doing it August 20 based on the information available, and now we know better, it's August 25. So we have this commiseration every year, and the biggest year we had, Amadi, is August 25, 2019. That was the 400 years from 1619 to 2010. Amadi, we had 400 children holding signs representing each year from 1619 to 2019. So we had 400 folks out there, 400 children out there, and then their family and friends. We had to have 600 to 700 persons out. That was our biggest event. Wow. Now, fast forward very quickly to this coming Tuesday, August 25, 2026. This will be 407 years. And shameless plug, ATTAC has blown up so much that we got the city, the police department, and SEPTA to work with us. We're not just going to have our regular event on the grounds of the president's house for a number of reasons, one of which they got some new regulations restricting protests and demonstrations. Amadi, now we're going to be in the street.
0: Wow.
1: He's going to block off Market Street from 5th to 6th. They're going to block off 6th Street from Market to Chestnut, and the stage will be in the middle of Market Street. We're going to have community activists, civic leaders, clergy persons, local elected officials, state elected officials, federal elected officials, big time First Amendment civil rights attorney. It's going to be a major, major event.
0: Wow, that sounds amazing. And this is the year to go big, because there's a fight we're in the middle of, and we have to bring as much attention, and we have to demonstrate that the resistance is very, very strong.
1: That's the thing. You know, my mentor was the great Charles Bowser. And every time I would go out and do my protesting and go into court, I'd come back to his office and say, hey, he would say to me, hey, Mike, how did things go today? I would say, I'm fighting the good fight. And he would say, okay, that's good, fighting the good fight. But you know what's better than fighting the good fight? Winning the good fight. So to show people that we're winning, they're going to be like, wow, you got a mobile billboard truck out there on Tuesday. You got the street block off. You got podium. You got speakers. You got a stage. You got elected officials. We will be showing off, and at the same time, thumbing our nose at the federal government, because now they have these new regulations that restrict what can be done at the site, how many folks. So we say, damn it, you don't want us to be on your grounds, on the sidewalk, that's your stuff, we'll take it to the street. The city owns that.
0: Beautiful, beautiful. Well, I have to let you go, but This is happening on Tuesday, August 25th, 407th anniversary of the, you know, the first documented enslaved Africans being in British colonial America. It is at 6th and Market Street at 4 o'clock, 6th and Market Streets, and we're talking in the street at 4 p.m. And this is the 24th annual slavery commiseration event. Thank you, Michael Cord. We appreciate you. And folks can tune into you tomorrow on WURD. Is it at 1 o'clock?
1: It's at 1 o'clock, yes. And if I could have 7 seconds, people need to know that we're not just going to be talking on Tuesday. We're going to lay out our political strategy, and we're going to lay out much of our legal strategy. So it's not just gathering, it's strategizing to build a bigger, better army to do something. The folks out there will get marching orders on Tuesday.
0: Beautiful, beautiful. Thank you so much for your leadership and your work. We appreciate you.
1: Thank you, 1 million viewers.
0: 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We'll be right back.
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3: I'm Ebony McMorris.
4: The $40 trillion is a big number. It is smaller when we look at the publicly traded amount because our Social Security funds and other government entities hold a substantial amount. And what we're going to do, we're going to have to grow our way out of this.
3: That was Treasury Secretary Scott Bessent answering reporters as they asked him questions about one of the biggest financial milestones in U.S. history. The national debt just crossed $40 trillion. Faster than economists projected. He pushed back on part of that number, arguing it's inflated by tariff refunds the courts forced the administration to pay out. He told reporters he expects tariff revenue under Section 301 to bounce back to last year's levels or higher, and laid blame on the deficit the administration says it inherited from President Biden. And at this pace, watchdogs say we could hit $50 trillion in just 6 years. For AURN News, I'm Ebony McMorris.
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3: 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And we are rounding out our show. I want to remind folks of a couple of events that we talked about on the show. One is the Avenging the Ancestors Coalition event, which is taking place on Tuesday. It's the their 24th annual commiseration of slavery in the United States. And it is Tuesday at 4 o'clock. Gosh, I just lost the page. I believe it is Tuesday, 4 o'clock. And it is gonna be at 6th and Market Streets right near the president's house. He texted, yes. Tuesday, August 25th, 4 p.m., 6th and Market Streets. So there's that. And then on Monday, and I posted this in the Facebook chat, the event that our previous guests who were on talking about data centers is having, Monday the 24th from 6 to 8 p.m., at the Germantown Mennonite Church, there will be a citywide town hall on surveillance in the time of data centers, talking about how tech fuels mass incarceration and how we fight it. That's at Germantown Mennonite Church, Monday at 6 o'clock, to learn more about this issue. And there's information about it in the chat. And I will also put the information about the Avenging the Ancestors Coalition in the chat. And you can also tune into Radio Courtroom with Michael Cord tomorrow at 1 o'clock here on WURD. Okay, now I want to give a shout out to Shirley, who I now see on Facebook, and Lucy Liu as well has joined the crew. All right, so let me go to a caller. Is Mary still on the line, or did Mary call back?
4: Unfortunately not.
3: Okay, Mary, I'm sorry that I missed you earlier. It slipped my mind. Let's go to Joe from Germantown.
5: Hey, Monty.
3: Hi, Joe. You got just about 60 seconds.
5: Hey, Monty, get the final call. This is Curtis, the final call by the Nation of Islam about the genocide that's continuing the carnage in Gaza and Lebanon. And real quick, it's real giving me a pleasure to follow Michael Cord. And the last point, Sister Monty, I love you dearly. It's not about the orange man. Michael Cohen, now he's sucking up to Trump now. I don't know what code this guy got over these people, man. The man went to jail, trashed Trump, now he's kissing Trump's behind again. Can you figure that out? Tell me something, Amani. Maybe I'm on another planet. Thanks, Amani. Appreciate you.
3: Okay, Joe. Thank you. Yeah, I think Michael Cohen, his former attorney, who he threw in jail, Trump threw in jail, when he came out of jail, he turned against Trump and was very upset with him. But now, as it turns out, Michael Cohen is caught up in the Epstein files and will be shown to have been aiding and abetting Trump in committing heinous acts against minors. And so that's why he is now sucking up to Trump, because Trump still has dirt on him. I think that's the reason. All right, so I'll just close out with one fact, one fun fact. For the first time earlier this year, solar energy produced more electricity for the United States than coal. For the first time, solar produced more electricity for the United States than coal. So that's an interesting fact. We can build on that in future episodes of the Solutions Show. Thank you all for listening. I want to thank my guests, Michael Cord, Shamar Pitts, Devron Washington. I want to thank all of you listening. I want to thank you, Nathan, for holding it down. We will see you next week. Peace.
4: So many people right now motivated to do bullshit for some bullshit reasons. But we about to put it inside of a love perspective, like...

0: This is Freedom Journeys, celebrating the lives of 250 phenomenal Philadelphians.
1: My name is Dorothy Wilkie. I was born in Philadelphia, and I danced since I was a little kid. I always loved dancing.
2: My name is John Wilkie, born in Philadelphia in 1941. Social dancing was the first thing that came into my life. A friend of mine around the corner used to play drums. That's the first time I heard the drums, so I used to follow him around, and I started learning from him how to play drums. And then I met Bobby Crowder later.
1: He was my first teacher. Baba Robert Crowder. He started Kulu Mele. Kulu Mele means the voice of our ancestors. I became a dancer in Kulu Mele, and then I became dance captain. 1975, I was an artistic director. I have been leading the group for like 55 years. Now, I couldn't do anything without him because he's my drummer. So everything I did, he was my support.
2: You can't have African dance without the drum. The drum is the heartbeat of the whole thing. Haitian, Ghanaian, Cuban, West African, they're all different drums. And they all had their patterns. And you have to learn them correctly, you know, unless you just be making noise. We went to West Africa for West African drums.
1: I had the opportunity to travel to Senegal, Ghana, Guinea.
2: We put our time in to learn it correctly.
1: It gave me culture. We also have a children's class. We do traditional African and West African dance, and we do Afro-Cuban dance, and we also have social hip-hop dance we offer as well.
2: We lived in the projects about 10 years, and I taught people in the projects on the benches and everything. They became good drummers. The students that didn't go, when they graduated, if they didn't go out of town, they came to Kulu Mele. A lot of young people could take it or leave it, you know. They got hip-hop, they got this, they got that. For to keep them interested and let them know that this is part of you, this is yours too. 250 years, and you know, I mean, that's a miracle. You know, that African-American got it because they took it from us. And if they caught you playing or singing or trying to practice your culture, they would hurt you.
1: We opened the doors and paved the way for different companies to form their own group and continue to learn and keep the culture alive.
0: You've been listening to Freedom Journeys, celebrating the lives of 250 phenomenal Philadelphians. This vignette was brought to you by the Philadelphia Parking Authority.
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3: 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I want you to get a real feel, even before I say anything. I just want you to allow for your awareness to be captured by a feeling tonality that all is well. I want it to be captured by an awareness that everything is for you and nothing is against you. I want you to begin to allow yourself to be aware that you're inundated by a presence.

0: There's something about you that is divine. There's something about your life that is divine. And then that becomes the law of your life.
1: Levine Houndstar, people. 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
2: Ooh, I'm telling these tears go and fall away, fall away.
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2: May the last one burn into flames.
1: Come get free.
2: Yeah, freedom, freedom, where are you? Cause I need freedom too. I pray today, hey. Cause a winner don't quit on themselves.
1: We're modern mystics.
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0: Okay. All right. Okay, and all right. The Grindhouse Star people, welcome to the Envy McKee Show, a.k.a. Star Folk University, the only on-air school for modern misfits. Yes, ma'am, yes, sir. We do have a gorgeously full show planned for you as well, but let us take attendance first. He is in for Jordan as our dean of keeping this ship together. Nathan, are you here, sir?
1: Yes, ma'am.
0: Okay. You can give yourself some applause. Like, you are so stingy with this applause every week.
1: I'll try to do better.
0: Oh, my God. Be better than try. And he is our dean of heartful insight and joyful resistance. He is a whole therapist. Dr. Kelly Wallace, are you here, sir? We miss you.
2: I am here and thriving.
0: Well, let me tell you something. When I tell you, I am excited. He is brand new to the Woo Metaphysical Studio, but I have a sneaky suspicion that this is her first, but it will not be her last time. She's the author of It's No Wonder, The Life and Times of Motown's legendary songwriter, Sylvia Moy. Dr. Margina A. Christian, are you here?
3: Yes, I am.
0: All right. And my name is Envy McKee. I'm the founder of this year's Star Folk University. I'm also the Dean of Mystical Exploration and Spiritual Anthropology. If you're new to this class, now he's going to do too much. You see it? He's stingy, and then he won't let me finish my sentence. If you're new to this class, welcome. Hi, Soul. Hi. We are so glad that you are here. We are also taking attendance for our interdimensional learning students. That's the Facebook Live and the Twitch. You may raise your virtual hand and tell us in the comments if you are here in the Facebook Live and the Twitch. Okay. Our shift prompt for the month of August is the art of being power. Power is standing for presence, opportunity, wielding, energizing returns. And this week, our focus is put the boulder down. You will understand the context of that statement when I read the stars notes. But before we do any of that, I have a muy importante question that I need to ask. Are you all ready for this muy importante question?
1: Let's do it.
4: I'm ready.
3: Yes.
0: How you doing, Nate?
1: I'm doing great. It's Friday. It's sunny out. It's not too humid. I'm doing great.
0: Okay. What about you, Dr. Kelly?
2: Me?
0: Yes.
2: Oh, okay. I am fantastic. I am here. I am ready.
0: And what about you, Dr. Margina? I just love we have so many doctors on this show.
3: I am wonderful.
0: Well, you look fabulous. It's so good to meet you.
3: Likewise.
0: Okay. So this is what we're going to do. We're going to read the stars notes because we're just going to, for context. And then we're going to have you, Dr. Kelly, and I are going to be talking to you specifically, Dr. Margina, about your book, about your work, about all of the things. Okay. But we need to set the show up, okay?
3: Yes.
0: All right. Here we are. This evening's stars notes is called Put the Boulder Down on Power, Collective Bargaining, and the Myths We Carry. Levine House, Star Fam, how are you? You good? Good, good. I'm good, too. This is where you play the applause, Nate. It is so interesting exploring and talking about power this month. What power truly is and what it truly is not. So last week on the show, the deans and I took nearly an entire hour peeling apart the contemporary definitions of power and putting those ideas to the test with spiritual literacy and more contemplative ideas of power. For example, when asked, most people will say that power is a force. It's a way to get things done, to get people to comply. It's a way to push and pull things along or up a hill like Sisyphus. If you aren't familiar, Sisyphus was essentially a whistleblower. He told on Zeus's psychotic behind, who had kidnapped a nature deity named Aegina and kept her captive on a deserted island where she bore him children. The human trafficking and rape runs ancient in these folk.
4: And Sisyphus just told what he saw, and in turn, his punishment after he died was to push a boulder up a hill for eternity. Diabolical, but also poetic. Even though we know that story ain't real, right? We know that's not real. Sisyphus is a mythology that I believe was created to get folk to fear telling on people who do diabolical things, and thus keeps masses of discerning folk from dismantling power structures that abuse people, including them. But if you tell a story like this and people believe it, particularly if folk have an uneasiness about what happens when the soul leaves the body, it may read as a cautionary tale to mind your business and let Epstein Island run as it is and as it has, and the people who traffic and rape children go without consequence. My bad. What I meant to say was, snitches get stitches. My bad again. Let Zeus be. He's a god after all. Lowercase g. The question I keep posing in my mind and to all of us is, what is power? And who has it, truly? Is it the people who do the harm without consequences? Is it the people who see harm and say nothing and perhaps get to maintain whatever they have for a time? Or is it the people who see the harm and raise a ruckus about it and maybe change things eventually? Is it the politician? Or is it the people who elect them? Is it the people who hold said politician's feet to the whole fire once elected? Or is it the lobbyist who gets laws changed that benefit nobody besides corporate interests? Is power the actor or the action? Or the audience who gives their attention to the actor and their actions? Do you feel what I'm getting at here?
3: Yes.
2: Mm-hmm.
4: So many moons ago, I worked relatively briefly for a radio cluster in Utica, New York, where I was a morning show host and co-brand manager. The job was cool. It was a dream of mine to host mornings, and I crafted an absolute banger of a morning show. Had we longer than 9 months, I was at that station, we'd be national by now, I'm clear of it. There was nothing like it on the radio. There were a few things that we'll say went against me. The first, I was the only black person in the cluster. I was certainly the only black woman on any morning show or any other day part in the area. There is a contingent to this, but it's a long story, so we just gonna vibe. I will also say, with some amount of emphasis, the company I was working at was trash.com. But we'll get to that in a moment. So when I was working there, there were roughly 10 other on-air personalities across 5 different radio stations. This company, we'll call them Trash for short, had an interesting radio business model. It was essentially a clickbait farm that tried to legitimize itself by employing talented radio personalities in small to medium markets to write often nonsensical articles for their websites that were not necessarily relevant to anything but gaining clicks. From what I understand in hindsight, this business model was relatively new. It started before I came on board, but it wasn't important enough to mention in my contract. I am a woman of deep integrity. I will not put my name on anything that I can't look at myself in the mirror for later. So I spent the first 6 months writing what I wanted, because that's what my contract said, verbatim. Just so long as I wrote 2 per day. I wrote cutesy takes on current events, breaking news, music, upcoming concerts for artists we played or could. We interviewed up-and-coming artists. I wrote articles about them, you know, like a reputable brand manager and radio journalist would. I'm a writer's writer. My articles were gorgeous and compelling, well-written and well-received. There were things we made whole segments out of on air. Were they clickbait? Absolutely not. Were they worthy of me and my audience? Absolutely. Around my 6-month mark, I get an email from the content manager that my article views weren't high enough. We're talking anywhere from 6,000 to 85,000 people clicked on each of my articles throughout New York State on a website that nobody had heard of, from a station that most people don't hear unless they're in the market. That's nothing to sneeze at, but they wanted engagement to the tune of 300,000 and up, or some such. I can't remember now. Because why, class? Because this company had decided that their entire radio business model revolved around the money they could receive from spam article engagement. They had an entire formula, and it was the on-air personalities' jobs to earn their keep. Meaning, raise their own salaries through writing these clickbait articles. Again, this was never explained like that. In my contract, engagement articles weren't even mentioned. All that was mentioned was that I had to write 2 articles per day. What I came to learn around this time was that a certain amount of engagement, say millions of views, would trigger a $500 bonus for an on-air personality per quarter. Meanwhile, the company would make, say, $50,000 or $100,000 or more per quarter from that one personality's work. These numbers are guesstimates, but the gist of this accounting is that the personalities weren't making what they earned for the company to earn their keep. Most of their salaries were subpar and nowhere near that for the year. One of the personalities made exactly $50,000 per year as salary. He probably made the company hundreds of thousand dollars per quarter. Been with the company for over a decade. His bonuses for the year made it possible for he and his 6-person family to qualify for food stamps. You heard that correctly. So around my 7th month at the station, I started to get tired of the same 6 people complaining about how badly the company treated them and their work and how crappily the cluster was run. Where did all this money go? I didn't even mention that the sales staff, their budget was in the millions of dollars. Meanwhile, we were broadcasting from studios that had equipment that barely worked, had to negotiate with corporate to get things fixed. The tower would go offline at any time, and absolutely everything that we needed for promotion. There were no promotions teams for 5 stations and certainly no promo vehicles. That place was a mess, but also raking in the dough. Benefits were so expensive, nobody I know opted in. Salaries were so low, folk often had more than one job to stay afloat, and there was never any money to run that business like a radio station was supposed to be run. Anyway, I was like, well, there are broadcasting unions. If we joined a union, at least we could have some bargaining power for our salaries that would better reflect our productivity. And so I did some due diligence and began a dialogue with a broadcasting union that was in Central New York. I started having conversations with this union rep. I had no interest in being the face of the thing. I was just presenting options to my work team. The trick was that everyone on the on-air side had to be willing to join or the whole thing was a no-go. There were 2 folk with more bargaining power than everybody else because they had tenure. Had they put their weight behind it, the union formation would have been a success. One of them said, out of her whole face, "This will ruin my contract negotiations." This was a person who literally had to work 3 different jobs just to keep her life afloat. So what had happened was, once the union idea started to gain traction, literally 2 weeks in, this company started their process of getting rid of me. This is where they started saying that my low engagement was a fireable offense. Again, not in my contract. And they gave me an utterly unattainable engagement target to hit within a month, or I'd be fired. They started micromanaging me. They gave me an engagement coordinator to give me the best possible chance. Child, it was theater and it was nonsense. At the same time though, the morning show was doing amazing. People in the area loved it. And that didn't even come up in my evaluations. It didn't matter. I was a radio host and writer whose job relied on something no one can control. Not the quality of my content, not the excellence of the show I was producing, not the community engagement, because I refused to write clickbait. And also because I had the melanacity to suggest a union to my non-melanated coworkers. Needless to say, by January, I was collecting unemployment. Everyone boohoo cried when I left. Some crocodile, some real. They called me the light in a drab place or some such. Within months of my departure, the Sisyphistic idea of forming a broadcasting union that could have made us all comfortable and stable living in the broadcasting field we all said that we loved, one by one, all, save for one with a caveat, of the on-air staff that I personally work with were either fired or were forced to quit because they couldn't survive on their salaries. The coup de grace of this whole story was that just this week, one of the 2 union holdouts, been with the station 13 years, he and the entire station he broadcasted on, that whole station, was fired right up under him. which leaves now three on-air staff, two of which are new hires for five radio stations. That's three on-air personalities between two stations, both morning shows, in an industry where five radio stations would normally employ between 20 and 40 people on average, just on the on-air side. The other union holdout, the lady with three jobs, who's worried about her contract negotiations, is the last of the original 10, and I am positive she's working on borrowed time too.
5: Mm-hmm.
4: Also, the clickbait business model caught up to trash. They ain't making no money from their articles from what I understand now. So there's that.
5: Mm-hmm.
4: Now, this is a glazed over accounting experience, of course. It's a story about power, for sure. And it continues for me to beg the question about who power belongs to and how perceived power when it's based on greed and stupidity. Mm-hmm. Because people who actually have power are so focused on mundane survival, which is real, make no mistake, that they allow companies like trash to extract from them and then throw them away in exchange for borrowed time. This story also reminds me of the famed photo of that elephant tethered to a flimsy plastic chair with an even flimsier piece of string about its considerable leg. The elephant is one of the most powerful beings on this planet. How was it so domesticated to stay still and not just snap that string and that chair with a simple deployment of its foot? Which brings us back to Zeus and Sisyphus and companies like trash. Mm-hmm. Are they Zeus and we're Sisyphus? We all know Zeus was trash. And people feared him as a lowercase god, but only because they perhaps didn't know he's not real. And if Zeus won't real, that means Sisyphus, who may have been real, probably ain't carrying no boulders up a hill for eternity after his death. Mm-hmm. He's probably just a regular old ancestor now on somebody's soul council laughing at how afraid we are of what we fear is a more powerful force than us. And all we've got to do, to be in our actual power is to, what class? Put the boulder down.
5: Mm.
4: And then theirs is the Stars Notes. Mm. We're right on time to go to break. When we come back, we are going to participate. We're going to talk to Dr. Margina Christian. I am so excited to talk about her book. Oh, she got me. I had to look up that Geraldo interview so I could see all them ladies sitting on that panel. This is the Envy McKee Show. I'm here on WRD, Progressive Black Talk Media. We'll be right what, Dr. Kelly?
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0: Thanks, Solomon. And if you're calling outside of Philadelphia, dial 1-866-361-0900. First-time caller? Great. 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
3: Thank you. 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Why, yes, this is Starfolk University, the only honor school for modern mystics. Yes, Kurt. In the Woo-Woo Metaphysical Studio with me, we have the Dr. Kelly Wallace and the Dr. Margina A. Christian. And I, listen to me, let me introduce Dr. Margina. She is an emeritus senior lecturer and director of internships for undergraduate studies, English, and professional writing at the University of Illinois Chicago. Her research interests focus on the intersections of the role of media in education, how appropriate, black popular culture, how appropriate, biographical and historical inquiry. She is, listen to this, Dr. Kelly, she is the only editor in the history of Johnson Publishing Company to have written for Ebony, Jet, Ebony Man, Ebony South Africa, Ebony Fashion Fair, and Ebony.com. And I remember as a little girl, my mom used to take me to those Ebony fashion shows, and I loved them. Okay. Dr. Margina also compiled the history for Ebony Fashion Fair. I just said that. JPC's pioneering traveling fashion show, and was the last editor at the Johnson Publishing Company to have worked with John H. Johnson, the founder. Okay. She's written articles about John Johnson, Eunice Johnson, Lerone Bennett, Bo Diddley, Tupac Shakur, The Notorious B.I.G., Donna Summer, Aaliyah, Luther Vandross, Ossie Davis, and Della Reese for Oxford University Press. Okay. She is a St. Louis native, but she's now a true Chicago queen and the author of two biographies, Empire, The House That John H. Johnson Built, and It's No Wonder, this is her newest book, The Life and Times of Motown's Legendary Songwriter, Sylvia Moy. My goodness, my goddess today. Shout out to Kevin Powell for making this introduction. Dr. Margina, hello. How are you? Thank you for being here.
4: Thank you. Thank you. It's my pleasure. It's great to be here.
3: Look at Jason. Oh, Jason's here. Hi, Jason.
5: Hey.
3: Here. Hi.
5: What's going on? You looking fabulous as always.
3: And you as well, sir. Thank you for being here. So, Dr. Margina, tell us about this book. I actually want to start at the beginning. I am, as someone who loves media and someone who has been a broadcaster for over two decades, like the media and all the ways the media shows up fascinates me. And I haven't gotten to finish your book, but in the parts that I have read, just even the opening of how you started with Geraldo. Do you know what I'm saying? You started with Geraldo, and you started with this brilliant interview, and I'm just going to leave that there. This brilliant interview, Geraldo had all of these diva queens who were are songwriters, black women songwriters for Motown. And Motown wasn't, Motown was my dad and my mom's, you know, full, you know, that was their full thing. I got into the Jacksons. You know what I'm saying? And so to watch all these brilliant, beautiful women explaining their stories and recognizing that they were behind some of the greatest music that ever existed. Stevie Wonder? You know what I mean? So like, how did you, maybe I should ask, when did you fall in love with media and this work that you do? There had to have been some trigger that caused you to go down this path as an expert in black media.
4: Are you talking about in general or as it relates to the

0: book.
1: Whatever your soul is calling you to speak on.
0: Okay. So actually, I had, as it relates to me and my history with Johnson Publishing Company, which was founded by John H. Johnson, and I have to distinguish that because there is a form of Ebony that's in existence, but it's not the Ebony magazine and the empire that we remember, the legacy magazines that you held, the large ones and then the regular size ones and then the weekly Jet magazine. I fell in love with media for as long as I can remember. I was fascinated and enamored with entertainment.
1: Mm-hmm.
0: But I knew that everybody wanted to write about entertainment. And this was during the time when the media had these out, media is significantly changing. It's nothing like what it was when I was a part of it. And there were magazines everywhere. And I had mentors as a member of the National Association of Black Journalists. And I had people who were flat-footed journalists who were, in some ways, it wasn't that they looked down on entertainment, but they were doing things a bit more seriously. Mm-hmm. Like George E. Curry was my mentor and other people. So I knew I wanted to document information about us,
1: mm-hmm.
0: people of color, African Americans. And coming from St. Louis, Chicago was very close. I grew up reading Ebony and Jet, and I wanted to document our history. And I liked the way it was done. Initially, I reached out because I wanted to work at Ebony Magazine. And I had an interview with Linda Johnson Rice, who was the daughter of John H. Johnson. And at the time, he came in and took over the interview. And for the most part, he said, you know what? Because you like to do entertainment so much, I think you'll have a better fit with Jet. Because mm-hmm. Jet Magazine is weekly and you could do more with it. Whereas with Ebony, I have to be honest with you, only the names, only those people who are in positions of power, the Lerone Bennett's and the Leon Normans, those are the only people who are going to really deal with the celebrities. So he put me where I was meant to be, which was with Jet Magazine. And I was able to do so many stories. And so I fell in love with storytelling and the media long before. I just love music and I just love mm-hmm. movies and I just loved entertainment. And so this story that I fell in love with as it relates to Sylvia Moy took place during the time of COVID. And with my background with Ebony and Jet Magazine, we documented history. And if you wanted to find something, you went to look in the archives of Ebony and Jet magazines. Mm-hmm. And there was this little saying, if it wasn't in Jet, it didn't happen. Okay. So I, doing social media, pandemic, everybody was glued to social media because that was our portal to the world because we were fearful of going out. We didn't know what was going to happen, what was to come. So I remember, Instagram had a post on a site called Black Story 1619. And then it was also posted on Sheila E's site as well. Her Facebook page had the same thing. And it was a picture of this beautiful woman wearing a white dress. She was standing behind a piano. And next to her was a teenage Stevie Wonder playing the harmonica. And behind her were three members of the legendary In Session Funk Brothers, Motown Sessions musicians. And everybody looked at the picture, but there was a caption that said she was Motown's first female songwriter and producer, and that she also had a hand in saving Stevie Wonder from almost being dropped at Motown.
1: So wait, don't run over that.
0: Yes.
1: Motown. Almost dropped the Songs in the Key of Life, Stevie Wonder.
0: Yes.
1: Okay.
0: Yes. So I did like you. First of all, I never heard of this woman. And I never heard that Stevie was on the verge or the brink of being dropped at Motown. Now, that's in the context of my history. I started at Johnson Publishing Company in 1995. Even before that time, you could go back and see, why had I never heard of her if this woman made this kind of history? And why had I never heard that there was the possibility of this man being dropped and that this woman was instrumental in helping to save him? I went to dig. And when I did not find any traces of it, I said, something is amiss with this story. But meanwhile, I saw the reaction of everybody who saw that picture. And in addition to everyone talking about, oh, how beautiful she is, but she looks so sad. And I wonder what's behind the story and what's, why don't we know who she is? We need to know more about this. And so I looked at it and I thought to myself, what is missing? Something is off. Because we don't know about her, but why don't we know about her? And there was something in her face. It's almost as if she was looking at the camera and with all of these people saying, why don't we know about her? We want to learn more. I felt as if she was almost saying, who is going to tell my story?
1: And it was you.
0: And so I went to look her up to see what I could find. And I found and some interviews with her on YouTube, but something told me to do a search, and that's when I found the Geraldo interview. It was called The Ladies of Motown. And Sylvia Moy was the only songwriter on the panel. There was Kim Weston, there was Martha Reeves, there was Raymond Ole McGordy Singleton, who was Berry Gordy's second wife. And at the time, she had just come out with a book called Bury Me in Motown. And then there was, oh my goodness, Little Willie John's sister. Oh my goodness, I should know her name. It's not coming to me.
1: That's all right.
0: But at any rate, they were the panelists. And she was the only, also Janie Bradford as well. So Janie, to give you some context, Janie Bradford and Raynoma were on the panel with Sylvia. Janie Bradford was Motown's first female songwriter. Okay. Mm-hmm. And she helped Berry Gordy to write the song Money, That's What I Want, which was sung by Barry Strong. But then Raynoma Gordy Singleton was Motown's first female arranger producer.
1: Gotcha.
0: She also wrote songs too. However, Sylvia was the first female in-house songwriter producer. So the difference was that she was writing alongside the men because that was their only job. She came to Motown in 64. In 65, Motown was the machine. It had the Supremes and it's Smokey Robinson. All of these people were really doing their thing and they needed someone who could help them to keep up. So at the time, they had not had a woman who was writing alongside the men. And so that stood out. And this woman had proven herself. She actually wanted to be a... she fell into this industry because she wanted to be a music teacher, but she could sing and she was classically trained. And so she wanted to make money to go to college. And in order for her to go to college, she knew, okay, she didn't have a scholarship or anything. She needed to make money. A friend of hers told her, I put myself through school by singing. But you can make more money if you do a record. And so she said, okay. But when she went to songwriters in Detroit, they were like, we only write for well-known people and nobody knows you. Although she was known in Detroit for singing. She even performed with the Detroit Symphony Orchestra. But the problem was, how am I gonna do this? So she turned on the radio and she carefully studied how to write a song, and she wrote two songs of her own. And so her goal was to go to New York to shop those songs so that she could get a record deal. And she was very dejected when she found out that they were like, you know what, we're not quite interested in, you know, your songwriting. And they said she had a very nice voice. And one person even told her, nice voice, but a songwriter you will never be.
1: When I tell you the music industry has not changed a lick,
0: it has not changed
1: a lick. Because I can tell you some stories.
0: Yes. Well, the same music industry, when Stevie Wonder was a kid, he had a teacher. He had a teacher who told him when he was a small child, you're black, you're poor, and you're blind. So you need to stay in school and stop focusing on this music business, because you're going to end up selling pencils and making pottery. And so imagine any child being told that. So while he was told this,
1: wait a second, that's wildly specific though, selling pencils.
0: Yes. Because back then there were limited things that people could sell, and so that those were two things specifically. And I just remember her journey. And so if we go back to the machine of Motown and them needing, this woman wanting to be this music teacher. So she's told, you'll never be a songwriter. Well, she goes back to Detroit and she's crying, telling her father, you know, what happened. But she didn't stop singing. So she performed at a club there called the Caucus Club. Barbara Streisand, this was where she got her first big break when she performed outside of New York, was at the Caucus Club. And Sylvia was one of the first, not only women, but first black women to perform there, because the Caucus Club used to be a gentleman's club. And so on this particular night,
1: I feel like it's in the name, Caucus.
0: Caucus. So it was a elite organization. And so on the night that she performed was the night that William Mickey Stevenson came to the club. And Mickey Stevenson was the head of A&R at Motown. And then he was there with the resident drummer at the time, who had aspirations of becoming a jazz musician, but was a singer in his own right. And that person was Marvin Gaye. Well, Marvin Gaye and Mickey Stevenson came into the Caucus Club, and they were instrumental in discovering Sylvia Moy. And so after her performance, they said, why don't you come to Motown? Because we hold auditions. Why don't you come over there and we can check you out? And so she ended up at Motown. And when they heard her perform, she did the same two songs that she had written for herself, that they said, you will never be a songwriter. Those were the songs she did. And they liked her voice, but they said, we need more songwriters, and that's what we'd like to hire you to do, and we'll get back to you as a singer. And so that is how she became a songwriter. And so she was in the trenches, and she had proven herself, because by this time she had, Marvin Gaye had helped to find and discover her. She wrote a song for Marvin Gaye and Kim Weston. Okay. And the song was called It Takes Two. And then she also did a song where she helped Eddie Holland, who was part of the famed Holland Dozier Holland Trio. Mm-hmm. And at the time, Eddie Holland was so busy, he was also being looked at by administration to be bumped up the ranks. So his time for writing songs had become limited. And he said, I need somebody else to write with me. So he tapped Sylvia to help him write a song called This Old Heart of Mine, which ended up becoming the first and one of the only major hits that the Isley Brothers had during their time in Motown.
1: That is so dope. We have to put a pin in it, Dr. Yes. Martina. We got to put a pin in it because we got to go to break. Okay. Nate is already behind the scenes sending me hate mail.
2: Hold on now.
1: I'm just playing. He's not. He's not. But he is texting me with exclamation points. We got to go break. This is the Envy McKee Show right here on WRD Progressive Black Doc Media. You think you can answer this question properly, Dr. Martina? We'll be right back.
0: Black. Black. Back in Black.
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1: 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Well, yes, this is Starkville University, the only on-air school for modern mystics. 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
17: The Jason A. Benfield, the Dean of Peaceful Life Navigation. Dr. Kelly Wallace, the Dean of Heartful Insight and Joyful Resistance. And we all are sitting at the feet listening to Dr. Margina A. Christian. She's the author of It's No Wonder, The Life and Times of Motown's Legendary Songwriter, Sylvia Moy. And what's so dope about this is we are hearing in real time the power structures of that day. How some folk will tell you what you can and cannot do, and some other folks will be like, but here's what we gonna do. You know what I mean? Like, and I love that Sylvia went to New York to shop her songs and they were like, no, ma'am. And the people that we know today, the Stevie Wonders of the world, the just name them, of the Marvin Gaye's of the world, icons to all of us, can look upon Sylvia Moy as someone who helped to curate what we see as iconic today. And I'm also recognizing how many men just be in the way. No offense to the men in this panel. Dr. Kelly.
18: Yes.
17: What are you thinking about as you're listening to this, as we are talking about the dynamics of power? I know there's more to say about your book, and I want folks to go and get it. It's out, right?
0: Yes, it's out.
17: It's out. So let me say, it is, let me pull it up. Well, you can tell us, you right here. It's No Wonder.
0: It's No Wonder. The Life and Times of Motown's Legendary Songwriter, Sylvia Moy, available everywhere books are sold. And the audio, a little bit of trivia. I found out later that the woman who's actually reading the book is the cousin of Rick James.
17: Listen here. Listen, ma'am, when I tell you, we could do a whole show on you. Because I really want to talk about Fashion Fair, but I'm trying to stay focused.
0: But the power dynamics, and then I'll wait till you ask me about it. But when I heard you talking earlier about the power dynamics of everything and what this woman did, you got to remember, this was in the 60s.
17: Mm-hmm.
0: And women were not considered producers, and very few songwriters were women, and the women who were songwriters were partnered with husbands. So follow me. Carole King, Ellie Greenwich, Cynthia Weil, and Valerie Simpson. They all were married. And if you notice, they all got credit with their husbands. Sylvia Moy was by herself. So it, being a female and by yourself made it more difficult. But the real trippy part was the song in which she got the credit for as a producer, she did not get the credit for.
17: Meaning, as a songwriter?
0: She got the songwriting credit, but not the credit as the producer. But that's how she made the history. That song was Uptight, which was the song that saved Stevie Wonder's career. And imagine being in history for something you didn't get credit, that you were denied credit for, but later they give you credit for it, but you can find no traces of that, which it makes no sense. So there were a lot of things that were not adding up. But I saw the power dynamics then was sexism, which is what Sylvia Moy talked about on Geraldo. And by the way, Mabel John was the other person. And so I was thinking Little Willie John and his sister Mabel John. So Sylvia mentioned, and she was about to get busy on Geraldo and let folks know what was happening at Motown. But she kept getting cut off. But she did manage to get out the word that there was some sexism. And then that's when the women all started, you know, chiming in. And then Kim Weston at the time was married to Mickey Stevenson, who was the man who discovered Sylvia. He was the man who was allegedly, reportedly, the ringleader of giving women a very difficult time. And I interviewed Mickey Stevenson for the book, and he said if women did not like him, meaning gave him a difficult time and did not respect him, they were not going to get very far. And so Sylvia was a quiet woman by nature, but just because you're quiet doesn't mean you have nothing to say. So this woman was in a cesspool of sexism, and also you're looking at hierarchies. Okay, so the music industry then and now is male dominated. So you can imagine what she dealt with. So she predated some of these other women who had the male partners and she didn't. And so this woman was doing things that others hadn't done. So why don't we know who she is in history?
1: Because you already said it, because sexism.
0: Sexism. And then also this woman did something else. She was speaking up and raising awareness about people not getting credit for this work. And when you point out the problem, we all know what happens. You become the problem. And people can write you out and wipe you out of history. And
1: you see what Spirit did there? You heard the stars notes. You're hearing this story. You see? Do you see? Do you see? Do you see?
0: Yes.
1: And Sylvia Moy is no longer Earthside. She died in 2017. So the fact that this book is coming out and we get to learn about her is so powerful for me. I pray that you do a movie. I pray that you
0: do it. From your lips to God's ears. The thing is, in my books, Stevie was 11 years old. He's now 73. Next year, he's coming out with his last and final album. Stevie Wonder stayed at Motown longer than Berry Gordy did. He was sold. This was a kid that, think about, on the cusp of almost being let go because his voice was changing. And after Fingertips Part 2, he didn't have another hit song. But Fingertips Part 2 was an instrumental where it was just a call and response. Everybody saying, yeah, it wasn't singing. Berry Gordy loved his harmonica playing and his musicianship, but he always said, I'm not crazy about your singing voice. So this kid, voice was changing, and he was like, I don't know what we're going to get. So Sylvia, when Mickey Stevenson was in a meeting, I need to clear this up because there's this consistent inaccuracy where they're saying that Berry Gordy, in his memoir, he praised Sylvia for saving Stevie Wonder. Unless he wrote more than one memoir, the only one I read was called To Be Loved. Her name was mentioned once, and he only said that Stevie worked with new writers. That's it. He never thanked her because Berry Gordy was not the one who was trying to get rid of Stevie. I know it sounds sexier to say that, but if we're writing the story, we can't just pick and choose what we want to write. My book shows that Berry Gordy desperately did everything he could to try to save Stevie. It was Mickey Stevenson who was in charge of artists, and in his own words, told me, I decide who leaves and who goes. And so in that production meeting, when assignments were being handed out, oh, I forgot somebody, little Stevie Wonder, who wants to write something for him? Nobody raised their hand because he hasn't had a hit out in 3 years. So why do we want to work with him? They loved him, but it's a music business and it's about making money. And we love you, honey, but you're not making money. So she was the only one who said after the meeting, she went up to Mickey Stevenson and said, I don't think it's over for Stevie. If I write a hit for him and I allow to produce it, would you consider keeping him? Of course he said yes, because in his mind, if the man couldn't do it, what makes you think you're going to do something?
1: Child.
0: And she did. And then that's how she made history. But she didn't get, she got the songwriting credit for Uptight. And Uptight was the first song where Stevie sang and became a hit. He was also no longer Little Stevie, but Stevie Wonder. And then that was the song that she also produced, but was denied credit.
1: Ma'am, are you staying? I feel like you staying. Do you have to go or are you going to stay?
0: I'm going to stay.
1: Okay. So we got Dr. Kelly. We got Jason Benefield. We got Dr. Martin. I told you how it is in the Womb Metaphysical Studio. This is the MV McKee Show right here in WRD, Progressive Black Talk Media. We'll be right, what? Jason. better feel.
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21: We're really excited to have Dr. Brandi Freeman with us because she's going to speak with us about all of the common vaccines that or routine vaccines these children need. And it's so important to have you on right now because there's a lot of confusion coming from the very top coming down.